0: 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You can now find us on Channel 260. And as always, you can hear us on hundreds of local affiliates throughout North America. Fun show so far. We've been talking a lot about the beatdown that the Chiefs put on the Broncos on Monday Night Football last night. Kenneth Walker III, 191 yards from scrimmage and two touchdowns. Patrick Mahomes runs for a 15-yard touchdown in his first game back from his torn ACL. Bo Nix was god-awful. The Broncos defense missed 28 tackles, and the Chiefs blow Denver out of the water, 31-10. What's your concern level with Denver? Your concern level with Bo Nix? Brandon and I have been talking about Sean Payton maybe taking back the play-calling duties in the not-so-distant future, handing them over to Davis Webb in the offseason. Everything went wrong last night for Denver. And then for Kansas City, you got to put them right back in that Super Bowl conversation, don't you? Mahomes didn't even play all that well, didn't complete a pass of more than 10 yards in the air, and yet the Chiefs win by 21. Yikes. 310-840-4910 is the number to join the show. We'll get you caught up on some baseball scores in a little bit. But, Brad, you want to do a little fill in the blank here to kick off hour number three?
1: Hells to the yeah, I do.
0: All right, let's get producer Brandon Combs in the mix. We'll do a little baseball and football combined, a little fill in the blank. Combsy, what's going on, man?
2: What's going on, boys? I heard you guys talking about my guy PCA last segment. Look, his contract right now, he's making $20 million. Fangraphs just put out what his estimated value from this season is. What would you guess that it is, Brad?
1: $65
2: million. Pat?
0: I'd have to probably say 50. I'll go 55. I'll go a bit more conservative. $55 million.
2: Fangraphs has Pecro Armstrong's season at an estimated value of $78.2 million. That's incredible.
1: That'll buy us some tequila.
2: It'll buy us some parsley. It'll buy us some tequila. We will cruise the streets drinking on PCA for sure. But let's get to some fill in the blank here, and let's start with one of PCA's best friends. Caleb Williams, ranking 20th among NFL quarterbacks in week one by PFF, is blank, Brad.
1: Laughable. I mean, honestly, it's inexcusable. This is a joke. This is why PFF's grades are straight trash, homie. I need other advanced analytics to back up how awesome Caleb Williams was in week one. Well, from our friends at Sumer Sports, who actually do advanced data right, he was number 8 in pass success rate. He was number 4 in EPA per pass. He was number 3 in total EPA. I had a 10.85 ADOT. He was quarterback 17. That was the only mediocre stat he had, and on target percentage. And oh yeah, the Bears had the third highest output in franchise history in a single week, scoring 59 points, the most points they've scored in a single game since 1980. The fact that Caleb Williams is ranked number 20 in their, whatever their grading system is, those teachers, they need to get their asses back to school. This is a downright embarrassment by Pro Football Focus, who's been trying to justify this nonsense on social media all day. All they continue to do as a result is trip over themselves repeatedly. Dumb.
0: Yeah, Caleb Williams ranking 20th among NFL quarterbacks in week one by Pro Football Focus is not surprising. Not surprising to me, because Pro Football Focus sucks. To take it one step further from what Brad was saying, again, I don't care what their algorithms, their equations, their numbers, like how they grade players. You should never listen, watch, or even take a grain of salt into another Pro Football Focus grade again. You should have never done this. Then last year, when the Chiefs beat the Raiders 31-0 in a game that the Raiders had two first downs, Geno Smith threw for 67 yards, while Patrick Mahomes threw for more than 250 yards, three touchdowns, and no interceptions. And Pro Football Focus had Geno Smith graded as the better quarterback. You have lost all credibility. I don't care what kind of good research they've done. Besides that, they
3: oh God.
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0: They've done besides that. They have their name on that. They are dead to me forever. I never paid attention to another thing Pro Football Focus put on after that. And I'm glad that Sunday Night Football NBC stopped showing the rankings for the players based on Pro Football Focus, because I think they realized how stupid their grading system is. And so not surprising to me that they had Caleb Williams graded 20th, because they have no idea what the hell they're talking about.
2: Yeah, I thought it was the dumbest thing that I've ever seen an accredited NFL Association article, whatever you want to call them, what they are, writing about football. I've never seen anything dumber. Never seen anything dumber. Not only that, but you had Bryce Young at number 8. He lost the football game and didn't put up nearly the numbers that Caleb Williams put up. I just didn't understand it. I don't understand him having a 20th. Slightly better, by the way, slightly better than Sam Darnold on their grading system, who played one series. Ridiculous. It's the dumbest thing I've ever seen in my entire life.
1: It is. It is.
0: All right. Where do they have Jackson Dart? I'm just curious, even though I don't care.
2: Jackson Dart, to be honest with you, I don't remember seeing his name on the list. I stopped at 21. I didn't even keep going. Jordan Love wasn't on there either, which I also thought was incredible, because, I mean, prior to the final quarter, he played pretty damn good. You would have figured he was better than Sam Darnold, who played one series. So, I don't know. It's just weird. All right.
1: Hang on a second. You want to know where Jackson Dart was?
2: Yeah.
1: And you were sorting by offensive score. Is that correct, Combsy?
2: Yes.
1: Okay, yeah, so updated. Caleb Williams moved up a spot. He's at number 19 based on the performances from last night. Jackson Dart, QB12, Pat.
2: Okay.
0: Who do they have at number one? Who would they have at number one?
2: Jacoby Brissett.
1: Jacoby Brissett.
0: I mean, he played well. I didn't watch. I didn't see that game against the Chargers and say, like, Jacoby Brissett absolutely dominated. Utterly idiotic.
1: No, he didn't.
2: They had Lamar at 5, by the way. Lamar was the 5th.
1: They had Drew Locke at 4. They had Geno at 3.
0: How is Josh Allen not number 1? That's what I don't know.
2: Josh Allen, Lamar are probably the only two.
1: Was one spot behind your boy Jackson Dart at 13.
0: Yeah, they're done. They're canceled.
2: Yeah.
1: Jaden Daniels was at 11. Explain that. You can't.
2: I think Lamar and Josh are the only two performances that I would have accepted over Caleb Williams, to be honest with you. Like, when you look at this week one as a whole, I'm not talking about overall, because this is just based off of week one performances. Caleb Williams, Lamar Jackson, Josh Allen had the 3 best performances of the weekend. I'm sorry, but they did. All right. Let's go to the next one. Myles Garrett, out at least 4 weeks for the Rams, is blank, Pat.
0: Somewhat concerning. You know, again, we talked about this earlier in the show. I'm going to assume, because the guy is the best defensive player of this generation, the reigning defensive player of the year, I'm going to assume that this knee injury, this knee surgery that he is undergoing, I know they haven't given out a timetable. He is on an injured reserve. But, like, even if he misses 6 weeks, 7 weeks, and, like, has to ramp up for a couple of weeks, I'm sorry. Like, at this point, yeah, he's not going to win defensive player of the year. Sorry if you made that bet. Like, you probably already lost. He might not get to 10 sacks this year. The only thing that matters for the Rams is if Myles Garrett is 100% come January.

0: barring the greatest disappointment in a single NFL history, if they miss the playoffs, barring that, the only thing that matters is him being healthy in the postseason. So they put him on injured reserve now. They didn't try to have him continue to play through this knee injury that he's, you know, said he, after the game on Thursday against the Rams, against the Niners. He said, "I'm not 100%. It's concerning, but it's only somewhat concerning for me. It stinks for his stats this year against, like I said, stinks for everybody that bet him to win Defensive Player of the Year. But for the Rams, who want to win a Super Bowl, they need him to be healthy in January. This is somewhat concerning.
1: Yeah, it's hurtful. Based on the schedule they got upcoming, again, let me repeat what I said earlier in the show. Week two, obviously, against your G-men at home, at Denver, at Philadelphia, Buffalo. I mean, that's going to be a rough stretch without Myles Garrett there on the field. You know, you hope he can get back week six in a home matchup against Arizona. But after the bye week, and they've got a somewhat late bye in week 11, that is a very rough schedule to end the season for the Rams. And that's really where it's going to be important to have Garrett healthy, upright, and impactful on the field. They get Green Bay, Kansas City, at San Francisco, Dallas, at Seattle, at Tampa, Seattle in week 18. That's when you need Myles Garrett to be operating, you know, at full capacity. And you're hopeful that Aaron Donald is going to resemble the Aaron Donald of old, a guy that can absolutely dominate, defending the run, collapsing pockets with that pass rush. And we know this offense and what they're capable of. So, yeah, just it's hurtful for now. But as Pat said, you have your eyes on the grand prize. That's getting the playoffs, having a high seed, making a run, and winning the whole shebang in your house. That's all that matters.
2: Yeah, look, I think it's detrimental to their season. And here's why. It is mostly for the reasons that you just said, Brad, is the Giants, Broncos, well, at Denver, at Philly, and then you get Buffalo over the next 4 weeks. And then that's even if he gets back in 4 weeks. I mean, a meniscus is typically a 6-week thing. And not only that, but you got a defensive end who has to push off of his knee. I don't know how much this is going to affect him the rest of the season. I don't believe he's going to be at 100% for the rest of this season. And if you don't have Myles Garrett at 100% and you don't know what you're getting from Sam Darnold, you don't have the defense that you thought you were going to have walking into this season. I was concerned about this before the season. This was the reason why I said they're a playoff team, but they might be one of the bigger disappointments in the NFL because of their depth and because of the fact that everybody's picking them to be to the Super Bowl. I can't look at this schedule. I can't look at Myles Garrett not being 100% and not knowing what you're getting from Sam Darnold and being like, yeah, this is going to be a team that's going to compete for a Super Bowl.
1: You mean Aaron Donald. You said Sam Darnold twice. Darnold, we're not going to see him for 4 to 6 weeks. Yeah.
2: Aaron Donald, Sam Darnold. Yeah, right about now, Aaron Donald, 2 years off the couch, is about the Sam Darnold presence, okay? All right. The New York Yankees will win blank playoff games this season. Brad?
1: Gosh, you're going to make me do math here. So I think they're going to represent the AL in the World Series. That I do believe. Okay. Now, how many games do they ultimately win? Are they going
2: to
1: sweep?
2: 11 to get to the World Series.
3: No, it'd be less than
1: 11 to get
0: nine. Nine to get to the World Series.
1: Okay, so they're going to win. They're going to win nine to get to the series, and then it comes down to how many do they win in the series? Depends who they go up against. I hope Pat is 100% right in his prophecy, saying it's going to be Yankees Cubs. You know, I'm not really buying that's going to be true. I think it's going to be the Brew Crew when it's all said and done. And if it's a Brewers Yankees, I think that's going seven. So let's see, 9, 3, 12 games. There you go.
0: Yeah, I'll take it one step further. They're going to win 13 because they're going to win it all. Two in the wild card round, three more in the ALDS.
1: No,
0: that
1: bias
0: gets you to five.
1: No bias.
0: Four in the ALCS gets you to nine. They're winning the World Series. They're beating your Cubs in the World.
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8: Good evening from the land of enchantment. We've reached the final week of the 2026 season. The long journey is nearly complete. Tonight here inside Rio Grande Credit Union Field, it's game one of a six-game series between the visiting Salt Lake Bees and the host Albuquerque Isotopes. This is AAA Baseball in the Pacific Coast League. Hi again, everyone. I'm Josh Sushon here at the ballpark. Kalina Scalone back at Master Studio Controls. It's terrific to have you with us on this Tuesday night, wherever and however you might be listening. This is Isotopes On Deck. First pitch about 20 minutes from now. Neither of these teams are going to the playoffs. We've known that for a while. Both are playing for pride. Back in early June, the Bees took four of six games when the teams met in Utah, and then they played in late June here in New Mexico. That series was a split. Salt Lake is the Anaheim Angels AAA affiliate. The Bees lost five of six games in their final homestand last week against Round Rock. They are 63-79 overall this year. That is eighth place out of 10 teams. They finished the first half strong. They had a winning record. They were in fourth place, but in the second half, their chances evaporated when they went 2-16 just after the All-Star break. Albuquerque is the AAA affiliate of the Colorado Rockies. The Isotopes just won four of six games at Reno last week on their final road trip. The Isotopes' overall record is now 71-73, and so here's the math for what's at stake the final week. If the Isotopes go 4-2, their winning percentage is dead even at 75-75. If they win 5 of 6 this week, it's a winning record of 76-74. Isotopes have not had a winning record since 2013. 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That's left-hander Sam Aldegari starting for a 20th time for Salt Lake. Aldegari's ERA is 7.21 in the PCL. Fellow lefty Sean Sullivan gets the ball for Albuquerque. This is his second outing on a rehab assignment. So those are the basics. After a quick break, we'll sit down for the final time this year with manager Pedro Lopez. We'll discuss the performance of Jake Brooks last week and really the last 2 months. We'll also get his message to the fans and how much it means to him to finish the season with a winning record. Manager Pedro Lopez is coming up next on the Isotopes Multimedia Network.
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8: Tonight, Albuquerque Isotopes begin their final homestand of the season, game one of six, final six games of the year. We're taking on the Salt Lake Bees for the final time this year. We'll visit with manager Pedro Lopez, as we do before every Tuesday game. Pedro, let's start with last week against Reno. Jake Brooks, what a week. He started on Tuesday, six scoreless innings. He came in relief on Sunday. He pitched the final six innings, allowed just two runs, one earned. He got the final 12 outs in a row. What are your thoughts about the week that Jake Brooks had?
13: I don't think it's only this past week. I think it's it's the way he's been throwing the balls. He's got, you know, called up here to us, and I think, you know, if we go back, had a good outing, maybe he pitched, you know, 4 or 5 innings in Round Rock, second outing against Round Rock here, kind of like, you know, gave it up a little. I think he gave up like 4 runs or something like that. But then after that, I'll tell you what, he's been, like, if you look at his stat, his starts, it's been 5 innings, 6 innings, 6 innings, 7 innings. You know, like, you look up, and the next thing you know, you're in the fifth, and I'm always thinking, oh, I say it's the fourth inning. It's always the fifth inning with minimum pitches, and I'll tell you what, I'm being really impressed by, number one, his presence, and second of all, the way he attacks hitters.
8: For him to be able to pitch the seventh, eighth, and ninth innings like he did Sunday, starters don't go that deep, and because he took over in the fourth inning, his pitch count allowed you to do that. But just what does it mean for him to get the experience of this is what it means to pitch in the seventh, eighth, and ninth inning?

0: En garde!
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2: We also be pitching, you know, deep in the games.
3: Let's reflect a bit on this season. Let me first start by asking you just your message to the Isotopes fans. We're going to lead the league in attendance for a fifth consecutive season. You've seen it year after year now. What do you want to say to the fans?
2: Well, first of all, I just want to say thank you for the support. They've been great. Every year that I've been here, it's a great fan base. And I know, you know, they deserve more than, you know, that what our record shows right now. But, you know, we're still, you know, striving to finish up strong, you know. And but once again, you know, what a tremendous fan base. And I'm more than grateful to be part of the Isotopes.
3: This is Isotopes on Deck. We're visiting with manager Pedro Lopez. Well, here's the math when it comes to the final week, Pedro. If we go 4-2, then the final record is 75-75, exactly .500 winning percentage. If the Topes can take 5 of 6, it would be a winning record of 76-74. That's what's at stake. You're smiling already about this last week.
2: Oh, yeah, definitely. And that's something that it's been on the table for a while, you know, try to finish over 500, you know, and kind of tough that, you know, now we're talking about it and, you know, now we're pulling up numbers and to see how many games we need to win in order for us to do it, you know, but it goes back to, like, so many games that we have blown as late, you know, having the lead in the eighth and ninth inning and unfortunately haven't been able to pull them through. So, you know, that goes to show it's a message to the guys as well that every game counts and every game is a playoff game. But, you know, I feel good about it. You know, the guys are playing well. Hopefully the at-bats show. Hopefully our pitchers can do their thing and we play well defensively to beat these guys.
3: Well, speaking of good at-bats, I wanted to ask you about Sterling Thompson. His on-base percentage is now .476. Now, he does not have enough plate appearances to qualify for the league leaders. If he did, that would be the best out of all 120 full-season teams. .476 is his on-base percentage. This is remarkable.
2: It is. It is. And, you know, that's the good thing about Sterling. You know, like, his play discipline allows him to do that, allows him to get good pitches to hit, allows him to go out there and score some balls up. You know, he's a really good hitter. He's a really good hitter. I think it's a really good season for him. He's probably looking at the power numbers not being there, but you know what, when you go up to the biggest, you come down, you know, you're sidelined because of injuries, you know, that happens. But you know, he has had a really good season. I just hope that, you know, he's able to come out here now this week and, you know, finish up strong and even make those numbers look even better.
3: All right, Pedro. Personally, I want to thank you for everything that you do for me, but also on behalf of everyone at the Isotopes. Thank you. We're glad that you are a manager. Thank you so much.
2: No, thank you guys for everything. And once again, it's my pleasure and I'm honored to be in this position. So thank you guys.
3: Once again, that is the manager, Pedro Lopez. We'll take a break here on Isotopes on Deck. Then we'll come back and we will get you some transactions with the Rockies and the starting lineups here in Albuquerque. This is the Isotopes Multimedia Network.
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3: The Tuesday night edition of Isotopes on Deck continues here from the Duke City here inside Rio Grande Credit Union Field. Temperature is 79 degrees. There's a little bit of blue in the sky, not much.

0: much. It is definitely overcast. And it's time now for the Rockies Organization Report. It's presented by New Mexico Orthopedics. Whether you're on the field or on the go, trust New Mexico Orthopedics to get you back to doing what you love. New Mexico Orthopedics is the official team orthopedic surgeons for the Isotopes. Last night in Denver, the Rockies lost their eighth consecutive game. The surging Padres won by the final score of 8-7. San Diego has won eight consecutive games, now has a 2.5-game lead over the Diamondbacks for the final wild card spot. Before today's game, a few roster moves for the Rockies. Kyle Freeland reinstated from the injured list. Freeland last pitched in the major leagues August 19th. He made one rehab start last week for Double-A Hartford. To make room for him, relief pitcher Blas Castaño was optioned back to Triple-A Albuquerque. Also, catcher Hunter Goodman left yesterday's game due to right thumb soreness. He's not in the lineup. Rockies needed to make sure that they had a backup catcher, and so they recalled Braxton Fulford off the Isotopes roster to make room for him in the big leagues. Infielder Vimeo Machine gets optioned back to us at AAA. And Jose Cordova taken off the development list, added back onto the Isotopes active roster so that the Isotopes will have two available catchers. All right, time now for the starting lineups. 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For the Salt Lake Bees, their manager is Doug Davis. They are the Angels affiliate, and they'll have Rowdy Rodriguez leading things off, and Rodriguez will be playing in center field. Batting second is Bryce Teodosio. He'll be in right field. Hitting third and playing at third base is Pablo Reyes. Nico Cavadas cleans up. He's at first base. Sebastian Rivero hits fifth, does the catching. Then you got Nelson Rada, one of the Angels' top prospects, in left field hitting sixth. Yomer Sanchez at shortstop bat seventh. Ben Goebel is his double play partner at second base hitting eighth. Zach Humphries, the DH, bats ninth. And Sam Aldagiri is the starting pitcher for the Bees. Now for the Albuquerque Isotopes. As announced by manager Pedro Lopez, who you just heard from in the previous segment, Drew Avins will lead things off this evening. He'll be in center field. Ryan Ritter bats second, plays shortstop. In left field hitting third is Sterling Thompson. Charlie Condon will be at first base this evening. He cleans up. Then you got Tyler Freeman out in right field batting fifth. Edward Julian, coming off a very good week in Reno, will be at second base hitting sixth. And then it's Chad Stevens, former Salt Lake Bee, now playing against the Bees with the Isotopes. Stevens at third base hits seventh. Hitting eighth is catcher Bryant Betancourt. Nick Kitt hits ninth. He's the DH. And the starting pitcher for the Isotopes on a Major League Rehab assignment is Sean Sullivan. 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We truly are a sight for sore eyes. 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Darius Gani, the crew chief, is working the plate. He'll call balls and strikes. Tom O'Neill, the umpire at first base. Alex Shears is the umpire at third base. Here's a look at the Pacific Coast League standings as we go into the final week of the season. Las Vegas is the first half champion. It is very likely that Las Vegas will host Oklahoma City in the Pacific Coast League playoffs. OKC comes into today's game with a 4-game lead over Sugar Land. Really, it's a 5-game lead because they have the tiebreak advantage. If OKC wins and Sugar Land loses, then OKC officially clinches the second half title. So that'll wrap up Isotopes on Deck. When we come back, we'll get started with game one of this series, game number 70 of the second half, game number 145 overall this year. It's Salt Lake at Albuquerque. It's the Bees against the Isotopes. Angels affiliate against the Isotopes affiliate. First pitch next on the Isotopes Multimedia Network.
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4: 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Here's Josh Sushon.
0: We come to you on this Tuesday evening from the land of enchantment. It's the final week of the 2026 Pacific Coast League season. Albuquerque Isotopes closing out this season at home, hosting the Salt Lake Bees. And we appreciate you joining us wherever, however you might be listening and or watching on this Tuesday night. This is a radio TV simulcast. My name is Josh Sushon. I'm your play-by-play announcer. Kalina Scalone is back at Master Studio Controls. For those of you who are listening to us on the radio side, Stephen Williams directs our Windfire Productions crew. For those of you who are watching this on Bally Sports Live, Isotopes just took the field in the traditional home white uniforms, and Sean Sullivan set to make his second appearance on a Major League rehab assignment. Sean started the season with the Isotopes, was called up a couple of times with the Rockies. He has been sidelined over the last month or so. He is the Cheetah Strategy starting pitcher. Cheetah Strategy offers strategic planning and brand consulting. Sullivan most recently pitched last Thursday at Reno. He faced seven batters. He struck out four of them. He allowed a walk and a double, gave up one run in 1 2/3 innings. He threw a whopping 31 pitches, though, in those 1 2/3 innings. Had a lot of deep counts. He'll try to get deeper as he comes back from an injury, as Sullivan this year has made 12 starts for the Isotopes, a 5-3 record, a 5.59 ERA, 54 strikeouts against 20 walks, so in the neighborhood of about 2.5 to 1 strikeouts per walk, and those 54 strikeouts coming in 56 innings. It is overcast here at Rio Grande Credit Union Field, no wind at all. It was a little bit of a muggy day. 79 degrees is the scoreboard right now. Just a little bit of blue here and there in the sky. Mostly some dark clouds. We had a lot of rain yesterday here in Albuquerque. And there was even a couple of times today that there was a little bit of... it was spitting a little bit here and there. But it looks like it's going to be clear for tonight's game. Not too late to come join us if you're in the area. Again, we only have 6 games left in the season. They are all here at home. Night game tomorrow. Morning game Thursday. Night games Friday and Saturday, and then a day game Sunday to close it out. All right. We are ready for baseball. Sean Sullivan is going to get us started right as advertised. As the clock just hit 6:35, he's a left-hander on the mound. Rowdy Rodriguez in the right-handed batter's box. Again, it is 6:35 Mountain Time. Here's the first pitch. It's taken for a called strike. And officially 79 degrees here in the Duke City. Rowdy Rodriguez, Bryce Teodosio, Pablo Reyes, the first three that Sullivan will face. Now the 0-1 is taken low. Then it's Nico Cavadas, Sebastian Rivero, Nelson Rada, bottom third of the order, Ilmer Sanchez, Ben Goble, Zach Humphries. So 1-1 the count. Here's the pitch. That is grounded foul behind home. And the count is 1-2. Sean Sullivan, a second-round pick by the Rockies back in 2023. And Rowdy Rodriguez leading things off for the Bees. This is the first time we have seen Rodriguez. He was at Double-A when these two teams met in two different series in June. The 1-2 is a check swing on the appeal. No, he did not go. And the count is 2-2. Rodriguez called up from Double-A to Triple-A on August 4th. A combined 16 home runs, 58 RBIs. Over 127 total games. 2-2, hit in the air to center field. Drew Evans going back and reaches up to make the catch. Few steps in front of the warning track toward the deepest part of the ballpark. Rodriguez hit it 386 feet, but it is caught. And that is how tonight's game begins. Take another look for the TV audience. And a changeup away. And Evans running it down. Now here is Bryce Teodosio, who's always hit the isotopes really well. A swing and a miss on a first-pitch fastball to begin this at-bat. Teodosio is a career 371 hitter against the isotopes. For the Bees this year, 252. Teodosio has faced the isotopes more than just this year. He swings and fouls it back. He had a big game back on June 7th, hit two home runs, including a game-tying home run in the eighth inning. And he hit three home runs that week against the Topes. Three of his seven for the season came that week. 0-2 pitch now is a swing and a miss. Got him with a changeup. And a good start for Sullivan. Back-to-back outs pretty quickly. Defensively behind Sullivan on the infield, Chad Stevens, the former Salt Lake Bee, is at third base for the Isotopes. Ryan Ritter is to his left at shortstop. Right side of the infield is Edward Julian and Charlie Condon. Catcher is Bryant Betancourt. And then in the outfield from left to right, Sterling Thompson, Drew Evans, and Tyler Freeman. Now the hitter is Pablo Reyes. And first pitch is bunted down the third baseline, charging Stevens, and couldn't come up with it. Tried it with the bare hand, didn't stick in the hand. And so Pablo Reyes, who leads the PCL in batting, drops down a bunt single. And that is the first base runner of the game. Well, there's a really good chance that Reyes is going to win the batting title because he has a six-point lead over Zach Veen, who is not going to have enough plate appearances when the season is done. And then below him is Chad Stevens, 11 points below him. Here's the first pitch. It's a called strike to Nico Cavadas. And Reyes adding to his hit total with that bunt single. Here is Cavadas, who was named the Pacific Coast League Hitter of the Week or Player of the Week yesterday. The 0-1 pitch is driven in the air to left center field. That one splits the outfielders. It one hops the wall. Sprinting for third is Reyes. He's getting the windmill in. And here comes the relay throw from Ritter. It is well late. Nico Cavadas stays hot. An RBI double. And Salt Lake gets the jump tonight. It's 1-0. Well, last week he hit 417 with three homers, seven RBIs. And he starts off this week by taking one of the left center field gap for that RBI double. And now it's Sebastian Rivero. Right-handed hitter, slightly open stance, deep in the box. Long look at second by Sullivan. Really long look. Now the pitch home. He is taken outside for ball one. Salt Lake is 63-79 overall. They had a winning record in the first half of the season. Made a late charge. Came up short to win the first half title. Second half has been a disappointer for them. The 1-0 is low. They are 24-44 in the second half of the season. That puts them in ninth place out of 10. Just after the All-Star break, they had a stretch where they went 2-16. Against Omaha, Sugarland, and Oklahoma City, and that was pretty much it for their second half hopes. Here's the 2-0. That is low and inside. And the count is 3-0 on Rivero. Bees in the traditional gray uniform. And now the 3-0 on the way. That is taken low and outside, ball four. So Sullivan gets the first two outs of the inning, then a bunt single, an RBI double, and a walk. And now the number six hitter, Nelson Rada, to the plate. Says the name of the city, Salt Lake. Actually, that's the name of the county. Salt Lake County, Salt Lake City. And the name of the county in black with yellow trim, and the number in the back of the uniform also in black with yellow trim. Lefty on lefty here, Nelson Rada. And Sullivan's first pitch is a breaking ball that just missed for ball one. Rada just turned 21 recently. He is ranked the Angels' sixth best prospect, according to MLB Pipeline. It was about 2.5 weeks ago that he turned 21. Next pitch is fouled off into the netting and through the netting and up the ramp, and the count is 1-1. Serrata spent most of this season playing at age 20 in the Pacific Coast League. That's about 7 years younger than the average player in this league. Open stance, left side, 1-1 pitch. Taken for a called strike. Fastball near the outside corner. And Rodas put together a very good season. Leads the league in stolen bases. He is fourth in runs scored. Bright red cleats. Steps back in the batter's box. Taps the bat on his left shoulder a little bit as he rocks back and forth and waits. And the 1-2 from Sullivan in roots. Low and away. And the count is 2-2. Sullivan himself still only 23 years old. Listed at 6'4", 190. Born in Boston. Went to college at Northwestern, then Wake Forest. The 2-2 is hitting the air to left center field. Davins trotting over. Gets to the spot, makes the catch. Side retired. But Salt Lake gets the jump. One run, two hits, no errors, one left. And after a half inning, Salt Lake 1, Albuquerque coming to bat here on the Isotopes Multimedia Network.
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0: Salt Lake scored a run in the top of the first inning. Now the Albuquerque Isotopes coming to bat. It's Drew Avins, Ryan Ritter, Sterling Thompson at the top of the order. Meat of the order, middle third, Charlie Condon, Tyler Freeman, Edward Julian. Bottom third tonight, Chad Stevens, Brian Betancourt, and Nick Kent. And that is the lineup that is facing left-hander Sam Aldeguiri. Aldeguiri, born in Italy. Now, there had been others born in Italy who reached the major leagues, but he was the first one who was born and raised in Italy who reached the major leagues. In fact, he was in the big leagues earlier this year, both times that the Isotopes and Bees played one another, so this is the first time for most of the Isotopes facing him. Drew Avins, lefty on lefty at the plate, and first pitch is taken high. Aldeguiri has spent most of the season at AAA Salt Lake. His ERA is 7.21 in 19 starts, a record of 4-7. Opponents hitting .277 against him. Works from the middle of the rubber, his 1-0 pitch. Is a swing and a foul tip in and out of the glove of the catcher. And the count is 1-1. Aldeguiri is 24 years old. He will turn 25 in 4 days. And now the 1-1 from the left-hander, taken very high. Fastball there at 92 miles an hour. According to StatCast, his fastball average is about 91, so that was a little bit higher than his normal heater. Also throws a changeup, a cutter, a slider, and a curveball. Five-pitch arsenal. 2-1 pitch is taken for a called strike. And that evens the count at 2-2. Evans has hit safely in 12 of his last 13 games. And now the 2-2 is en route. Taken low. And the county is full at 3-2. Overall, I'm sure this is going to be a season that Evans is going to look back on and from a statistical standpoint be disappointed. But he is really finishing the season strong. He was under 200 there for most of the summer. He's got the average up to 220. It's been climbing as he has really been hot in the month of September. And now the 3-2 is on the way. A swing and a miss. Struck him out on a fastball. That set the defense behind Aldegiri. In the outfield from left to right, you've got Nelson, Rada, Rowdy Rodriguez, and Bryce Teodosio. Left side of the infield is Pablo Reyes and Yomer Sanchez. Right side is Ben Goble and Nico Cavadas. Sebastian Rivero does the catching. 1-0 Salt Lake, bottom of the first. And Ryan Ritter in the right-handed batter's box. First pitch to Ritter. Taken for a ball. Ritter, like a lot of his teammates, had a very good week in Reno. He was 6 for 20, also walked 6 times. Was on base a lot. Here's the 1-0 pitch. That's a wave and a miss. And the county is 1-1. Isotopes finished last week, scoring 10 runs on Sunday, 21 runs on Saturday. And they have scored in double digits 34 times this year. That is 11 more than a year ago. The 1-1 is taken low. And it's 2-1. Ritter at 326 with the isotopes of 430 on base. Remember, Ritter missed 2 months of the season from about the middle of April until about the middle of June. A couple of brief stints in the big leagues with the Rockies this year. 2-1 is high. And the count is 3-1. Infield plays him a little bit to pull. Outfield just about straight away. 3-1 pitch. Taken for a called strike. Fastball near the outside corner, and the county is 3-2. Aldegiri listening for the sign. He's got it. And here comes the payoff. That's a check swing foul right at the plate. Rivero, the catcher, was trying to get it before it rolled foul. And it's still 3-2. Isotopes Baseball brought to you in part by Xfinity. Hey, Isotopes fans, get in the zone with coverage that will not strike out. Xfinity delivers game-winning Wi-Fi that's locked in at one price for 5 years. Xfinity, imagine that. Still 3-2 on Ritter, who chokes up the payoff. Taken for a called third strike that Ritter is immediately challenging. Ritter's looking into the dugout, and he gets bad news. The video board now will show it. So will the TV audience. The entire baseball was in the strike zone. And so Ritter goes down looking. Isotopes lose the challenge. Two outs, nobody on for Sterling Thompson. Left on left here. And time called by Thompson. Aldegiri was really taking his time, and Sterling didn't want to sit there and wait forever, so he calls time. Burns his one time out for the at-bat. And first pitch, a wave and a miss on a curveball for strike one. Thompson's been on base a lot this year. His latest on-base streak is now 20 in a row. Since coming off the injured list, Thompson has been on base 55 times out of 100 plate appearances. The 0-1 is outside. And overall, Thompson with a .476 on-base percentage, which would easily lead all of minor league baseball if he had enough plate appearances to qualify, which he does not. Here's the 1-1 pitch. That is a ground ball foul to the first base side. Thompson would need 83 plate appearances over the final six games of the season to qualify, which he is not going to get. But nonetheless, 476 on base percentage. I was talking to Pedro Lopez about that before today's game. 1-2 is low. And Pedro said he just is so disciplined at the plate. He just gives you such an impressive at-bat that it allows him to... There's so many times he's down 0-2, 1-2, still gets on. Trying to do it again right now. Here's the 2-2. And that's a ground ball to the left side. That's Reyes, the third baseman, spinning, throwing, got him. Reyes closer to second than third, makes the play. Isotopes go down in order, 1-2-3. After one inning, it's Salt Lake 1 and Albuquerque nothing here on the Isotopes Multimedia Network.
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0: It's now the second inning, 1-0 the score. Salt Lake, the early lead over Albuquerque. Sean Sullivan, a 20-pitch first inning. And he'll face the 7-8-9 hitters in the Bees lineup. Sullivan faced the Bees in Salt Lake back on June 7th. And that ended up being his last start before he made his Major League debut. First pitch is high, ball one. Sullivan made his Major League debut against the A's. That game was not played in West Sacramento. It was played in Las Vegas. It was part of the 1 week where the A's played in the city that is their future home. The 1-0 is in there for a strike. Sullivan was under the weather. He was not close to 100%. Plus, it was like 100 degrees that day in Las Vegas. He gutted his way through three scoreless innings. The 1-1 is fouled off to the first base side out of play. He made three more starts at Wrigley against the Cubs, in Denver against the Red Sox, then the Marlins, then the Giants. Got optioned down to the Isotopes, and then later, after initially getting placed on the Isotopes injured list, here's the 1-2, it's outside. He was placed on the Rockies injured list, and so this is a Major League rehab assignment for Sullivan. Two and two the count, and his pitch is a soft little looper to the second baseman, caught by Julian about waist high, and Sanchez retired for the first out here in the second inning. Malia Sanchez reaching for a sweeper that was well below the strike zone, off the end of the bat as well, and Julian right there to make the catch. Now here is Ben Goebel. And first pitch to Goebel is grounded foul behind home. He ends up on his back knee and his helmet falls off. A huge swing. Gets the helmet back on, steps back in. Now the 0-1 is pulled foul on the ground down the third base line. And the count is nothing in two. And that start that Sullivan had against the Bees on June 7th, he struck out 10 batters in five innings. He walked two, gave up five runs, three earned. Next pitch is hit very high in the air down the right field line. Freeman coming in, coming over near the line, and makes the catch just as he goes into foul territory. And so two up and two down here in the second, just like in the first inning. That ball was up there for a while. And Freeman, the last moment, went from his glove up to down, still hauled it in. Now, it is a drastically different lineup that Sullivan is facing tonight than when he faced the Bees on June 6th. Here's Zach Humphreys, who swings and fouls the first pitch back. Humphreys, one of the few guys that was in the lineup that day. In fact, there's only three of the nine who are in the Bees lineup tonight who faced Sullivan back on June 7th. Next pitch, a swing and a miss. It's 0-2. Humphreys, the designated hitter this evening, hitting 270, 382 on base. Sullivan looking for a clean inning. 0-2 is a ground ball, side of the mound. Fielded by Sullivan, throws on to first, got him. And indeed, it's a clean inning. Three up and three down. Middle of the second here at the lab. 1-0. Salt Lake leading Albuquerque here on the Isotopes Multimedia Network.
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2: 1-0 the early score. Salt Lake the lead as the Albuquerque Isotopes come to bat here in the bottom of the second. Charlie Conan, Tyler Freeman, Edward Julian against left-hander Sam Aldagiri. Retired the side in order in the first inning. 18 pitches. Knocks and fires. First pitch this inning is outside for a ball. 6 games left in the season. Charlie Conan has 92 RBIs, so he's going to need a big week. Of course, he could do that in one game as he did on the last homestand. And the 1-0 is taken outside. Last time the Isotopes had a home game, Charlie hit 2 grand slams, drove in 9 runs. Conan has already gone over 100 runs scored for the season. See if he can get a bunch of base runners on in front of him to get those last 8 RBIs. 2-0 is a swing and a foul straight back. Condon's at 102 runs scored. And he's at 25 home runs. Well, Aldagiri takes his time, lets the clock tick down, goes into his windup at basically 2, and the pitch is very high. A little inside as well, and the count is 3-1 on Condon. Infield plays him to pull. Center fielder shades a little toward right center. And now the 3-1 pitch taken very high. So that is ball 4, and Charlie Condon is aboard with a walk to begin this inning. That is his 74th walk of the season. That's the first base runner of the game for the Topes. Now here's Tyler Freeman. Right-handed hitter. Most of the right side of the infield wide open for Tyler. Now the Geary out of the stretch for the first time delivers, and it's a little inside for ball 1. Condon takes his lead, held on by Cavadas, a right-handed throwing first baseman. And throw over, and Charlie's back with a head-first dive. Condon with 8 stolen bases this year. You always want to level up those numbers, right? Don't want to end with an 8 or a 9 in categories. Next pitch home is taken low and outside. And the count is 2 balls and no strikes. I'll never forget, I heard that first from Dusty Baker. Dusty was told that when he was a player, and then he would tell his players that when he was a longtime manager of 5 different teams in the major leagues. The 2-0 is inside for a ball. And the count is 3 balls and no strikes. In Aldagiri's most recent outing, he walked 4 batters in 3 innings. He's only thrown 1 strike so far in this inning. And there's a strike outside corner. And the count is 3-1. Looked like Freeman was taking all the way there. Now he's looking for a pitch to drive. The set by the left-hander. And the 3-1 is popped up very high behind home. Rivero tosses the mask aside. That one lands in the third row in the stands and then kicks up. And looks like everyone's all right. That took a very sharp bounce upward. And the count is full 3-2. That's one of those where in some ballparks that's an out. Sacramento's got a lot of foul territory behind home. That's probably an out in Sacramento. Just a foul ball here in Albuquerque. 3-2 on Freeman. And the payoff. Condon runs. It's high. Ball four. And so back-to-back walks here in the home half of the second inning for the Isotopes. And now it's Edward Julian heading to the left-handed batter's box. Julian, a really good week in Reno. He was on base in 16 of his 30 plate appearances. Drove in six runs. Was driving the ball with authority to left field, left center there in Reno. Third baseman on the grass in case of a bunt. First pitch. Not bunny, driving it. Left center field gap again. And no one's getting this one. It one hops the wall. Condon will score easily. And they're going to send Freeman. Here comes the relay throw. It is high. It's late. Freeman slides in safely. Edward Julian stays hot. A two-run double. Isotopes take the lead. 2-1 here in the second. Well, that is exactly what Edward Julian was doing last week in Reno. He was driving with authority left center, left field. Just missed a couple of home runs in Reno. A one hops the wall in deep left center field on that one. And because it stayed in the ballpark and did not bounce over, well, that meant that two runs could score. And now the hitter is Chad Stevens. And first pitch. Taking called strike on the outside corner. Stevens is third in the PCL in both batting average and on-base percentage. 322 average, 419 on base. Trying to drive in Julian from second base. And here's the 0-1. It's taken for a ball. Stevens' teammates with about half of the current Salt Lake Bees. Played 126 games for Salt Lake last year, 22 the year before. Knows the coaching staff extremely well for the Bees. Here's the 1-1. And this one's driven in the air to left field. That one is deep. And that ball is gone! Chad Stevens times a changeup. Launches it over the Miller Lite sign in left field. A two-run homer. That's given the Isotopes a 4-1 lead. Well, Stevens reminding the Salt Lake Bees of what they're missing. He signed with the Rockies as a minor league free agent in the offseason. And he went down to get this one off the end of the bat. Still got enough of it to get it out. And now the batter is Bryant Betancourt. First pitch, ground ball to the shortstop. Sanchez right there, left of the bag. Fields throws to first. And Betancourt retired, one away. Well, with the home run by Chad Stevens, that means that Special Olympics of New Mexico will receive another $30 from Rio Grande Credit Union. That is your New Mexico Credit Union. For more information, including how to become a member, visit riograndecu.org. So a four spot in the inning for the Isotopes. And Nick Kent, first pitch swinging, fouls it straight back. Walk, walk, two-run double, and two-run homer. Back to the windup for Aldegiri. The pitch is sliced way down the right field line and foul over the netting into some empty seats. And the count is nothing in two. A couple of other notes about Aldegiri. The Isotopes are the only Pacific Coast League team that he has not faced this year. Again, when the two teams met at two different occasions in June, he was up in the big leagues. County is 0-2 on Kent. Here's the pitch. Bounced way in front of the plate for a ball. The county is 1-2. Aldegiri was part of Team Italy in the World Baseball Classic. He was one of three native-born Italians to make Team Italy's roster. And he was the only one that had Major League experience. Here's the 1-2 from the lefty. This one is hit in the air down the right field line, drifting foul, and another one into the seats, almost the exact same location as earlier in the at-bat. And it's still 1-2. Now the 1-2, way inside for ball. In terms of when Aldighieri, as a guy who was born and raised in Italy, got noticed by American scouts, the short story is that it was at the 2018 Prague Baseball Week. Made a good impression on a scout from the Phillies organization. The 2-2 is high. Phillies were the team that initially signed him as an international free agent, and they traded him to the Angels near the trading deadline 2 years ago, July 27th, 2024. 3 days after the trade is when Aldighieri made his major league debut. The payoff is grounded foul down the third baseline. And it's still 3-2 as Kent is battling. It was 0-2, and he'll see at least 8 pitches in this at-bat. It's a 4-1 Isotopes lead. We're on the bottom of the second inning. And here comes the payoff. Taking low and inside, ball four. So Kent wins the battle. And that is the third walk of the inning. And that's going to bring the pitching coach out of the Salt Lake dugout for the first time tonight. The Isotopes and Safehouse Distilling have teamed up on a pair of refreshing canned cocktails with a baseball theme. You've got the Watermelon Walk-Off. It's made with Teller Genuine Vodka, Watermelon, and Lemonade. 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You can also visit them in person, Gold Avenue, downtown Albuquerque. 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Top of the order, second time through the Isotopes lineup. They lead it 4-1. And Drew Avens, the batter. And first pitch is fouled off. Behind home, a little bit to the third base side for strike one. Isotopes once again leading all of minor league baseball in runs scored. And they have scored 938 runs. That is 13 more than the next highest team, Las Vegas. Here's a throw to first base. Back in standing is Kent. And certainly all the AAA teams are going to probably end up with the highest number of runs scored because they play more games than AA or single A teams do. But nonetheless, Isotopes the most out of all 120 full-season teams. The 0-1 is taken. Runner is going. Throw to second. Here's the tag, and out is the call. Well, that was a delayed steal by Kent and Rivero. It's almost like Rivero had to lead the shortstop, Sanchez, to get over there and cover. And it was well executed by the Bees tandem there of Rivero and Sanchez. Again, this is kind of a delayed steal. You don't take off immediately. And the throw was perfect. And the next pitch to Avens is hit in the air to center field. Right there is Rodriguez. Makes a two-handed catch. And the side is retired. But a big inning for the Isotopes. They put up a four spot. Two hits, no errors, nobody left. We go to the third inning. Albuquerque 4, Salt Lake 1. Here on the Isotopes Multimedia Network.
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2: Salt Lake lead did not last very long. Albuquerque just answered. It's a 4-1 advantage for the Isotopes as we start the third inning on a fun evening here at Rio Grande Credit Union Field. Fall is here, 78 degrees, cloudy, no wind. A lot of people still wearing shorts and short sleeves, maybe a light jacket. I see some people in sandals still at the ballpark. The 100-degree temperatures are over. Love me some September baseball. Jared Candy, new pitcher on the mound for the Isotopes as we start the third inning, and the first pitch is very high. Again for Sean Sullivan on a Major League rehab assignment. He went two innings through 31 pitches, two hits, a run, a walk, and a strikeout, and now it's Candy. And works out of the stretch at all times. The right-hander's pitch is outside for ball two. Top of the order here for Salt Lake, Rowdy Rodriguez at the plate. Here's the 2-0 pitch. That is taken low. And it's 3-0. Candy pitched once last week at Reno. 1 2/3 scoreless innings on Thursday. 3-0 is taken for a ball four. So Rodriguez aboard, and he can run. And he heads down to first base. Rodriguez, between AA and AAA, has stolen 34 bases. Most of those were at AA. Of course, he's played almost the whole season at AA. He's been at AAA for a little over a month, and he has stolen 7 bags. Bryce Teodosio steps in, righty on righty. Candy peeking over his shoulder as he comes set. The pitch home is high. And that is 5 straight out of the zone to begin his night. Candy joined us about 3 weeks ago from AA Hartford, made his AAA debut on August 25th. Next pitch is on the ground to third, could be two. Stevens slings to second, that's one. Julian to first, double play. Pitcher's best friend around the horn, 5-4-3. And that double play is brought to you by Malloy Los Lunas. You can shop from 6 automotive brands at Malloy. 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They're located just south of Isotopes Park off I-25. That's Malloy Los Lunas. 2 outs, nobody on. Pablo Reyes, the hitter. And he swings and misses a big cut, strike one. Reyes a bunt single in his first at-bat. Reyes began the season in the Padres organization, played 56 games for AAA El Paso. We saw Reyes a lot early in the season when the Isotopes and Chihuahuas had a lot of games against one another. And now Reyes tonight playing in his 43rd game with the Salt Lake Bees. 33-year-old veteran. Well, one pitch is popped up, foul to the right side, and out of play. So we're at twilight right now, and because of all the different shades of gray, super high pop-ups could be challenging. I feel like the sky is always challenging in Albuquerque. Sometimes we say, oh, it's a high sky, it's all blue, there's no cloud coverage to give you any kind of depth perception. 0-2 is fouled off, way down the first baseline into the crowd. And then there's other nights when you go, yeah, you know, there's a lot of different shades of gray. It could be difficult to track the ball. 2 outs, nobody on. And the pitch from Candy, taken a little high. It's a 4-1 Albuquerque lead. We're in the third inning. Candy comes set. And his 1-2 is hit in the air to right center field. Freeman and Evans going over. And this is Evans who sees it and makes the catch. And the side is retired. Nothing across after the walk and double play grounder. Middle of the third inning, 4-1. Albuquerque leading Salt Lake here on the Isotopes Multimedia Network.
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2: Albuquerque 4, Salt Lake 1. That's the score as the Isotopes come to bat. Bottom of the third inning here from Rio Grande Credit Union Field. Edward Julian, two-run double. Chad Stevens immediately followed with a two-run homer. All four runs scoring in the second inning. Ryan Ritter to start the third. And first pitch high and outside. Ball one from Sam Aldagiri. Isotopes need to go 4-2 this final week to finish at exactly 500. If they take 5 of 6 from the Bees, they'll finish with a winning record at 76-74. Next pitch taken for a called strike. Last time the Isotopes had a winning record was 2013. Last time the Rockies AAA team had a winning record was 2012, and affiliate was in Colorado Springs. The 1-1 pitch to Ritter, taken high. That is ball two. And I know that Pedro Lopez wants it badly. He has talked to his coaches and players about finishing the season strong and trying to get over 500 overall. 2-1 pitch is popped up high into the twilight. All those gray clouds. Yomer Sanchez, the shortstop, waving his right arm, reaches up with his left and makes the catch. Well out there and left. And Ritter.

0: En garde!
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2: Any more eraser. The 1-0 pitch to Condon is very low and blocked enough by Rivero. It squirted a little bit to his left. Only in its second base is Thompson. Thompson retakes his lead. 2-0 the count on Condon. Long set. Here's the pitch. A wave and a miss. Changeup down and away. Pulled the string on that one. Well, again, we'll be watching even closer than usual if Condon can drive in some more runs this week. He needs 8 to get to 100 for the season. He's got a runner in scoring position here. 2-1 is high and outside. He needs to see some strikes. Walked on 5 pitches in the second inning. And now the count is 3-1 here in the third inning. The Isotopes are leading. 4-1 is the score. And here's the pitch. Taken, called strike near the outside corner. Cut fastball that time. And so the count is full on Condon. Charlie's one of 3 guys who has been on the Isotopes active roster the entire season, from day one until today, game number 145. Here's a spin around. The others are Drew Avens and Ryan Miller. Everybody else has either been at AA or the big leagues or the injured list or the development list or the bereavement list or another organization. Three and two, Condon waiting. The payoff is fouled off into the netting above the first base dugout. And the count is still 3-2. Condon hit his first 2 home runs of the season, game 2 at Oklahoma City, up to 25 now. And the payoff, taking low, ball 4. Condon draws another walk. So that'll put 2 on with 1 out. And Tyler Freeman will hit next. Freeman also walked in the second inning. 2 walks began that inning before Julian's 2-run double and Stevens's 2-run homer. Aldegiri's first pitch. Taking Kirk called strike. Fastball there at 91 miles an hour. Tomorrow we'll get started 30 minutes earlier at 6:05 Mountain Time. And the reason for that is because Thursday's game is at 11:05 a.m. If you're going to start a game at 11:05 a.m., then the previous game has to start at 6:05. 0-1 is hit very high into the twilight center field. Rowdy Rodriguez appears to see it. He makes the catch, tagging as Thompson. The throw, well, it was really good, and Thompson stopped about a third of the way there. It was a little offline, but it was on the fly and really strong. All right, so we just learned Rowdy Rodriguez can really throw. One of the things that scouts will tell you, if a guy's got a tool, he's going to show it off. Whether that is speed or throwing or power, if he's got a tool, he's going to show it off, and Rowdy just showed off that tool of a throwing arm. So here's Edward Julian. Second time tonight batting with 2 on. This time there's 2 on and 2 out. 4-1, Topes lead. And first pitch. Taken for a called strike. That was pretty much right down the middle. Julian might be wishing he had swung at that one. Runners take their leads. Here's a spin and a throw to second, and Thompson's back in with a feet-first slide. Left foot in first. Shortstop Sanchez trying to sneak in behind him. Charlie, now the 0-1 is inside for a ball. I was about to say that Charlie's

0: looking at Sterling, and Sterling took a big jump toward third and then stopped. And so Trelli needs to make sure that him at first base, he does not get fooled by his teammate. But then if Thompson does take off, Condon's got to follow. 1-1 the count on Julian. Here's the pitch. Taken for a called strike. And the count is 1-2. Now it just grazed the inside corner. Almost at the very bottom of the zone. Aldighieri trying to strand two. Julian trying to increase the lead. And the pitch. That's low. Down and away. And the count is 2-2. Another really good crowd on hand here at Rio Grande Credit Union Field. Isotopes are going to lead the league in attendance for a fifth consecutive season. And Aldighieri was just pointing to his cap as in, may not be, the speaker may not be working. Or maybe he just wanted to go through the signs again. He stepped off. And now he steps off again, and they're going to get charged a mound visit because I don't think the PitchCom device is working. Isotopes Baseball brought to you in part by the Albuquerque Journal. For 100 years, the Journal has been your most trusted news source. 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And enjoy your news with benefits. All right. I think we're ready. I think. 2-2. And the pitch to Julian. Taken for a ball. Try to catch the outside corner. And the count is full. 3-2. Just barely missed. Runners will get a head start with the count full. There they go. The pitch is fouled off into the netting above the third base dugout. We'll do it again. Isotopes need 8,184 fans over the final six games to make it official that they lead the league in attendance for another year. They might get that tonight. If not, we'll definitely get it tomorrow. Another 3-2, runners go. It's a swing and a miss. Struck him out on a pitch up in the zone. Side retired. No runs, one hit. No errors and two left. First third of tonight's game in the books. 4-1, Albuquerque leads Salt Lake here on the Isotopes Multimedia Network.
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0: We head to the middle third of tonight's game here at Rio Grande Credit Union Field. Salt Lake got the jump. Albuquerque has the lead, 4-1. And Nico Cavadas will lead things off the bees here in the fourth inning. It was his RBI double. that brought in Salt Lake's only run. He's a lefty, and the first pitch is taken outside for ball one. Cavadas had a two-homer game last week on Thursday. Hit 417 for the week. En route to PCL Player of the Week honors, Candy was just warned about making eye contact with the batter. Must do so. Can't just look at the ground, hear the sign. Got to make eye contact with the hitter. Here's the 1-0. That is bounced foul to the first base side. Evens the count at 1-1. Cavados also won PCL Player of the Week last year, final week of the season. So two times he has won it, both times in September. Here's the 1-1. Taken low. Cavadas, really good hitter. He's been limited to 65 games, though, this year. But he's got an OPS well over 1,000 in those 65 games. He's driven in, including tonight, 55 RBIs in 66 games. He can hit. 2-1 is a cue shot to the third baseman. Stevens stays with it. Spins, throws to first, and just got him. Well, that ball had a lot of English on it. And Stevens had to try to figure out the spin, not overrun it, and was able to make the play. TV audience, get another look. Looked like the first bounce had was crazy, and then the second one was kind of normal. And so Stevens had to go toward the line and then back toward the hole and still made the play. Here is Sebastian Rivero. First pitch is just outside, ball one. We can just ever so barely see the Sandia Mountains from high atop the ballpark. Just faintly see the shadows of them. And the 1-0 pitch is very high, ball two. For the most part, lights are now taking full effect. Rivero walked in the first inning, hitting 245 in 26 games for the Bees this year. Here's the 2-0. Taken high, that's ball three. Candy's been trying to find the strike zone. Walked one last inning, got out of it with a double play grounder. Fell behind Cavadas, still retired him. Fell behind Rivero. And 3-0 is taken for a ball. It's being challenged by Brian Betancourt, who's one of the best in all of minor league baseball and getting calls overturned. And let's see, he just got another one overturned. Brian Betancourt, wow, is he good. So instead of ball four, the count is 3-1. And here's the next pitch. And that's a ground ball to the shortstop right there. To gobble it up is Ritter. Throws on to first base, two away. And credit Brian Betancourt with the overturned challenge. What a difference that makes. Including that last challenge, let's see, Brian Betancourt has challenged 42 balls, and he has gotten 30 of those 42 overturned. Wow. He is well over 70% in getting calls overturned. The league average is 58% for catchers. Here's Nelson Rada. First pitch is a swing and a miss. On average, catchers get calls overturned 58% of the time, pitchers 38% of the time, and hitters 45% of the time. Oh, one pitch is fouled off the front foot. Rolls up the third baseline. Rod is in some pain, and the count is nothing in two. Isotopes Baseball brought to you in part by the New Mexico Public Regulation Commission. They remind everyone to call 811 before you dig, at least two full business days. Regardless if your business is small or big, it's simple, it's free, and most important, it is required by law. For more information, visit prc.nm.gov. That's PRC as in Public Regulation Commission.nm.gov. We're in the fourth inning. It's a 4-1 Albuquerque lead over Salt Lake. And the 0-2 from Candy on the way. Taken low. One ball, two strikes. Candy comes set just above the belt. The 1-2 is fouled off to the left and out of play. Still one ball, two strikes. Rada flew out to center's first at bat. The 1-2 pitch is a swing and a miss. Struck him out, and the side is retired. Nothing to cross for the Bees. We go to the home half of the fourth inning. 4-1, Albuquerque leads Salt Lake here on the Isotopes Multimedia Network.
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0: Chad Stevens leaded off for Albuquerque, bottom of the fourth inning. Stevens a two-run homer as part of a four-run second inning. And that's when the Isotopes scored all their runs in a 4-1 lead right now. Wind just started to pick up over the last few minutes. Sam Aldagiri, the starter for the Bees, and on the windup, first pitch this inning is fouled off to the first base side onto the roof of the concessions, actually off the light pole, and then onto the roof of the concession. Strike one. Stevens pulled a changeup to left. It was his seventh home run. He's up to 52 RBIs. Strike one pitch. Is fouled straight back to the screen that time. And the count is 0-2. Ryan Betancourt on deck. Nick Kent will follow 7-8-9 spots. The 0-2 to Stevens. A swing and a miss. Got him with a high fastball. That is the fourth strikeout for Aldagiri. Now it's Brian Betancourt. Betancourt's been really hot lately. Over his last 12 games, he has 12 RBIs, 9 doubles. He's 21 for 50. Even I can do that math. A 420 average over his last 12 games. First pitch is low and outside, ball one. Left fielder Rada is the most shallow of the three. Betancourt is up to 28 doubles total between double A and triple A. The 1-0, taken just low, ball two. Betancourt is playing in his 100th game of the season. 35 of the Isotopes. The other 65 at AA Hartford. 2-0 is low. And it's 3-0. Well, Aldagiri has walked four. Here's the 3-0 pitch. That is taken for a called strike. Third baseman Reyes well off the line. And here's the pitch. Taking a little high, ball four. So Betancourt is aboard. A one-out walk. That's the fifth issued by Aldagiri. That is a season high. There's five times that he has walked four. Walked three in the second inning, one in the third. Just walked Betancourt here in the fourth. Nick Kent steps in. And the first pitch is low and inside for ball one. Kent drew one of those walks in the second inning, saw eight total pitches, fouled off four of them, was down 0-2, was able to draw the walk. The 1-0 pitch is hit in the air to left field. Coming in is Rada. He was playing toward left center, and he can't get to it. It drops in front of him for a base hit. He might have gotten fooled by the swing as well. And so Kent drops one into left field for a base hit. Yeah, Rada was playing fairly deep toward left center, and he couldn't get to it. Two on, one out. Top of the order here for Drew Evans. Evans has struck out and flied to center. Corner infielders in case of a bunt. Drew is a very good bunter. Middle infielder's back, shading a little bit to pole. First pitch, high, ball one. Wind getting stronger, blowing out toward right center, right field. 1-0 pitch, taking called strike. That evens the count at 1-1. Betancourt at second. Kent at first. They take their leads. The 1-1 is very high. He has missed well above the strike zone twice to Evans. Glove up against the hip. Ball in the left hand for Aldegiri as he listens for the sign. Sets up the letters. 2-1 pitch. Is fouled off behind home out of play. And the county is 2-2. Evans has driven in 49 runs this year. Chance for an even 50. The pitch, swinging a foul straight back. He was all over that fastball, just missed it. Still two balls and two strikes. This will be the 81st pitch of the night for Aldegiri. Here it comes. It's a wave and a miss. Basically tried to stop himself about three-quarters of the way through and couldn't. So Avon strikes out. Two outs in the inning. Five strikeouts in the game for Aldegiri. And it's up to Ryan Ritter if the Isotopes are going to take advantage of the walk and the single. They're leading 4-1 here in the fourth inning. Had some chances to break it open. Had two on that were stranded last inning. First pitch to Ritter. Overhand curve, a beauty, bends it in there for a called strike. That was just 74 miles an hour. Ritter has struck out, and he popped up to the shortstop out in shallow left. Well, Aldegiri nods yes. Stares at the runners briefly. 0-1 pitch is grounded foul toward the third base dugout. And the county is nothing in two. Today is Dollar Dog Night at the ballpark. Third time this year we've done the Dollar Dog promotion. 0-2 the count. The pitch to Ritter. A wave and a miss. Got him on a changeup down and away, and the side is retired. No runs, one hit, no errors, and two left. Aldegiri strikes out the side. We have completed four full innings. 4-1, Albuquerque leads Salt Lake here on the Isotopes Multimedia Network.
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0: We are on to the fifth inning with the score. Albuquerque 4, Salt Lake 1. Sean Sullivan went the first two innings. Jared Candy pitched the next two. He has faced the minimum number of hitters so far. Walked the first batter he faced. Wash that one out with a double play grounder. He has set down five straight. Hilmer Sanchez at the plate. And first pitch of the inning is hit very high right field. Tyler Freeman is in front of the warning track near the line, drifting over more, playing the wind, and makes the catch off to the side. One pitch, one out begins the fifth inning. Time now for Ultra Moments in Isotopes History. It's presented by Michelob Ultra. That's a superior light beer. It's brewed for those who understand that it's only worth it if you enjoy it. Well, that pitch was down and in, a fastball, and maybe a different time of the year that ball might go further. First pitch is taken for a ball. Well, on this day, September 15th, back in 2022, Ezekiel Tovar made his AAA debut. Here's the 1-0 pitch, taken for a called strike. Tovar had gotten injured, hip injury, Double A Hartford, hadn't played since June 29th, and then came up to AAA after recovering from that hip injury. The 1-1 is very high all the way to the backstop. Tovar went 1-for-4. I think he played like two or three games or something like that, and then the Rockies called him up. Isotopes were playing Oklahoma City. They won it 6-2. Ryan Pepio struck out 8, walked none over 5 scoreless. 2-1, taking low. And the count is 3 balls and 1 strike. Isotopes had never played a game on September 15th prior to 2021. And this is now year 6 in which we play well into September. 3-1 is high, ball 4. And Ben Goebel is aboard with a 1-out walk. Second walk issued by Candy, third by the Isotopes pitchers. And that'll bring Zach Humphreys to the plate with Albuquerque leading 4-1. Up through 2019, the season ended on Labor Day. That'll change in 2021. First pitch is a fastball for a called strike on the outside corner. 2021 is when there was wholesale changes to minor league baseball, including this current format of a 6-game series, dedicated day off on Monday. Lots more day off than we had in the past. Next pitch is inside and high. And we're playing more games than we did. It was 144 games in 2013. I know that because that was my first year. And then we were down to 140 by 2019, and now we play 150. Runner is going. Pitch is swung on and fouled off on the first base side and onto the roof of the concessions to make the count 1-2. And Goble will head back to first base. Even the playoffs were usually done by September 15th. Not always. But even when the Isotopes have made the playoffs, they've never had a game this late in the season again until 2021. Candy sets. 1-2 pitch. Check swing. Did he go? He did, says the first base umpire Tom O'Neill. Second strikeout for Candy. Two away here in the fifth. And top of the order, Rowdy Rodriguez will hit for a third time. Rodriguez, a drive to fairly deep center, then a walk. Righty on righty. First pitch low and outside, ball one. Right-hander Keegan Thompson starting to warm up in the Isotopes bullpen. Jared Candy trying to get through three innings, yet to give up a run. And the pitch is in the dirt, blocked by Betancourt. Good job sliding to his right. Didn't get too far away from him. Goble stayed at first base. Candy missed all of last season due to injury. And next pitch is fouled off behind home. Two outs, runner at first base. Candy comes set. And here's the pitch home. That is taken for a called strike. And the count is 2-2. When Candy was at Double A, see, 1, 2, 3, three times he pitched two innings. He has pitched 2 1/3 innings with the Isotopes, so this right now is already his longest outing of the season. Prior to his injury, he was a starter, so he's certainly accustomed to building up lots of endurance. 2-2 pitch is fouled back. That one heading to the suites to the right of us at the top of the ballpark. And it's still 2-2. Candy's ready, has the sign. The pitch is slightly inside. So now the count is full. Goble will be going with the pitch. Inches off his lead at first. And the payoff is taken low. That's ball four. So that'll put runners at first and second with two outs and Pedro Lopez coming out of the Isotopes dugout. I think that's going to be it for Candy. Pedro making the walk out, hasn't pointed just yet. Let's see. Infielders gathering around. And now he points to the bullpen. We have a break in the action for this pitching change. The score is Albuquerque 4, Salt Lake 1, and this is the Isotopes Multimedia Network. And actually, we're going to keep it right here during this commercial break. So I want to make sure that we let you know about all the different events that are going on the rest of this homestand. Tomorrow, we'll get started at 6.05 p.m., 30 minutes earlier. We will have an all-ages fun run following the game. Thursday is a school day matinee. We'll get started at 11.05 a.m. Thursday. And then Friday begins Fan Appreciation Weekend. As fans in attendance, we'll have the opportunity to win lots of prizes all weekend long. For Friday, it'll be a beach bash. So grab your favorite Hawaiian shirt, bring the Aloha Spirit to the ballpark. We'll have post-game fireworks following the game on Friday. That's presented by New Mexico Orthopedics. As always, that's weather permitting. We'll have the usual pregame autograph session Friday on the concourse. That's presented by Duke City Games. Two Isotopes players will be signing. And then Saturday, we continue Fan Appreciation Weekend. It'll be Star Wars night. Some of your favorite Star Wars characters will be roaming the concourse and the galaxy far, far away. Specialty Star Wars jerseys will be sold exclusively in the Pro Shop. We'll have post-game fireworks following the game Saturday. That's presented by Glashine, Vias, and Interman Injury Lawyers. If you're coming to Saturday's game, make sure you arrive early. We will do the annual Isotopes Player Award ceremonies. I'll be hosting it on the field. We'll start that at 6:15. And then Sunday, it is final fiesta as we conclude the season. It'll be a mariachis game. And the first 3,000 fans, 16 and older, will receive an adult mariachis jersey giveaway. That's courtesy of Toyota. The gates will open at 12 noon Sunday. First pitch at 1:35 on Sunday. So come join us one more time, or two more times, or come out every game. Join us five more times before we wrap up this season. So two on and two out, and Keegan Thompson takes over on the mound. He's the City of Las Vegas, New Mexico pitching change. Bryce Teodosio, the batter. And the first pitch is taken a little inside for a ball. Thompson was recently reinstated from the injured list. Pitched once last week at Reno. A scoreless inning on the ninth. That was Wednesday, so he's on 6 days rest. 1-0 pitch. Sounded like a broken bat. Grounder to short. Fielded by Ritter. Flips to second for the force out. And the side is retired. No runs, no hits, no errors, and two left. We are halfway done here from the lab. 4-1. Albuquerque leads Salt Lake here on the Isotopes Multimedia Network.
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2: The score is 4-1. Albuquerque is leading Salt Lake as we start the bottom of the fifth inning. Middle of the order for the Isotopes. Sterling Thompson, Charlie Condon, Tyler Freeman. Third time through facing Salt Lake starter Sam Aldagiri. Left on left. First pitch of this inning is driven high in the air to left center field. Looks like it's playable. Rowdy Rodriguez went over, now comes in, makes a two-handed catch. Sterling Thompson retired on one pitch. So that'll bring Charlie Condon to the plate. Charlie has walked twice tonight. He now has 75 walks for the season. And that is the most that anyone for the Isotopes has drawn in a season since Jock Peterson had exactly 100 back in 2014. And first pitch is a breaking ball low and in. Ball one. Aldagiri into his windup. His 1-0 pitch taken outside. That is ball two. Aldagiri's had a pitch out of trouble the last two innings. He's done so, stranding four runners. 2-0 pitch grounded foul behind Pedro Lopez, coaching at third. And the count is 2-1. Looks like the Bees have a reliever who's about to start throwing on the mound out of the bullpen. Aldagiri is about to throw his 89th pitch of the night. Here it comes. Taking called strike inside corner. Good fastball there. Excellent location right on the corner. They've been coming in on Charlie a lot. 2-2 is low and away. That changeup breaks down and away from right-handed hitters. That's what he got Ritter on in the fourth. Condon was able to spot it, stay disciplined, not chase it. And now the 3-2 pitch is popped up high in the air to right field, slicing back to Teodosio, who has to keep the feet moving around, makes the catch. I'm sure the wind is blowing these balls quite a bit, at least based on the routes that the outfielders are taking, it seems that way. So now two outs, nobody on. Aldagiri now has retired four in a row in eight of his last nine. Tyler Freeman, the batter. And here's the first pitch. Taking called strike, caught the inside corner. Isotopes have clinched a winning record on the road. 39-36, their final record away from Albuquerque. Freeman hits one high in the air to right field. Another one slicing back to Teodosio. He's got this one, no problem. Three up, three down. Isotopes retired. Now that'll end the fifth inning with the score. Albuquerque 4, Salt Lake 1. This is the Isotopes Multimedia Network.
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2: It is now the sixth inning. The score is 4-1. Albuquerque is leading Salt Lake. Tonight we are starting the final week of the season, game one of six, final six Chili Pepper races. It's coming down to the wire for who is going to end up in first place in the Chili Pepper race. More on that after the first pitch to Pablo Reyes from Keegan Thompson. It's taken for a called strike. Green Chili just won between innings. 14th win for Green Chili. It's all about Red and Salsa. Both Red and Salsa are tied with 22 wins. The 0-1 pitch is inside for a ball. And so it's a pennant race for the Chili Pepper crown of 2026. Red and Salsa both with 22 wins. 1-1 hit in the air left field, and Sterling Thompson is able to make the catch. Backpedaling a little bit to his left as he went backwards. Pablo Reyes retired one away. Again, Green Chili has 14. Taco in last place with 11 wins. Still the fan favorite, Taco. One out, nobody on. Nico Cavadas to hit next. Nico facing his third different pitcher in as many at-bats. And first pitch from Thompson is low and inside. Cavadas, an RBI double in the first inning. That scored the B's only run. Grounded out to third against Jared Candy. In the fourth inning, now he faces Keegan Thompson here in the sixth. Here's the 1-0. Taken for a called strike. The line for Jared Candy, by the way, 2 2/3 innings, 2 hits, no runs, walked 3, struck out 2. There was many balls as strikes. He was effectively wild. The 1-1 is taken for a called strike. Good changeup that time. And the count is 1-2. Thompson comes set, out of the stretch at all times. His 1-2 missed inside. And Lacone is 2-2. Thompson works from the first base side of the rubber. Hands just away from the body at the letters. His next pitch taken inside, and it'll be challenged by Betancourt. Betancourt got one overturned earlier in the game. I don't know about this one. Let's see. Thought he was kind of reaching for it quite a bit. And that one is indeed just outside. So the call is confirmed. And the Isotopes are out of challenges. It missed by 0.9 inches. So sixth inning, Topes out of challenges. They are at the mercy of whatever home plate umpire Darius Ghani thinks is a ball or a strike. Here's the 3-2. Yeah, that's definitely a ball missed outside. So a one-out walk sends Cavadas down to first base. Now here's the catcher, Sebastian Rivero. Ready on righty. Rivero has walked and grounded to short. First pitch is grounded foul down the first baseline for strike one. Isotopes Baseball is brought to you in part by Pepsi. 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Pepsi, an official sponsor of the Isotopes. The 0-1 is fouled straight back this time. No balls and two strikes on Rivero. Thompson has the sign, looking for a double play grounder here. 0-2 on the way. Miss low and outside. And it's one ball and two strikes. Cavadas, small lead at first base. And here's the pitch. Reaches for it, pops it up. Shallow right center field. Could be tough. Three different isotopes coming out, and it drops in front for a base hit. Tyler Freeman trying to get it into second, but not in time. Cavadas able to beat the throw. And so a bloop single for Rivero. That's runners at first and second. Well, he just went lunging, reaching for that one. Well, that's one of the toughest locations for defense to get to it. Now here is Nelson Rada, the Angels' number 6 ranked prospect. He has flied to center and struck out. Thompson's first pitch. Taken low. That is ball one. The Angels have been very aggressive in moving him up their minor league ladder. The 1-0 is a swing and a miss. He signed in 2022, played in the Dominican Summer League that summer, and he went to full season ball the next year, and then they skipped him two levels. He spent all of 2024 at AA at just age 18. The 1-1 is low inside, and imagine a high school senior playing double-A baseball. That's basically what Rada did 2 years ago. Last year went back to double-A and then ended up at triple-A to end last year. He has been with Salt Lake all of this year. 2-1 is grounded foul. Runners are at first and second. There's one out. We're in the sixth inning. Isotopes leading the Bees, 4-1. 2-2 is the count. And Thompson's next pitch is a swing and a miss. Got him with a curveball down and away. So there's the second out of the inning. And now it'll be Yulmer Sanchez. 33-year-old switch hitter from Venezuela. Soft line out to second, fly out to right. And now first pitch of this at-bat taken for a called strike. Sanchez is tied for 7th in the league in doubles with 28, tied with his teammate Pablo Reyes, actually. Here's the 0-1. That's outside. Thompson came on last inning with 2-1 and 2 out, replacing Candy, able to strand those two runners, now trying to strand two of his own. The 1-1, a wave and a miss. Fooled him with the sweeper, and the count is 1-2. Runners take their leads. Infield play, Sanchez to pull. He's up the left side right now. The pitch is in the dirt. Sliding to his right to block it is Betancourt. And the count is 2-2. Thompson rubs up the new baseball. Evens in center sheets toward left center. Bees trying to get back in this. Thompson trying to end the inning right here. The 2-2. Ground ball to the third baseman, Stevens Fields. He'll go the short way to second for the force out. That was Ritter, the shortstop, covering, and the side is retired. No runs, one hit, no errors, two more left on base. Bottom of the sixth coming up next. 4-1, Albuquerque leads Salt Lake, and this is the Isotopes Multimedia Network.
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2: We have a pitching change for Salt Lake as we start the bottom of the sixth inning. Albuquerque has a 4-1 lead. Sam replaces Sam. Sam Aldagiri departs. Sam Bachman takes over. In case you're wondering, I know that I was. There is not a third Sam on the Bees roster. Bachman will be greeted by Edward Julian, Chad Stevens, Bryant Betancourt to follow. Salt Lake scored its only run in the first inning. Isotope scored all four of their runs in the second. Sam Aldagiri was in trouble in the third and fourth innings. Was able to strand two runners in each of those innings. He walked five, struck out six. Over his five innings, all four runs were earned. And now it's Bachman, right-handed pitcher from the stretch.

And his first pitch is taken inside for ball one. And this is Bachman's second appearance with the Bees. The 1-0 pitch is a wave and a miss. Bachman has pitched for the Bees in prior years, but his second appearance this year. Next one is high. We'll make it 2-1. Bachman has 41 appearances in the big leagues for the Angels. And 32 of those 41 have been scoreless. Next pitch is a ground ball to the second baseman, right at Goble. He's got it, easy toss to first. And one second baseman retires the other to begin the bottom of the sixth inning. And now here's Chad Stevens. Bachman has also been sidelined for nearly 2 months earlier this year. First pitch to Chad Stevens is taken high. In fact, his final appearance was June 28th here in Albuquerque. And then finally returned August 27th at Tacoma. Next pitch is fouled straight back. So it's 1-1 on Stevens. She had a two-run homer in the second inning to cap off that four-run rally. The 1-1 pitch is a called strike in the outside corner, 97 miles an hour. Makes the count 1-2. The 1-2 is a wave and a miss. Got him with a slider. So that is seven in a row set down by Bees pitchers. Final five by Aldegiri, the first two by Bachman. And here's Bryant Betancourt. 4-1, Isotopes have the lead. Betancourt is grounded to short and walked. And the first pitch taken low. Betancourt wiggles the bat back and forth. Here's the pitch inside and low near the back foot. And the count is 2-0. Betancourt looking to start a two-out rally. Here's the pitch. Taken for a called strike on the outside corner. So now it's 2-1. And next pitch is too far outside that time. And the count is 3-1. So the Isotopes finished their road season at 39-36. Only the third time in team history they had a winning record on the road. Needed to win 4 of 6. Last week in Reno, did just that. Next pitch is high, ball four. So Betancourt draws a two-out walk. And now the Isotopes trying to finish the season with a winning record at home and an overall winning record. They need to go 5-1. This week to have an overall winning record. Nick Kent is the batter. He has walked and singled, third time up. The DH today. First pitch is taken high, ball one. Bachman has the sign come set. And the pitch home is taken high, 96 miles an hour. 2 balls and no strikes.

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2: And it hit, yep, right on the lip. And then ended up going underneath the glove of Goble. First pitch to Evans. A wave and a miss on a slider. Strike one. Fourth at bat now for Evans. He's 0 for 3. Lockman gets the sign. Checks the runner at second briefly. The pitch home. Ground ball to the second baseman. And fielded cleanly by Goble. Throws on to first and the side is retired. No runs, one hit, no errors, two left. We have completed two-thirds of tonight's game. It's still 4-1. Albuquerque leads Salt Lake, and this is the Isotopes Multimedia Network.
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2: On to the final third of tonight's game. 4-1, Albuquerque is leading Salt Lake, and the new pitcher for the Isotopes is left-hander Parker Mushinski. He is the fourth pitcher of the game. He is the City of Las Vegas, New Mexico pitching change. Sean Sullivan, two innings, allowed one run in the first inning. That's the only run the Beasts have scored. Jared Candy, 2 2/3 scoreless. Keegan Thompson, 1 1/3 scoreless. Those three have combined to strike out 4, walk 5, induce 1 double play grounder. And now it's Mushinski, the left-hander, to face Ben Goble, number 8 hitter in the Beasts lineup. Mushinski from the stretch. And first pitch this inning is taken outside for ball. Time now for Malibu Moments in the Minor Leagues. That is brought to you by Malibu Rum. Imagine you're on a vacation. Sun on your face, sand on your feet. That's how you feel while sipping a Malibu cocktail. Sip easy, enjoy Malibu responsibly. 1-0, ground ball to the shortstop on two hops. Raiders got it, throws on to first. Routine play, Goble retired to begin the seventh inning. Well, let's give you some playoff picture stuff from around minor league baseball. Going into tonight, Oklahoma City with a chance to clinch the PCL second half title. Now, if Oklahoma City had won Sunday, then the Comets, that's the Dodgers affiliate, would have clinched. But Shirley and the second place team defeated them, avoiding the six-game sweep. There's Zach Humphries taking a first pitch fastball for a called strike. So going into tonight, if OKC wins and Shirley loses, then OKC wins the second half title. Sugarland has lost at home 5-2 to Las Vegas. The 0-1 bounced in front of the plate. So if OKC wins, they spray champagne, but they are not winning. They are trailing 10-1 down south in El Paso. They're in the sixth inning. Never know, could come back or might have to wait until tomorrow. 1-1 pitch is taken outside for ball. The Rockies' double-A team, the Hartford Yard Goats, playing in the postseason. Hartford was

0: They reached the playoffs in the first half, and things were looking good initially against Reading. That's the Phillies' double-A team. Hartford scored three in the top of the second inning. Off to a nice little 3-0 lead, right? Then trouble occurred. 2-1 pitches, grounded foul. Reading scored 12 runs in the second inning. Four more in the third, five more in the seventh. They rolled to a 21-4 victory. And that was game one of that series. That's a best of three, so the Yard Goats need to win back-to-back. And then if they do, they'll play the winner of Erie and Richmond. Erie scored eight in the first inning and won 18-6 over Richmond. Talk about some blowouts in the Eastern League. Wow. 2-2's a wave and a miss. Humphrey strikes out. And there's two away. So two outs, nobody on. Top of the order here is Rowdy Rodriguez. We're in the seventh. Isotopes are leading. 4-1's the score. And first pitch. Taken for a ball, just missed. A little low. Roshinsky gets the sign. And here's the 1-0 offering. That is hit in the air to right field. Tyler Freeman is there. Came in a little bit, makes the catch. 1-2-3, good inning for Mushinsky. Time to stretch, middle of the seventh with the score Albuquerque 4, Salt Lake 1 here on the Isotopes Multimedia Network.
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0: Fans are stretching here in Albuquerque, middle of the seventh inning. 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A proud Isotopes sponsor. Ryan Ritter will lead it off for the Isotopes. New pitcher for the Bees is Najir Victor. Ready on righty. And Victor from the stretch, first pitch, is taken in the dirt for a ball. Fastball at 95 miles an hour. Victor is from Philadelphia. 14th round pick by the Angels back in 2024, listed at 6'1", 195. His 1-0 pitch is taken outside for a ball. 2-0 on Ritter, who is hitless in three at-bats. It's four runs on five hits for Albuquerque, one run on three hits for Salt Lake. Next pitch, taken for a called strike. Makes it 2-1. Victor's ready. The 2-1 pitch to Ritter is way outside for a ball. And the count is 3-1. Let's see if Ritter gets something to drive here. 3-1 pitch is taken low. That's ball four. A leadoff walk begins in the bottom of the seventh inning. That is the seventh walk issued by Salt Lake pitchers. Sam Aldagiri, their starter, issued five walks in five innings. Sam Bachman pitched the sixth on a major league rehab assignment. It was a scoreless sixth inning, walked one, struck out one. Here's Sterling Thompson. And the first pitch to him bounced in front of the plate. Good block by Rivero. Those are the toughest ones because they're going to come up high on you. More likely, but really it's just you don't know for sure where it's going to bounce. How high, left, right. Thompson doubled in the third inning into the left field corner. Bounced into the stands, actually, for a ground rule double. 1-0 pitch. Takes inside. That is ball two. Thompson hit three home runs last week in Reno. On Sunday, Friday. Here's the 2-0 pitch. That's a swing and a miss. And he also homered on Wednesday. Ritter is leaning a little. He is running. The pitch is taken low. Throw down to second. Head first slide. It's not in time. A stolen base for Ritter. His 11th of the season. And that stolen base is brought to you by Allied Universal. In today's game, you need more than one move. Allied Universal delivers an integrated approach with people, technology, and services working as one. On the last homestand, Isotopes set a new team record for most stolen bases in a season. 3-1 is fouled back. They now have 106 stolen bases. Two different Isotopes with more than 30. Cole Carrig, who somehow stole 30 in about 2 months. He got called up in early June. And then Drew Avens got to the 30 mark last week in Reno. Ritter wasn't running a whole lot, especially when he came off the injured list after missing 2 months. He's been running a little bit more lately. 3-2 pitch, bounced foul to the first base dugout, back of that dugout. Isotopes trying to extend a 4-1 lead. This will be the seventh pitch from Victor to Thompson. Here it comes. This one's driven high in the air to center field and deep. Back goes Rodriguez, edge of the warning track, has room, makes the catch, middle of the warning track. Ritter is tagging, gets to third, and will stop there. Well, Thompson gave that one a ride. That's another ball that Thompson's just looking back to center. Maybe June, July, August, that ball carries a little bit more. It's now 74 degrees in Albuquerque. Wind not as strong as it was a few innings ago, but that ball kind of died out there in center. So now it's Charlie Condon, the runner at third base and one out. Infield comes in. First pitch. Bounced in front of the plate for ball one. Initially, the corner infielders were in, then the middle infielders started to come in as the pitch was being delivered. And the third baseman, Pablo Reyes, looks like he's trying to get the attention of the trainer is coming out to the mound, along with the pitching coach. And Victor just put his right hand around Rivera. Or maybe it's Rivera who got shaken up, or is it Victor? Pitching coach is talking to the pitcher. Now is your Victor. All the infielders listening in, the home plate umpire there as well. And the Salt Lake manager, Doug Davis, starting to come out of the first base dugout in case he needs to start marking up his lineup card. Victor is nodding his head a lot, affirmative. And it looks like Victor's going to remain in the game. He might throw one or two as a test first. While he's doing that, let's remind you again, tomorrow's game will get started 30 minutes earlier at 6:05 Mountain Time. And then Thursday, we got some morning baseball, school day matinee at 11:05 a.m. So there's one warm-up toss as a test. And he's going to throw a second one. Friday and Saturday, post-game fireworks as we start Fan Appreciation Weekend. That looked pretty good, that pitch. He nods yes. We'll have hundreds of prizes given out Friday, Saturday, and Sunday before the games between innings. Make sure you keep your eyes on the video board throughout the weekend. And keep your ticket handy to make sure you are paying attention if you are one of the lucky winners. All right, so the trainer heads off back to the dugout with pitching coach and manager. Friday is Beach Bash Night. Saturday, Star Wars Night. Sunday is Mariachis. And the count was 1-0 at the time of that meeting. Condon steps back in. Ritter's at third. There's one out. 4-1. Isotopes leading. Bottom of the seventh. Victor's pitch. Take in low. Missed with a slider. Ball two. Infield is in. Outfield is deep. A lot of room for bloopers. Charlie trying to pick up another RBI. 2-0 pitch to Condon. Is a one hopper to the shortstop, gets past Sanchez and into shallow left center. Ritter scores, and the Isotopes have increased their lead to 5-1. Well, the infield was in, and Sanchez going to his left as the TV audience will take another look at it. Got on him quickly, and that has been scored a base hit. So that is the 93rd RBI of the season for Condon. Tyler Freeman now the batter. First pitch way outside for ball one. Freeman has walked and then two flyouts. Condon takes his lead. And a throw to first base, and they got Condon in a rundown. He takes off towards second. No one's occupying first. Now he'll slide in to second head first and get tagged out. And so that's going to go as a pickoff caught stealing. It'll go 1-3-4. Again, there for a moment, there was no one covering first, although I think that if Charlie would have gotten a throw to second and then back to first, I think the catcher or somebody would have been covering by that point. Now the trainer's coming out to the mound again. And there is a relief pitcher who is warming up in the bullpen. And so just in case, and now they're just going to point to the bullpen and say, you know what, we don't like what we're seeing from Victor. Rivero gave some gentle little fist pumps to the chest. And they'll take the baseball, and we got a break in the action for this pitching change. Victor will leave with the trainer. We are in the seventh inning. The score is Albuquerque 5, Salt Lake 1, and this is the Isotopes Multimedia Network.
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0: The new pitcher for Salt Lake is right-hander Brady Chobin. And he will get as much time as he needs to get loose. He had started to warm up in the bullpen after the first time that the trainer came out to the mound. But again, this was a pitching change based on medical reasons, not on pitching reasons. And so he will get as much time as he needs to warm up on the mound. Five more games remain for the Isotopes. Final five games for everyone in the Pacific Coast League. Tomorrow we'll get started at 6:05. Joel Hurtado scheduled to go for Salt Lake. Jack Mahoney scheduled to get the ball for the Isotopes. Gates will open at 5 p.m. And then Thursday, it's a school day matinee, 11:05 a.m. And again, make sure you join us this weekend, Fan Appreciation Weekend. Post-game fireworks Friday and Saturday. A mariachi jersey giveaway on Sunday to the first 3,000 fans, 16 and older. That is courtesy of Pepsi. Gates will open at noon on Sunday, and first pitch will be at 1:35. I want to thank all the fans who have come out this season. The Isotopes are well on their way to a fifth consecutive year leading the PCL in average attendance. It'll be the fourth straight year in overall attendance. As the Isotopes fans continue to just show up on a regular basis, not just show up, but be loud and proud, and just make coming to the ballpark so much fun. And we are already hard at work at putting together next season's promotional lineup and everything else. Next year's schedule is already out. If you want to go to abqisotopes.com, you can see it. Start to make your plans for next year. Even if nothing else, you just want to add to your calendar when the first game of the season will be. I know that we are already counting down the days and looking forward to that. I guess I could just also tell you when the first game of the 2027 season will be. We open at home on Friday, March 26th against Sacramento. Put it in your phone. Opening night 2027 will be Friday, March 26th. All right. Chobin is ready. There's two outs, nobody on. The count is 1-0 on Tyler Freeman. And the pitch is very high. Freeman has walked and fled out twice. It's a 5-1 Isotopes lead here in the seventh inning. And Chobin's next one is a fastball in there for a called strike. Evens the count at 1-1. Next pitch is a big swing and a miss. And the count is 1-2 now on Freeman. Infield, outfield, play him straight away. The 2-2 is way outside in the dirt. And the count is 3-2. Tonight's crowd is 9,118, 9118 on a dollar dog night on a Tuesday. The payoff is a ground ball to the shortstop right at Sanchez. He's got it, throws on to first, and the side is retired. Isotopes score a run, manufactured it, one hit, no errors, nobody left. We go to the eighth. It's Albuquerque 5, Salt Lake 1, and this is the Isotopes Multimedia Network.
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1: Albuquerque now has a 5-1 lead over Salt Lake as we start the eighth innings. The Isotopes six outs from victory. Parker Mushinski had a 1-2-3 seventh, back to work in the eighth, facing Bryce Teodosio. And Mushinski's first pitch of this inning is dribbled foul. Came off his body as it rolled just in front of home plate. So that is strike one. Rockies tonight trying to cool off the Padres, leading 7-3 in the seventh inning. Cole Carrig has homered twice. He has driven in five runs with his two home runs. Padres came into this game there in Denver, having won eight consecutive games. Mushinski's 0-1 now. There's a soft liner into center. It's down for a base hit. Teodosio on base, his first hit of tonight's game. Rockies need to go 8-4 over their final 12 games to avoid a fourth consecutive 100-loss season. And again, behind the two home runs by the former Isotope, Cole Carrig, gets an 8-3 Rockies lead in the seventh. Here in Albuquerque, bottom of the eighth, Pablo Reyes the batter. A bunt single, then two flyouts. And Mushinski's first pitch is high, ball one. Mushinski stares at Teodosio, then delivers home. The pitch is taken low. Two balls and no strikes. We got tonight's attendance, 9,118, 9,118. And the 2-0 pitch is fouled off way down the right field line. And onto the concourse. No, into the seats down there. There's not too many foul balls that end up in that section way down there. Looks like there's a group of about a dozen fans. And they ended up with a baseball. That is an area where you do not get a ball very often. Here's the 2-1 pitch. Chopper off the plate. Stevens comes in. In between hop. Couldn't come up with it. And everybody's going to be safe. Well, that was going to be your all-or-nothing big swipe of an in-between hop on a high chopper. And so now the Bees with two on. They're swarming here in the eighth. Two on, nobody out. And this is an all-or-nothing effort here from Stevens. And then it trickled far enough away from Ritter. And then he was not able to back up and make a play. Actually, that's been scored in E5. And here is Nico Cavadas. First pitch is slightly inside for a ball. Cavadas, an RBI double in the first inning, scored the B's only run. Found the left center gap. Here's the 1-0 pitch. This one's hit in the air to left center, much higher. Sterling Thompson is there. Makes the catch. Runners will not tag. So there's the first out here in the bottom of, top of the eighth inning. And it's Sebastian Rivero to the plate. He has walked, grounded out, and then a bloop single to right center. Because of the run the Isotope scored last inning, this is not the Tine run. Tine run still on deck. Mushinski delivers home. First pitch is just outside, ball one. Hardly any wind once again. And Mushinski's 1-0. Runner takes off from second, and no throw down to third base from Betancourt. A stolen base for Teodosio. Meanwhile, Reyes at first base did not run. And the pitch was called a strike. Teodosio steals his 27th base of the season. But again, because Reyes didn't go, he's still got a chance at a double play now. And Mashinsky steps off. The 1-1 from the left-hander. After a long, long set, an extremely long set, the pitch is taken low. And the count is 2-1. Here's the 2-1 pitch that bounced in the dirt, blocked by Betancourt. And the count is 3-1. Isotopes lead the league in stolen bases. Salt Lake is third. Round Rock second. Isotopes with 197 when the day began. Salt Lake at 184 when the day began. And both teams have won tonight. Big 3-1 pitch coming. It's inside. Ball four. And so now the bases are loaded. And now the tying run, potential tying run, will come to the plate. Nelson Rada. Rada has flied to center, then struck out twice. He is facing his fourth different pitcher in as many at-bats. Lefty on lefty. Here's the first pitch. Inside. That sweeper didn't move the way Mushinsky wanted it to. Ball one. Infield plays the lefty to pull. Ritter positioned behind the runner at second. Reyes, the pitch. Fastball, called strike inside corner. And it's 1-1. Meanwhile, the outfielders shade Rada the other way toward left and left center. And Thompson quite shallow in left. The 1-1 pitch is fouled off into the netting above the third base dugout to make it a ball and two strikes. Crowd making some noise, trying to urge on Mushinsky. Tough guy to double up here, Rada, with his speed. Mushinsky sets. Here's the 1-2. And that's a breaking ball in the dirt for a ball. Try to curve, Rada laid off. 2-2. Teodosio at 30, singled. Reyes at second, reached on an air. Rivero at first, he walked. Now the 2-2 pitch from Mushinsky. He's popped up foul. This one will reach the stands. Right-hander Andrew Baker loosening up in the Isotopes bullpen. The next hitter, now Baker's a right-hander in the bullpen. Mushinsky a lefty on the mound. Next hitter, Sanchez, a switch hitter. And then it's five straight right-handed batters. The 2-2, lookout very high, has to duck to get out of the way. So now you got a full count at 3-2. Bees have not scored in the first inning, but they got the bases loaded. They have stranded five runners on base. And the payoff pitch is grounded foul to the third base dugout off the end of the bat. Mushinsky had a quick seventh inning. And now he's really got to work here in the eighth. This will be the eighth pitch of this at-bat. Mushinsky versus Rada. And here it comes. Popped up, foul territory, left side. Stevens might have room. He's checking. He does not have room. That one lands on the ramp and bounces further up the ramp. And the count is still 3-2. Mushinski has gone sweeper, a couple of fastballs, curveball, sweeper, fastball, two more sweepers. And this will be the ninth pitch of the at-bat. Rada has fouled off two in a row, three of the last four.
2: En garde! Fencing has taken the nation by storm. It's safe, fun, and welcoming for everyone, kids, teens, and adults alike. Learn more at tryfencing.org.
1: And this will be the ninth pitch of the at-bat. Rada has fouled off two in a row, three of the last four. And here we go, payoff pitch. Taking low, ball four, bases loaded, walk. That'll bring in a run, and the Isotopes lead is down to 5-2. And here comes Isotopes manager Pedro Lopez out of the dugout. Well, credit Rada, that was a heck of a at-bat. On the ninth pitch, draws ball four, and we got a break in the action for this pitching change. Top of the eighth inning, it's Albuquerque 5, Salt Lake 2. 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

0: Town.
1: A little Pearl Jam as right-hander Andrew Baker warms up on the mound. With the bases loaded, one out, we're in the top of the eighth. Salt Lake Beasts have scored one in this inning. The Isotopes lead is 5-2, but you got the tying run at first. And the potential go-ahead run, Yulmer Sanchez will be the one who greets Baker. Baker is well rested. Last time that he pitched was Wednesday at Reno. Sets at the letters. The first pitch taken outside, ball one. Baker pitched the ninth inning Wednesday. Entered with a four-run lead. Gave up a home run, and then a couple of other guys were on base. Able to strike out the final two batters in dramatic fashion to close out the victory. 1-0 pitch inside and low. Fastball at 99 miles an hour. But not close to the strike zone. 2-0 the count. Runners take their leads. The pitch is pulled foul into the netting down the first baseline. Baker came back with a cutter that time. Sanchez probably gearing up for the 99. Got an 87 mile an hour pitch, was way out in front. Baker sets. 2-1 pitch. Is a check swing on the appeal. Did he go? No, he did not. So now it's 3-1. No place to put him. Ball four means another run comes home. Big 3-1 coming here. Bases loaded, one out. And the pitch, a wave and a miss. He chased after a pitch that was going to be ball four. That pitch was basically in the dirt. Fooled badly on that cutter. Tense moments here. Full count, one out. Bases juice, the payoff. He's lined down the left field line and just foul by about 5 feet or so. Sanchez knew and he never left the left-handed batter's box. That was a fastball pretty much right down the middle. That was just a challenge fastball. Here's 98 miles an hour. Can you hit it? He was late on it. Hit it solid, but late on it. Let's see if they stick with the fastball or not. The second 3-2 pitch is too high. Ball four. That's another bases loaded walk. The Bees have scored two in this inning. That is three straight walks. And the Isotopes lead is down to 5-3. A single, an error, a fly out, then three straight walks. They have scored two. Tying run is now at second. Go-ahead run is at first. Ben Goebel's the batter. First pitch, a wave and a miss. Chased after a pitch down and away. Strike one. Baker usually gets a little bit of dirt on the right hand after each pitch, including that last time. He sets 0-1. Way outside. Betancourt diving to his right to save that one from getting by.
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1: Including that last time. He sets 0-1. Way outside. Betancourt diving to his right to save that one from getting by. Goble tonight is fly to right. He's walked and grounded to short. Stands well off the plate. Open stance. The pitch. Ground ball down to the third baseline. Diving play, Stevens. Then he lost it as he got up and was running to third base. Everybody safe. A run has scored. And the Isotopes lead is down to 5-4. Well, I think Chad was thinking about the double.

0: play as he was running to third base. The ball popped out of his glove as he was reaching for it. TV audience will get another look. A diving play that saves extra bases. And then, yeah, the ball's in his bare hand. He's trying to get a good grip on it as he's about to touch third. And it just came out of the hand. Now here's Zach Humphries. First pitch is a called strike. Second error of the inning for Stevens. One pitch to Humphries is inside for a ball. It's Rada at third, Sanchez at second, Goebbels at first. And the 1-1 pitch. Fastball missed a little low. That's ball two. Isotopes are out of challenges. They ran out of challenges in the sixth inning. That last pitch, by the way, was in the strike zone, according to the computer. 2-1. A swing and a miss. That makes it two balls and two strikes. Rod at third is very good speed. Keep that in mind if a ball gets away from Betancourt, who's been really good at blocking pitches. Baker sets. 2-2 on the way. A wave and a miss. Struck him out. So there's the second out of the inning. And it'll be Rowdy Rodriguez, the leadoff hitter for Salt Lake, who will hit next. He's got two flyouts and two walks. 5-4, Albuquerque leading Salt Lake. Top of the eighth. Runners retake their leads. The first pitch. Check swing. Did he go? No, he did not. On a ball in the dirt, ball one. Rada, Sanchez, and Goebbels take their leads. The 1-0 pitch, taking a called strike. And it's 1-1. Rodriguez trying to tie it up or give his team the lead. Baker trying to get the Tubbs back in the dugout. Still on top. The pitch, missed low and in. Breaking ball there makes it two balls, one strike. Baker spins the ball in the right hand as he gets the sign. Betancourt sets the target. The pitch way outside, and Betancourt blocks another. Man. Count is 3-1. That was a fastball. Another one in the left-handed batter's box that Betancourt had to block. Ball four means a tie ball game. And Rodriguez will use a timeout. I think that actually helps Baker just as much. A few more seconds for Andrew to shake off the negative thoughts of that last pitch and lock in. Here's the 3-1. Miss low. Ball four. That's another bases loaded walk, and this game is tied 5-5. That is the fourth walk of the inning. The second one coming with the bases loaded. And pitching coach Craig Bjornson is heading out to the mound for a visit. And there's no one warming up in the Isotopes bullpen right now. So at least temporarily, Baker's going to have to figure this out himself. He'll get some help from the pitching coach Bjornson. Recapping this inning, Bryce Teodosio led it off quite a while ago with a single to center. Pablo Reyes then hit a chopper to third, and Stevens trying to make a play on a short hop, had it go off his glove. It was scored in E5. Teodosio stole third after Cavadas flew out to left. Rivero walked to load the bases. Then Rada walked with the bases loaded, and that end of the night for Mushinski. Baker came on, walked Sanchez with the bases loaded. Goble hit the ball to third down the line. Stevens made the great play, and then it came out of his hand in E5. Humphrey struck out. Rodriguez bases loaded walk. And now Teodosio batting for the second time in the inning takes low for ball one. And so it's four runs on one hit. The 1-0 pitch is hit in the air to center field. Drew Evans is there, makes a two-handed catch, and the side is retired. But not before 10 batters came to the plate. Four of them scored. Again, there was only one hit. There was two errors and three left on base. That'll take us to the bottom of the eighth. Salt Lake and Albuquerque are now tied 4-4 here on the Isotopes Multimedia Network.
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0: Well, the Albuquerque Isotopes' once comfortable four-run lead has evaporated as the Bees just tied it. Got a lot of help from the Isotopes in scoring four runs in the top of the inning. There was four walks, there was two errors. So it's 5-5 as the Isotopes come to bat in the bottom of the eighth. And right-hander Dylan Tate takes over on the mound. Isotopes will have Edward Julian, Chad Stevens, and Bryant Betancourt due up. Tate works from the windup. First pitch is a fastball that just missed outside for ball one. Tate is a 32-year-old from Southern California. And it was wind up, the 1-0 pitch. Fastball in there for a strike. And it's 1-1. Tate is from Harbor City, California, L.A. metro area. Next pitch, Julian takes a called strike near the outside corner. Tate has black socks up to the knees. Glove covers the face briefly as he starts the windup. The pitch is a check swing on the appeal, no. So the count is 2-2 on Julian. Next pitch is taken low. Tate went to UC Santa Barbara. He's a gaucho. A few other gauchos in the house here at Rio Grande Credit Union Field tonight. Tate was the fourth overall selection back in 2015 by the Rangers. Here's the payoff pitch. It is fouled off to the left and out of play. Man, that's good living when you go to college at UC Santa Barbara, right on the beach. Tate has been in the big leagues with the Orioles and Blue Jays in his career. 3-2 grounded foul. Look out, Pedro. In front of him, and it's still 3 balls and 2 strikes. 196 appearances, all as a reliever for Tate. This is his first year in the Angels organization. Another 3-2. Julian swings, drives it left center field. Running over is Rodriguez, and he runs it down. Julian trying that left center field gap again. But Rodriguez got a good jump and read on it and makes the catch. One away here in the bottom of the eighth inning. Now the hitter is Chad Stevens. Well, he hit a two-run homer in the second inning, committed two errors in the top of the eighth inning. And now the first pitch is taken outside for a ball. Stevens playing against his former team, the Salt Lake Bees, this week. Here's the 1-0 from Tate. And that's a swing and a foul that got the catcher, Rivero. And that evens the count at 1-1. And home plate umpire Darius Ghani is going to walk a baseball out to the mound. I think. Oh, never mind. I'm not going to tell you where I think it got because I'm not positive. 1-1 the count. Tate has four consecutive scoreless outings. His next pitch. Ground ball knocked down by Tate. Has plenty of time from the grass. Easy toss to first base for the out. It was hit hard right up the middle at 98.8, but Tate got his glove on it, and it landed pretty much at his feet. So two outs, nobody on for Bryant Betancourt. 5-5 tie game here, bottom of the eighth inning. Betancourt has walked twice and grounded out. First pitch to the lefty is a slow roller foul up the first baseline for strike one. Third baseman Reyes plays way off the line, probably slightly closer to second base than third base. The 0-1. Got jammed. Pop-up blooper. Second baseman Goble going out and can't get it. Drops in for a base hit. That might have even been a broken bat. And it just hard enough to get it over the head of Goble into shallow right. And now it's Nick Kent, who has not been retired tonight. A walk and two singles. Betancourt takes his lead. And first pitch is high. Ball one. Small lead for Betancourt. Doesn't look like he wants to take any chances. 1-0. Ground ball up the middle. That one's into center field for a base hit. Betancourt stops at second base after taking the turn. And so Nick Kent on base for a fourth time. Places one in between the shortstop and the bag at second. So a bloop single, and then a ground ball with eyes. And now it's Drew Evans trying to give the Isotopes the lead back. We are tied five apiece, bottom of the eighth inning. Evans is 0 for 4. Tate checks second, first pitch. Way outside, change up, miss, ball one. And the crowd back into it. Tate a look at second, fires home. Ground ball, right side, Goble charges, fields, and throws on to first base for the out. Had to go to his right, but able to make the play. And square his shoulders and get the out. No runs, two hits, no errors, and two left on base. We're heading in the ninth, tied up 5-5, Salt Lake and Albuquerque here on the Isotopes Multimedia Network.
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2: Tied it with four in the eighth inning. Isotopes out hitting the bees, 8-4. But four walks and two errors in the eighth inning led to that rally. Andrew Baker returns to the mound here in the ninth. And first pitch is low ball 1-2. Pablo Reyes. Baker issued two of the walks. He did get the final two outs in the eighth. Now the 1-0 is outside and low for ball two. Reyes is 1-for-4. His batting average, league-leading 333 when the day began, is at 332. And the 2-0 pitch is taken for a called strike. That one caught the outside corner. Batting crowns don't quite have the same cachet as they once did, but I think they still matter. I think it's really cool to say, yeah, he won the batting crown. He was the league-leading hitter. 2-1 is way outside, all the way to the backstop. And certainly, statistics and how we evaluate players has changed. I know the batting average is not the best, nor is it probably in the top five. But there's still something to be said for you have the best batting average. The 3-1 pitch now is taken for ball four. Didn't miss by much. Fastball a little bit low and away, so a leadoff walk. An ominous start to the ninth after four walks in the eighth. It is 5-5. It looks like left-hander Evan Shaver starting to stretch out in the bullpen. Not yet throwing on the mound. Here is Nico Cavadas, dangerous hitter at the plate. First pitch is called strike. Cavadas tonight, RBI double, ground out, walk, and fly out. Baker comes set and is 0-1. Taken outside for a ball. Reyes can run. He's a threat over there. 21 steals. He's only been thrown out four times. He started, stopped. Here's a swing and a foul behind home. I don't know if he was really running as much as he was just trying to get his timing down with Baker. Reyes is a guy who wants to try and just kind of look lackadaisical over there, like he's not really going to go. Next pitch is taken. A called third strike. Got him looking. Fastball at 96 miles an hour. And that one almost right on the outside corner. So Baker hits a strikeout for the first out here in the ninth. 5-5 tie game. Sebastian Rivero steps in. He's gone walk, ground out, bloop, single, and walk. Tie game here in the ninth. Baker deals. Inside and high, ball one. Rockies game is final. They ended the Padres' 8-game winning streak. 9-3 the final score. Reyes runs, pitches swung on, fouled off to the first base side. And out of play. And Reyes will head back to first base. Reyes retakes his lead, 1-1 the count. And Reyes runs again, pitches grounded foul, this time toward the first base dugout. And the count is 1-2. That's something you actually don't see very often, is someone try to steal on consecutive pitches. A lot of times they run, they're maybe out of breath. Want to make sure they're at full speed. Reyes took off anyways. Now it's different when it's full count, two outs, you're running on the play no matter what, but this is not that situation at all. Hands on his hips, Reyes catching his breath. See if he goes three straight times. I don't think he's going. Bouncing around, doesn't. The pitch

0: is pulled down the left field line. That's a fair ball. It heads into the corner. Thompson's got to play it off two walls. Reyes on his way to third is held there. Throw goes into Ritter, the cutoff man. A low line drive just fair off the bat of Rivero. And there's runners at second and third with one out. Now the batter will be Nelson Rada. Infield's going to come in. Baker comes set. First pitch to the left-handed hitter. He's fouled off the front foot of Rada. He fouled one off his body in his last at-bat, too. That's strike one. Fans trying to urge on the Topes here. All four infielders, either one step on the grass or right at the edge. 0-1 pitch from Adams on the way. Showed bunt, takes high and outside. Well, that was definitely not a squeeze bunt. Runner at third, Reyes was not breaking, obviously. Pitch was way high and outside. If he does drop one down, it's a read for Reyes on whether or not it's in a place where he thinks he can score. Can't get too big of a lead with Kent at third. Next pitch bounced in the dirt. Yet another outstanding block by Betancourt. That was in front of home plate. My goodness. The quantity of blocks by Betancourt just in the last two innings has really been something. And it's been a high degree of difficulty for these balls in the dirt. Outfield shades Rada toward left center. Baker's 2-1 is a wave and a miss. Pitch was down and away. And the county is 2-2. And they chased what would have been a ball. Baker looking for the strikeout. He's ready. The 2-2. A swing and a foul tip, and Betancourt holds on to it. So he does get the strikeout. Now there's two away, which means the infield can back up. But the hitter will be Yulmer Sanchez, veteran guy, who is a tough out. Sanchez 0 for 3 tonight. Drew one of the bases loaded walks in the eighth inning. Well, that was the first batter that Baker faced. Baker's thrown 40 pitches. Exactly 20 balls and 20 strikes. First one to Sanchez. Check swing, ball in the dirt. And did he go? No, did not command. Ball one. Yet another block by Betancourt. Baker nods yes. Locks in on the mitt. The pitch. Taking called strike. Pumped in a fastball there at 97 miles an hour. And the county is 1-1. Computer might have called that one slightly inside. The Bees have two challenges remaining. They have not tried any tonight. Here's the 1-1. And that is chop foul off the plate and then off the upper shoulder of Sanchez. And now it's 1-2. Topes in the ninth inning, by the way, in their half of the ninth. It'll be Ritter, Thompson, and Condon, 2-3-4 spots. Gotta like that part of the Isotopes lineup to bring in a run. We're tied right now, 5-5. Crowd wants a strikeout. Baker's pitch. Ground ball to the first baseman. Condon, Fields, takes it himself to the bag. Side is retired. Baker pitches out of it. No runs, one hit, no errors, two left. We're heading to the bottom of the ninth. 5-5, Salt Lake and Albuquerque tied here on the Isotopes Multimedia Network.
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0: Albuquerque Isotopes looking for a hero as they come to bat here in the bottom of the ninth inning. We are tied up. Salt Lake, the Angels affiliate, 5 runs, 5 hits, no errors. Albuquerque, the Rockies affiliate, 5 runs, 8 hits, 2 errors. It'll be Dylan Tate back to work. He pitched a scoreless eighth inning, training 2 runners on base. Ryan Ritter to lead it off for the Isotopes. Ritter tonight 0 for 3, walked in the seventh, stole second, manufactured a run. And first pitch is a breaking ball in the dirt. Sweeper miss, ball one. Isotopes have 3 walk-off wins this year. Looking for a fourth right now. Tate into the windup, the 1-0 pitch. Fastball taken for a called strike. Sterling Thompson walk-off single in the 10th inning, May 12th to beat Oklahoma City. Charlie Condon solo homer May 31st to beat El Paso. The 1-1 is a breaking ball in there for a called strike. And Drew Avins, an RBI single in the 10th inning to beat Sugarland on June 18th. Those are the 3 walk-off wins. They've had 6 walk-off losses. Here's the 1-2 pitch to Ritter, and that is fouled off the front foot. Stays alive. Crowd is thinned out, but a lot of the 9,118 still here, and they are loud. Outfield deep. 1-2 pitch to Ritter. Check swing. Did it hit his hand? Did he go around? He did not go around, and so that is a hit by pitch. Ritter, man, he's been hit multiple times this year in the hand. He got sidelined for a few days when we were in Oklahoma City last month, and diving forward, got him on the back hand, the right hand on a finger. Trainer Hoshi Mizutani is checking on him right now. Ritter says, I'm all right. Leave me in the game, heading down to first base. That's the winning run, reaching on the hit by pitch. It was a sinker, it tailed in and got him in the, I believe, in one of the fingers. As he's walking down to first base, he's not wearing any gloves or like an oven mitt or anything like that. I hope he slides feet first if there's any close plays anywhere. Shows Luis Lopez where it got him. And we'll take his lead momentarily. Here's Sterling Thompson, 1-for-4 tonight. Again, he had a walk-off winner back on May 12th. Tate sets, first pitch. A wave and a miss out in front of that changeup, strike one. Third baseman Reyes is up, edge of the grass in case of a bunt. Center fielder Rodriguez extremely deep. Again, that's the winning run at first. Here's the pitch. It's a ground ball to the second baseman. Goble will go the long way to get one, and no throw back to first base. That was deep in the hole and not hit all that hard. And so the Bees get one out. And Thompson replaces Ritter at first base. Well, Charlie Condon has had some signature moments this season. There was the walk-off home run on May 31st. There was the two grand slams on the last homestand. The second one was a go-ahead blast in the eighth, looking for his third signature moment. First pitch is taken high. Fastball, missed ball one. The moment has found Charlie Condon a lot this year, and he has responded a lot. Thompson takes his lead. Doesn't go. The pitch is taken for ball. Throw back to first. He is close, but not in time. Charlie gets the right hand back onto the bag. Now Condon ahead in the count, 2-0. Oh, excuse me, the last pitch was a called strike. The count is 1-1. It just caught the outside corner. Throw over to first base is not in time. It was quite high. Friendly reminder, pickoff attempts by the catcher do not count as the two pickoffs or the disengagements. So Tate can still throw over again if he wants to. The 1-1 is a swing and a foul behind home. Charlie got a good swing on that one, but couldn't time a pitch that was coming in on him. It probably would have been a ball. One ball, two strikes, one out. Tate comes set. The pitch to Condon, way outside. Try to sweeper. Condon stay disciplined. It's 2-2. Thompson with good speed at first base. He'll be off of the crack of the bat. 2-2 the count. The pitch to Condon. A wave and a miss. Struck him out on a sweeper up in the zone. So now there's two outs. And Tyler Freeman is next up with a chance to try to win it. Freeman walked and scored in the second. Since then, two flyouts on the ground out. Throw to first, and Thompson's back with the dive again. New batter means the two pickoff attempts reset. So Tate can still throw over again. I think Thompson is more likely to go with two outs here. Doesn't. Pitch home is taken for a called strike. Sterling, 20 steals in 25 attempts. Freeman checks with Pedro Lopez in case there's a play on. Sterling's got his best lead. Then he's shortened it a tiny bit. He is running. The pitch is taken. Throw down to second base. Little offline, and it's a stolen base for Thompson. It was a little bit to the left of the bag. So indeed, with two outs, Thompson took a little bit of a bigger lead and able to steal his 21st bag of the season. And so now the winning run is at second base. The pitch was a ball. The count is 1-1. Sterling takes his lead from second. Goble keeping him close. And here's the pitch. Grounded foul off the foot of Freeman. Down the third base line, and it's 1-2.

0: Freeman trying to get some feeling back in the body after that foul ball. And now he steps back in, taps the bat on the plate twice. Thompson takes his lead. Tate comes set, stares at him, and the pitch home. Fouled off into the netting behind home. Went fastball away. And Freeman able to get the bat on it. Might have been outside the strike zone. Tyler's not taking any chances. Count still 1-2. Now the next pitch is grounded foul to the Isotopes dugout on the third base side. Freeman has fouled off 3 in a row. Looks like the outfielders were a little bit more shallow. 1-2 pitch. In the dirt, nice block by Rivero. Had a backhand one in the left-handed batter's box. And the count is now 2-2. Two balls, two strikes, two outs. Thompson takes his lead. The pitch home, Freeman takes high, ball 3. On deck is Edward Julian. It was 1-2, Freeman fouled off 2 in a row. Laid off one low, laid off one high. And now the 3-2 payoff, a wave and a miss, struck him out, side retired. And we are heading to extra innings. No runs, no hits, no errors, one left. 10th inning coming up next, 5-5, Salt Lake and Albuquerque tied here on the Isotopes Multimedia Network.
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0: We are going to extra innings yet again this year. Both these teams have played a lot of extra innings this season. Salt Lake and Albuquerque tied 5-5. The Isotopes are 7-6 in extra innings. Salt Lake is 7-7 in extra innings. This is the third time that these two teams have gone to extras. Salt Lake won 14-13 in 10 innings in Utah June 3rd, and also won here in Albuquerque on June 27th. 8-7 was the final, both those in 10 innings. Yomer Sanchez will be the zombie runner at second. Evan Shaver is the new pitcher on the mound. Ben Goble is the batter. And the first pitch is grounded foul behind home for strike one. Had some changes defensively for the Isotopes. We'll get you caught up on those in a moment. Ryan Ritter, after getting hit by a pitch, has departed the game. Here's the 0-1. It is lined down the right field line. That's trouble if it's fair. It is fair ball. It one hops the wall. That'll score Sanchez. Goble on his way to second makes it a stand-up double. And Salt Lake has taken the lead for the first time since the second inning. It's now 6-5 Bees. And we're going to have a pinch runner at second base, I think. Yeah, Errol Vera is running at second. He takes his lead. Shaver stares at him. Zach Humphreys, the hitter. First pitch is a called strike on the inside corner. So the Bees, like most visiting teams, not bunting, going for the big inning. Now he shows bunt and takes low and inside. Meanwhile, a little bit of rain starting to fall here at the ballpark. It is some light precipitation, pretty much falling straight down. The 0-1 is a swing and a miss. So here are the changes for the Isotopes. Connor Capel replaces Ryan Ritter in the lineup. He's out in right. Tyler Freeman moves from right to second. Edward Julian moves from second to third. Chad Stevens moves from third to short. Shaver's pitch is fouled straight back. I believe the count is 1-2. Yeah, 1-2 is the count. Vera takes his lead at second. Nobody out. And the 1-2 pitch, a wave and a miss. Got him with the slider. Humphrey strikes out for the fourth time tonight. And now the batter will be Rowdy Rodriguez. It is his sixth plate appearance. He's walked three times, once with the bases loaded. Another two times he's flied out. 6-5, Bees leading, 10th inning. Shaver's first pitch, a swing and a miss on a high fastball. Shaver is well rested, last pitched Wednesday in Reno, 1 1/3 scoreless. Next pitch is a called strike. Near the inside corner, it's 0-2. Shaver gets the sign, comes set. The 0-2 is fouled back onto the roof, and the count is still 0-2. Shaver has been one of those delightful surprises. Didn't really know a lot about him when the season began. He was at Double A Hartford, showed up at the Isotopes, was kind of the long man, pitching in blowouts, but he has pitched so effectively. He's turned himself into a high-leverage, late-inning guy. 0-2 is high. Shaver, an ERA of 2.40. This is his 24th appearance with the Isotopes. 2.40 in the PCL. Next pitch is a swing and a miss, struck him out. Back-to-back strikeouts for Shaver. And so now there's two outs. Six-five Salt Lake, Bryce Teodosio the batter. 1-for-5, first pitch to the righty, driven in the air to right field. Capel's got a long way to run, still going back, couldn't get it. Just beyond his glove, ends up on the warning track. Teodosio on his way to third base, a run has scored. It's a stand-up triple, and the Bees have extended their lead to 7-5. Well, Teodosio can really run, and Capel just not able to go back and get to that one. Thank you. So here's Pablo Reyes. And Chauver's first pitch is taken high, ball one. I feel like that second run when you're the visiting team in extra innings is huge. Here's the 1-0. That's a swing and a miss. I mean, even when you score two, when the Isotopes come to bat in the bottom of the 10th, the tying run will immediately be at the plate. But that's the tying run instead of the winning run. And that's why most teams play for the big inning. They do not play for just one and bunt. Here's a bunt for a hit, but it goes foul to the third base side. Reyes had a bunt single back in the first inning on a really well-executed bunt. One and two, the count on Reyes. Chauver's pitch. Taking low, lays off that slider, evens the count at two balls and two strikes. Chauver's ready. His 2-2 is hit in the air to left center field. Avin sprinting over. He gets to the spot. He makes the catch, and the side is retired. But the Bees scored two runs on two hits. No errors, one left. We go to the bottom of the 10th. It's Salt Lake 7, Albuquerque 5, and this is the Isotopes Multimedia Network.
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0: So now the Albuquerque Isotopes need two to keep this game going. Bottom of the 10th, Salt Lake scored two in the top of the 10th for a 7-5 lead. Left-hander Leonard Garcia is the new pitcher. Tyler Freeman is the zombie runner who starts the inning at second base. Edward Julian, number six hitter in tonight's Isotopes lineup, is at the plate. Lefty on lefty. Garcia sets first pitch. Is a breaking ball in there for a called strike. Both teams have used six pitchers tonight. Salt Lake has scored six unanswered runs, for a 7-5 lead. And the 0-1 is fouled off into the netting above the third base dugout to make it 0-2. Salt Lake scored four in the eighth inning to tie it, two in the 10th inning for the lead. And now the Isotopes trying to answer. Here's the 0-2 pitch. Julian takes way outside. Garcia making his 15th appearance for the Bees, all out of the pen, a 5.94 ERA. He has walked a lot of guys, 16 walks and 16 and two-third innings. Here's the 1-2. And that's a rollover ground ball to the first baseman, fielded by Cavadas. He'll take it himself to the bag for the out. Julian retired. Freeman moves to third base. And now Chad Stevens, the batter. Stevens hit a two-run homer back in the second inning. He represents the tying run here in the bottom of the 10th. Garcia looks over his shoulder for a moment at Freeman. The set and the first pitch. Taken outside for a ball. Isotopes have a challenge once again. If you get to extra innings and you have zero, you get one back. Salt Lake has not challenged any, so they still have their two. Here's the 1-0. That's taken low. Ball two. Freeman takes his lead, not too far off the bag. The pitch is a swing and a foul straight back. And the county is 2-1. Garcia, 22-year-old from Venezuela. Actually just turned 23 last month. Here's the 2-1 pitch. Way high. Couldn't command that slider. And if Stevens walks, that puts the tying run on and the winning run to the plate. Now the 3-1 is very high, ball four. So Stevens indeed draws the walk. Yeah, the pitching coach for Salt Lake is heading out to the mound for a visit. Once again, this is what's at stake for the Isotopes the final week of the season. They've been mathematically eliminated for a while. If the Isotopes go 4-2 this week, they finish with a record of 75-75. If they win 5-6, they finish with a winning record for the first time since 2013. Their win-loss record would be 76-74. When they're down by two here in the bottom of the 10th, they had a four-run lead. The Isotopes, when we look back on this season, blown saves are going to be a big part of it. Isotopes with their 34th blown save of the season tonight. That is tied for the second most in AAA with Syracuse. El Paso the most with 35. First pitch to Brian Betancourt is fouled back. Over our heads, out of play for strike one. Garcia rubs up a new baseball. Double play grounder ends the game. Home run ends the game. 0-1, grounded, foul down the first baseline. Cavado's really, well, he's holding on Stevens at first base, so he's right on the line. And Betancourt's down, no balls and two strikes. Betancourt readjusts the batting gloves. Deep breath. And starts to settle back in the left-handed batter's box. Reyes way off the line at third. Left fielder Rada, the most shallow of the three in the outfield. 0-2 is popped up left side, foul territory, out of play. Still no balls and two strikes. The latest 0-2 to Betancourt on the way. Way outside. Big slider missed. And it's 1-2. We are closing in on 3.5 hours in tonight's game. Started at 6:35 Mountain Time. It's now 10:02. Here's the 1-2 pitch. Taken low and inside. Good take on that slider. Now Betancourt's back in the count at 2-2. Stevens, a cautious lead at first base. Here's the pitch. A swing and a miss. Got him on a high fastball. So there's the second out of the inning. Isotopes down to their final out. And the manager for Salt Lake, Doug Davis, coming out of the dugout. Well, this is the second trip to the mound, so this has to be a change, right? Yeah, breaking the action for a pitching change. It's Salt Lake 7, Albuquerque 5. We're in the bottom of the 10th, and this is the Isotopes Multimedia Network.
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0: The managerial wheels keep turning. Right-hander Caleb Ort takes over here in the bottom of the 10th inning with two on and two out. Salt Lake the lead, 7-5 over Albuquerque. And Nick Kent, who tonight has gone walk, single, single, single, looking to keep this game going. Tyler Freeman began the inning at second base, the so-called zombie runner. Julian grounded out. Stevens walked. Betancourt struck out. And that was against the lefty, Leonard Garcia. And now it's the right-hander, Ort, to face Kent. The set at the letters. The first pitch. A wave and a miss. A sweeper, strike one, as Kent was trying to ambush him. The light rain stopped, no wind, 71 degrees. And the 0-1 pitch, grounded foul off the very end of the bat to the first base dugout. And now Kent and the Isotopes are down to their final strike. No balls, two strikes, two outs. Runners take their leads. The pitch to Kent is very high. And that'll make it one ball and two strikes. Ort is a big guy, listed at 6'4", 248. 34-year-old veteran from Grand Rapids, Michigan. He's ready. His 1-2 pitch. Kent, a swing and a miss, struck him out. The ball game is over. The Salt Lake Bees score four in the eighth inning. They win it in 10 innings. 7-5, the final tonight over Albuquerque.
5: We knock it out of the park.
0: So for the Isotopes in the 10th inning, no runs, no hits, no errors, and two runners left on base. So game one is in the books, and that means if the Isotopes are going to finish this season with a winning record, they're going to have to win five in a row. They'll need to win four of the next five in order to finish the season with an even Steven record. That's going to do it on the TV side, but for our radio audience, keep it right here. Southwest Copy Systems postgame show is next. All the totals, game highlights, a check on the Rockies, and a preview of the rest of the series, including tomorrow. for our television audience watching us here on Bally Sports Live, this concludes tonight's broadcast. Next game is tomorrow night, 6:05 Mountain Time, 30 minutes earlier. The pitching matchup tomorrow, Joel Hurtado for Salt Lake and Jack Mahoney for Albuquerque. For everyone at Windfire Productions, led by our director, Stephen Williams, my name is Josh Souchon. Appreciate you watching. We'll talk to you again tomorrow night. Again, the final in 10 innings, Salt Lake 7, Albuquerque 5. And this is the Isotopes Multimedia Network.
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0: 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All right, here are the totals on this Tuesday night. By the way, it's starting to rain once again at the ballpark, and this is probably the heaviest that it has rained. And so here are the totals for Victoria Salt Lake, the Angels affiliate. 7 runs, 7 hits, no errors. The Bees leave 12 on base. And for Albuquerque, the Rockies, AAA affiliate, 5 runs, 8 hits, 2 errors. Isotope Strand, 11 on base. Winning pitcher was Dylan Tate, a scoreless 8th and 9th innings. Tate improves to 5-4. Loss goes to Evan Shaver. He gave up the 2 runs in the 10th inning. He drops to 3-4. Caleb Ort got the last out of the ball game and collected his 10th save. Time of the game was 3 hours and 32 minutes. We started at 6:35 Mountain Time, ended at 10:07 Mountain Time. So 3 hours and 32 minutes. Tonight's attendance is brought to you by the New Mexico Public Regulation Commission. Announced crowd, 9,118. 9,118 here at Rio Grande Credit Union Field. With a victory, Salt Lake snaps its 3-game losing streak. The Bees in the second half, 25-44. Overall record is 64-79. And for the Isotopes, 2-game winning streak comes to an end. Second half record is now 32-38. Overall record is 71-74. So again, the Isotopes must go 4-1 down the stretch to finish right at 500, and they got to go 5-0 to finish above 500. All right, so those are the totals. We'll take a break, then we'll come back. We'll go through the highlights, the details of this one. Again, 7-5 in 10 innings. Salt Lake wins it, This is the Isotopes Multimedia Network.
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0: We continue with the Southwest Copy Systems postgame show. 7-5 the final. Salt Lake defeated Albuquerque. Even though the Isotopes did not win tonight's game, James Corinch in public relations helps companies re-strategize their communications to better prepare for the next win. 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All right, let's get to the details of this one. Sean Sullivan started for Albuquerque on a rehab assignment. Got the first two outs. Pablo Reyes, then a bunt single. And next up was Nico Cavadas. The 0-1 pitch is driven in the air to left center field. That one splits the outfielders. It one hops the wall. Sprinting for third is Reyes. He's getting the windmill in. And here comes the relay throw from Ritter. It is well late. Nico Cavadas stays hot. An RBI double. And Salt Lake gets the jump tonight. It's 1-0. No other runs in that inning. Isotopes went down in order. Two strikeouts for Sam Aldagiri, the starter for Salt Lake. Sullivan had a clean top of the second, and then the Isotopes went to work in the bottom of the second. Charlie Condon and Tyler Freeman both walked. And next up was Edward Julian. First pitch. Not Bunny, driving it. Left center field gap again. And no one's getting this one. It one hops the wall. Condon will score easily. And they're going to send Freeman. Here comes the relay throw. It is high. It's late. Freeman slides in safely. Edward Julian stays hot. A two-run double. Isotopes take the lead. 2-1 here in the second. Yeah, Julian had a really good series in Reno. Was peppering the wall left center. And did it again tonight. Next up after that was Chad Stevens. Here's the 1-1. And this one's driven in the air to left field. That one is deep. And that ball is gone! Chad Stevens times a changeup. Launches it over the Miller Lite sign in left field. A two-run homer. That's given the Isotopes a 4-1 lead. And that's the Jack Daniel's Tennessee Whiskey play of the game. Jack Daniel's Tennessee Whiskey, proud sponsor of the Isotopes. Every drop of Jack is mellowed through sugar maple charcoal for that signature smooth taste. Now that is what makes Jack, Jack. Whether neat on the rocks or with a splash of cola, enjoy the game with a true American classic. Please drink responsibly. The Topes were rolling at that point, and two batters later, Nick Kent walked for the third walk in the inning, but they couldn't score any other runs in that inning, and spoiler alert, they wouldn't score a whole lot more runs the rest of the game. In fact, neither team scored in the third, fourth, fifth, or sixth innings, and Salt Lake didn't score in the top of the seventh inning, as Sean Sullivan went the first two, Jared Candy 2-2/3 scoreless, Keegan Thompson 1-1/3 scoreless. Let's go to the bottom of the seventh inning, when Najir Victor took over. He walked Ritter to begin the inning. Ritter stole second. After Sterling Thompson flew out to the warning track, that moved Ritter to third base. Infield in, and Charlie Condon's the batter. 2-0 pitch to Condon. He's a one hopper to the shortstop. Gets past Sanchez and into shallow left center. Ritter scores, and the Isotopes have increased their lead to 5-1. Well, scored a base hit for Kahn in his 93rd RBI of the season. So the Topes with a fairly comfortable four-run lead. And at this point, Salt Lake had just three hits in the game. But then things unraveled quickly in the top of the eighth inning. Parker Mushinski had a clean seventh, but a leadoff single by Teodosio to center field began the inning. Pablo Reyes then hit a chopper in front of the plate, and then on the second hop, Chad Stevens trying to come up, do a big sweeping motion on an in-between hop, couldn't glove it. It was scored in E5. It was a tough play. Could go either way, hit or error. It was scored in error. Nico Cavadas then flew out to left. And then Rivero walked, so you got bases loaded, one out, and Nelson Rada the batter. And here we go, payoff pitch. Taking low, ball four, bases loaded, walk. That'll bring in a run, and the Isotopes lead is down to 5-2. So back-to-back walks by Mushinski. He departs. Andrew Baker comes on. Bases still loaded, of course. And next up, first one that he's facing, Yolmer Sanchez. Stands well off the plate. Open stance. The pitch. Ground ball down the third baseline. Diving play, Stevens. Then he lost it as he got up and was running to third base. Everybody's safe. A run has scored. And the Isotopes lead is down to 5-4. There had been another bases loaded walk first. Then came that play. And really, that was the killer. I mean, Stevens, what an effort to glove it. And he was transferring the ball from glove to bare hand. If he steps on third, throws to first, double play, inning over, but just came out of the hand as he was running toward third base. And so the inning continues. Isotopes lead is now down to just one. And then there was two outs, and next up was Rowdy Rodriguez. Stands well off the plate, open stance, the pitch, ground ball down the third baseline, diving play, Stevens. Then he... Here's the 3-1. Miss low, ball four. That's another bases loaded walk, and this game is tied 5-5. Yeah, you heard the boos there in the background. There was four walks in the inning. Three of them came with the bases loaded. Plus, there was the two errors by Stevens. And all that added up to a four-run lead. Isotopes had a chance, though, in the bottom of the eighth inning with two outs. Betancourt, a bloop single. Kent, a clean single on the ground. But Avens grounded out. Ninth inning, Salt Lake had a chance. A leadoff walk two batters later. Rivero doubled, but with runners at second and third, Baker was able to get the next two outs and end that inning. In the bottom of the ninth, Ryan Ritter got hit by a pitch to start the inning. Thompson grounded into a fielder's choice. Thompson stole second. He had good guys at the plate. Condon struck out. Freeman struck out. And that took us to the 10th inning. Evan Shaver came in from the Isotopes bullpen. He got the automatic runner at second base in Sanchez. And leading off the inning for the Bees was Ben Goebel. Here's the 0-1. It is lined down the right field line. That's trouble. If it's fair, it is fair ball. It one hops the wall. That'll score Sanchez. Goebel on his way to second makes it a stand-up double. And Salt Lake has taken the lead for the first time since the second inning. It's now 6-5 Bees. Shaver struck out the next two batters, so trying to keep it just one run. Next up was the guy who, going into today, had a career 371 average against the Isotopes. That's Bryce Teodosio. 1-for-5, first pitch to the righty, driven in the air to right field. Capel's got a long way to run, still going back, couldn't get it. Just beyond his glove, ends up on the warning track. Teodosio on his way to third base, a run has scored. It's a stand-up triple, and the Bees have extended their lead to 7-5. And that took us to the bottom of the 10th inning. Left-hander Leonard Garcia was the sixth pitcher of the game for the Bees. Tyler Freeman, the runner at second. Julian grounded out. Stevens walked. And so now you got the tying run at first. You got the winning run at the plate. Brian Betancourt struck out. He chased a pitch out of the strike zone, above the zone. And then it was Caleb Ort who came in out of the bullpen. Two on, two out. Game on the line. And Nick Kent, the batter. His 1-2 pitch. Kent, a swing and a miss. Struck him out. The ball game is over. The Salt Lake Bees score four in the eighth inning. They win it in 10 innings, 7-5, the final tonight over Albuquerque. And so that's how it sounded on this Tuesday evening, the start of the final homestand of the season. We'll take one more break, then we'll come back. We'll give you some details about the Rockies game, check the scores in the Pacific Coast League, the updated standings, and wrap it up. This is the Isotopes Multimedia Network.
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2: Cole Kerrig homered twice, first multi-homer game of his major league career. And the second home run that he hit came on the 13th pitch of the at-bat. T.J. Rumfield extended his on-base streak to 20 games. Jake McCarthy extended his on-base streak to 17 games. And so the Rockies' losing streak of 8 games is over, and the Padres' winning streak of 8 games is over. Around the Pacific Coast League, Oklahoma City's going to have to wait another day in order to clinch the second-half title. They could have clinched if they won and Sugar Land lost. Sugar Land lost 5-2 at home to Las Vegas, but Oklahoma City also lost 11-5 down in El Paso. So Oklahoma City's magic number to clinch is now 1. Any combination of a Sugar Land loss or an Oklahoma City victory means that they will clinch the second half title. First half title, of course, went to Las Vegas. Again, they won today. Other scores, Round Rock at home wins 9-2 over Tacoma, and same score in Sacramento, the Rivercats, Sacramento defeating Reno 9-2. So we are down to 5 games left in the season. Isotopes need to win all of them if they're going to finish with a winning record. They need to win 4 of them if they will finish the season at 75-75. And I know when I talked to Pedro Lopez at the start of today's game about the season and about what's at stake, and he just lamented all of the blown saves, and really that is the story. The Isotopes with their 34th blown save of the season tonight, and that is second most in all of AAA behind the 35 of El Paso. And really, it's a lot of them have come lately. 7 times since August 20th, the Isotopes have blown a lead in the 8th inning or later. 7 times since August 20th. That's about 3.5 weeks, and tonight was the latest, just dagger of a loss. All right, that's going to wrap up the Southwest Copy Systems postgame show. When we come back tomorrow, that's when we invite you to join us for Game 2 of the 6-game series. The pitching matchup will be Joel Hurtado for Salt Lake and Jack Mahoney for Albuquerque. Gates will open at the ballpark at 5 o'clock. We'll start our coverage with Isotopes on Deck at 5:45. And first pitch is set for 6:05 Mountain Time. And now for our studio engineer, Kalinas Colon. I'm Josh Sushon, thanking you for listening and saying goodnight here from a suddenly wet Rio Grande Credit Union field. Again, the final, Salt Lake 7, Albuquerque 5 and 10 innings. Coming up next here on 95.9 FM and AM 610, the Sports Animal, we'll join Westwood One Sports Programming in Progress. 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

0: wasn't playing conservative. It was him chucking it down the football field, saying bombs away. Dalton Kincaid, DJ Moore, both coming up with big-time plays. Josh Palmer had a big touchdown in this one late. They play the Lions on Thursday, and after they beat the hell out of the Lions, I think the narrative is going to be that they're the best team in football going into week number three of the NFL season. Number three, Nell Super Six-Pack. I have the Niners. Impressive what they did across the pond, guys. Shouldn't be a shocker, though, as I continue to say, when Kyle Shanahan-led teams are healthy, they normally win. Number two, Kansas City. Gushed over them for 4 hours last night. Won't spend too much time. The defense is legit. Kenneth Walker, massive free agent signing. And then number one, my Super Bowl champions, the Baltimore Ravens. Enough of me yapping, blabbing, and popping my stuff. I want to hear from you. 310-840-4910. Who do you think is the best team in the NFL heading into week number two? You can tweet at me with your best team in the NFL going into week two as well. It is at NELL underscore BTP. Let's go to Bert in Baltimore, cracking us all. Bert, what up, OG? Welcome in.
1: What's happening, Linnell? My top team, you and I are simpatico. My top

0: top team is the one led by the quarterback with the highest passer rating in the history of the NFL, number 8, Mr. Lamar Jackson and the Baltimore Ravens. You're looking at a 14-3, 15-2 regular season and a trip to the Super Bowl. But I need you to clarify something for me.
1: Yes,
0: sir. Is tonight tell the partial truth Tuesday or tell the whole truth? Because you opened the show saying that you told everybody all offseason the Cleveland Browns were going to make the playoffs.
1: I did.
0: But you also told us that all preseason. In fact, just last week, you said you, quote, expect Deshaun Watson to play well and the Cleveland Browns to win. Am I wrong?
1: No, you're not wrong, which is why I opened up the show doing what, Bert? Telling the truth.
0: Coming clean, brother, and I'm proud of you. It was a very mature 180 that you did. But the main reason I called my brother, Josh, said on Sunday that you've got this time slot, to borrow your phrase, each and every night on Westwood One. It's well-deserved, my man.
1: Appreciate you, man. 310-840-4910 is the number. Double-clicking on the Ravens real quick. Y'all going to give me my credit when y'all call into this show, too. I picked them to win the Super Bowl, and after week one, who are they going to win the bowl? Give me some love, America. No, Baltimore has been great, man. Lamar Jackson is about to have the best year of his professional career, man. We're going to do a deep dive into the numbers on the Baltimore Ravens coming up here before we make our way out of this midnight hour on the East Coast. But Lamar, ladies and gentlemen, was special in the numbers. Prove that even further. 310-840-4910. Give me your top team in the National Football League going into week number two here on the Tell the Truth Tuesday edition of Westwood One Sports Night. Boy, that was a mouthful. Mr. Positive, our guy Greg out in Michigan wants to check in. What's going on, brother?
2: LW, boom, shakalaka. How dare you, Bert? No way. Hey, it's got to be Josh Elvis Allen and the Bills. And here's the reason.
1: Yeah.
2: Your list was fantastic. Just put the Bills number one because he went into hostile territory.
1: He said,
2: Houston. He was 0-4 there. He put the team on his shoulders. He did it. Yes, I mean, it's there. And don't be surprised if the Lions give the Bills some bits. But I want my Josh Elvis to win.
1: I was about to say, Mr. Positive.
2: You know, I love.
1: What do you do Thursday? Do you do like Mama Kelsey and wear a split jersey? How you rocking on Thursday night, brother?
2: Oh, hey, good one. No, I'll sit there and silently root for my Bills because I know that they're going to go much further.
1: Your Bills?
2: You're from Michigan, pal.
1: Yeah. What do you mean your Bills?
2: Yeah.
1: Hold on. So you have two teams.
2: I just saw what happened. I almost get heart attacks watching them.
1: Really?
2: And I mean,
1: you saw what happened to Detroit this weekend? Because boy, were they uninspiring.
2: Yeah, they should have lost, or it should have been a tie. But yeah, you're right. It's just our secondary needs a lot of work. And hey, LW, thanks for taking my call. Everybody, go for your dreams.
1: I appreciate you.
3: I did some research. So I have to interject here. I did some research, and it showcases my failings as a producer, my failings as a person, my failings as a sports fan. Josh Allen's middle name is Patrick. Why does he call him Josh Elvis Allen?
1: Wait, his name is not Elvis?
3: No, his middle name is Patrick.
1: That's crazy. He's been getting this off for like 2-3 years, by the way.
3: I've known this man for 10 months, and I just went with it. I never Googled it. I Googled it. His middle name is Josh Patrick Allen.
1: What? So, wait, Greg, text the text line with why you're calling him Elvis. I mean, that's crazy. 310-840-4910. I want your best team in the NFL going into week number two here on a Tell the Truth Tuesday edition of Westwood One Sports Night. Let's go to my main man. What up, Rob? Calling from Rock, Connecticut. What you got, man?
4: I can't stop laughing, Linnell. Oh, my God. I mean,
1: he's a fraud.
4: All the time. Oh, Man, he's a classic, dude. And how can you call my boy Josh Allen Josh Elvis? It's Patrick. I knew that one. Come on, man. Oh, dude. I'm all geeked up, though. You know, we cut the head off the snake on Sunday.
1: I know you were ready to call in here and pop it, Rob. I'm going to let you have the floor because I know you were excited about what happened.
4: Oh, my goodness gracious. I was super stoked right off the rip with Russo with that strip sack. I was the defense is going to show up, but then they kind of like, what the heck's going on? A lot of flags. They're D-backs.
1: They needed
4: a little brushing up. Jim Leonard will do his job and get inside the heads of the players. They know what they did wrong, and they'll brush it up. But all in all, Josh did what Josh does, and DJ Moore, what a great addition.
1: What a catch, and, dude. Oh, my goodness.
4: Oh, my gosh. What we did against that defense was amazing, was absolutely amazing. But the reason why I am calling is I totally agree with you as far as the top ranking right now. Yes, Baltimore's a beast right now. Just knocking on the door, Jacksonville. Jacksonville, if they put it to Denver, you know, that's a team that you can't sleep on Jacksonville. But I would have switched up. No, you're good. Buffalo's right where they're supposed to be. I'll give the 49ers the three. But
1: I'm waiting. The thing about the Niners, Robin, I appreciate the call, brother. The thing about the Niners is they're scared. I said, I appreciate you, man. The thing about the Niners, had to let you run, Rob, as we're up against the break here. The thing about the Niners, man, and I'm going to sound like a broken record, I just don't think their health, if you're not going to be healthy, they don't have the depth to be able to overcome the rash of injuries that we see them have each and every year. Maybe they're doing good juju, but like, think about it. Kyle Shanahan lied in the car accident, and then they're doing Brandon Ayuk dirty. The football gods are going to strike again. It feels so weird, like, talking about injuries being the reason why a team's not going to go somewhere when it's, like, something that they can't control. But it's the reality with San Francisco, man. 310-840-4910. Emily is in San Diego wanting to check in. Emily, what's going on? Welcome in to Westwood One Sports Night.
5: Good evening, Linnell, the big guy in charge.
1: What's going on, Miss Emily? How are you doing?
5: Oh, you know, I'll have to tell you right now that whenever you hear me, if you hear me when I'm talking, it's the Chiefs, Pat Mahomes, my homie. And I just have to say that it was so exciting. I was on the edge of my seat, and I think that it's a great relief after all of this time that the summer's gone by, that something.
1: You were worried all summer, weren't you, Miss Emily?
5: I was. I mean, I was actually near the end. I was getting really, really sick of the comments because one of the things that really was annoying is the injury. Okay. There's multitudes of players who have injuries and come back and do quite well.
1: And people were acting like Pat was going to be, you know, never be the same again, and that was going to be the end of the road for them. You deserve to talk trash to all your friends and all your family members, Miss Emily, all week long. Kansas City coming up big. I got to let you run because we're up against the clock, but I appreciate the call. Chris in Dallas wrapping things up here in Nell Super Six Pack. Chris, who's your top team in the NFL as we get geared up for week two?
6: Unfortunately, Seattle is the top team. They are the Super Bowl champions. They dominated their first week game. So they are the number one. I mean, they're the number one until you knock them off, right? I'm from Dallas. My team is the Dallas Cowboys. I'm sick in the head right now. I'm sick in the head, man. I'm tired of it. Change the coach, change the players. Same script though. Same script for my Dallas Cowboys. Jerry Jones sold his soul to the devil in the 90s. We won three Super Bowls, and we're never going to get anything after that. But I have the Seattle. I have the Bills beating Seattle in the championship.
1: Okay. Well, there we go. I don't agree with you on Seattle, but I appreciate the call. Real quick, Chris, if you're still listening, well, I hope you're still listening. No need to ring the alarm over the Dallas Cowboys in terms of what happened on Sunday against New York. As I've said all week long, I think what happened on Sunday Night Football more reflective of who New York is rather than what Dallas is or is not. I think the Giants are going to be a legit outfit all season long. A Tell the Truth Tuesday edition of Westwood One Sports Night continues coming up on the other side. As we get into the 1 a.m. hour on the East Coast, we'll switch gears a little bit. We'll go on campus with the super producer, Denton Day. He'll take us through the top stories in the landscape of college football. That comes up in about 20 minutes. On the other side, let's get you smarter. It's a Tell the Truth Tuesday here on Westwood One Sports Night. Coming up, another staple segment here on the program. Numbers that matter. The top stats that help tell the story of what happened in week one of the NFL. That's next.
7: On Thursday, the lights are bright in Buffalo. A new stadium, a national audience, and two offensive heavyweights. Josh Allen faces Jared Goff. Lions, Bills, Thursday Night Football. 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
14: Kevin Kugler here from Thursday Night Football on Westwood One. Join Ross Tucker and me from Buffalo for a great matchup when the Bills host the Lions. Jared Goff and Detroit escaped their week one game against the Saints with an overtime win. Josh Allen and the Bills claimed their week one win with a come-from-behind victory at the Texans. 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
1: Party continues as we get you up to 1 a.m., 3 a.m. Eastern Time. Here on Westwood One Sports Night. If we were off at 1 a.m., things would be crazy around here right about now. Number to hit us up, 310-840-4910. That's how you reach us on the talk and text line. 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It is at NELL_BTP. I think as we continue to, you know, ease our way through this program and get closer to week number two, tomorrow we'll do a lot more, you know, game preview stuff as far as week two is concerned. But, you know, still putting a bow on what happened last week, or this past Sunday, rather, in the National Football League. It is a Tell the Truth Tuesday edition of Westwood One Sports Night. You can tap into the program a bunch of different ways. You can hit us up in the YouTube chat as well. Just search Westwood One Sports Night on YouTube. The WVUer says, this show is a vibe. I love it. I normally can't chat because I'm at work and it doesn't work, but it's always streaming in the background. Thanks for keeping me company in the late hours at 911. Does that mean you're like an emergency response person, or you're having an emergency trying to call us for help? I need to figure it out. I hope you're okay. I appreciate the kind words. You can get in on the YouTube chat and check us out there each and every night as well. Just search Westwood One Sports Night. It is a Tell the Truth Tuesday, as I mentioned. One thing that we will do each and every Tuesday to help tell the story of the week that was in the National Football League, will bring you numbers that matter. That was my big voice guy impersonation. Now I do. Numbers that matter. The numbers that help tell the story of what happened yesterday, or the week that was, in the National Football League. Starting us off here, numbers that matter. I want to put the Minnesota Vikings under the microscope, a team that you all know I'm pretty bullish on. I have the Vikings representing the NFC in the Super Bowl, but my feelings changed a little bit after watching Kyler Murray get knocked upside of the head on Sunday. He was knocked unconscious, went into the fencing position, and his status for this weekend is very much in doubt as Minnesota takes on Caleb Williams in the Chicago Bears. In relief of Kyler Murray was not J.J. McCarthy. It was Carson Wentz, once known as Walk It To Him Wentz during his MVP days in Philadelphia with the Eagles. He's not that guy anymore. But, man, what Kevin O'Connell and Carson Wentz accomplished on Sunday, either the Packers' defense is ass, or maybe, just maybe, the duo of Wentz and O'Connell, maybe they could be something within the landscape of the NFC. Carson Wentz on Sunday, sixth in the NFL in passer rating, 12th in the NFL in terms of EPA per dropback. His three touchdown passes, the second most in week number one. And I think the most important thing and the most important number that matters if you're a Vikings fan when it comes to Carson Wentz, Justin Jefferson being found early and often. He has a rapport with Jets. And I think that's the most important thing for whoever's playing quarterback for Minnesota, is that you have, you know, a rapport. I think Kevin O'Connell deserves a ton of credit for the job that he did on Sunday. It's very difficult to continue to have patience with the running game while you're trailing and while it's not super successful. I believe they ran it at like 3.4 yards a pop on Sunday. Here's the number that jumped out to me. The Vikings ran the football 27 times while trailing on Sunday. That was the second highest figure since Kevin O'Connell became the head coach. So you want to talk about growth from one of the most sharp offensive minds in the National Football League. The patience to stick with the run game is why Carson Wentz ultimately had success as a passer. They consistently made this Packers defense, you know, question what they were doing. They constantly had the second level of that defense in conflict. And I thought Kevin O'Connell deserves a ton of credit for that. In terms of the adjustments from the first half to the second half, and this is the thing that made me smile from ear to ear, because I'm rooting for this team to make it to the Super Bowl. How do you do that? You got to get your coach to elevate everyone around him. I think he did that on Sunday. In the first half, here was the game plan for Minnesota. 56% of their offensive snaps came out of wide receiver sets, three wide receiver sets, rather. 58% of their offensive snaps came out of the shotgun. 25% of their early downs were play action. Not good enough. In the second half, that three wide receiver set usage dropped from 56 to 20. Meaning what? They condensed the formation. The shotgun formation went from 58% to 28%. Meaning what? They condensed the formation. The early down play action went from 25% to 67%. It's almost like at some point during the game, this light bulb went off for Kevin O'Connell, and he said, you know what? If we could just run the football and make Green Bay respect our run game and not be one-dimensional, we'll be able to have success. We'll be able to unlock what we have on the offensive side of the football. Big-time credit to Jordan Mason. Big-time credit to Aaron Jones. Look, the Packers' run defense wasn't bad throughout the course of this football game, but it was effective enough to consistently put those linebackers and second-level defenders in conflict, you know, helping Carson Wentz find easy completions throughout the course of this football game. I thought Wentz was pretty damn good. Here's the thing that I'm going to say that's going to ruffle some feathers here. If Carson Wentz goes out and plays well again against Chicago, and I expect him to because the Bears' defense isn't very good, if he continues to hook up with Justin Jefferson and shows a rapport there, if you're Kevin O'Connell, how do you make the choice to go back to Kyler Murray? If they're going to move the football the way that they did Sunday, and then they do it again against Chicago, how do you go back to Kyler? Here's what I would do if I was Kevin O'Connell. If Carson Wentz goes out and plays well again on Sunday, I continue to start him once Kyler's out of the concussion protocol. In the moment that Carson Wentz has a poor outing, I give the keys right back to Kyler. But what you cannot do if you're Kevin O'Connell is throw cold water on an offensive fire. And it wasn't an offensive fire for the entirety of the game on Sunday. But in that second half, you finally got to see, you know, what the Minnesota Vikings could be if they have some balance. That's probably my favorite game, one of my favorite games of week number two in the NFL. Vikings, Bears, when you think about the 80% blitz rate that Brian Flores put out in week number one, you think about the historic offensive output of the Bears. That's the game of the weekend to me, guys. That's the game of the weekend to me, man. I can't wait for it. Part of me, I love Caleb. I want him to be successful DMV dude. I think he's an awesome dude. I want Minnesota to make the Super Bowl and to do well, because you all seem to, like, take me for a joke. because I was talking about the Minnesota Vikings playing in the Super Bowl. How do you like me now? 1-0 and clearly one of the best defenses in the National Football League. We'll put a bookmark in the NFL discussion coming up. On the other side, we'll tag in the super producer, Denton Day. We'll go on campus here on Westwood One Sports Night, bringing you the top stories from the Saturday that was in college.
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0: 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Here's Lindell Willingham.
1: I don't know what genre of music this is, but I think I like it. Westwood One Sports Night with the youngest in charge, Lindell Willingham, taking you up to 3 a.m. Eastern time. Knight Rider hits us up in the YouTube chat and says, Kyler is on a vet minimum. Let Wentz walk it to him. Knight Rider, I'm with you, brother. I feel you. Like, that's, and I think you hit on the key spot there. Kyler's contract, I think, makes anything a possibility. And there's really nothing that should surprise anyone in terms of the decisions that Kevin O'Connell makes. WVU or 21 hits us up in the YouTube chat. 911 dispatcher, thank you for confirming that. Appreciate you for locking into the show and all that you do for us. Let's do this, man. A Tuesday staple here on Westwood One Sports Night, as we do our best to keep you up to speed with everything in the world of sports, NFL and college football. To recap the college football day, you can check me out 7 p.m. to 11 p.m. Eastern time on College Saturday. Now we tag in the super producer, Denton Day, as we go on campus. I got my backpack. I got my snacks. I was never a walker in college. My ACL was always torn, so I was mostly getting shuffled around by security. But Denton, what you got for us, man?
2: Pick up your book bags. Grab your notebooks. It's time to go on campus with Denton.
3: Hey, give me my theme music.
1: Hey, I love that. Yes, we're keeping that. Oh, my God, let's go.
4: All right, so we got a lot of different directions we can go with college football this week. You know, this Tuesday is kind of an interesting day in the week, because we could talk about, like, Texas beating Ohio State and the magnitude of what that kind of win does for the legacy of Arch Manning. We could also talk about the fact that this weekend Lane Kiffin goes back to Ole Miss. I don't know how you can't be excited about the vitriol that you're going to see with Lane Kiffin showing his face basically at the home of an ex who he left at the altar. And Ole Miss is saying this is going to be a normal week. No, it ain't.
1: I'm about to say, anyone that feels that this week's going to be normal, you're absolutely lying to yourself. Looking at the way that they played last week, I don't think they're going to win. Like, the defense has been great in the first two games. I don't know what the hell got into Sam Leavitt last week, Denton. I don't know what Louisiana Tech did to him. Three interceptions, one pick six. They just looked, after dominating in week one against Clemson, they couldn't have looked more pedestrian last week. What do you think's closer to the real version of the LSU Tigers?
4: It's probably more the Clemson stuff. You know, sometimes I feel like with those kind of games where Sam Leavitt's playing or just quarterback in general is playing a far inferior opponent, they get a little careless.
1: Yeah.
4: Where I feel like normally they lock in a little bit more with the big games, and this is obviously going to be a really, really big game. I just think Clemson is also not very good.
1: Yeah.
4: So, like, well, it's going to be very difficult to judge them. We didn't get to see them last week, really. Yeah. So, like, all right, I don't really know. But then they get UNC this weekend, which that was supposed to be such a big game. Dabo and Bill Belichick, and now it's an afterthought and kind of just a silly game of, like, all right, yeah, one guy can't recruit, and the other guy, his program is overflooded with drugs.
1: Literally. Well, I do want to double-click on Clemson-UNC as we continue to march around campus, because that is a fascinating, you know, juxtaposition going into this week. Looking at the quarterback from Ole Miss, Trinidad Chambliss, I believe he's still the best quarterback in all of college football. How do you think he fares against this LSU defense this week, man? I think the key, he's been Superman. He's shown he can be Superman. I don't know the health and status of Kewon Lacy going into this one and how healthy he is, but this is a really good opportunity for Trinidad Chambliss to really cement himself as QB1 in this class.
4: This is the biggest test that he is going to face. You are not a nerd, but I am a nerd. And if you're watching on stream, you see a Batman poster. There was an old Batman comic. It's called The Tower of Babel. And in this Batman comic, Ra's al Ghul, the villain, finds out that Batman kept a secret file of how to destroy every member of the Justice League. And then Ra's al Ghul stole it. Well, that's kind of what you're going to see. Lane Kiffin built up Trinidad Chambliss, and now he's coaching against him. So every flaw that does exist within the game of Trinidad Chambliss, in some capacity, Lane Kiffin understands just a little bit better than everybody else. Now, he's obviously not like a defensive guy, but he's working in conjunction with the defensive coaches. So if Trinidad Chambliss balls out, he really has earned the performance. And I think you're right, because you look at him as it stands amongst the quarterback hierarchy in the sport right now. He's mentioned, but he's not supplanted himself as he's a tier one quarterback. Like Arch with the win this weekend, that is a tier one quarterback to an extent. I kind of look at Jaden Mayava at USC. Darian Mensah is certainly a tier one quarterback at the moment. There is available spots at the table, though, at the moment. Like, and you need a big win. The win against Louisville was a very nice win. You know, he went in there in the fourth quarter. He was awesome. But you need a big win. And this has been for the second that Lane Kiffin put pen to paper, everyone had this game circled. You knew they were going to play one another. You knew it was going to be in Mississippi. So this, you understand the magnitude of this kind of game. And if he wins this one and beats his old coach, that I think really elevates him into that top conversation that you talk about.
1: He's got a big opportunity, man. This is hard because if you're looking at us on YouTube, you see the LSU hat in the background. They kind of are my team for this year. I love Lane. I love just the swagger that he's got and the middle finger to the world attitude. But I also love Trinidad Chambliss and think that he's the best quarterback in all of college football. I think he plays well this weekend. I don't know if Ole Miss is able to get the W. If they are, though, maybe you'll see a Rebels hat in the background this time next week.
4: It really flips the SEC on its head if they win.
1: It does.
4: Because there's not a lot of SEC teams with super weak schedules this year. Like last year, A&M had a weak schedule. And then they saw big competition at the end, and they didn't look nearly as impressive as they did when they were playing lesser competition. It does feel like all of the teams that you are expecting to be competitive, though, are going to have stretches where they are going to earn the right to get into the 12-team playoff, or at least earn the right to complain about whether or not they should get in to the 12-team playoff. Because, like, we don't even know anything about Georgia. They played two games where they just dog-walked the opponent. We have no idea. I think they're really good, but we have no idea what they are. There's so many question marks in that conference. If LSU loses and loses definitively to Ole Miss, who has not really been put in these conversations, like, yeah, they're ranked in the top 10, but I don't feel like anyone's really taking them as a championship contender seriously. If you beat LSU, I think that conversation changes.
1: Yeah, you bringing up Georgia is fascinating. They were number two this week in terms of the AP poll. They play Arkansas this weekend, and then they've got Oklahoma. They don't really face a real test until at Alabama on October 10th, because I think they're going to beat the dust off of Oklahoma, because they proved last week that they're just not that good of a football team. It's going to be fascinating, though, to see how this thing, you know, ultimately plays out. Where else do you want to go?
4: Can I talk about Oklahoma real quick just to get something off of my chest?
1: Please
4: I
1: do.
4: I like John Mateer a lot.
1: I know you do, which is why I was you the one that got me sold on John Mateer,
4: man. And
1: he
4: was awful.
1: Dude, bad.
4: In the fourth quarter. Like, he just wasn't good. And then he had the audacity. And I understand the competitiveness of an athlete to where you're always going to bet on yourself and you're always going to look at it from the perspective of you being, like, not the hero per se, but, you know, the hero. But when he got up there and said, I miss throws that I normally make. When have you made them? Because we literally haven't seen you make the throws that you were missing. And that's been the problem. Last year, you just had the excuse of the hand. Well, the hand is healthy, and you're still missing the throws. That was tough to stomach in the fourth quarter, because I thought Oklahoma was going to beat Michigan. I thought it was going to be close, but I thought they were going to beat him. And that was tough.
1: The thing that's most disheartening about that, and I didn't hear the postgame comments then, or else I would have roasted his ass. It was one of those situations where he kind of punked out throughout the course of the game. He was getting lit up. And eventually you saw him start to fade as he's staring down the barrel of the gun. And it caused some inaccuracies to the credit of, you know, the play caller for OU. Dudes were getting open. It's not like dudes weren't open. I had to walk back my statement. I was really impressed with the way that Michigan played defensively, obviously. But it wasn't perfect is the best way that I can put it, because of some of the open dudes that Mateer missed. Credit to Michigan, though, continuing to heat him up and send pressure.
4: So a couple other games that I want to highlight here. We have two really fun quarterback matchups that are not going to get the attention that they would otherwise because of the Lane Kiffin and Ole Miss thing. The first is Mississippi State and South Carolina, which I didn't think I'd be talking about this game 3 weeks ago. But Kamario Taylor, the quarterback at Mississippi State, has lit the world on fire with the way that he's played, went in and beat up Minnesota last week. And, you know, Minnesota's not a top-tier Big Ten team, but anytime you're going on the road in a non-conference Power Four versus Power Four and you have a strong performance, that should be celebrated. Yeah. Now he gets to take on South Carolina on the road. That's going to be a big test. And then it's also against Lenore Sellers. And you talk it's about a quarterback that's prospect. Trying to raise his NFL ability and raise the way that he is perceived in the country. Lenore Sellers has a very high ceiling, I would say. Didn't see it last year because of a litany of issues with the coaching staff. But now he's in a position where he can showcase that. So that should be a really fun duel between two guys that are trying to get their teams ranked in the top 25, and then two just in general good quarterbacks.
5: Can you get our listening audience up to speed with the physical freak that is Kamario Taylor? 6'4", 230, looks every bit of it. What was the name that you all were throwing around in the break? Anthony Richardson comps got thrown around. Anthony Richardson with accuracy. What a compliment that is, by the way.
4: Because so if that dude was accurate. Like Anthony Richardson, if he could throw. And trust his arm. Like, what a novel concept that is. I mean, when Anthony Richardson was coming out of college, he was very much looked at as this project. Like, oh, he has all of these intangibles, but you got to work on a lot of things. And when I watched Kamario Taylor play, and admittedly, it's a very small sample size. You know, he only attempted 77 passes in 2025. He's only attempted 56 through two games in 2026. So the sample size is not large, but you see a guy that can process on the fly. And that's a really nice benefit to have. And then you mix that with his ability to utilize his legs, his timing on when he utilizes his legs. I mean, so often we see guys just tuck and run all the time. And it gets really quick with the way they're tucking and running. He doesn't really do that. So he tucks and runs at a good spot in games, but also can beat you in the pocket. I mean, he is definitively the best quarterback that Mississippi State has had since Dak Prescott, like definitively, and there's not even really a close second in this conversation. And as most of us well know, this is my favorite trivia question ever, and one of these days I swear it's going to win me money. But the first ever team that was ranked number one overall in the college football, in the first ever college football playoff rankings, was Mississippi State when they were quarterbacked by Dak Prescott. So they're not that good yet. But he raises their level to at the very least make a team that has been the bottom of the barrel in the SEC for years, make them competitive.
5: Yeah, so I think by the end of October, we'll have a firm grasp on what Kamario Taylor is. This weekend, I expect him to play well against the Gamecocks. Then they've got a five-game stretch of home from Mizzou, at Bama, at LSU, home for Oklahoma, and then at Texas. Safe to say, Denton, that by the end of that run, we will know exactly what Kamario Taylor is and what he isn't. Is he, let me rewind here for a second. Do you see him being as good of a talent that could lead this team to upset one of those groups that we just mentioned? Is he that sort of talent? Because we know how much quarterbacks, you know, swings the pendulum.
4: Yeah, a quarterback very much does. And I would say the answer to that is yes, because we've seen it happen before. If you think of some of the great upsets in college football over the past couple of seasons, and even, you know, let me not say a couple, because couple narrows the playing field too much. Let me go very broadly, specifically in the SEC, right? Mm-hmm. Diego Pavia beats Alabama when Alabama is still considered to be Alabama. I can't tell you how many guys are on that Vanderbilt team that are in the NFL now.
5: I'm about to say, he beat Bama? He was silly in college.
4: Yeah, even the quarterback isn't in the NFL now, but the quarterback makes a big difference. You go back to when Johnny Manziel became Johnny Manziel, and he's playing against Alabama. Now, you know, he played with Mike Evans, so it's a little different there, but it really is the quarterback making a massive difference. Jane Daniels' first year at LSU, he beats Alabama. That's not talked about a lot because most of the idiots that talk about Jay Daniels now don't know that he played 2 years at LSU. I mean, like, that was putting me through hell when the whole number debacle was taking place. but he beat Alabama. The quarterback makes a massive difference. And when you have the dual threat ability, and again, he's not just tucking and running all the time, but he hits you when it hurts. There is a realistic opportunity, and not just Alabama, like some of these other teams. I'm just using them as an example because for the longest time it was, can you beat Alabama? And guys were getting hired to beat. I mean, Hugh Freeze came back to Auburn because he beat Alabama 4 years prior at Ole Miss. Like, that's literally why he got the job. It was different back then. Not so much the case now, but I do think that you mentioned that stretch that they're going to go on. I do think there's at least one ranked win that Mississippi State is going to have because of him.
5: It's going to be fascinating. I love when we get new blood, you know what I'm saying, at the quarterback position. And it feels like within the SEC in particular, between him, the kid at Tennessee, I thought Keelan Russell settled into the game this past weekend. By the way, can we double click on him for a second? I know they struggled a little bit to start, and maybe that impacted how they were ranked this week. By the way, Denton, how you're our college football guy here, and you lock in on it as well as anybody I know. How petty is the committee with stuff like what happened this weekend with Alabama? Like, they're on the road in a super hostile environment. They struggled at first. It was a game at first, and then they ended up pulling away. Does that have any influence at the end of the day in terms of how they're looked at in terms of their resume?
4: Are you talking like the playoff committee or the AP?
5: Two different entities.
4: Yeah, so the way that they're ranked this week is kind of whatever. By the time you get to, and this is a nice luxury for a team like Alabama to have, by the time you get to the conversation with the College Football Playoff Committee, you theoretically will have already played tougher opponents, and they're going to judge you much more. The weight of the judgment for those games is going to outweigh anything with Kentucky. Okay. I mean, Kentucky could also, like, if they start winning the way that their head coach thinks they are, they could end up, like, that'll outweigh it, and you'll look back and be like, oh, that was actually a great win for Alabama. I like their quarterback. There's so many quarterbacks right now. And the reason I wanted to mention Kamario Taylor is there are a couple reasons. One of the biggest ones right now is because we like the money. And you can get him. There's a bunch of quarterbacks right now that you can get at pretty favorable odds if you wanted to win the Heisman Trophy. Like, the other matchup that I'm really intrigued with this weekend that's not LSU and Ole Miss is SMU and Louisville out of the ACC. You have Kevin Jennings, who's been at SMU for years, and then you have this kid, Lincoln Kienholz, who was at Ohio State, now at Louisville, who has been awesome through 2 weeks.
5: He played well against Ole Miss.
4: And you know how the ACC is going to unfold.
5: Yeah.
4: We know the Miami Hurricanes are going to be there at the end. We have no idea who they're going to be playing. These are two teams that could be fighting for that. Obviously, the two Virginia teams with Tech and UVA could be in those conversations as well. The ACC is kind of loaded with whoever you think is the second best team there, with options, at least. They're loaded with options. So that's something to keep an eye on. Like, I threw down a shekel or two on Lincoln Kienholz. I mean, right now on DraftKings, he's plus 9,000, so 90-1 to win the Heisman Trophy. I mean,
5: that's
4: this is where
5: insane,
4: you should
5: be. By the way.
4: This is where you should be, like, going for it. Like, I'm telling you, use code Westwood, get on the DraftKings app, and then just start hammering away some of these bets. I'm trying to find the numbers for...
5: It's a crapshoot, low-key, because of how many dudes are legitimately in the conversation, right? Like,
4: and if you really love Kamario Taylor, who, like, I do, I don't know, Mississippi State's going to have a Heisman winner, but he's plus 135,000. So, like, 135-1. If you got, like, a dollar, just throw it on there. What's the worst thing that's going to happen? On one hand, you lose a dollar. On the other hand, if it hits, you got jewelry coming. You know what I mean?
5: Right. You should feel good about it. You should feel good about it. Ring. So that my envision for us closing the on-campus was like the bell ringing. But, like, there's no bell in college. So there's that. That's on campus with a guy, Denton Day, giving us the latest in the landscape of college football. We'll get back into the NFL as we ease our way through the 1 a.m. hour here on the East Coast. It is a Tell the Truth Tuesday edition of Westwood One Sports Night. Coming up, I'll continue to tell the truth. I want you to line up on the phones with your truth at 310-840-4910. Give me the team you're most concerned about at 0-1 and the team you're most excited about at 0-1 going into week two of the NFL season. Your calls plus my thoughts next here on Westwood One Sports Night. The wait is over. 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
10: You guys going hard in the paint. 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I want your calls on this. Give me the 0-1 team. Y'all got to pay very close attention. I give y'all the benefit of the doubt. Y'all are the smartest, you know, national sports talk audience in America. That's why you called into this program. Pay close attention to what I'm asking for here. Give me the 0-1 team that you're most concerned about, and then give me the 0-1 team that you're most excited about moving forward. 310-840-4910. The 0-1 team I'm most concerned about, I said it, man, it's the Detroit Lions. What they look like defensive, it was awful. No Kirby Joseph, as we obviously know him and Brian Branch starting the season off on PUP. They're going to miss at least the first month, No telling how much longer they're on the shelf after that. They signed DJ Reed via free agency last offseason. And Denton, remember we were so geeked up to get DJ Reed in Washington. He has been the worst corner, one of the worst corners in football since getting with Detroit last year. He gave up 131 yards through the air on Sunday against the New Orleans Saints, was constantly getting picked on. Here's the silver lining with Detroit. Their pass rush, spearheaded by Aiden Hutchinson, is pretty damn good, right? Imagine Aiden Hutchinson left week one, leading the NFL in sacks, leading the NFL in pressures, yet his defense gave up 30 points to the New Orleans Saints. Tyler Shuck threw for 410 yards. Look, New Orleans, you either, or Detroit rather, you either need to get another pass rusher or something's got to give within the secondary, man. Tyler Shuck looked like Drew Brees reincarnated the other night with how easy he was dealing. Chris Olave going nutty against that Detroit secondary. I am concerned about the Detroit Lions. They play Josh Patrick Allen and the Bills coming up on Thursday night in the debut in the opening game in that stadium. It's going to be rocking.

0: big-ass broken chair is going to be vibrating all over the building. They're going to beat the brakes off the Detroit Lions, dog. Buffalo, I don't know what the spread is. Our friends at the DraftKings Sportsbook will let us know. But whatever that spread is for Buffalo, hammer it. Hammer it. Now, some of you are probably saying, hammer it? You told us to hammer the under all weekend, and now I'm broke. That's your fault, pal. $5 parlays, I told you. 310-840-4910 is the number. Give me the 0-1 team you're most concerned about, the 0-1 team you're most excited about. I gave you the team that's got me shaking in my boots a little bit. Not really, because I picked them to suck this year. Pat on the back. The team that I'm most excited about at 0-1, and let's just be honest, right? There are a lot of good, quote-unquote, 0-1 teams right now, man. That's the beautiful part about week one, man. There are so many upsets. There are a lot of good teams to choose from here in terms of who I'm most excited about at 0-1. But to me, there's one glaringly obvious answer. I almost went with my beloved Washington Commanders, by the way, because they were so good defensively on Sunday against Philadelphia that we know the offense is going to come around at some point. So honorable mention just to show the burgundy and gold some love. My Commanders. But the real team at 0-1 that I'm head over heels for, most excited about, C.J. Stroud and the Houston Texans, man. They flat out balled against Buffalo. Here's why I'm excited and not concerned. Their defense got ripped apart by Josh Allen. How many times are we going to say that throughout the course of the regular season? The Houston Texans defense got ripped? We're not. They're really, really good on that side of the football. The pass rush, because Josh Allen's so damn elusive, took a little bit to get going. They did a good job bottling up James Cook in the run game. Here's the difference in that game, if you watched it, talking about Buffalo and Houston. DJ Moore made a ridiculous catch that ended up being a touchdown where it should have been a pick. Jumps over, I think it was over Kamari Lassiter, if I'm not mistaken. Dalton Kincaid went up and climbed the ladder and bagged Derek Stingley. If the perimeter players and the skill guys of Buffalo are going to play that well, they're going to be a tough out. But on the flip side for Houston, the most encouraging thing is this. We know your defense is going to play better. No one's concerned about what Houston put on tape defensively in week one. You shouldn't be, at least, right? What you should be excited about is the fact that C.J. Stroud, who has had a tumultuous-ass offseason with the contract negotiations between him and the team, him reportedly turning down a deal that would have paid him $50 million annually, he's betting on himself. And I'll have to say this, man. After the first week of play, in terms of betting on himself, the bet looks pretty damn good. C.J. Stroud, 26-38, 274 yards, 2 touchdowns. He had a 15-yard scramble on third down that was huge as well. He had 2 fumbles, though. And if you remember the story of C.J. Stroud in the postseason, it was the turnovers. The last fumble that he had cost Houston the football game. Greg Rousseau, like a bat out of hell, coming off the edge, strip sack, that's all she wrote. But what C.J. Stroud did to get Houston in position, I think, was impressive. That kid plays on time. That kid plays on schedule. He is one of the top 5 most accurate quarterbacks in the NFL. There were some throws that he made on Sunday, and our pal Ross Tucker was on the call on Sunday. I mean, here's how I feel about C.J. Stroud. It's something that Ross Tucker said, and I totally agree with it. When he's on, he's dropping seeds in the bucket, you know what I'm saying? Throwing a rock into the ocean sometimes is how it feels with him playing quarterback. He can put the ball in so many difficult, you know, windows. He does such a nice job of keeping the football out of harm's way. The fact that he played well, I think, is a really good sign for Houston. And look, I think by season's end, you're going to be happy that you have to pay C.J. Stroud. 310-840-4910 is the number here on a Tell the Truth Tuesday edition of Westwood One Sports Tonight. Tell me the truth. The 0-1 team you're most concerned about, the 0-1 team you're most excited about. Jameson in Michigan has been waiting the longest. Jameson, what's going on, brother? Welcome in.
1: Hey, man. Thanks for taking my call. The 0-1 team I'm most excited about, being a diehard Bears fan, is the Packers, because they are truly led by a loser. And it's just funny that a lot of these Packer, let's call them truthers, believe that they are God's gift to football, which they are not, because God's gift to football doesn't lose six games in a row, which is what they've done. You know, it's pretty incredible. Like, a lot of those fans who live in their shacks up in Wisconsin, who, you know, they talk about Caleb. They hate him because that he, what, paints his nails, score touchdowns.
0: Anybody hating on Caleb Williams, they better check themselves. He's one of the baddest men on the planet.
1: Correct. And you know what? They still hate him, even though he beat them twice last year. One of them in the playoffs. One of them in the playoffs, which was, last I checked, the greatest collapse in the history of American sports.
0: I will say this, Jameson, you had a lot of criticism. You had a lot of criticism. You had a lot of criticism for the Packers. I got a lot of criticism for you. Love your call. It was a good call. I hold you to a high standard, Jameson, because I know you know ball and you're smart. If you're going to cut a promo like that, can you be a little bit more concise? I appreciate the call. Speed it up, Jameson. 310-840-4910 is the number. Give me the 0-1 team that you're most concerned about heading into week number two of the NFL season. Give me the 0-1 team you're most excited about heading into week two of the NFL season. My team that I was most concerned about, the Detroit Lions. The team that I was most excited about, the Houston Texans. 310-840-4910. Chance calling from out of Alabama. Chance, what's going on, brother? Welcome in.
2: Appreciate you.
0: Yes, sir, my man.
2: I definitely agree with you. I'm not worried about Houston, and the main reason why I'm, I'm a Bills fan, is because the way C.J. Stroud played, that is the best game I've seen him.
0: Chance. Yeah.
2: Yes, he did. If it wasn't for the fumbles, they probably would have beat us. They probably would have beat us. Because
0: D.J. Moore made Moore and Kincaid, Chance. Holy cow, brother! Bagging people.
2: You know, I called. I don't think it was this show, a different show. I said at the end of the year, I'm not saying D.J. Moore is a top 10 quarterback. Receiver, but by the end of the year, he will have be in the top 10 receiver in stats because he's with Allen now. I truly believe that. So I'm not worried about Houston. I'm not worried about team. I am worried about. I'm definitely worried about Dallas. I know they got some good receivers, but their defense looked like straight poo-poo. Yeah. They were terrible. That division with the Giants being good now, and Philadelphia is what they are. Dallas is in big trouble.
0: You just conveniently omitted Washington, huh, Chance? We played pretty well on Sunday, Chance. I don't know if you caught us.
2: Yeah, I wasn't really paying too much attention to Washington, I'll be honest with you, so I didn't want to comment on him. I'll take your word for it, man. I'll take your word for it.
0: No, I appreciate you, Chance. We got to let you run, buddy. We'll get to some others. 310-840-4910 is the number. Tell the Truth Tuesday continues. Give me the 0-1 team you're most concerned about. Give me the 0-1 team you're most excited about. Your calls next here on Western One Sports Night.
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14: Kevin Kugler here from Thursday Night Football on Westwood One. Join Ross Tucker and me from Buffalo for a great matchup when the Bills host the Lions. Jared Goff and Detroit escaped their Week 1 game against the Saints with an overtime win. Josh Allen and the Bills claimed their Week 1 win with a come-from-behind victory at the Texans. Don't miss.
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0: Tuesday edition of What's With One Sports Night. Someone just hit us up in the YouTube chat, and you can do so as well. I just searched What's With One Sports Night. Someone hit us up in the YouTube chat correcting me. And normally when you all try to correct me, you're wrong because I'm more time smarter than you. But tonight I'm not. Jeffrey or Miss By 6778 says Detroit's not 0-1. You know what? You're right. But they played so damn poorly in week one that they might as well be. So I guess I got to get a new team. I gave you the Indianapolis Colts earlier when we did this as the 0-1 team that I was most concerned about. But you're right. Detroit isn't 0-1. They won't be 2-0. I'll tell you that. 310-840-4910 is the number on the talking text line. Give me the 0-1 team that you're most concerned about. Give me the 0-1 team you're most excited for. Let's go to Jason in Georgia. What's up, Jason?
1: What's up, Lanell, man? First time caller, dude.
0: Hey, appreciate you, man. And look, everybody that be calling from the South, a lot, y'all be sounding the same, so I feel like I done heard you before. Jason, I appreciate you chiming in, though, man.
1: All right, man, so I'm going to go ahead and cut to the chase, man. I ain't going to cut no weak promos. first, 0-1 team I'm more concerned about, of course, my Atlanta Falcons.
0: Yeah.
1: I don't know if Michael Penny Jr. knows this or not, but his president of football is at college game scouting other quarterbacks. And word on the street is he is about as durable as a wet pinata, so he might want to hurry it up a little bit.
0: He's as durable as a wet pinata. That's all right.
1: A wet pinata. Now, the 0-1 team I'm more excited about would be the Denver Broncos. Now, you were in the AFC Championship game.
0: Really?
1: You were in the AFC Championship game last year.
0: Okay.
1: Although you got shellacked, even though Patrick Mahomes and the Chiefs went and checked you into the SmackDown Hotel in the room 316, you got time to go ahead and get everything back together. So I'm not too worried about them, man. Appreciate it.
0: Yeah, appreciate you as always, man. Hell of a call. Man, the Atlanta situation, like if you're a Falcons fan out there, I told you earlier, like I genuinely feel bad for you. If you're an Atlanta Falcons fan, I genuinely feel bad for you because, I mean, just look at how things have gone for them as a franchise since that Dan Quinn blew that lead. I mean, it went all downhill for Atlanta. You could have had Bill Belichick, but Robert Kraft said, nah, don't do it. I don't know, man. The thing that I continue to, like, trick myself with, and you all can tell me if I'm tricking myself or not, or if I'm just being real. When I look at Atlanta and Michael Penix in particular, Mike Penix can sling that pill, man. You could argue with me on a whole bunch of stuff. I will not concede that Michael Penix isn't one of the best throwers of the football in the NFL. The problem is he's got the knees of a 90-year-old man, and then they can't keep him upright and protect him. They've got the supporting cast. Drake London, Pitts, Bijan. I love what they have. How did Zachariah Branch do this weekend? Anybody checking on the rookie? How did Zachariah Branch play this weekend? I forgot they had him too. But I say all that to say, man, like they got dudes at the skill spot, man. They do. They just got to figure out quarterback, man. And the way that they played defensively, I thought, was really, really good. That secondary, full of young talent. Avion Terrell, Xavier Watts, A.J. Terrell, Mike Hughes, Billy Bowman. They got some dudes, man. They do. The problem is they don't have a pass rush, and that could be fixed once they get James Pierce back. But, like, quarterback's their main issue. The pass rush is the other one. They play well against Pittsburgh in week one, though. 310-840-4910 is the number. Let's go to Jim in Boston wanting to check in. Jim, what's going on, man?
2: Hey, good morning, Linnell.
0: Good morning.
2: My team I'm most worried about is some of the other calls. It's the Cowboys. Losing to the Giants after they, you know, talking about going to the Super Bowl, and they looked horrible on defense.
0: They did.
2: We all know they got a decent offense, but they're in trouble.
0: And so here's the thing. I disagree with you on Dallas, by the way, Jim. I don't think they're in trouble. I just think the Giants are good.
2: Well, the Giants are good now, but
0: the defensive performance is bad, Jim. I can't. Yeah. Go ahead, Jim.
2: I like New Orleans as my team I'm not worried about.
0: At 0-1, okay. Do you think they can win the South?
2: I do. I actually do. That kid can quarterback.
0: He can.
2: I mean, they might not have those type of stats every game, but I had them. I picked them at the beginning of the year to start to be the division winner based on what they did at the end last year.
0: It's crazy. Coming out of week one, Jim, every team in the South winless. Me and you got as many wins as the NFC South, brother. I appreciate you.
2: That's not surprising, though, is it, Linnell?
0: Well, yeah. No, it shouldn't be, but I think the most surprising part from the South, Jim, and I appreciate the call, brother, was what happened with Carolina. Carolina's defense folding like a cheap suit the way that they did. I get it. Chicago is really brilliant offensively, man. Ben Johnson dialing it up. He's a badass. But to give up 59 of them things in the opener, buddy, woof. Here's a stat on just how good Chicago was offensively. The Bears had 9 scoring drives. Do you realize in Bengals and Bucks, they didn't have 9 drives, period? I think the Bengals had 7 and the Bucks had 7. Bears had 9 scoring drives. It's levels to what they're doing right now on the offensive side of the football. 310-840-4910. Give me the 0-1 team you're most concerned about. Give me the 0-1 team you're most excited about. Gang, gang. Caller from Houston. What's going on? Hello? Yo, Houston.
3: Hello?
0: What's going on, brother? Yeah, what's up?
3: Hello?
0: What's going on, brother?
3: All right, what's up, man? It's Big Game James.
0: Oh, Big Game James. Okay, Oliver Powell. That's Big Game James from H-Town.
3: That's right, baby. And you know what I'm most excited about, but you know what I like the best? The way you came back. You waited a couple of days, but you said exactly what I said 2 days ago. You know D'Amico ain't going for that, and we call him around here No Mercy. When that No Mercy defense get back, we going to come up big like Shaq. You know how you did your little old bitty joke about Kevin Hart? We came up short. We come back, we going to come up big like Shaq. You know that defense is a killer.
0: And the way
3: our offense played, man, if people don't see that, man, when that defense get back, close your eyes. Pitch us rolling.
0: Big Game James, I appreciate you, brother. 310-840-4910. I am bullish on Houston. I'm right with Big Game James on that one, man. And like I said a moment ago, it's the play of C.J. Stroud. And the turnovers, this is what sucks, is it feels like I'm talking out of both sides of my face when I compliment C.J. Stroud because of the turnovers that he had down the stretch in his football game. Well, not down the stretch. The one that he had down the stretch, one he had early in the football game. If he can protect the ball, they've got weapons. David Montgomery looked really good in the run game. Him and Woody Marks are a great 1-2 tandem. I thought the offensive line, you know, played well for Houston. Despite Stroud getting sacked 3 times, it felt like they did a pretty decent job, you know, holding up. I loved the commitment that they had to the run game. 32 carries for 125 yards, man. It was a really solid day from them on the ground. They came up short, though, ultimately because of the turnovers, man. You can't have it happen. Rashad is in Atlanta. Rashad, take us into the break, brother. What you got, man?
4: Man, how you doing, man?
0: Doing good, brother.
4: I'm most concerned in my Patriots, man. I think this is why you should play your starters at some part of the preseason.
0: Got to.
4: A.J. Brown went down. It's like Drake May didn't know who to throw to. He tried to make a hero pass at the end, in the end zone. You could have went out of bounds. You could have did anything and went for overtime, but you tossed with a great defense. What makes you toss the ball, float it in the end zone? Like I'm concerned. Barry.
0: All 3 of the interceptions that he threw were low IQ plays. The one where you're at your own 21 on 3rd and 14, and it's tied at 10-10. Your defense is balling. All you gotta do is give up, is punt it and flip the field, man. Rashad, I feel for you, brother. I gotta let you go because we're up against the clock. Final hour of power coming up here on the Tell the Truth Tuesday edition of Western One Sports Night. 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

0: Tell the Truth Tuesday edition of Westwood One Sports Night. Youngest in charge, getting you up to 3 a.m. Eastern time. It is a Tell the Truth Monday, or excuse me, Tell the Truth Tuesday here on Westwood One Sports Night. And I have a truth to tell you that's non-football related, and I've been messing with my eyebrow the entire show. I didn't know it was possible to get an ingrown eyebrow hair. I think that's what I have right now. It's uncomfortable, it's painful, and I don't wish it upon my worst enemy. Unless my worst enemy does bad things to me. Tell the Truth Tuesday. I want it to roll on here. You all have been awesome on the phones. Appreciate you all chiming in there. 310-840-4910. You can hit us up in the YouTube chat as well. Just search Westwood One Sports Night. The real Smitty saying the Rams are done. I think that's fascinating. We were just talking about 0-1 teams that we were concerned about, 0-1 teams that we were most confident in. The Rams at 0-1 are fascinating. They take on the New York Giants this week. And when you think about what the Rams struggled with against San Francisco, the Giants got a real good shot coming up this weekend. What did the Rams struggle against with San Fran? Stopping the run. Christian McCaffrey, Mr. Black. I mean, they got off on the ground, man. And really got a lot of movement and was really able to do whatever the hell that they wanted. If the Rams are going to avoid falling to 0-2, it's got to be better. On Thursday, they gave up 30 carries for 174 yards. That's 5.8 yards a pop. And it's not like there was some massive explosive run for like 60 or 70 yards that skewed these numbers. I mean, this is just what it was. It was a bludgeoning. Down in, down out. And I love the balance from San Fran. 34 pass attempts for Purdy, 30 attempts on the ground. The Rams, they better tighten up, man. There was that Rams fan that that was in the chat the other night being mouthy. And look, your team, you're going to find out right away what it is and what it ain't when it comes to the Rams. Because if you can't stop the run in this league, it's going to be very hard to win in this league. 310-840-4910 if you got any more calls on your team you're most concerned about or the team you're most excited about at 0-1. While we allow you all to line up on the phones, we'll tag in our guy Denton Day, who's going to help us make our way through Tell the Truth Tuesday. How can it be Tell the Truth Tuesday if we don't do a little NFL facts or cap? Let's do it.
1: I got a couple questions here for you, Linnell, and you get to decide whether these are facts or whether these are cap. So I'm going to start. Biggest win of the weekend or most surprising win of the weekend, Arizona takes down the Chargers. That is the only win that the Arizona Cardinals will have in 2026.
0: I'm calling big cap on that. They look good, man. Jacoby Brissett and the connection that he has with the skill guys out there, Trey McBride, Marvin Harrison Jr. It was a fun offensive experience for that group. Looking at their schedule, Denton, they're 1-0 right now. By the time we get to the end of September, it could be the only one that they have. They take on Seattle coming up this week. Then they're at San Francisco. Then they're at New York. The schedule is daunting for the Cardinals, dude. Seahawks, Niners, Cowboys, Lions, who I think suck, Rams, Broncos, Cowboys, Seahawks, Rams, Chiefs, Commanders, Eagles is a stretch of play for them. That is brutal, dog. They're not going to go 0-4, though, because I believe they got some talent there. They're a well-coached team, surprisingly. That's a murderous row schedule, man.
1: Yeah, it's difficult. And that factored into this, too. They're not the only ones that we're going to talk about scheduling. In fact, That's where we're going next. The Denver Broncos are in very dangerous territory, Linnell. By October 15th, they will be 2-4, factor cap.
0: Well, they're 0-1 right now. They've got the Jags, the Rams, the Chargers. I think they could get the Chargers, because I believe that'll be the game where Bo Nix is able to sit back comfortably and throw the football all over the place. Jacksonville's pass rush is legit with Josh Allen Hines and Trayvon Walker. The Rams are probably going to be pissed off going into that game because I believe they fall to 0-2. I got the Giants coming up this weekend. Yeah, dude, I'm going to call.
1: They got the Seahawks and the Niners as well on that schedule. So their next five, Jags, Rams, Niners, Chargers, Seahawks.
0: That's brutal. And they got Seattle on a short week after traveling to California. So
1: and more like likely than not, Darnold available for that one.
0: Gosh, Devin.
1: It's a tough schedule. Like, I mean,
0: it is.
1: I feel like you don't oftentimes see, because you just laid out the Arizona Cardinals schedule, and they were supposed to not have a good schedule, and then they did. I feel like you don't often see a lot of these teams that you just point to and be like, oh, you have a gauntlet that you have to run.
0: And that's the reality right now for Denver.
1: I'm going to go Bo Elvis Knicks.
0: Honestly, I don't, man. I think there's some real issues with Sean Payton and Davis Webb in terms of the play calling, man. Like, I believe Sean is going to take those duties back. I was surprised Denton last night that they didn't run the football more. They had some success doing that with J.K. Dobbins and company, but they did not stick with it. So we'll see. We will see.
1: Speaking of running the football, that's where we're going next. Fact or cap, Derrick Henry will become the oldest player in NFL history to rush for 1,600 yards in 2026.
0: Let's do some math here while we're at it. Derrick Henry on Sunday, I believe, ran for a buck 44.
1: Buck 44 on 24 carries.
0: Buck 44 on 24 carries. They've got 16 games left. The way that they're going, Denton, I don't know if they're going to be playing meaningful football at the end of the year, because I think they'll have the AFC conference locked up by that point. As I quickly do the on the fly math, 1600 minus 144.
1: If he goes for 144 in a game, he is going to set more than just 1600 yards.
0: I'm about to say,
1: man, he'll be flirting with 2400 yards.
0: The thing that was impressive about Baltimore, and we didn't give you the numbers on the Ravens a little bit earlier, man, when they were under center, which they were a lot on Sunday, him working from a under center approach instead of being in the shotgun, he's just a much more effective back. I mean, he was awesome, man, on Sunday. And he was awesome last year, too, Denton. It's just the only problem was he kept putting the ball on the turf. He had this weird fumbling issue last year that was mighty strange. I call facts, though. I do think he gets the 1,600 yards. He's going to be in the Offensive Player of the Year discussion.
1: He was 5 yards away last year. And at 31 years old, his season last year at 1,595 is the third highest yard mark for a guy that's 31. No one at 32 has ever hit 16 before, but Curtis Martin and Tiki Barber each did it at their age 31 seasons with, well, the Jets and the Giants.
0: Well, there we go. It's impressive, too, that because running backs are supposed to age terribly. He's a big bruiser. So, like, I thought he would start to wear down from, like, a soft tissue standpoint. The body breaks down, but feels like he's only getting better. I think Lamar Jackson's adding years on to Derrick Henry's career.
1: I meant to say, you look at Derrick Henry and you look at some of these other running backs, because I pulled up the entirety of like career rushing yards.
0: Okay.
1: Because I wanted to see where he was. He's far. There's been a lot of good running backs. I mean, he's top 10 at 13, 196 or 162. But if he wants to catch Emmett, I mean, Emmett's at 18, 355. Like, there's going to be a while. But a lot of the guys that he is behind on this list, you know, he spent his first years in Tennessee splitting with DeMarco Murray. And to an extent, while Lamar's not running for, you know, 20 times a game, he does split a little bit of the carries and the workload with Lamar, and the defense has to pay attention to Lamar. So he's finding himself in a really nice spot in that regard.
0: Honestly, man, like, he was at Alabama just a freak show. I don't know if you've seen his high school highlights, dog.
1: Oh, I have.
0: That is just one of the crazier highlight tapes you'll ever see, just because how big he is compared to everybody else who's playing. For a dude to be that big, and he's kind of soft-spoken for his size, too, a hell of a career for Derrick Henry, man, and one of the best backs in the history of the sport.
1: All right, continuing on here, Factor Cap, I got a couple more for you. Your boy, Shoddy, is going to be on the hot seat when Dallas falls to 0-2 this weekend.
0: Man, you're like pitting my two loves against me being right, and then my Commanders. I am very bullish on Dallas. I have them as one of the postseason teams in the NFC. Something's got to give, though. We're going to put this game under the microscope more tomorrow night on Westwood One Sports Night. Either Washington or Dallas is going to fall to 0-2 within the landscape of the NFC East. And when you consider that they're both already 0-1 within the division, Denton, rare do you have the must-win game in week two? It's a must-win game for both of these teams. I'm going to call facts. I do believe Brian Schottenheimer will be on the hot seat after this weekend because I believe Washington goes into Dallas and handles business. The biggest problem, the biggest reason for concern for Dallas is their inability to stop Cam Scataboo in that run game. It was a lot of gap. It was a lot of duo. And the double teams of the New York Giants did such a good job displacing the defensive tackles of Dallas, man. It felt like I was watching a Commanders game in 2025 when I was watching Deron Payne and Javon Kinlaw basically play like they were playing with ice skates on, man. It was tough to watch, man, and I'm happy they played well in week one. Dallas is so fascinating because Jerry's not patient. Jerry also was pretty adamant today during his weekly radio hit, by the way. Isn't that the craziest thing ever? NFL owner with a weekly radio hit. It's crazy. He said, look, I think everyone's in lockstep with the excuse that they're using in Dallas. They keep saying, well, when you have all these new players on the defensive side of the football, it's going to take some time for us to get acclimated to one another. We knew that there were going to be growing pains. Me and Steven knew. Those growing pains hopefully stop in Washington, or as Denton said, Brian Schottenheimer, his seat's going to be tacky hot.
1: I mean, I hope they continue for a long time. I would also point out that this offseason was very different for Dallas because despite the fact that Jerry did do his radio hit, he also kind of shut the hell up, which does not happen very often. And the reason he did that is because he thought they were going to win. So we're going to do something a little bit different here. I got one more for you, but we also have some in the YouTube comments. We're simulcast on YouTube, Westwood One Sports Night. So if you have a couple of factor caps you want to throw Linnell's way, throw them in the YouTube comments, and I'll hit them for one final closing sweep. But my final one that I have personally for you, the Cincinnati Bengals are winning the AFC.
0: You going to make me do this after week one, D-Day? Come
1: after
0: on.
1: Week one. Sexy Dexy. And boy, Mafe, I mean, come on.
0: If we want to pat our backs here on this program, because we do get a lot of takes right. We get some stuff wrong. I get some stuff wrong. We also get a lot of stuff right. I was the guy that told America, hey, look, boy, Mafe, John Allen, Sexy Dexy. They're going to get after the quarterback, man. Four turnovers forced by the Bucs defense. Excuse me, by the Bengals offense, rather. Four turnovers forced by the Bengals defense. It's getting late, y'all. The thing that was even more impressive than the turnovers, Denton, for Cincy, is their offense really didn't get going. Like, Tampa did a decent job defensively in this one. Now, they had a bunch of short fields that they worked with, so maybe that influenced some of the statistical output of Burrow and Chase and company throughout the day. But if their offense gets back on track, because I wouldn't consider it on track in week one, they're going to be hard to beat, man. I'm tap dancing right now because I don't want to answer the question. I'm scared.
1: I know. What are you so frightened of?
0: Because I could always just walk it back and be like, I was wrong, you know. But
1: well, I mean, who's going to win the AFC?
0: No. I call cap. I'm on the Ravens hard, man. I think the Ravens are still a significantly better football team than Cincinnati coming out of week one.
1: All right, there it is. All right, let's go to the comments. We got a couple of people that have been very active. We want to reward you if you are active in the comments. WVUer says, factor cap, the Steelers will win a playoff game for the first time this decade. I shouldn't laugh when I read these. I'm sorry.
0: So, look, it's crazy because I didn't realize it had been that long. When I went out to Pittsburgh, that was one of the things that we ended up asking on our pop quiz was, why would the Steelers break their playoff drought this year? I didn't realize it was a decade. I'm going to call Cap. Sorry. The AFC's loaded, man. The AFC's loaded. I got to go back and look. I don't even think I have them making the postseason.
1: I don't think you do. You might have, actually. It would be ironic that they, with Mike McCarthy, win a playoff game for the first time after they ditch Mike Tomlin. Like, that would be awkward.
0: Dallas fans would be like, dog, why couldn't you do that here?
1: It'd be hilarious if that game's on NBC, because then Mike Tomlin would have to sit on the little stage and potentially see that. Yeah. I mean, if you want to, like, you know, long-term storytelling, that is something. Our guy Knight Rider asks, in Factor Cap, we're reading some of your comments. Hit us up on YouTube, Westwood One Sports Night. He says, Factor Cap, the Bears will set an NFL record for points in 2026. I did some research on that. Yeah. You want me to throw this at you?
0: Yes.
1: So the record for points right now is the 2013 Denver Broncos. That's when Peyton Manning threw 55 touchdowns. They scored 606 points, which averages to just a hair under 38 points per game.
0: God darn it. I look at the schedule, because this is what it's going to ultimately come down to. They've got Minnesota this weekend, who could put a stop to all of that. That's a Super Bowl caliber defense. The next 2 weeks, they've got Minnesota and Philly, arguably two of the top five defenses in the NFL. So we're going to find out really quickly whether or not the Panthers defense just sucks or the Bears are actually this good offensively. I'm going to call Cap. I don't think they break the record, because I think their record in the regular season is going to be so strong to where they're not playing their guys really down the stretch, because they already have things locked up. I think the Bears are going to be a very formidable outfit, man. I totally disagree with the rest of the country that their defense just sucks and they're not going to get it turned around on that side of the football. I don't have any, like, facts to back that up. It's just a vibe. Anytime you let Mighty Mouse throw for 300 yards on you, you're probably not that good defensively.
1: I think generally
0: Can I switch
1: speaking,
0: in real time? Yeah, I'm going to go facts, actually. I will go facts. Because the defense is so bad.
1: Generally speaking, the NFL season is very long.
0: Yeah.
1: So once you get to get the look, like what Peyton Manning did in 2013 was very unheard of. I mean, I'm looking at their system now. I mean, they scored 50 points three separate times.
0: Isn't that when he opened up with seven touchdowns against Baltimore?
1: Yeah, and they didn't even score 50 in that game. They scored 49. So they had three other times where they scored 50. And then on top of that, they had, let's see, one, two, three, three other, so six total times where they scored over 40. Three of those times they scored over 50.
0: That's incredible, dog.
1: It's insanity. And I'm looking here, their lowest output points-wise was 20. They lost a game on Thursday. They scored 20 points.
0: Yeah. The Bears, that Broncos defense was also good, too. The Bears not having a defense, am I tripping for, like, thinking that that makes it more feasible for it to happen?
1: It makes it very feasible. Trust me, I watched Caleb Williams at USC. I made a lot of money off of Caleb Williams at USC because of that. His USC defense couldn't score, and they just put him out on the field, and he put up a ton of points for Lincoln Riley and company.
0: My first ever college bet, that you just know how to, it's accidentally triggered me, was Caleb versus Utah when he shouldn't have been playing because he was playing on one leg.
1: Playing on a bum ankle.
0: And they lost. It was the first college game I ever bet on. Over.
1: Jeffrey hits us up and says that you did have the Steelers winning a playoff game. And then I checked you did have the Steelers beating the Bills.
0: I did. Okay, bet. Wow. Look, I can't even remember what the hell. Can't even remember what the hell I predicted, America.
1: This is why we like our listeners, because Jeffrey knew. He's like, yeah, he definitely had this.
0: Have graphics that back all of this up, so it's not like I can lie and just change my mind on the fly. Damn. That's awkward.
1: I think it's fine. Look, sometimes we don't know. Like, look, man, we put these rankings out at the beginning of the year, these predictions. So if we're right, we can throw it in everybody's face. If we're wrong,
0: you know what I'm saying? Yeah,
1: that is the formula. From our boss's mouth to our ears, to now our mouths to God's ears.
0: There we go.
1: That's how that works.
0: Is that wrap up facts or cap, or you got something else for us?
1: That pretty much wraps up. Unless you want the silly one. You want the silly one?
0: What's
1: Andrew says in the chat, Jalen Hurts is the best quarterback in the NFL.
0: He's awful. I can't even lie, Denton. You know how I feel about him. The passengers, I like to call them. The baby Birkin, the BBL. He's the reason we lost on Sunday, dog. The throw he made on the sideline to Dontayvion Wicks and the throw that he made to Devontae Smith and the scramble that he had on third.
1: Devontae Smith throw, huge. The Wicks throw, big. No, look, man.
0: That wasn't perfect.
1: One particular cornerback decided that he lost the football, and then Dontayvion Wicks had nothing but green grass in front of him, behind him, to the side of him. It was not great.
0: Dan Quinn actually called out Mike Samers still.
1: He's Mike now, not Mikey. He's Mike.
0: Not Mike. He's Mike.
1: Honestly, he's close to being Michael. One more. Knight Reiner says, factor cap, the Falcons will have the number one pick in the draft next year. For your sake, I hope so.
0: Cap. Hell no, they're not going to have the number one pick. The Falcons aren't that bad, America. And Knight Rider, you know that, man. Look at Knight Rider. Knight Rider looked like he just got a fresh retwist in a little Avatar picture, and he got his Falcons picture up in the background or sitting in the Falcons chair. Don't be upset about what happened in week one. Y'all lost by 7, brother, like with a third stringer. You should be proud of the Falcons, man. Should we read it or not? Like, no. No, okay.
1: That's a YouTube exclusive.
0: Yeah, well, he even auto-corrected himself. Oh, that's terrible. The Smitty says the Falcons suck. The Smitty? That's an interesting name. And the Smitty also put Caleb Williams, and he put the fingernail paint emoji. You guys got to stop talking about Caleb painting his nails. It's so old. He's too good for that to be a thing anymore.
1: If he wins MVP, would you paint your nails?
0: I'm going to make a declaration here on this show right now, here tonight.
1: You have a nice woman do it for you.
0: If Caleb Williams wins MVP, I will paint my nails. All 10 of my fingers, I will paint them. The color of y'all choice. I don't think he's going to win MVP, because Lamar will, but if he does, I'll have a... That I'll never do that again, I promise.
1: Maybe the hand motion needs to be adjusted, but we can get really creative with the colors.
0: We can like make a message on it. We could type Westwood One Sports Night, probably. It's not enough fingers, clearly, but...
1: WWOS.
0: That's WWOSN.
1: Sports Night, and then YIC on the other hand.
0: That would be... Wow. You're thinking way too hard about this, and now I feel like you're rooting for Caleb Williams to win MVP.
1: Well, I'm not, but... Yeah, you know, sometimes good things happen out of bad situations.
0: Oh, man. WVUer says the Browns draft Arch Manning next spring. Yeah. They draft Trinidad Chambliss.
1: Do you know the history of the Mannings? He ain't going to Cleveland.
0: Yeah, and if Tom Monk is going to be the guy, I think Trinidad is like the best fit for him. Or Dante Moore, really. But Dante, I don't know. I love Dante Moore's hair, by the way. Somebody got to get that brother a head and shoulders deal ASAP. But something about him, man, I didn't like it. He was cussing his teammates out on the sideline last week. I did like that, showing some fire. But Dan Lanning's a fraud, and America should know that. 310-840-4910 is the number. About a half hour left to go in the program here on Westwood One Sports Night. It is a Tell the Truth Monday edition, Tell the Truth Tuesday edition. Jeez, of Westwood One Sports Night. When we come back, I'll ring the alarm. The things that I'm most concerned about leaving week one of the NFL season. That's next.
2: The Chiefs beat the Broncos. KC won at home and reminded everyone who's been dominating this division for nearly a decade. The Chiefs are back atop the AFC West to start the season. But will they finish there? Westwood One Sports.
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19: 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And if that is the case, Oliver, you were probably upset about the Packers, or I understand you weren't in your bag. This is Westwood One Sports Night with the youngest of Jaws and L. Willingham, rocking out with you for about another half hour as we get you up to 3 a.m. Eastern Time on a Tell the Truth Tuesday edition of Westwood One Sports Night. Coming up later on tonight, on Thursday,

Thursday, or excuse me, Wednesday. I'm back with you, 11 p.m. to 3 a.m. Eastern Time. We will get you geared up for week number two of the NFL. It starts on Thursday with Thursday Night Football. The Kang and Nuff Kakalaki. Josh Graham will be with you Thursday night, 11 p.m. to 3 a.m. Eastern Time, to break down every angle of the first game of week two of the NFL season, the inaugural game in the Bills' new stadium. Super duper excited for that. I like Buffalo. Early read, I like Buffalo. It is a Tell the Truth Tuesday edition of Westwood One Sports Night. Each and every Tuesday, we'll ring the alarm, as I'll tell you the team I'm most concerned about coming out of that week's action in the NFL.

0: We're ringing the alarm on one team in particular here tonight. And if you're listening right now in the greater Cleveland area, I know I was wrong. I went up to Browns camp for 2 days. I'm talking to everybody, shaking hands, kissing babies. And I almost was like a local celebrity in Cleveland for a couple of days because I was the one idiot who thought the Browns would be worth the damn coming up in 2026 after their performance in week one against the Jaguars. Not only are the Browns awful, I believe the Browns will be picking first in the 2027 NFL draft. What a total 180 I have done on Cleveland. I had to. This weekend was even worse than the score looked. They took a trip to Jacksonville to take on the Jaguars. Start number one for Deshaun Watson as he tries to, you know, open a new chapter, begin a new chapter in Cleveland, and they lost 34-10. He looked like the worst quarterback in the NFL on Sunday. Sacked 5 times, threw an interception. He was 16-22, though, Linnell. He also was the leading rusher for Cleveland. That was the problem with the Browns on Sunday. Didn't have much balance. Deshaun Watson refusing to throw the football down the field. But here's the ironic part about it all. As terrible as Deshaun Watson's ass is, the Browns' defense, which was supposed to be a strength for them this year, the Browns' defense was even worse last year. Cleveland, with Jim Schwartz pushing the buttons and Myles Garrett rushing the passer, 4th in yards allowed last year. They were 4th in EPA per play. They had one of the best pass rushing units in the NFL. They were 13th in terms of points per game, and that was really a flex because the offense never did them any favors. They didn't do them any favors this past weekend either. But the way that the Browns' defense looked, I thought, was one of the most concerning things of the weekend, because if they're not going to play good defense and they're going to be that inept on the offensive side of the football, I ask the $1 million question, or the $260 million question: how do you score points? How do you win games? I don't know. That's the problem right now plaguing the Cleveland Browns. The personnel's not going to change. Jesus isn't going to, you know, plop from the sky and save Cleveland. Todd Monken, who I was a pretty big fan of heading into this week, Todd Monken's got to crack the whip, is how I put it. Hold some dudes accountable. But the problem is, if you're Todd Monken, how do you hold people accountable if no one's holding you accountable? What do I mean by that when I say no one's holding, you know, Todd Monken accountable? The decision that he made to go with Deshaun Watson, knowing that there's far more upside with Shedeur Sanders, is embarrassing. It is. And the fact that Jimmy Haslam, who needs to be, you know, checked to see if he's going senile or not. Think about the past calendar year, the past 6 months, rather, for Jimmy Haslam. You traded Myles Garrett, and you traded Giannis Antetokounmpo. He ain't all the way there upstairs, if you pick up what I'm putting down. So for Todd Monken to not make the decision that was best for the organization, it's tough. It is, man. I feel for Todd Monken, though. I understand the losing-ass, toxic-ass culture that he's walking into. And I get it. Like, he's got to think about self-preservation as well. But, man, if you get fired from the Browns, nobody going to hold it against you. Everyone knows they are terrible as an organization. If I was Todd Monken, man, I would do what my heart told me to do. And his heart should have told him, hey, I need to be playing Shedeur Sanders. Instead, they started Deshaun Watson on Sunday. The numbers don't look bad, but that's why stats only tell part of the story. He was terrible on Sunday. 16 to 22, yes. But the problem was the five sacks that he took were egregious. It never pushed the football down the field vertically. He limits what they could be offensively. He just does. I wonder how his teammates feel about him. That's the thing that I begin to wonder now. If you're Todd Monken, you don't want to lose the locker room in your first year as the head coach. And if you continue to play a guy that the locker room knows is garbage, you run the risk of losing that locker room. Speaking of the Cleveland locker room, their safety, Ronnie Hickman, was asked about Todd Monken's decision to go with Deshaun Watson again this weekend against the Tampa Bay Bucs.
1: He said today that he's sticking with Deshaun. Do you like that continuity that he's given him another week in that starting role?
2: That's above my pay grade.
0: You want to talk about a phrase or three words painting an entire picture? That's above my pay grade. Five words painting an entire picture for Ronnie Hickman. Think about the low-hanging fruit that that was. That was a layup opportunity for Ronnie Hickman to back his starting quarterback. And instead, he decided to cop out and say it's above my pay grade. You couldn't even pay Ronnie Hickman to say something nice about Deshaun Watson's freaky ass. And this is the thing. Deshaun Watson, while he hasn't been able to play, he's had plenty of time since he's been hurt to endear himself to his teammates. Earn your respect, brother. And they know you're terrible, but damn it, at least if you were doing everything that you were supposed to do, people would still back you. The fact that Ronnie Hickman passed on that opportunity to give Deshaun Watson a vote of confidence, it tells you everything you need to know about how the locker room feels about Deshaun Watson. I think that's a pretty important opinion, wouldn't you say? The locker room and how they feel about Deshaun Watson. Because look, I say it all the time, right? Unless you've played football at some level and been in between those white lines, you might not be able to relate to it. When you know that the dude that's on the field is terrible, you have no confidence in him, you do not put forth your best effort. And it may not always be intentional, right? I'll give you an example. I told you I could count on both my hands how many total games I won in my four-year high school career in football, right? Perennial loser in high school. We had a quarterback change one time, man. We had our guy Jesse Wood. Shout out to our guy Jay Wood. That was my quarterback in high school, and we weren't very good. He was like a 5'9 Jag. Just a nice dude. Love Jesse. We had this transfer kid come in. His name was Shawan Nunez, and I've talked about Shawan before on the program. Remember the cat that refused to throw me the football during the install play that was literally drawn up for me? That guy. He was fast as all outdoors. And our coach, though, was starting Shawan. And everybody on the team didn't want Shawan to start because Shawan did what Shawan wanted to do. We knew he was better than Jesse, but Shawan didn't stay after for study hall. Shawan was never on time to class. Shawan was a me type of dude. Shawan made us run. So despite Jesse being the lesser quarterback, we wanted Jesse to start over Shawan. While Shawan was playing, it felt like there was this dark cloud over the team. No one, you know, was playing at their best. Now, mind you, we were terrible, so what does our best really look like, right? But as soon as Jesse got put into the lineup, man, it felt like I went from Brian Arakpo to Lawrence Taylor, baby. I just had confidence. There's an aura in a benefit of playing for a quarterback that you believe in. And the thing that's tough in Cleveland, they got their ass kicked this weekend. That defense taking the step back that they did, probably one of the most shocking developments of all of week one in the NFL. Is the defense really that bad, or do they just not like Deshaun Watson? Are the vibes just down when it comes to Cleveland? I think Todd Monken should very much care what the locker room thinks about the starting quarterback job. But according to Todd Monken, the oldest head coach in the NFL, he can give a rat's ass what the players think about the starting quarterback gig.
3: I'd rather just talk about today because I haven't had time to even look at the tape. I mean, I'm sure as hell not firing me. I'm not firing our staff. I'm not getting rid of all of our players. So he happens to be one of 53 and however many practice squad guys we got and our staff, he's one of that. So we'll evaluate everything. To just say that emotionally here at the end when we're, you know, I mean, we just didn't play good enough. They didn't coach well enough.
0: I'm not going to fire myself, says Todd Monken. And I agree with you, Campbell. Campbell Todd is what I call him. Because who typed in the YouTube chat earlier saying that sounds like Todd Monken smokes six packs of Camels before each practice or something like that? I mean, I love his voice. I'm big on tones. The next thing that Todd Monken said was pretty stunning, if you ask me. Todd Monken was asked if the players are in favor of Deshaun Watson being the starter. Take a listen to this.
3: And really, to be honest, I mean, they don't have a choice. I mean, this isn't a debate.
0: Hold on, can you stop it again, Oliver? When I heard that earlier today, you're going through the day, you're wondering what you're going to talk about tonight. When I first came across that piece of audio, I just called it audio. Audio. Jeez Louise. I said, well, we got to talk about it. How ignorant of Todd Monken. Part of me thinks it's gangster as hell. Man, I'll go rat's ass with these Bama's things. They terrible. They suck. I'm the winner here. Right? But Todd, he's from the old school. So I get the mentality. I get where he's coming from. That can't be the actual way that he's moving there in Cleveland. Because if it is, he's going to lose that locker room before the season even gets underway. That's the tough part. Todd Monken, though, man, savage. That's how I would describe him. The show, I would describe it as almost complete. We finish it up the same way each and every night. Our guy Denton Day puts the show to bed. D-Day, what you got for us tonight, my friend?
4: 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We got to gauge your hype for your man. We'll do it to close the show.
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3: Mean four more. Like he's about to give us four more projects to get out of the deal that he's in. Because that's the assumption.
4: I thought the three was to get out of the deal.
3: I know. But it's apparently... He's apparently still in the deal. The only thing that I that deal,
4: by the way, he's trapped in a 360. That's the problem. I digress. He's your guy.
3: Well, yeah. I'm excited though. I don't know how much I'm going to get through because tomorrow's a Wednesday, and on Wednesdays, you know, I go out to the park in Ashburn to check in on my Commanders. just know that I'm excited about the Drake. It Tuesday tonight, or earlier tonight rather, geez, the end of the show, I always just trip up here. He gave us, I'm speaking like he's Jesus. He gave us life. He gave us water. He gave us blood. He gave us a streaming time of 10 p.m. Eastern time. I hope that it dropped. Appreciate you guys for being here. Drake Toll, I love you. You're no Aubrey Graham.
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1: Holla at your boy. 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What a week it was, though, in week number 1, getting this kicked off. Boy, did I miss it, man. Sunday was fun. Last night was fun. I think after doing the show last night, being here with you all last night, these standalone games, I always love primetime. Well, my team's not playing in it because the Commanders suck in primetime. But I always love primetime. Those standalone games where the entire country is chewing on the same bone, per se, and everyone's got their opinions and different thoughts on what's going, I loved it, man. It was fun as hell watching the Kansas City Chiefs kind of felt like reclaim their spot as the big dogs in the National Football League, at least from my perspective. Each and every Tuesday on What's With One Sports Night, we'll bring you the most highly anticipated power ranking segment in all of sports talk radio, Nell's Super Six Pack. I'll give you my top 6 teams in the NFL heading into that week of play. Last time I checked, well, the clock just struck midnight on the East Coast. So if you're listening on the East Coast, it's not Tuesday anymore. But it is Tuesday in a lot of other places. And like I said, every Tuesday we'll bring you the most highly anticipated power ranking segment, Nell's Super Six Pack. My top 6 NFL teams going into week number 2.
0: 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Sit back, crack a can. 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
1: All righty, let's do it. Nell's Super Six Pack, top 6 teams in the NFL heading into week number 2. Real quick, while we got the opportunity to do so, I want to keep some receipts here. The first installment of the Super Six Pack last week, going into week 1, knocking on the door, I had Cincinnati, Dallas, Denver, and then the official 6, Chicago 6, Buffalo 5, Houston 4, Kansas City 3, Baltimore 2, the LA Rams 1. A little bit of change at the top here. Let's get it started. The 3 teams that were the closest to making the Super Six Pack that are knocking on the door is what I would call it. The Cincinnati Bengals, first and foremost, man. They were knocking on the door last week as well. And you would think that after their performance that it would be enough to push them over the top and get them in the official Super Six Pack. It wasn't. They had some struggles offensively against Tampa. It wasn't perfect, but on the defensive side, that is why they're in this conversation. I told you all, if that defense could live up to the hype, and they did so, they're going to be a Super Bowl contender. They're going to be a very, very difficult out within the landscape of the AFC. They're the first team that's knocking on the door. Loved what Cincinnati did. Handled business in week 1. They got a really tough test on the road against a desperate Houston Texans team who's trying to avoid falling to 0-2. Speaking of the Houston Texans, they're the team that's knocking on the door next. They're 0-1 after their loss to the Buffalo Bills in week 1. They were number 4 in the Super Six Pack last week. The loss to Buffalo did hurt them a little bit. They're the 0-1 team that I'm most excited about, if I'm being honest, right? I feel really good about the Texans. Think about what the biggest storyline is this year for Houston. It's whether or not C.J. Stroud is going to be able to play well enough to garner a long-term contract extension. In week number 1, he was dealing. Now, he had a turnover that really cost them the football game as Greg Russo had a strip sack of him. But in terms of playing on time, playing on schedule, playing in rhythm, he had a couple of key scrambles that were huge. I thought C.J. Stroud kicked off week number 1 in the 2026 season with a bang, man. He is somebody that I think is, you know, going to look like a very smart cookie at season's end in terms of betting on himself. But they've got to win football games. That defense for Houston, the pass rush wasn't good enough. They didn't get home. Josh Allen, it was really bombs away as they consistently, you know, took deep shots against this Texans defense. The last team that's knocking on the door. The team that was the closest to cracking the Super Six Pack here in week number two. Spent a lot of time talking about him the last two nights. John Harbaugh and the New York Football Giants beating people up front. CeCe Mauinoa pitching a shutout in his first ever game, going up against Quinnen Williams and Kenny Clark. That's how you do it, man. They brought in Pat Ricard this offseason as a pseudo sixth offensive lineman, and they used him early and often on Sunday Night Football, running the football really well against the Dallas Cowboys, recreating the line of scrimmage on a consistent basis. Here was the most impressive piece about the New York Giants in their run game. The movement that they were able to get on the interior with these duo gap runs was really, really impressive. That's the telltale sign of a good double team. Can you get the guy to move off of his spot? Can you get the guy to be displaced? And the Giants all night long, it felt like, did that. The most impressive piece, though, of what I saw from the Giants, and it's not Jackson Dart, who was excellent. The most impressive piece with that was that defense, man. They went up against a Dallas Cowboys offense that we know is a top three unit within the National Football League. That Giants defense and what they accomplished, that's the reason why I'm bullish on this group. That's the reason that I think they all of a sudden have went from bottom feeder of the NFC to a team that could be, you know, in that fringe playoff conversation as we enter the months of November and December. Really, really bullish on the New York Giants. Strong performance from their young pup, Jackson Dart, as well. Playing on schedule, making plays with his legs, showing a toughness and a moxie that everyone's got to appreciate. The Giants, this time next week, if they win against the Rams, will damn sure be on Nell's Super Six Pack, my top six teams in the NFL. Let's get to it, though, man. The real list. Me and the committee up late, burning the midnight oil to bring you this list. Nell's Super Six Pack, top six teams in the NFL. I want you to chime in on the phones with your top team as well. 310-840-4910 is the number. You can hit us up in the YouTube chat as well. Just search Westwood One Sports Night. Give me your top team in the NFL. Who's the best exiting week number one of NFL play? 310-840-4910. Let's run through Nell's Super Six Pack, my top six teams in the National Football League. At number six, ooh, I could be wrong sometimes, but I could be right as well. I was wrong on the Seattle Seahawks. I had them missing the postseason in its entirety last week during Predictions Week here on Westwood One Sports Night. I did not think that Sam Darnold and the offense would be able to replicate last year's success. The other piece is this. I really don't believe in Sam Darnold. If we're keeping it 8 more than 92, I've said it all spring, said it all summer. Sam Darnold led the NFL in turnovers last year, yet somehow they won the Super Bowl. I don't believe that they're going to be able to replicate that success if Sam Darnold plays that way. Lucky for Seattle, Sam Darnold's on the shelf right now with what they're calling a glute injury. He hurt his butt. He's not going to play this weekend. There's a chance that he plays next week, but regardless, if you're a Seahawks fan, good news as it is a short-term injury. Here's the silver lining, though, and why I am so bullish on the Seahawks and why they come in at number six in Nell's Super Six Pack. That defense, despite losing Boye Mafe to the Cincinnati Bengals, despite losing Reek Woolen to the Philadelphia Eagles, despite losing Kobe Bryant, to the Chicago Bears, they look like a well-oiled machine on that side of the football. Don't look at the name on the back of the jersey for Seattle. It's about the name on the front. There is a style of football that they play. It's fast. It's physical. It is nasty. You saw it in week one in the season opener against the New England Patriots. Nehemiah Pritchard coming up with big-time plays. Josh Jobe had the game-winning interception. Derek Hall, hell on wheels, coming off the edge. There's a lot to like about this Seattle Seahawks football team. And as long as you're able to play defense the way that they play defense, you're going to be within the fight. I say it all the time here on Westwood One Sports Center. I probably sound like a broken record. Football is about that 60-minute fight in the phone booth between the offensive line and the defensive line. In week number one, the Seattle Seahawks proved, if nothing else, they're still really damn good on both sides of the line of scrimmage. That's good enough to earn a spot in Nell's Super Six Pack, my top six teams in the NFL. I want you to chime in with your top NFL team heading into week number two, 310-840-4910. Coming in at number five, Nell Super Six Pack, the Chicago Bears, baby, putting up 59 points in the season opener against the Carolina Panthers. I know what some people are saying. Oh, well, now they gave up 37 points, too. How could they possibly be a very good football team? Look, I can't argue with that. On second thought, going out and watching the condensed replay of Chicago and Carolina, on second review, the Bears' defense was worse than I thought. They're on the list right now, and I was pretty high on them coming out of Sunday. But after watching the game over again, I don't know, with their schedule, if Bryce Young and the Panthers personnel is going to give you fits and light you up, what happens when the competition offensively gets even stiffer? The next 2 weeks for the Chicago Bears, home versus Brian Flores and the Minnesota Vikings, and that should be one of the best games of week number one. You talk about strength on strength, defense versus offense. And then their week three matchup, Monday Night Football at home against the Philadelphia Eagles, who's struggling right now offensively. So we're going to find out, you know, what it is and what it ain't when it comes to Chicago. They make the Super Six Pack because when you're this good on one side of the football, you can get carried to places. You know what I'm saying? Like I said, coming out of Sunday, I thought their offensive performance was the best side of the football performance of all of week one. Their offense outplayed Minnesota's defense. Their offense outplayed Baltimore's offense. So the Bears, they do get a spot in Nell's Super Six Pack, number five on the list this week going into week number two. Number four, Nell's Super Six Pack, top six teams in the NFL as we get geared up for week number two. The Buffalo Bills, they're in action coming up on Thursday Night Football. And boy, if you're a Bills fan, you got to feel really, really good about what you did. Think about the way that we talked about the Houston Texans defense going into this game, going into this season. They, without a shadow of a doubt, are the best group in football. What Buffalo was able to accomplish, chucking the football down the field, having the offensive success, it was impressive. Here's the thing that's kind of unique, though, about what happened with the Buffalo Bills. If I was to tell you that, yeah, Buffalo went on the road in hostile territory and knocked off the Houston Texans, you would think that the formula is a whole lot of James Cook not asking Josh Allen to be Superman. In reality, it was the exact opposite. They asked Josh Allen to be him. They asked Josh Allen to be that guy, and James Cook in the running game could not get going. It was bombs away from Josh Allen torching this Houston Texans secondary. DJ Moore coming up with big-time individual plays. Dalton Kincaid, take a bow, a career high in receptions and yards this past week. And then most importantly, the thing that stood out the most about the Buffalo Bills and why they're on this list coming in at number four, Josh Allen sacked just twice. For them to hold up in pass coverage the way that they did, in pass protection rather, the way that they did, allowing Josh Allen the time to push the football down the field vertically, hey, Detroit, the Lions got another thing coming, baby. The Lions played with their food on Sunday. They should have lost to New Orleans. I'm giving you an early lean now. The Buffalo Bills are going to beat the brakes off the Detroit Lions in the debut of their new stadium coming up on Thursday Night Football. You heard it here first. 310-840-4910 is the number here on a Tell the Truth Tuesday edition of Westwood One Sports Night. Get you up to 3 a.m. Eastern time. Give me your top team in the NFL as we get geared up for week number two. I'll continue to give you mine as we roll through Nell's Super Six Pack. Coming in at number three, and it honestly pains me to say this, the San Francisco 49ers, man. Gotta give credit where credit is due. What they did to the LA Rams on the defensive side of the football has got to be studied. It's got to be talked about. That pass rush was a gangster. They were stopping things up front within the run game. They were physical at the second level. The speed at linebacker between Dre Greenlaw and Fred Warner, you know, stuck out like a sore thumb. Super duper impressed with the San Francisco 49ers. Here's the tough part, and why I believe their stay on this list may not be long lived. Anybody that was surprised at what happened on Thursday night, must not have been paying attention to the NFL over the past 5-6 years. When the Niners are healthy, they are consistently one of the best football teams in the NFL. This is what they've been, America, when they're healthy. The problem is, for San Francisco, they've shown no ability to stay healthy. You could blame the power plant, whatever the hell the thing is that the people think are causing their injuries. That's how you know you're an oft-injured team. People are coming up with conspiracies as to why you're so damn hurt. That's the reality for San Francisco. But I wasn't necessarily surprised by what I saw because San Fran can hoop. I had them as one of my wild cards in the NFC. In terms of the way that they played in week one, this is what it looks like when they're all healthy. And they're not even really all healthy, right? Mykel Williams is on the PUP list. Alfred Collins, by the way, poor Alfred Collins. Could you imagine taking that, 16, 18-hour plane trip to Australia and then blowing your knee out in practice in Australia? Then you've got to take a trip back 16, 18 hours with a ruptured patella? Godspeed to the big fella, Alfred Collins. My man crush during the 2024 NFL draft process. Look, I think with San Fran, as long as they can stay healthy, they're going to be in the fight. The problem is, like I said, they're already not healthy. They lost Deshaun Stribling in that one to a knee injury. He is going to be on the shelf for at least the next month. We'll see how they are able to make out here moving forward. Their schedule lends itself to early season success. Talking about San Fran's, they've got Miami coming up on Sunday. They're home against the Cardinals the following week. Then it's three straight games against Denver, Seattle, Washington, which could get, you know, potentially tricky there, depending on whether or not they're real or not. But look, I think if you're a fan of the 49ers, there's a lot to be excited about with this group. And you shouldn't be super surprised, right? Because when they're healthy, they've shown under Kyle Shanahan that when they're healthy, they're one of the best teams in the NFL. That's a consistent thing. I just don't believe they're going to stay healthy, and I have no reason to think otherwise. They come in at number 3 in the L Super Six Pack, my top 6 teams in the NFL going into week number 2. I want you to hit me up on the talking text line with your top team in the NFL coming out of week number 1. 310-840-4910. You can hit us up in the YouTube chat as well. Just search Westwood One Sports Night. Number 2 in the L Super Six Pack, my top 6 teams in the NFL going into week number 2. Shouldn't be much of a surprise to anybody. Pat Mahomes and the Kansas City Chiefs, they have earned the right to be at this spot on the list. I almost put him at number 1. I did. But I left him at number 2. Look, there's a lot to be excited about. And I said it last night, if you're Kansas City, you now have a new identity on offense. You're the bullies of the Midwest, is how we could put it. Is Kansas City in the Midwest? Is my geography on the mark when I say that? You pick up what I'm putting down, though. They're the bullies of the Midwest, man. I love everything about it. Kenneth Walker, the most impactful free agent signing during the 2026 offseason. And then what was most encouraging about what Kansas City did is they didn't need Pat Mahomes to be Superman. And that defense, the young puppies, they're the reason they won this football game. Mansoor Delane coming up with a pick. R. Mason Thomas getting after Bo Nix several different times throughout the game. Really, really impressive stuff. From the Kansas City Chiefs, they come in at number 2. And then number 1, Nell Super Six Pack, top 6 teams in the NFL. My top team in football entering week number 2. It's easy. The Baltimore Ravens. What else did you think? My Super Bowl champs look like the best team in week number 1. It's now your turn to get in on the fun here on a Tell the Truth Tuesday edition of Westwood One Sports Night. Nell Super Six Pack, top 6 teams in the NFL. I want your best team in the NFL after week 1. At 310-840-4910. 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
0: The Chiefs beat the Broncos. KC won at home and reminded everyone who's been dominating this division for nearly a decade. The Chiefs are back atop the AFC West to start the season. But will they finish there? Westwood One Sports.
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8: Kevin Kugler here from Thursday Night Football on Westwood One. Join Ross Tucker and me from Buffalo for a great matchup when the Bills host the Lions. Jared Goff and Detroit escaped their Week 1 game against the Saints with an overtime win. Josh Allen and the Bills claimed their Week 1 win with a come-from-behind victory at the Texans. Don't miss it.
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2: With you here as we take your calls at 310-840-4910. Just brought you a fresh installment of the most highly anticipated power ranking segment in all of sports talk. No Super Six Pack. My top six teams in the NFL going into week number two. I want you to hit me up on the phones with your best team in the NFL coming out of week one. Here's the Super Six Pack if you're just joining us. We have our three teams that were the closest to making the list. We call them knocking on the door. The Bengals, the Texans, and the Giants, the three teams that were the closest to getting on the list this week. Now the actual list itself. Number six, the Seattle Seahawks, a team that I've probably done the biggest 180 on, them and the Giants, since the start of the regular season. I did not know that Seattle's defense was going to be even better than what they were a year ago. They didn't have Nick Imanwori in the opener, yet they still, you know, made Drake May look like a total pumpkin. They come in at number six. Number five, the Bears. I don't feel great about Chicago on second review of watching Panthers and Bears. That defense wasn't very good, but offensively, it was a historically good performance. Most points in a week one in franchise history for Chicago, so they earn a spot on the list for now. Will they be here, say, in 2 weeks? Who knows? That's why you got to stick around and listen each and every Tuesday here on Westwood One Sports Night. Number four, the Buffalo Bills. The Bills are the team that may have had, arguably, outside of Kansas City, the most impressive win of the weekend. Doing what they did to that Houston defense was impressive. Not running the football. Josh Allen wasn't playing conservative. It was him chucking it down the football field, saying bombs away. Dalton Kincaid, DJ Moore, both coming up with big-time plays. Josh Palmer had a big touchdown in this one late. They play the Lions on Thursday, and after they beat the hell out of the Lions, I think the narrative is going to be that they're the best team in football going into week number three of the NFL season. Number three, Nell Super Six Pack. I have the Niners. Impressive what they did across the pond, guys. Shouldn't be a shocker, though, as I continue to say, when Kyle Shanahan-led teams are healthy, they normally win. Number two, Kansas City. Gushed over them for 4 hours last night. Won't spend too much time. The defense is legit. Kenneth Walker, massive free agent signing. And then number one, my Super Bowl champions, the Baltimore Ravens. Enough of me yapping, blabbing, and popping my stuff. I want to hear from you. 310-840-4910. Who do you think is the best team in the NFL heading into week number two? You can tweet at me with your best team in the NFL going into week two as well. It is at NELL_BTP. Let's go to Bert in Baltimore. Cracking us all. Bert, what up, OG? Welcome in.
3: What's happening, Linnell? My top team, you and I are simpatico. My top team is the one led by the quarterback with the highest passer rating in the history of the NFL, number eight, Mr. Lamar Jackson and the Baltimore Ravens. You're looking at a 14-3, 15-2 regular season and a trip to the Super Bowl. But I need you to clarify something for me.
2: Yes,
3: is tonight tell the partial truth Tuesday or tell the whole truth? Because you opened the show saying that you told everybody all offseason the Cleveland Browns were going to make the playoffs.
2: I did.
3: But you also told us that all preseason. In fact, just last week, you said you, quote, expect Deshaun Watson to play well and the Cleveland Browns to win. Am I wrong?
2: No, you're not wrong, which is why I opened up the show doing what, Bert? Telling the truth.
3: Coming clean, brother, and I'm proud of you. It was a very mature 180 that you did. But the main reason I called, my brother, Josh said on Sunday that you've got this time slot, to borrow your phrase, each and every night on Westwood One. It's well-deserved, my man.
2: Appreciate you, man. 310-840-4910 is the number. Double-clicking on the Ravens real quick. Y'all going to give me my credit when y'all call into this show, too. I picked them to win the Super Bowl, and after week one, who are they going to win the bowl? Give me some love, America. No, Baltimore has been great, man. Lamar Jackson is about to have the best year of his professional career, man. We're going to do a deep dive into the numbers on the Baltimore Ravens coming up here before we make our way out of this midnight hour on the East Coast. But Lamar, ladies and gentlemen, was special, and the numbers prove that even further. 310-840-4910. Give me your top team in the National Football League.

0: going into week number two here on the Tell the Truth Tuesday edition of Westwood One Sports Night. Boy, that was a mouthful. Mr. Positive, our guy Greg out in Michigan wants to check in. What's going on, brother?
1: LW, boom, shakalaka. How dare you, Bert? No way. Hey, it's got to be Josh Elvis Allen and the Bills. And here's the reason.
0: Yeah.
1: Your list was fantastic. Just put the Bills number one because he went into hostile territory.
0: Like you said,
1: Houston. He was 0-4 there. He put the team on his shoulders. He did it. Yes, I mean, it's there. And don't be surprised if the Lions give the Bills But I want my Josh Elvis to win.
0: I was about to say, Mr. Positive.
1: You know, I love.
0: What do you do Thursday? Do you do like Mama Kelsey and wear a split jersey? How you rocking on Thursday night, brother?
1: Oh, hey, good one. No, I'll sit there and silently root for my Bills because I know that they're going to go much further.
0: Your Bills? You're from Michigan, pal?
1: Yeah.
0: What do you mean your Bills?
1: Yeah.
0: Hold on.
1: I love two teams.
0: You just saw what happened.
1: I almost get heart attacks watching them.
0: Really?
1: And I mean,
0: or is it that you saw what happened to Detroit this weekend? Because, boy, were they uninspiring.
1: Yeah, they should have lost, or it should have been a tie. But, yeah, you're right. It's just our secondary needs a lot of work. And, hey, LW, thanks for taking my call. Everybody, go for your dreams.
0: I appreciate you.
2: I did some research, so I have to interject here. I did some research, and it showcases my failings as a producer, my failings as a person, my failings as a sports fan. Josh Allen's middle name is Patrick. Why does he call him Josh Elvis Allen?
0: Wait, his name is not Elvis?
2: No, his middle name is Patrick.
0: That's crazy. He's been getting this off for like 2-3 years, by the way.
2: I've known this man for 10 months. And I just went with it. I never Googled it. I Googled it. His middle name is Josh Patrick Allen.
0: What? So, wait, Greg, text the text line with why you're calling him Elvis. I mean, that's crazy. 310-840-4910. I want your best team in the NFL going into week number two here on a Tell the Truth Tuesday edition of Westwood One Sports Night. Let's go to my main man. What up, Rob? Calling from Rock, Connecticut. What you got, man?
3: I can't stop laughing, Lynette. Oh, my God. I mean,
0: he's a fraud.
3: Greg all the time. Oh, man, he's a classic, dude. And how can you call my boy Josh Allen, Josh Elvis? It's Patrick. I knew that one. Come on, man. Oh, dude. I'm all geeked up, though. You know, we cut the head off the snake on Sunday.
0: I know you were ready to call in here and pop it, Rob. I'm going to let you have the floor because I know you were excited about what happened.
3: Oh, my goodness gracious. I was super stoked right off the rip with Russo with that strip sack. I was like, okay, the defense is going to show up. But then, you know, they kind of like, what the heck's going on? A lot of flags. They're D-backs.
0: It was week one, though.
3: They needed a little brushing up. Jim Leonard will do his job and get inside the heads of the players. They know what they did wrong, and they'll brush it up. But all in all, Josh did what Josh does, and DJ Moore, what a great addition.
0: What a catch, and, dude. Oh, my goodness.
3: Oh, my gosh. What we did against that defense was amazing, was absolutely amazing. But the reason why I am calling is, I totally agree with you as far as the top ranking right now. Yes, Baltimore's a beast right now. Just knocking on the door, Jacksonville. Jacksonville, if they put it to Denver, you know, that's a team that you can't sleep on Jacksonville. But I would have switched up. No, you're good. Buffalo's right where they're supposed to be. I'll give the 49ers the three. But
0: I'm waiting. The thing about the Niners, Rob, and I appreciate the call, brother. The thing about the Niners is they're scared. I said, I appreciate you, man. The thing about the Niners, had to let you run, Rob, as we were up against the break here. The thing about the Niners, man, and I'm gonna sound like a broken record, I just don't think their health, if you're not gonna be healthy, they don't have the depth to be able to overcome the rash of injuries that we see them have each and every year. Maybe they're doing good juju, but like, think about it. Kyle Shanahan lied in the car accident, and then they're doing Brandon Ayuk dirty. The football gods are going to strike again. It feels so weird, like, talking about injuries being the reason why a team's not going to go somewhere when it's, like, something that they can't control. But it's the reality with San Francisco, man. 310-840-4910. Emily is in San Diego wanting to check in. Emily, what's going on? Welcome in to Westwood One Sports Night.
3: Good evening, Linnell, the big guy in charge.
0: What's going on, Miss Emily? How are you doing?
3: Oh, you know, I'll have to tell you right now that whenever you hear me, if you hear me when I'm talking, it's the Chief, Pat Mahomes, yeah. My homie. And I just have to say that it was so exciting. I was on the edge of my seat, and I think that it's a great relief after all of this time that the summer's gone by, that something...
0: You were worried all summer, weren't you, Miss Emily?
3: I was. I mean, I was actually near the end. I was getting really, really sick of the comments because one of the things that really was... annoying is the injury. Okay, there's multitudes of players who have injuries and come back and do quite well,
0: and people were acting like Pat was going to be, you know, never be the same again, and that was going to be the end of the road for them. You deserve to talk trash to all your friends and all your family members, Miss Emily, all week long. Kansas City coming up big. I gotta let you run because we're up against the clock, but I appreciate the call. Chris in Dallas wrapping things up here in Nell's Super Six Pack. Chris, who's your top team in the NFL as we get geared up for week two?
4: Unfortunately, Seattle. Seattle is the top team. They are the Super Bowl champions. They dominated their first week game, so they are the number one. I mean, they're the number one until you knock them off, right? I'm from Dallas. My team is the Dallas Cowboys. I'm sick in the head right now. Sick in the head, man. I'm tired of it. Change the coach, change the players. Same script, though. Same script for my Dallas Cowboys. Jerry Jones sold his soul to the devil in the 90s. We won 3 Super Bowls, and we're never going to get anything after that. But I have the Seattle. I have the Bills beating Seattle in the championship.
0: Okay. Well, there we go. I don't agree with you on Seattle, but I appreciate the call. Real quick, Chris, if you're still listening. Well, I hope you're still listening. No need to ring the alarm over the Dallas Cowboys in terms of what happened on Sunday against New York. As I've said all week long, I think what happened on Sunday Night Football more reflective of who New York is rather than what Dallas is or is not. I think the Giants are going to be a legit outfit all season long. A Tell the Truth Tuesday edition of Westwood One Sports Night continues coming up on the other side. As we get into the 1 a.m. hour on the East Coast, we'll switch gears a little bit. We'll go on campus with the super producer, Denton Day. He'll take us through the top stories in the landscape of college football. That comes up in about 20 minutes. On the other side, let's get you smarter. It's a Tell the Truth Tuesday here on Westwood One Sports Night. Coming up, another staple segment here on the program, Numbers That Matter. The top stats that help tell the story of what happened in week one of the NFL. That's next.
5: 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Josh Allen faces Jared Goff. 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
29: The Sports Animal is now 27 years old. What we're saying is, it's now not creepy to tell us how good we look for our age. Just remember, we're not that kind of station. Creeper.
30: 27 times while trailing on Sunday. That was the second highest figure since Kevin O'Connell became the head coach. So you want to talk about growth from one of the most sharp offensive minds in the National Football League. The patience to stick with the run game is why Carson Wentz ultimately had success as a passer. They consistently made this Packers defense, you know, question what they were doing. They constantly had the second level of that defense in conflict. And I thought Kevin O'Connell deserves a ton of credit for that. In terms of the adjustments from the first half to the second half, and this is the thing that made me smile from ear to ear, because I'm rooting for this team to make it to the Super Bowl. How do you do that? You got to get your coach to elevate everyone around him. I think he did that on Sunday. In the first half, here was the game plan for Minnesota. 56% of their offensive snaps came out of wide receiver sets, three wide receiver sets. 58% of their offensive snaps came out of the shotgun. 25% of their early downs were play action. Not good enough. In the second half, that three wide receiver set usage dropped from 56 to 20, meaning what? They condensed the formation. The shotgun formation went from 58% to 28%, meaning what? They condensed the formation. The early down play action went from 25% to 67%. It's almost like at some point during the game, this light bulb went off for Kevin O'Connell, and he said, you know what? If we could just run the football and make Green Bay respect our run game and not be one-dimensional, we'll be able to have success. We'll be able to unlock what we have on the offensive side of the football. Big-time credit to Jordan Mason. Big-time credit to Aaron Jones. Look, the Packers' run defense wasn't bad throughout the course of this football game, but it was effective enough to consistently put those linebackers and second-level defenders in conflict, you know, helping Carson Wentz find easy completions throughout the course of this football game. I thought Wentz was pretty damn good. Here's the thing that I'm going to say that's going to ruffle some feathers here. If Carson Wentz goes out and plays well again against Chicago, and I expect him to because the Bears' defense isn't very good, if he continues to hook up with Justin Jefferson and shows a rapport there, if you're Kevin O'Connell, how do you make the choice to go back to Kyler Murray? If they're going to move the football the way that they did Sunday, and then they do it again against Chicago, how do you go back to Kyler? Here's what I would do if I was Kevin O'Connell. If Carson Wentz goes out and plays well again on Sunday, I continue to start him once Kyler's out of the concussion protocol. In the moment that Carson Wentz has a poor outing, I give the keys right back to Kyler. But what you cannot do if you're Kevin O'Connell is throw cold water on an offensive fire. And it wasn't an offensive fire for the entirety of the game on Sunday, but in that second half, you finally got to see, you know, what the Minnesota Vikings could be if they have some balance. That's probably my favorite game, one of my favorite games of week number two in the NFL. Vikings, Bears, when you think about the 80% blitz rate that Brian Flores put out in week number one, you think about the historic offensive output of the Bears. That's the game of the weekend to me, guys. That's the game of the weekend to me, man. I can't wait for it. Part of me, I love Caleb. I want him to be successful DMV dude. I think he's an awesome dude. I want Minnesota to make the Super Bowl and to do well because you all seem to, like, take me for a joke because I was talking about the Minnesota Vikings playing in the Super Bowl. How do you like me now? 1-0 and clearly one of the best defenses in the National Football League. We'll put a bookmark in the NFL discussion coming up. On the other side, we'll tag in the super producer, Denton Day. We'll go on campus here on Westwood One Sports Night, bringing you the top stories from the Saturday that was in college.
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0: This is Westwood One Sports Night. Here's Lindell Willingham.
1: I don't know what genre of music this is, but I think I like it. Westwood One Sports Night with the youngest in charge, Lindell Willingham, taking you up to 3 a.m. Eastern Time. Knight Rider hits us up in the YouTube chat and says, Kyler is on a vet minimum. Let Wentz walk it to him. Knight Rider, I'm with you, brother. I feel you. Like, that's, and I think you hit on the key spot there. Kyler's contract, I think, makes anything a possibility. And there's really nothing that should surprise anyone in terms of the decisions that Kevin O'Connell makes. WVU or 21 hits us up in the YouTube chat. 911 dispatcher, thank you for confirming that. Appreciate you for locking into the show and all that you do for us. Let's do this, man. A Tuesday staple here on Westwood One Sports Night as we do our best to keep you up to speed with everything in the world of sports, NFL and college football. 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Now we tag in the super producer, Denton Day, as we go on campus. I got my backpack. I got my snacks. I was never a walker in college. My ACL was always torn, so I was mostly getting shuffled around by security. But Denton, what you got for us, man?
2: 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It's time to go on campus with Denton.
3: Hey, give me my theme music.
1: Hey, I love that. Yes, we're keeping that. Oh, my God, let's go.
4: All right, so we got a lot of different directions we can go with college football this week. You know, this Tuesday is kind of an interesting day in the week because we could talk about, like, Texas beating Ohio State and the magnitude of what that kind of win does for the legacy of Arch Manning. We could also talk about the fact that this weekend Lane Kiffin goes back to Ole Miss. I don't know how you can't be excited about the vitriol that you're going to see with Lane Kiffin showing his face basically at the home of an ex who he left at the altar. And Ole Miss is saying this is going to be a normal week. No, it ain't.
1: No, I'm about to say, anyone that feels that this week's going to be normal, you're absolutely lying to yourself. Looking at the way that they played last week, I don't think they're going to win. Like, the defense has been great in the first two games. I don't know what the hell got into Sam Levitt last week, Denton. I don't know what Louisiana Tech did to him. Three interceptions, one pick six. They just looked, after dominating in week one against Clemson, they couldn't have looked more pedestrian last week. What do you think is closer to the real version of the LSU Tigers?
4: It's probably more the Clemson stuff. You know, sometimes I feel like with those kind of games where Sam Levitt's playing or just quarterback in general is playing a far inferior opponent, they get a little careless.
1: Yeah.
4: Where I feel like normally they lock in a little bit more with the big games, and this is obviously going to be a really, really big game. I just think Clemson is also not very good.
1: Yeah.
4: So, like, well, it's going to be very difficult to judge them. We didn't get to see them last week, really. So, like, all right, I don't really know. But then they get UNC this weekend, which that was supposed to be such a big game. Dabo and Bill Belichick, and now it's an afterthought and kind of just a silly game of, like, all right, yeah, one guy can't recruit, and the other guy, his program is overflooded with drugs.
1: Literally. Well, I do want to double-click on Clemson-UNC as we continue to march around campus, because that is a fascinating, you know, juxtaposition going into this week. Looking at the quarterback from Ole Miss, Trinidad Chambliss, I believe he's still the best quarterback in all of college football. How do you think he fares against this LSU defense this week, man? I think the key, he's been Superman. He's shown he can be Superman. I don't know the health and status of Kiwon Lacy going into this one and how healthy he is, but this is a really good opportunity for Trinidad Chambliss to really cement himself as QB1 in this class.
4: This is the biggest test that he is going to face. You are not a nerd, but I am a nerd. And if you're watching on stream, you see a Batman poster. There was an old Batman comic. It's called The Tower of Babel. And in this Batman comic, Ra's al Ghul, the villain, finds out that Batman kept a secret file of how to destroy every member of the Justice League. And then Ra's al Ghul stole it. Well, that's kind of what you're going to see. Lane Kiffin built up Trinidad Chambliss, and now he's coaching against him. So every flaw that does exist within the game of Trinidad Chambliss, in some capacity, Lane Kiffin understands just a little bit better than everybody else. Now, he's obviously not like a defensive guy, but he's working in conjunction with the defensive coaches. So if Trinidad Chambliss balls out, he really has earned the performance. And I think you're right, because you look at him as it stands amongst the quarterback hierarchy in the sport right now. He's mentioned, but he's not supplanted himself as he's a tier one quarterback. Like Arch with the win this weekend, that is a tier one quarterback to an extent. I kind of look at Jaden Mayava at USC. Darian Mensah is certainly a tier one quarterback at the moment. There is available spots at the table, though, at the moment. Like, and you need a big win. The win against Louisville was a very nice win. You know, he went in there in the fourth quarter. He was awesome. But you need a big win. And this has been for the second that Lane Kiffin put pen to paper, everyone had this game circled. You knew they were going to play one another. You knew it was going to be in Mississippi. So this, you understand the magnitude of this kind of game. And if he wins this one and beats his old coach, that I think really elevates him into that top conversation that you talk about.
1: He's got a big opportunity, man. This is hard because if you're looking at us on YouTube, you see the LSU hat in the background. They kind of are my team for this year. I love Lane. I love just the swagger that he's got and the middle finger to the world attitude. But I also love Trinidad Chambliss and think that he's the best quarterback in all of college football. I think he plays well this weekend. I don't know if Ole Miss is able to get the W. If they are, though, maybe you'll see a Rebels hat in the background this time next week.
4: It really flips the SEC on its head if they win.
1: It does.
4: Because there's not a lot of SEC teams with super weak schedules this year. Like last year, A&M had a weak schedule. And then they saw big competition at the end, and they didn't look nearly as impressive as they did when they were playing lesser competition. It does feel like all of the teams that you are expecting to be competitive, though, are going to have stretches where they are going to earn the right to get into the 12-team playoff, or at least earn the right to complain about whether or not they should get in to the 12-team playoff. Because, like, we don't even know anything about Georgia. They played two games where they just dog-walked the opponent. We have no idea. I think they're really good, but we have no idea what they are. There's so many question marks in that conference. If LSU loses and loses definitively to Ole Miss, who has not really been put in these conversations, like, yeah, they're ranked in the top 10, but I don't feel like anyone's really taking them as a championship contender seriously. If you beat LSU, I think that conversation changes.
1: You bringing up Georgia is fascinating. They were number two this week in terms of the AP poll. They play Arkansas this weekend, and then they've got Oklahoma. They don't really face a real test until at Alabama on October 10th, because I think they're going to beat the dust off of Oklahoma, because they proved last week that they're just not that good of a football team. It's going to be fascinating, though, to see how this thing, you know, ultimately plays out. Where else do you want to go?
4: Can I talk about Oklahoma real quick just to get something off of my chest?
1: Please do.
4: I like John Mateer a lot.
1: I know you do, which is why you're the one that got me sold on John Mateer, man.
4: And he was awful.
1: Dude,
4: in the fourth quarter. Like, he just wasn't good. And then he had the audacity. And I understand the competitiveness of an athlete to where you're always going to bet on yourself and you're always going to look at it from the perspective of you being, like, not the hero per se, but, you know, the hero. But when he got up there and said, I miss throws that I normally make. When have you made them? Because we literally haven't seen you make the throws that you were missing. And that's been the problem. Last year, you just had the excuse of the hand. Well, the hand is healthy, and you're still missing the throws. That was tough to stomach in the fourth quarter, because I thought Oklahoma was going to beat Michigan. I thought it was going to be close, but I thought they were going to beat him, and that was tough.
1: The thing that's most disheartening about that, and I didn't hear the postgame comments then, or else I would have roasted his ass. It was one of those situations where he kind of punked out throughout the course of the game. He was getting lit up. And eventually, you saw him start to fade as he's staring down the barrel of the gun. And it caused some inaccuracies to the credit of, you know, the play caller for OU. Dudes were getting open. It's not like dudes weren't open. I had to walk back my statement. I was really impressed with the way that Michigan played defensively, obviously. But it wasn't perfect is the best way that I can put it, because of some of the open dudes that Mateer missed. Credit to Michigan, though, continuing to heat him up and send pressure.
4: So a couple other games that I want to highlight here. We have two really fun quarterback matchups that are not going to get the attention that they would otherwise because of the Lane Kiffin and Ole Miss thing. The first is Mississippi State and South Carolina, which I didn't think I'd be talking about this game 3 weeks ago. But Kamario Taylor, the quarterback at Mississippi State, has lit the world on fire with the way that he's played, went in and beat up Minnesota last week. And, you know, Minnesota's not a top-tier Big Ten team, but anytime you're going on the road in a non-conference Power Four versus Power Four and you have a strong performance, that should be celebrated. Yeah. Now he gets to take on South Carolina on the road. That's going to be a big test. And then it's also against Lenore Sellers. And you talk about a quarterback that's trying to raise his NFL ability and raise the way that he is perceived in the country. Lenore Sellers has a very high ceiling, I would say. Didn't see it last year because of a litany of issues with the coaching staff. But now he's in a position where he can showcase that. So that should be a really fun duel between two guys that are trying to get their teams ranked in the top 25, and then two just in general good quarterbacks.
1: Can you get our listening audience up to speed with the physical freak that is Kamario Taylor? 6'4", 230, looks every bit of it. What was the name that you all were throwing around in the break? Anthony Richardson comps got thrown around. Anthony Richardson with accuracy. What a compliment that is, by the way.
4: Because so that dude was accurate. Like Anthony Richardson if he could throw. And trust his arm. Like, what a novel concept that is. I mean, when Anthony Richardson was coming out of college, he was very much looked at as this project. Like, oh, he has all of these intangibles, but you got to work on a lot of things. And when I watched Kamario Taylor play, and admittedly, it's a very small sample size. You know, he only attempted 77 passes in 2025. He's only attempted 56 through two games in 2026. So the sample size is not large, but you see a guy that can process on the fly, and that's a really nice benefit to have. And then you mix that with his ability to utilize his legs, his timing on when he utilizes his legs. I mean, so often we see guys just tuck and run all the time, and it gets really quick with the way they're tucking and running. He doesn't really do that, so he tucks and runs at a good spot in games, but also can beat you in the pocket. I mean, he is definitively the best quarterback that Mississippi State has had since Dak Prescott, like definitively, and there's not even really a close second in this conversation. And as most of us well know, this is my favorite trivia question ever, and one of these days I swear it's going to win me money. But the first ever team that was ranked number one overall in the college football, in the first ever college football playoff rankings, was Mississippi State when they were quarterbacked by Dak Prescott. So they're not that good yet, but he raises their level to at the very least make a team that has been the bottom of the barrel in the SEC for years, make them competitive.
1: Yeah, so I think by the end of October, we'll have a firm grasp on what Kamario Taylor is. This weekend, I expect him to play well against the Gamecocks. Then they've got a five-game stretch of home for Mizzou, at Bama, at LSU, home for Oklahoma, and then at Texas. Safe to say, Denton, that by the end of that run, we will know exactly what Kamario Taylor is and what he isn't. Is he, let me rewind here for a second. Do you see him being as good of a talent that could lead this team to upset one of those groups that we just mentioned? Is he that sort of talent? Because we know how much quarterbacks, you know, swings the pendulum.
4: Yeah, a quarterback very much does. And I would say the answer to that is yes, because we've seen it happen before. If you think of some of the great upsets in college football over the past couple of seasons, and even, you know, let me not say a couple, because couple narrows the playing field too much. Let me go very broadly, specifically in the SEC, right? Mm-hmm. Diego Pavia beats Alabama when Alabama is still considered to be Alabama. I can't tell you how many guys are on that Vanderbilt team that are in the NFL now.
1: I'm about to say, he beat Bama? He was silly in college.
4: Yeah, even the quarterback isn't in the NFL now, but the quarterback makes a big difference. You go back to when Johnny Manziel became Johnny Manziel, and he's playing against Alabama. Now, you know, he played with Mike Evans, so it's a little different there, but it really is the quarterback making a massive difference. Jayden Daniels' first year at LSU, he beats Alabama. That's not talked about a lot because most of the idiots that talk about Jayden Daniels now don't know that he played 2 years at LSU. I mean, like, that was putting me through hell when the whole number debacle was taking place. but he beat Alabama. The quarterback makes a massive difference. And when you have the dual threat ability, and again, he's not just tucking and running all the time, but he hits you when it hurts. There is a realistic opportunity, and not just Alabama, like some of these other teams. I'm just using them as an example because for the longest time it was, can you beat Alabama? And guys were getting hired to beat. I mean, Hugh Freeze came back to Auburn because he beat Alabama 4 years prior at Ole Miss. Like, that's literally why he got the job. It was different back then. Not so much the case now, but I do think that you mentioned that stretch that they're going to go on. I do think there's at least one ranked win that Mississippi State is going to have because of him.
1: It's going to be fascinating. I love when we get new blood, you know what I'm saying, at the quarterback position. And it feels like within the SEC in particular, between him, the kid at Tennessee, I thought Keelan Russell settled into the game this past weekend. By the way, can we double-click on him for a second? I know they struggled a little bit to start, and maybe that impacted how they were ranked this week. By the way, Denton, you're our college football guy here, and you lock in on it as well as anybody I know. How petty is the committee with stuff like what happened this weekend with Alabama? Like, they're on the road in a super hostile environment. They struggled at first. It was a game at first, and then they ended up pulling away. Does that have any influence at the end of the day in terms of how they're looked at in terms of their resume?
4: Are you talking like the playoff committee or the AP?
1: Two different entities.
4: Yeah,
1: right?
4: So the way that they're ranked this week is kind of whatever. By the time you get to, and this is a nice luxury for a team like Alabama to have, by the time you get to the conversation with the College Football Playoff Committee, you theoretically will have already played tougher opponents, and they're going to judge you much more. The weight of the judgment for those games is going to outweigh anything with Kentucky. Okay. I mean, Kentucky could also, like, if they start winning the way that their head coach thinks they are, they could end up, like, that'll outweigh it, and you'll look back and be like, oh, that was actually a great win for Alabama. I like their quarterback. There's so many quarterbacks right now. And the reason I wanted to mention Kamario Taylor there are a couple reasons. One of the biggest ones right now is because we like the money. And you can get him. There's a bunch of quarterbacks right now that you can get at pretty favorable odds if you wanted to win the Heisman Trophy. Like, the other matchup that I'm really intrigued with this weekend that's not LSU and Ole Miss is SMU and Louisville out of the ACC. You have Kevin Jennings, who's been at SMU for years, and then you have this kid, Lincoln Kienholz, who was at Ohio State, now at Louisville, who has been awesome through 2 weeks.
1: He played well against Ole Miss.
4: And you know how the ACC is going to unfold. Yeah. We know the Miami Hurricanes are going to be there at the end. We have no idea who they're going to be playing. These are two teams that could be fighting for that. Obviously, the two Virginia teams with Tech and UVA could be in those conversations as well. The ACC is kind of loaded with whoever you think is the second best team there, with options, at least. They're loaded with options. So that's something to keep an eye on. Like, I threw down a shekel or two on Lincoln Kienholz. I mean, right now on DraftKings, he's plus 9,000, so 90-1 to win the Heisman Trophy. I mean, this is where you should be, like, going for it. Like, I'm telling you, use code Westwood, get on the DraftKings app, and then just start hammering away some of these bets. I'm trying to find the numbers for.
1: It's a crapshoot, low key, because of how many dudes are legitimately in the conversation, right? Like,
4: and if you really love Kamario Taylor, who, like, I do, I don't know, Mississippi State's going to have a Heisman winner, but he's plus 135,000. So, like, 135-1. If you got like a dollar, just throw it on there. What's the worst thing that's going to happen? On one hand, you lose a dollar. On the other hand, if it hits, you got jewelry coming. You know what I mean?
1: Right. You should feel good about it. Ring. So that my envision for us closing the on campus was like the bell ringing. But, like, there's no bell in college. So there's that. That's on campus with a guy Denton Day giving us the latest in the landscape of college football. We'll get back into the NFL as we ease our way through the 1 a.m. hour here on the East Coast. It is a Tell the Truth Tuesday edition of Westwood One Sports Night. Coming up, I'll continue to tell the truth. I want you to line up on the phones with your truth at 310-840-4910. Give me the team you're most concerned about at 0-1 and the team you're most excited about at 0-1 going into week two of the NFL season. Your calls plus my thoughts next here on Westwood One Sports Night. 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
14: Kevin Kugler here from Thursday Night Football on Westwood One. 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Jared Goff and Detroit escaped their Week 1 game against the Saints with an overtime win. Josh Allen and the Bills claimed their Week 1 win with a come-from-behind victory at the Texans. Don't miss it.
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2: 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I want your calls on this. Give me the 0-1 team. Y'all got to pay very close attention. I give y'all the benefit of the doubt. Y'all are the smartest, you know, national sports talk audience in America. That's why you called into this program. Pay close attention to what I'm asking for here. Give me the 0-1 team that you're most concerned about, and then give me the 0-1 team that you're most excited about moving forward. 310-840-4910. The 0-1 team I'm most concerned about, I said it, man, it's the Detroit Lions. What they look like defensive, it was awful. No Kirby Joseph, as we obviously know him and Brian Brandt starting the season off on pup. They're going to miss at least the first month, No telling how much longer they're on the shelf after that. They signed DJ Reed via free agency last offseason. And Denton, remember we were so geeked up to get DJ Reed in Washington. He has been the worst corner, one of the worst corners in football since getting with Detroit last year. He gave up 131 yards through the air on Sunday against the New Orleans Saints, was constantly getting picked on. Here's the silver lining with Detroit. Their pass rush, spearheaded by Aiden Hutchinson, is pretty damn good, right? Imagine Aiden Hutchinson left week one, leading the NFL in sacks, leading the NFL in pressures, yet his defense gave up 30 points to the New Orleans Saints. Tyler Shuck threw for 410 yards. Look, New Orleans, you either, or Detroit rather, you either need to get another pass rusher or something's got to give within the secondary, man. Tyler Shuck looked like Drew Brees reincarnated the other night with how easy he was dealing. Chris Olave going nutty against that Detroit secondary. I am concerned about the Detroit Lions. They play Josh Patrick Allen and the Bills coming up on Thursday night in the debut in the opening game in that stadium. It's going to be rocking. That big-ass broken chair is going to be vibrating all over the building. They're going to beat the brakes off the Detroit Lions, dog. Buffalo, I don't know what the spread is. Our friends at the DraftKings Sportsbook will let us know. But whatever that spread is for Buffalo, hammer it. Hammer it. Now, some of you are probably saying, hammer it? You told us to hammer the under all weekend, and now I'm broke. Well, that's your fault, pal. $5 parlays, I told you. 310-840-4910 is the number. Give me the 0-1 team you're most concerned about. The 0-1 team you're most excited about. I gave you the team that's got me shaking in my boots a little bit. Not really, because I picked them to suck this year. Pat on the back. The team that I'm most excited about at 0-1, and let's just be honest, right? There are a lot of good, quote-unquote, 0-1 teams right now, man. That's the beautiful part about week one, man. There are so many upsets. There are a lot of good teams to choose from here in terms of who I'm most excited about at 0-1. But to me, there's one glaringly obvious answer. I almost went with my beloved Washington Commanders, by the way, because they were so good defensively on Sunday against Philadelphia that we know the offense is going to come around at some point. So honorable mention just to show the burgundy and gold some love. My Commanders. But the real team at 0-1 that I'm head over heels for, most excited about, C.J. Stroud and the Houston Texans, man. They flat out balled against Buffalo. Here's why I'm excited and not concerned. Their defense got ripped apart by Josh Allen. How many times are we going to say that throughout the course of the regular season? The Houston Texans defense got ripped? We're not. They're really, really good on that side of the football. The pass rush, because Josh Allen's so damn elusive, took a little bit to get going. They did a good job bottling up James Cook in the run game. Here's the difference in that game, if you watched it, talking about Buffalo and Houston. DJ Moore made a ridiculous catch that ended up being a touchdown where it should have been a pick. Jumps over, I think it was over Kamari Lassiter, if I'm not mistaken.

0: Dalton Kincaid went up and climbed the ladder and bagged Derek Stingley. If the perimeter players and the skill guys of Buffalo are going to play that well, they're going to be a tough out. But on the flip side for Houston, the most encouraging thing is this. We know your defense is going to play better. No one's concerned about what Houston put on tape defensively in week one. You shouldn't be, at least, right? What you should be excited about is the fact that C.J. Stroud, who has had a tumultuous-ass offseason with the contract negotiations between him and the team, him reportedly turning down a deal that would have paid him $50 million annually, he's betting on himself. And I'll have to say this, man. After the first week of play, in terms of betting on himself, the bet looks pretty damn good. C.J. Stroud, 26-38, 274 yards, two touchdowns. He had a 15-yard scramble on third down that was huge as well. He had two fumbles, though. And if you remember the story of C.J. Stroud in the postseason, it was the turnovers. The last fumble that he had cost Houston the football game. Greg Rousseau, like a bat out of hell, coming off the edge, strip sack, that's all she wrote. But what C.J. Stroud did to get Houston in position, I think, was impressive. That kid plays on time. That kid plays on schedule. He is one of the top five most accurate quarterbacks in the NFL. There were some throws that he made on Sunday, and our pal Ross Tucker was on the call on Sunday. I mean, here's how I feel about C.J. Stroud. It's something that Ross Tucker said, and I totally agree with it. When he's on, he's dropping seeds in the bucket. You know what I'm saying? Throwing a rocket to the ocean sometimes is how it feels with him playing quarterback. He can put the ball in so many difficult, you know, windows. He does such a nice job of keeping the football out of harm's way. The fact that he played well, I think, is a really good sign for Houston. And look, I think by season's end, you're going to be happy that you have to pay C.J. Stroud. 310-840-4910 is the number here on a Tell the Truth Tuesday edition of Westwood One Sports Tonight. Tell me the truth. The 0-1 team you're most concerned about, the 0-1 team you're most excited about. Jameson in Michigan has been waiting the longest. Jameson, what's going on, brother? Welcome in.
1: Hey, man, thanks for taking my call. The 0-1 team I'm most excited about, being a diehard Bears fan, is the Packers, because they are truly led by a loser. And it's just funny that a lot of these Packer, let's call them truthers, yeah, believe that they are God's gift to football, which they are not, because God's gift to football doesn't lose six games in a row, which is what they've done. You know, it's pretty incredible. Like, a lot of those fans who live in their shacks up in Wisconsin,
0: yeah,
1: who, you know, they talk about Caleb. They hate him because that he, what, paints his nails, score touchdowns.
0: Anybody hating on Caleb Williams, they better check themselves. He's one of the baddest men on the planet.
1: Correct. And you know what? They still hate him, even though he beat them twice last year. One of them in the playoffs.
0: Over here.
1: One of them in the playoffs, which was last I checked, the greatest collapse in the history of American sports.
0: I will say this, James, you had a lot of criticism. You had a lot of criticism. You had a lot of criticism for the Packers. I got a lot of criticism, you know, for you. Love your call. It was a good call. I hold you to a high standard, Jameson, because I know you know ball and you're smart. If you're going to cut a promo like that, can you be a little bit more concise? I appreciate the call. Speed it up, Jameson. 310-840-4910 is the number. Give me the 0-1 team that you're most concerned about heading into week number two of the NFL season. Give me the 0-1 team you're most excited about heading into week two of the NFL season. My team that I was most concerned about, the Detroit Lions. The team that I was most excited about, the Houston Texans. 310-840-4910. Chance calling from out of Alabama. Chance, what's going on, brother? Welcome in.
2: Appreciate you.
0: Yes, sir, my man.
2: I definitely agree with you. I'm not worried about Houston, and the main reason why, and I'm, I'm a Bills fan, mm-hmm, is because the way C.J. Stroud played. That is the best game I've seen him.
0: Chance. Yeah.
2: he did. If it wasn't for the fumbles, they probably would have beat us. They probably would have beat us.
0: DJ Moore made close, a Moore and Kincaid chance. Holy cow, brother! Bagging people.
2: You know, I called. I don't think it was this show, a different show. I said at the end of the year, I'm not saying DJ Moore is a top 10 receiver, but by the end of the year, he will be in the top 10 receiver in stats because he's with Allen now. I truly believe that. So I'm not worried about Houston. I'm not worried about team. I am worried about. I'm definitely worried about Dallas. I know they got some good receivers, but their defense looked like straight poo-poo. Yeah. They were terrible. That division with the Giants being good now, and, you know, Philadelphia is what they are. Dallas is in big trouble.
0: You just conveniently omitted Washington, huh, Chance? We played pretty well on Sunday, Chance. I don't know if you caught us.
2: Yeah, you know, I wasn't really paying too much attention to Washington, I'll be honest with you, so I didn't want to comment on them. I'll take your word for it, man.
0: No, I appreciate you, Chance. We got to let you run, buddy. We'll get to some others. 310-840-4910 is the number. Tell the Truth Tuesday continues. Give me the 0-1 team you're most concerned about. Give me the 0-1 team you're most excited about. Your calls next here on Western One Sports Night.
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7: Man, they do. They just got to figure out quarterback, man. And the way that they played defensively, I thought, was really, really good. That secondary, full of young talent. Avion Terrell, Xavier Watts, A.J. Terrell, Mike Hughes, Billy Bowman. They got some dudes, man. They do. The problem is they don't have a pass rush, and that could be fixed once they get James Pierce back. But, like, quarterback's their main issue. The pass rush is the other one. They play well against Pittsburgh in week one, though. 310-840-4910 is the number. Let's go to Jim in Boston wanting to check in. Jim, what's going on, man?
8: Hey, good morning, Linnell.
7: Good morning.
8: My team I'm most worried about is some of the other calls. It's the Cowboys. Yeah. Losing to the Giants after they, you know, talking about going to the Super Bowl, and they looked horrible on defense.
7: They did.
8: We all know they got a decent offense, but they're in trouble.
7: And so here's the thing. I disagree with you on Dallas, by the way, Jim. I don't think they're in trouble. I just think the Giants are good.
8: Well, the Giants are good now, but
7: the defensive performance is bad, Jim. I can't. Yeah. Go ahead, Jim.
8: I like New Orleans as my team I'm not worried about.
7: At 0-1, okay. Do you think they can win the South?
8: I do. I actually do. That kid can quarterback.
7: He can.
8: I mean, they might not have those type of stats every game, but I picked them at the beginning of the year to be the division winner based on what they did at the end last year.
7: It's crazy. Coming out of week one, Jim, every team in the South winless. Me and you got as many wins as the NFC South, brother. I appreciate you.
8: That's not surprising, though, is it, Linnell?
7: Well, yeah. No, it shouldn't be, but I think the most surprising part from the South, Jim, and I appreciate the call, brother, was what happened with Carolina. Carolina's defense folding like a cheap suit the way that they did. I get it. Chicago is really brilliant offensively, man. Ben Johnson dialing it up. He's a badass. But to give up 59 of them things in the opener, buddy, woof. Here's a stat on just how good Chicago was offensively. The Bears had 9 scoring drives. Do you realize in Bengals and Bucks, they didn't have 9 drives, period? I think the Bengals had 7 and the Bucks had 7. Bears had 9 scoring drives. It's levels to what they're doing right now on the offensive side of the football. 310-840-4910. Give me the 0-1 team you most concerned about. Give me the 0-1 team you most excited about. Gang, gang. Caller from Houston. What's going on? Hello? Yo, Houston.
9: Hello?
7: What's going on, brother? Yeah, what's up?
9: Hello?
7: What's going on, brother?
9: All right, what's up, man? It's Big Game James.
7: Oh, Big Game James. Okay. Oliver Powell. That's Big Game James from H-Town.
9: That's right, baby. And you know what I'm most excited about, but you know what I like the best? The way you came back. You waited a couple of days, but you said exactly what I said 2 days ago. You know D'Amico ain't going for that, and we call him around here No Mercy. When that No Mercy defense get back, we going to come up big like Shaq. You know how you did your little old bitty joke about Kevin Hart? We came up short. When we come back, we going to come up big like Shaq. You know that defense is a killer.
7: And it is, way, man.
9: And the way our offense played, man, if people don't see that, man, when that defense get back, close your eyes. Picture us rolling.
7: Big game, James. I appreciate you, brother. 310-840-4910. I am bullish on Houston. I'm right with Big Game James on that one, man. And like I said a moment ago, it's the play of C.J. Stroud. If in the turnovers, this is what sucks, is it feels like I'm talking out of both sides of my face when I compliment C.J. Stroud because of the turnovers that he had down the stretch in his football game. Well, not down the stretch. The one that he had down the stretch, one he had early in the football game. If he can protect the ball, they've got weapons. David Montgomery looked really good at in the run game. Him and Woody Marks are a great 1-2 tandem. I thought the offensive line, you know, played well for Houston, despite Stroud getting sacked three times. It felt like they did a pretty decent job, you know, holding up. I loved the commitment that they had to the run game. 32 carries for 125 yards, man. It was a really solid day from them on the ground. They came up short, though, ultimately because of the turnovers, man. You can't have it happen. Rashad is in Atlanta. Rashad, take us into the break, brother. What you got, man?
5: Man, how you doing, man?
7: Doing good, brother.
5: I'm most concerned in my Patriots, man. I think this is why you should play your starters at some part of the preseason.
7: Got to.
5: A.J. Brown went down. It's like Drake May didn't know who to throw to. He tried to make a hero pass at the end, in the end zone. You could have went out of bounds. You could have did anything and went for overtime. But you tossed with a great defense. What makes you toss the ball, float it in the end zone? Like, I'm concerned. Barry.
7: All three of the interceptions that he threw were low IQ plays. The one where you're at your own 21 on 3rd and 14, and it's tied at 10-10, your defense is balling. All you got to do is give up, is punt it and flip the field, man. Rashad, I feel for you, brother. I got to let you go because we're up against the clock. Final hour of power coming up here on a Tell the Truth Tuesday edition of Westwood One Sports Night. 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

0: Tell the Truth Tuesday edition of Westwood One Sports Night. Youngest in charge, getting you up to 3 a.m. Eastern time. It is a Tell the Truth Monday, or excuse me, Tell the Truth Tuesday here on Westwood One Sports Night. And I have a truth to tell you that's non-football related, and I've been messing with my eyebrow the entire show. I didn't know it was possible to get an ingrown eyebrow hair. I think that's what I have right now. It's uncomfortable, it's painful, and I don't wish it upon my worst enemy. Unless my worst enemy does bad things to me. Tell the Truth Tuesday. I want it to roll on here. You all have been awesome on the phones. Appreciate you all chiming in there. 310-840-4910. You can hit us up in the YouTube chat as well. Just search Westwood One Sports Night. The real Smitty saying the Rams are done. I think that's fascinating. We were just talking about 0-1 teams that we were concerned about, 0-1 teams that we were most confident in. The Rams at 0-1 are fascinating. They take on the New York Giants this week. And when you think about what the Rams struggled with against San Francisco, the Giants got a real good shot coming up this weekend. What did the Rams struggle against with San Fran? Stopping the run. Christian McCaffrey, Mr. Black. I mean, they got off on the ground, man. And really got a lot of movement and was really able to do whatever the hell that they wanted. If the Rams are going to avoid falling to 0-2, it's got to be better. On Thursday, they gave up 30 carries for 174 yards. That's 5.8 yards a pop. And it's not like there was some massive explosive run for like 60 or 70 yards that skewed these numbers. I mean, this is just what it was. It was a bludgeoning. Down in, down out. And I love the balance from San Fran. 34 pass attempts for Purdy, 30 attempts on the ground. The Rams, they better tighten up, man. There was that Rams fan that that was in the chat the other night being mouthy. And look, your team, you're going to find out right away what it is and what it ain't when it comes to the Rams. Because if you can't stop the run in this league, it's going to be very hard to win in this league. 310-840-4910. If you got any more calls on your team you're most concerned about or the team you're most excited about at 0-1. While we allow you all to line up on the phones, we'll tag in our guy Denton Day, who's going to help us make our way through Tell the Truth Tuesday. How can it be Tell the Truth Tuesday if we don't do a little NFL facts or cap? Let's do it.
1: I got a couple questions here for you, Linnell, and you get to decide whether these are facts or whether these are cap. So I'm going to start. Biggest win of the weekend or most surprising win of the weekend, Arizona takes down the Chargers. That is the only win that the Arizona Cardinals will have in 2026.
0: I'm calling big cap on that. They look good, man. Jacoby Brissett and the connection that he has with the skill guys out there, Trey McBride, Marvin Harris Jr. It was a fun offensive experience for that group. Looking at their schedule, Denton, they're 1-0 right now. By the time we get to the end of September, it could be the only one that they have. They take on Seattle coming up this week. Then they're at San Francisco. Then they're at New York. The schedule is daunting. For the Cardinals, dude. Seahawks, Niners, Cowboys, Lions, who I think suck, Rams, Broncos, Cowboys, Seahawks, Rams, Chiefs, Commanders, Eagles is a stretch of play for them. That is brutal, dog. They're not going to go 0-4, though, because I believe they got some talent there. They're a well-coached team, surprisingly. That's a murderous row schedule, man.
1: Yeah, it's difficult. And that factored into this, too. They're not the only ones that we're going to talk about scheduling. In fact, okay. That's where we're going next. The Denver Broncos are in very dangerous territory, Linnell. By October 15th, they will be 2-4, factor cap.
0: Well, they're 0-1 right now. They've got the Jags, the Rams, the Chargers. I think they could get the Chargers. Because I believe that'll be the game where Bo Nix is able to sit back comfortably and throw the football all over the place. Jacksonville's pass rush is legit with Josh Allen Hines and Trayvon Walker. The Rams are probably going to be pissed off going into that game because I believe they fall to 0-2. I got the Giants coming up this weekend. Yeah, dude, I'm going to call.
1: They got the Seahawks and the Niners as well on that schedule. That's... So their next five, Jags, Rams, Niners, Chargers, Seahawks.
0: That's brutal. And they got Seattle on a short week after traveling to California. So,
1: and more likely than not, Darnold available for that one.
0: Gosh, Devin.
1: It's a tough schedule. Like, I mean,
0: it is.
1: I feel like you don't oftentimes see, because you just laid out the Arizona Cardinals schedule, and they were supposed to not have a good schedule, and then they did. I feel like you don't often see a lot of these teams that you just point to and be like, oh, you have a gauntlet that you have to run.
0: And that's the reality right now for Denver.
1: I'm going to go Bo Elvis Knicks.
0: Honestly, I don't, man. I think there's some real issues with Sean Payton and Davis Webb in terms of the play calling, man. Like, I believe Sean is going to take those duties back. I was surprised Denton last night that they didn't run the football more. They had some success doing that with J.K. Dobbins and company, but they did not stick with it. So we'll see. We will see.
1: Speaking of running the football, that's where we're going next. Fact or cap, Derrick Henry will become the oldest player in NFL history to rush for 1,600 yards in 2026.
0: Let's do some math here while we're at it. Derrick Henry on Sunday, I believe, ran for a buck 44.
1: Buck 44 on 24 carries.
0: Buck 44 on 24 carries. They've got 16 games left. The way that they're going, Denton, I don't know if they're going to be playing meaningful football at the end of the year, because I think they'll have the AFC conference locked up by that point. As I quickly do the on the fly math, 1600 minus 144.
1: If he goes for 144 in a game, he is going to set more than just 1600 yards.
0: I'm about to say,
1: man, he'll be flirting with 2400 yards.
0: The thing that was impressive about Baltimore, and we didn't give you the numbers on the Ravens a little bit earlier, man, when they were under center, which they were a lot on Sunday, him working from a under center approach instead of being in the shotgun, he's just a much more effective back. I mean, he was awesome, man, on Sunday. And he was awesome last year, too, Denton. It's just the only problem was he kept putting the ball on the turf. He had this weird fumbling issue last year that was mighty strange. I call facts, though. I do think he gets the 1,600 yards. He's going to be in the Offensive Player of the Year discussion.
1: He was 5 yards away last year. And at 31 years old, his season last year at 1,595 is the third highest yard mark for a guy that's 31. No one at 32 has ever hit 16 before, but Curtis Martin and Tiki Barber each did it in their age 31 seasons with, well, the Jets and the Giants.
0: Well, there we go. It's impressive, too, that because running backs are supposed to age terribly. He's a big bruiser. So, like, I thought he would start to wear down from, like, a soft tissue standpoint. The body breaks down, but feels like he's only getting better. I think Lamar Jackson's adding years on to Derrick Henry's career.
1: I meant to say, you look at Derrick Henry and you look at some of these other running backs, because I pulled up the entirety of like career rushing yards, because I wanted to see where he was. He's far. There's been a lot of good running backs. I mean, he's top 10 at 13,196 or 162. But if he wants to catch Emmett, I mean, Emmett's at 18,355. Like, there's going to be a while. But a lot of the guys that he is behind on this list, you know, he spent his first years in Tennessee splitting with DeMarco Murray. And to an extent, while Lamar's not running for, you know, 20 times a game, he does split a little bit of the carries and the workload with Lamar, and the defense has to pay attention to Lamar. So he's found himself in a really nice spot in that regard.
0: Honestly, man, like, he was at Alabama just a freak show. I don't know if you've seen his high school highlights, dog.
1: Oh, I have.
0: That is just one of the crazier highlight tapes you'll ever see, just because how big he is compared to everybody else who's playing. For a dude to be that big, and he's kind of soft-spoken for his size, too. A hell of a career for Derrick Henry, man, and one of the best backs in the history of the sport.
1: All right, continuing on here, Factor Cap, I got a couple more for you. Your boy, Shoddy, is going to be on the hot seat when Dallas falls to 0-2 this weekend.
0: Man, you're like pitting my two loves against me being right, and then my Commanders. I am very bullish on Dallas. I have them as one of the postseason teams in the NFC. Something's got to give, though. We're going to put this game under the microscope more tomorrow night on Westwood One Sports Night. Either Washington or Dallas is going to fall to 0-2 within the landscape of the NFC East. And when you consider that they're both already 0-1 within the division, Denton, rare do you have the must-win game in week two? It's a must-win game for both of these teams. I'm going to call facts. I do believe Brian Schottenheimer will be on the hot seat after this weekend because I believe Washington goes into Dallas and handles business. The biggest problem, the biggest reason for concern for Dallas is their inability to stop Cam Scataboo in that run game. It was a lot of gap. It was a lot of duo. And the double teams of the New York Giants did such a good job displacing the defensive tackles of Dallas, man. It felt like I was watching a Commanders game in 2025 when I was watching Deron Payne and Javon Kinlaw basically play like they were playing with ice skates on, man. It was tough to watch, man, and I'm happy they played well in week one. Dallas is so fascinating because Jerry's not patient. Jerry also was pretty adamant today during his weekly radio hit, by the way. Isn't that the craziest thing ever? NFL owner with a weekly radio hit. It's crazy. He said, look, I think everyone's in lockstep with the excuse that they're using in Dallas. They keep saying, well, when you have all these new players on the defensive side of the football, it's going to take some time for us to get acclimated to one another. We knew that there were going to be growing pains. Me and Steven knew. Those growing pains hopefully stop in Washington, or as Denton said, Brian Schottenheimer, his seat's going to be Takiyaki.
1: I mean, I hope they continue for a long time. I would also point out that this offseason was very different for Dallas because despite the fact that Jerry did do his radio hit, he also kind of shut the hell up, which does not happen very often. And the reason he did that is because he thought they were going to win. So we're going to do something a little bit different here. I got one more for you, but we also have some in the YouTube comments. We're simulcast on YouTube, Westwood One Sports Night. So if you have a couple of factor caps you want to throw Linnell's way, throw them in the YouTube comments, and I'll hit them for one final closing sweep. But my final one that I have personally for you, the Cincinnati Bengals are winning the AFC.
0: You gonna make me do this after week one, D-Day? Come on!
1: Week one, sexy Dexy. And boy, Mafe, I mean, come on.
0: If we want to pat our backs here on this program, because we do get a lot of takes right. We get some stuff wrong, I get some stuff wrong. We also get a lot of stuff right. I was the guy that told America, hey, look, boy, Mafe, John Allen, sexy Dexy. They're gonna get after the quarterback, man. Four turnovers forced by the Bucs defense. Excuse me, by the Bengals offense, rather. Four turnovers forced by the Bengals defense. It's getting late, y'all. The thing that was even more impressive than the turnovers, Denton, for Cincy, is their offense really didn't get going. Like, Tampa did a decent job defensively in this one. Now, they had a bunch of short fields that they worked with, so maybe that influenced some of the statistical output of Burrow and Chase and company throughout the day. But if their offense gets back on track, because I wouldn't consider it on track in week one, they're going to be hard to beat, man. I'm tap dancing right now because I don't want to answer the question. I'm scared.
1: I know. What are you so frightened of?
0: Because I could always just walk it back and be like, I was wrong, you know. But
1: well, I mean, who's going to win the AFC?
0: No. I call cap. I'm on the Ravens hard, man. I think the Ravens are still a significantly better football team than Cincinnati coming out of week one.
1: All right, there it is. All right, let's go to the comments. We got a couple of people that have been very active. We want to reward you if you are active in the comments. WBUer says, factor cap, the Steelers will win a playoff game for the first time this decade. I shouldn't laugh when I read these. I'm sorry.
0: So, look, it's crazy because I didn't realize it had been that long. When I went out to Pittsburgh, that was one of the things that we ended up asking on our pop quiz was, why would the Steelers break their playoff drought this year? I didn't realize it was a decade. I'm going to call Cap. Sorry. The AFC's loaded, man. The AFC's loaded. I got to go back and look. I don't even think I have them making the postseason.
1: I don't think you do. You might have, actually. It would be ironic that they, with Mike McCarthy, win a playoff game for the first time after they ditch Mike Tomlin. Like, that would be awkward.
0: Dallas fans would be like, dog, why can't you do that here?
1: It'd be hilarious if that game's on NBC, because then Mike Tomlin would have to sit on the little stage and potentially see that. Yeah. I mean, if you want to, like, you know, long-term storytelling, that is something. Our guy Knight Rider asks, in Factor Cap, we're reading some of your comments. Hit us up on YouTube, Westwood One Sports Night. He says, Factor Cap, the Bears will set an NFL record for points in 2026. I did some research on that. Yeah. You want me to throw this at you?
0: Yes.
1: So the record for points right now is the 2013 Denver Broncos. That's when Peyton Manning threw 55 touchdowns. They scored 606 points, which averages to just a hair under 38 points per game.
0: God darn it. I look at the schedule, because this is what it's going to ultimately come down to. They've got Minnesota this weekend, who could put a stop to all of that. That's a Super Bowl caliber defense. The next 2 weeks, they've got Minnesota and Philly, arguably two of the top five defenses in the NFL. So we're going to find out really quickly whether or not the Panthers defense just sucks or the Bears are actually this good offensively. I'm going to call Cap. I don't think they break the record, because I think their record in the regular season is going to be so strong to where they're not playing their guys really down the stretch, because they already have things locked up. I think the Bears are going to be a very formidable outfit, man. I totally disagree with the rest of the country that their defense just sucks and they're not going to get it turned around on that side of the football. I don't have any, like, facts to back that up. It's just a vibe. Anytime you let Mighty Mouse throw for 300 yards on you, you're probably not that good defensively.
1: I think generally
0: Can I switch
1: speaking,
0: in real time? Yeah, I'm going to go facts, actually. I will go facts. Because the defense is so bad.
1: Generally speaking, the NFL season is very long.
0: Yeah.
1: So once you get to get the look, like what Peyton Manning did in 2013 was very unheard of. I mean, I'm looking at their system now. I mean, they scored 50 points three separate times.
0: Isn't that when he opened up with seven touchdowns against Baltimore?
1: Yeah, and they didn't even score 50 in that game. They scored 49. So they had three other times where they scored 50. And then on top of that, they had, let's see, one, two, three, three other, so six total times where they scored over 40. Three of those times they scored over 50.
0: That's incredible, dog.
1: It's insanity. And I'm looking here, their lowest output points-wise was 20. They lost a game on Thursday. They scored 20 points.
0: Yeah. The Bears, that Broncos defense was also good, too. The Bears not having a defense, am I tripping for, like, thinking that that makes it more feasible for it to happen?
1: It makes it very feasible. Trust me, I watched Caleb Williams at USC. I made a lot of money off of Caleb Williams at USC because of that. His USC defense couldn't score, and they just put him out on the field, and he put up a ton of points for Lincoln Riley and company.
0: My first ever college bet, that you just know how to, it's accidentally triggered me, was Caleb versus Utah when he shouldn't have been playing because he was playing on one leg. He's
1: playing on a bum ankle.
0: And they lost. It was the first college game I ever bet on.
1: Over. Jeffrey hits us up and says that you did have the Steelers winning a playoff game. And then I checked here. You did have the Steelers beating the Bills.
0: I did. Okay, bet. Wow. Look, I can't even remember what the hell. Can't even remember what the hell I predicted, America.
1: This is why we like our listeners, because Jeffrey knew. He's like, yeah, he definitely had this.
0: Have graphics that back all of this up, so it's not like I can lie and just change my mind on the fly. So, damn. That's awkward.
1: I think it's fine. Look, like, sometimes we don't know. Like, look, man, we put these rankings out at the beginning of the year, these predictions, so if we're right, we can throw it in everybody's face. If we're wrong,
0: you know what I'm saying? Yeah.
1: That is the formula. From our boss's mouth to our ears to now our mouths to God's ears.
0: There we go.
1: That's how that works.
0: Is that wrap up facts or cap, or you got something else for us?
1: That pretty much wraps up, unless you want the silly one. You want the silly one? Which Andrew says in the chat, Jalen Hurts is the best quarterback in the NFL.
0: He's awful. I can't even lie, Denton. You know how I feel about him. The passengers, I like to call them. The baby Birkin, the BBL. He's the reason we lost on Sunday, dog. The throw he made on the sideline to Dontavian Wicks and the throw that he made to Devontae Smith and the scramble that he had on third.
1: Devontae Smith throw, huge. The Wicks throw, big.
0: That wasn't perfect.
1: One particular cornerback decided that he lost the football, and then Dontavian Wicks had nothing but green grass in front of him, behind him, to the side of him. It was not great.
0: Dan Quinn actually called out Mike Samers still.
1: He's Mike now, not Mikey. He's Mike.
0: Not Mike. He's Mike.
1: Honestly, he's close to being Michael. One more. Knight Reiner says, factor cap, the Falcons will have the number one pick in the draft next year. For your sake, I hope so.
0: Cap. Hell no, they're not going to have the number one pick. The Falcons aren't that bad, America. And Knight Rider, you know that, man. Look at Knight Rider. Knight Rider looked like he just got a fresh retwist in a little Avatar picture, and he got his Falcons picture up in the background or sitting in the Falcons chair. Don't be upset about what happened in week one. Y'all lost by 7, brother, like with a third stringer. You should be proud of the Falcons, man. Should we read it or not? Like, no. No, okay.
1: That's a YouTube exclusive.
0: Yeah, well, he even auto-corrected himself. Oh, that's terrible. The Smitty says the Falcons suck. The Smitty? That's an interesting name. And the Smitty also put Caleb Williams, and then he put the fingernail paint emoji. You guys got to stop talking about Caleb painting his nails. It's so old. He's too good for that to be a thing anymore.
1: If he wins MVP, would you paint your nails?
0: I'm going to make a declaration here on this show right now here tonight.
1: You can have a nice woman do it for you.
0: If Caleb Williams wins MVP, I will paint my nails. All 10 of my fingers, I will paint them. The color of y'all choice. I don't think he's going to win MVP. Because Lamar will, but if he does, I'll have a that. Now I'll never do that again. I promise. That
1: was, I mean, maybe the hand motion needs to be adjusted, but we can get really creative with the colors.
0: We can like make a message on it. We can type Westwood One Sports Night. Probably it's not enough fingers, clearly, but
1: WWOS.
0: That's WWOSN
1: Sports Night, and then YIC on the other hand.
0: That would be wow. You're thinking way too hard about this, and now I feel like you're rooting for Caleb Williams to win MVP.
1: Well, I'm not, but you know, sometimes good things happen out of bad situations.
0: Oh, man. WVUer says the Browns draft Arch Manning next spring. Yeah. They draft Trinidad Chambliss.
1: Do you know the history of the Mannings? He ain't going to Cleveland.
0: Yeah, and if Tom Monk is going to be the guy, I think Trinidad is like the best fit for him. Or Dante Moore, really. But Dante, I don't know. I love Dante Moore's hair, by the way. Somebody got to get that brother a head and shoulders deal ASAP. But something about him, man, I didn't like it. He was cussing his teammates out on the sideline last week. I did like that, showing some fire. But Dan Lanning's a fraud, and America should know that. 310-840-4910 is the number. About a half hour left to go in the program. Here on Westwood One Sports Night, it is a Tell the Truth Monday edition, Tell the Truth Tuesday edition, jeez, of Westwood One Sports Night. When we come back, I'll ring the alarm, the things that I'm most concerned about leaving week one of the NFL season. That's next.
2: The Chiefs beat the Broncos. KC won at home and reminded everyone who's been dominating this division for nearly a decade. The Chiefs are back atop the AFC West to start the season. But will they finish there? Westwood One Sports.
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11: You know, part of me feels like we went through last night's four-hour show and this was never played. And if that is the case, Oliver, you were probably upset about the Packers, so I understand you weren't in your bag. This is Westwood One Sports Night with the youngest of Jaws, Linnell Willingham, rocking out with you for about another half hour as we get you up to 3 a.m. Eastern Time on a Tell the Truth Tuesday edition of Westwood One Sports Night. 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We will get you geared up for week number two of the NFL. It starts on Thursday with Thursday Night Football. The Kang and Off Kakalaki. Josh Graham will be with you Thursday night, 11 p.m. to 3 a.m. Eastern Time to break down every angle of the first game of week two of the NFL season, the inaugural game in the Bills' new stadium. Super duper excited for that. I like Buffalo. Early read, I like Buffalo. It is a Tell the Truth Tuesday edition of Westwood One Sports Night. Each and every Tuesday, we'll ring the alarm as I'll tell you the team I'm most concerned about coming out of that week's action in the NFL.

We're ringing the alarm on one team in particular here tonight. And if you're listening right now in the greater Cleveland area, I know I was wrong. I went up to Browns camp for 2 days. I'm talking to everybody, shaking hands, kissing babies. And I almost was like a local celebrity in Cleveland for a couple of days because I was the one idiot who thought the Browns would be worth the damn coming up in 2026 after their performance in week one against the Jaguars. Not only are the Browns awful, I believe the Browns will be picking first in the 2027 NFL draft. What a total 180 I have done on Cleveland. I had to. This weekend was even worse than the score looked. They took a trip to Jacksonville.

0: to take on the Jaguars. Start number one for Deshaun Watson as he tries to, you know, open a new chapter, begin a new chapter in Cleveland, and they lost 34-10. He looked like the worst quarterback in the NFL on Sunday. Sacked five times, threw an interception. He was 16-22, though, Linnell. He also was the leading rusher for Cleveland. That was the problem with the Browns on Sunday. Didn't have much balance. Deshaun Watson refusing to throw the football down the field. But here's the ironic part about it all. As terrible as Deshaun Watson's ass is, the Browns' defense, which was supposed to be a strength for them this year, the Browns' defense was even worse last year. Cleveland, with Jim Schwartz pushing the buttons and Myles Garrett rushing the passer, fourth in yards allowed last year. They were fourth in EPA per play. They had one of the best pass rushing units in the NFL. They were 13th in terms of points per game, and that was really a flex because the offense never did them any favors. They didn't do them any favors this past weekend either. But the way that the Browns' defense looked, I thought, was one of the most concerning things of the weekend, because if they're not going to play good defense and they're going to be that inept on the offensive side of the football, I ask the $1 million question, or the $260 million question. How do you score points? How do you win games? I don't know. That's the problem right now plaguing the Cleveland Browns. The personnel's not going to change. Jesus isn't going to, you know, plop from the sky and save Cleveland. Todd Monken, who I was a pretty big fan of heading into this week, Todd Monken's got to crack the whip, is how I put it. Hold some dudes accountable. But the problem is, if you're Todd Monken, how do you hold people accountable if no one's holding you accountable? What do I mean by that when I say no one's holding, you know, Todd Monken accountable? The decision that he made to go with Deshaun Watson, knowing that there's far more upside with Shedeur Sanders, is embarrassing. It is. And the fact that Jimmy Haslam, who needs to be, you know, checked to see if he's going senile or not. Think about the past calendar year, the past 6 months, rather, for Jimmy Haslam. You traded Myles Garrett, and you traded Giannis Antetokounmpo. He ain't all the way there upstairs, if you pick up what I'm putting down. So for Todd Monken to not make the decision that was best for the organization, it's tough. It is, man. I feel for Todd Monken, though. I understand the losing-ass, toxic-ass culture that he's walking into. And I get it. Like, he's got to think about self-preservation as well. But, man, if you get fired from the Browns, nobody going to hold it against you. Everyone knows they are terrible as an organization. If I was Todd Monken, man, I would do what my heart told me to do. And his heart should have told him, hey, I need to be playing Shedeur Sanders. Instead, they started Deshaun Watson on Sunday. The numbers don't look bad, but that's why stats only tell part of the story. He was terrible on Sunday. 16-22, yes. But the problem was the five sacks that he took were egregious. It never pushed the football down the field vertically. He limits what they could be offensively. He just does. I wonder how his teammates feel about him. That's the thing that I begin to wonder now. If you're Todd Monken, you don't want to lose the locker room in your first year as the head coach. And if you continue to play a guy that the locker room knows is garbage, you run the risk of losing that locker room. Speaking of the Cleveland locker room, their safety, Ronnie Hickman, was asked about Todd Monken's decision to go with Deshaun Watson again this weekend against the Tampa Bay Bucs.
1: Said today that he's sticking with Deshaun. Do you like that continuity that he's given him another week in that starting role?
2: That's above my pay grade.
0: You want to talk about a phrase or three words painting an entire picture? That's above my pay grade. Five words painting an entire picture for Ronnie Hickman. Think about the low-hanging fruit that was. That was a layup opportunity for Ronnie Hickman to back his starting quarterback. And instead, he decided to cop out and say it's above my pay grade. You couldn't even pay Ronnie Hickman to say something nice about Deshaun Watson's freaky ass. And this is the thing. Deshaun Watson, while he hasn't been able to play, he's had plenty of time since he's been hurt to endear himself to his teammates. Earn your respect, brother. They know you're terrible, but damn it, at least if you were doing everything that you were supposed to do, people would still back you. The fact that Ronnie Hickman passed on that opportunity to give Deshaun Watson a vote of confidence, it tells you everything you need to know about how the locker room feels about Deshaun Watson. I think that's a pretty important opinion, wouldn't you say? The locker room and how they feel about Deshaun Watson. Because look, I say it all the time, right? Unless you've played football at some level and been in between those white lines, you might not be able to relate to it. When you know that the dude that's on the field is terrible, you have no confidence in him, you do not put forth your best effort. And it may not always be intentional, right? I'll give you an example. I told you I could count on both my hands how many total games I won in my four-year high school career in football, right? Perennial loser in high school. We had a quarterback change one time, man. We had our guy Jesse Wood. Shout out to our guy Jay Wood. That was my quarterback in high school, and we weren't very good. He was like a 5'9 Jag. Just a nice dude. Love Jesse. We had this transfer kid come in. His name was Shawan Nunez, and I've talked about Shawan before on the program. Remember the cat that refused to throw me the football during the install play that was literally drawn up for me? That guy. He was fast as all outdoors. And our coach, though, was starting Shawan. And everybody on the team didn't want Shawan to start because Shawan did what Shawan wanted to do. We knew he was better than Jesse, but Shawan didn't stay after for study hall. Shawan was never on time to class. Shawan was a me type of dude. Shawan made us run. So despite Jesse being the lesser quarterback, we wanted Jesse to start over Shawan. While Shawan was playing, it felt like there was this dark cloud over the team. No one, you know, was playing at their best. Now, mind you, we were terrible, so what does our best really look like, right? But as soon as Jesse got put into the lineup, man, it felt like I went from Brian Arakpo to Lawrence Taylor, baby. I just had confidence. There's an aura in a benefit of playing for a quarterback that you believe in. And the thing that's tough in Cleveland, they got their ass kicked this weekend. That defense taking the step back that they did, probably one of the most shocking developments of all of week one in the NFL. Is the defense really that bad, or do they just not like Deshaun Watson? Are the vibes just down when it comes to Cleveland? I think Todd Monken should very much care what the locker room thinks about the starting quarterback job. But according to Todd Monken, the oldest head coach in the NFL, he can give a rat's ass what the players think about the starting quarterback gig.
3: I'd rather just talk about today because I haven't had time to even look at the tape. I mean, I'm sure as hell not firing me. I'm not firing our staff. I'm not getting rid of all of our players. So he happens to be one of 53. And however many practice squad guys we got and our staff, he's one of that. So we'll evaluate everything. To just say that emotionally here at the end, when we're, you know, I mean, we just didn't play good enough. They didn't coach well enough.
0: I'm not going to fire myself, says Todd Monken. And I agree with you, Campbell. Campbell Todd is what I call him. Because who typed in the YouTube chat earlier saying that sounds like Todd Monken smokes six packs of Camels before each practice or something like that? I mean, I love his voice. I'm big on tones. The next thing that Todd Monken said was pretty stunning, if you ask me. Todd Monken was asked if the players are in favor of Deshaun Watson being the starter. Take a listen to this.
3: And really, to be honest, I mean, they don't have a choice. I mean, this isn't a debate.
0: Hold on, can you stop it again, Oliver? When I heard that earlier today, you're going through the day, you're wondering what you're going to talk about tonight. When I first came across that piece of audio, I just called it audio. Audio. Jeez Louise. I said, we got to talk about it. How ignorant of Todd Monken. Part of me thinks it's gangster as hell. Man, I'm going to rat's ass with these Bammers think. They're terrible. They suck. I'm the winner here. Right? But Todd, he's from the old school. So I get the mentality. I get where he's coming from. That can't be the actual way that he's moving there in Cleveland. Because if it is, he's going to lose that locker room before the season even gets underway. That's the tough part. Todd Monken, though, man, savage. That's how I would describe him. The show, I would describe it as almost complete. We finish it up the same way each and every night. Our guy Denton Day puts the show to bed. D-Day, what you got for us tonight, my friend?
2: 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We got to gauge your hype for your man. We'll do it to close the show.
4: On Thursday, the lights are brightened in Buffalo. 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Josh Allen faces Jared Goff. 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
4: Oh, mean four more. Like he's about to give us four more projects to get out of the deal that he's in. Because that's the assumption.
5: I thought the three was to get out of the deal.
4: 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But it's apparently, he's apparently still in the deal. 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
5: 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That's the problem. I digress. He's your guy.
4: Well, yeah. I'm excited, though. I don't know how much I'm going to get through because tomorrow's a Wednesday, and on Wednesdays, you know, I go out to the park in Ashburn to check in on my Commanders. just know that I'm excited about the Drake. It Tuesday tonight, or earlier tonight, rather. Jeez, the end of the show, I always just trip up here. He gave us, I'm speaking like he's Jesus. He gave us life. He gave us water. He gave us blood. He gave us a streaming time of 10 p.m. Eastern time. I hope that it dropped. Appreciate you guys for being here. Drake Toll, I love you. You're no Aubrey Graham.
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0: 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He's Pete Souza, ESPN play-by-play. Addy Bates produces. Laura Jimenez runs the board. And Sam Darnold does the mysterious injury thing. Pete, let's start here. The Seattle Seahawks, defending world champions, the National Football League, winners of the Super Bowl last season, are without their starting quarterback, Sam Darnold, for this week. And maybe next week, and maybe the week after that, maybe six total weeks that Darnold can miss with, get this, what the Seahawks are calling a soft tissue glute injury. But they're not really sure what's going on or how long this is going to last. So Darnold missed practice, again, ruled out for the week 2 matchup against the Cardinals. There's no firm multi-week timeline set in stone because the team views the injury as, quote, very unique glute tendon region stemming from his leg getting driven into the turf when playing New England last Wednesday night in Seattle. It was the 5th play of the game that he exits, and now we're not really sure what to do with this. Cue Drew Luck, the defending champions without their quarterback. How big of an issue is this in Seattle?
1: It's a big issue. First of all, figuring out exactly what it is, I feel like, is the first order of business.
0: Why is it so mysterious? And I'm confused why we're confused.
1: Well, because,
0: right?
1: I think because it is mysterious. Like, I don't think there's anything nefarious going on. I think, like, from what I've gathered, is it's no longer a hip injury.
0: Yeah,
1: it becomes,
0: right,
1: like a soft tissue injury. And that whole situation is like the hip joint itself isn't even affected, which makes it totally harder to diagnose. I mean, clearly I'm not a doctor, but I always read that dude, David Chow, who used to be the Chargers team doctor that Ryan Leaf doesn't like. But he does a tremendous job. Ryan Leaf basically attacked the guy at the Super Bowl. Story for another day, but they have a history that goes back to this team doctor. According to Ryan, plying Junior Seau with drugs and bad ideas and stuff. And that's why Junior kind of met the early demise he did, but allegedly. But when we get back to Dr. Chow,
0: you follow Dr. Chow for your medical information, is what I'm hearing.
1: Yeah, no, he does a terrific job. And remember, this is the guy at the Super Bowl that stopped me and thought I was Dan Orlovsky. So we had a moment until he realized that I wasn't good. Dan Orlovsky, and then he was upset.
0: So far, I'm not hearing a lot of great things about Dr. Chow's reputability outside of you, but this
1: you
0: is
1: should
0: all
1: follow
0: right.
1: him on Twitter. He's great. Like, honestly, when this injury happened, he was right on it online, and he did talk about the complexities of it. And, you know, I always go back to Bo Jackson, and this is now we're going back to being very serious here. When Bo Jackson, you know, he broke a long run against the Cincinnati Bengals in a divisional playoff game, and this is 1991, when Bo was just an absolute beast for the Raiders, and he was drug out of bounds. And at the time, it didn't seem like a terrible injury. He was able to get up, you know, get out of the game. But it turned out he had a hip injury that basically ended his career, if you remember. And he's not the first, and he won't be the last. When you get these tricky hip situations that really are so hard to diagnose, Bo Jackson's injury, which ended his football career, really wasn't diagnosed for like almost a couple of months, because they are that tricky when you get into this area of the body. So I think the main thing here is that the Seahawks are not going to rush Sam Darnold back. And truth be told, after what we saw last Wednesday night, they don't have to rush him back. So
0: you're
1: that's
0: listening.
1: A big part about this.
0: I the comparison you just made is, I don't want to say it's spot on, but to at least bring up the possible severity of this in the context of Bo Jackson is perfect. Like, this is, you've nailed it. Again, that's why he's the best in the business. He's ESPN play-by-play Pete Souza, Westwood One Sports, the Westwood One Sports app. You're listening to the Drake Toll Show, SiriusXM Channel 260, the Drake Toll Show on YouTube, or on the Westwood One Sports app. 310-840-4910. How concerned are you about Sam Darnold? 310-840-4910. The reason I wanted to stop right there and reset is because let's think about this. We've got an injury where the Seahawks are telling us, hey, it could be 6 weeks, but it could also be next weekend. We might get him back next weekend. And again, the quote is, very unique soft tissue injury in Sam Darnold's glute, categorized hopefully as short term. But that's the rhetoric around Bo Jackson was, oh, okay, he was tackled out of bounds, playoff game, you're good. If you've even seen the documentary that You Don't Know Bo, ESPN 30 for 30, one of the best ones they've done, it derails everything that Bo Jackson's ever done. Now, are we saying that Sam Darnold's going to be Bo Jackson. This is career. Like, we come back to this show in 4 years and say, wow, would have Pete nailed it. This guy was Bo Jackson. His career's over. That's not, A, we hope that's not the case. B, everything we've heard from Seattle is it's not the case. But it's clear now if that's where we get with this with Sam Darnold, or if it's lingering, or Pete, if it even is 6 weeks, that Darnold is not himself. The defending Super Bowl champions are without the catalyst offensively that won them the Super Bowl a year ago. That can't be good.
1: No, it can't. But let's make it clear. It's not, and you did a good job of this. We're not saying this is a Bo Jackson thing. Like when Sam Darnold goes down and we hear hip, that's the first thing I think of. And that's the nightmare. But that's not exactly what this is, right? Bo damaged his hip joint, like we talked about. And it was a fracture, a dislocation. And what happened there was, I remember he lost a lot of blood, so it got kind of scary. With Sam Darnold, the hip joint is still intact from all we know. Yeah. His problem is the soft tissue around it itself, and that can keep you out for months. And right now, we know, you know, week by week by week, look, what we have to do now is go back to the present day. And I hate to do this to people and athletes in general, but now it's okay. Well, how are the Seahawks going to be able to bat down the hatches and live life without Sam Darnold? And how is that going to go? Like, did we see a small window of success that will close last week because people are going to figure out Drew Lock and the lack of a running game, and they'll press Mike McDonald to throw the ball more, six in the box, whatever. It's not the situation that the Seahawks want to be in, bottom line, early in a Super Bowl defense.
0: Well, and we don't know what the Seahawks look like without Sam Darnold, by and large. We don't. Last year, 14 wins, 4,000 yards, 25 touchdowns to 14 picks. Darnold was the guy. He didn't deal with any extended injury. He didn't deal with timeout where the Seahawks were wondering who's our starting quarterback. We only know the success and elite level of Seattle with Sam Darnold leading the way. The glimpse we got of Drew Lock doing that in this iteration of Seattle was the game against the New England Patriots, where Seattle put up 13 points and the defense holds you in the ball game, wins you the ball game, after finally Drew Lock decided late in the contest, oh, right, Jaxon Smith-Njigba's on the roster. I can get him the ball. He can cook. Listen to this, Pete. Drew Lock, career as a starter, Denver, New York, Seattle, 28 career starts. He's 10-18. A sub-60% completion percentage, 59%. 35 touchdowns to 28 interceptions. A 79.5 passer rating. And he hovers around the 175 yards per game mark. That's not a game breaker. That's not a game changer. No. That's not who the Super Bowl, the defending Super Bowl champions, want to trot out there as their guy. There was a run in Denver where he had a 13-game stretch, went 4-9 with 15 interceptions. He was 1-4. With the Giants. His EPA, his efficiency per dropback, was never, it wasn't even good, much less great or elite. You've been given the keys to a Ferrari, a la the Seattle Seahawks, but the guy driving the Ferrari is eating Legos. That's not a good thing.
1: No, it's not a good thing at all, which is why the guy riding shotgun with him is going to have to step up, Jardarian Price. And it's a real opportunity for him, because when you think, okay, we got no Sam Darnold, obviously, Kenneth Walker III is doing his thing right now with Kansas City so far.
0: Yeah.
1: So good for him. But, I mean, Jardarian Price had 52 yards on 10 carries last week. He will have an opportunity to improve that number. And he has an opportunity to become the primary weapon alongside Jaxon Smith-Njigba. But remember now, you're talking about it's a little more difficult to get Jaxon Smith-Njigba involved with this backup quarterback. And so now you're offensively going to try to, is it going to be situations where you get him on jet sweeps just to get him the ball? Or are you going to involve him in the very short passing game, right? An extension of the run almost. Make sure you take advantage of this wide receiver who's one of your great weapons. But I guess the silver lining is it's early in the season and it's an opportunity for the rest of the Seahawks to grow and get better while Sam Darnold is out. And now you become one of those backup quarterback situations where, or you find yourself in one of those. It's like, okay, how can we do without our starting quarterback? Like, what, can we go 2-2? You know, can we go 2-3? You know, for however long he's out, which is actually pretty good. You just don't want the bottom to drop out.
0: Yeah, the good news is you play Arizona this week, who looked a lot better.
1: Win.
0: Looked a lot better than we expected last week against the Chargers. But you play Arizona, then you play Washington, the Commanders. Pete?
1: Win.
0: Then you play the Chargers, who just lost to Arizona.
1: Quite possibly a win.
0: Before getting to a much tougher stretch with San Francisco, Denver, Kansas City, and Chicago. That's when, Sam Darnold needs to come back. Yeah, hit me.
1: Yeah, no, if I'm looking at this schedule right now and I'm Mike McDonald, I'm thinking, okay, we go at least, at the absolute worst, 2-2 against Arizona, Washington, the Chargers, and San Francisco. And then it's October 11th, and we're 3-2, and let's hope he's back by then.
0: Yep, yep. And you play at Denver, whose defense was terrible on Monday night. It is the Drake Toll Show. Westwood One Sports, the Westwood One Sports app, 310-840-4910. The phone line, the text line are both open. Are you worried about Sam Darnold? And how worried are you about this NFL franchise? The Atlanta Falcons, who might as well have three Sam Darnolds with hip injuries or with soft tissue injuries at this point, they can't figure out the quarterback situation to save their life. Kevin Stefanski goes from the Cleveland Browns to be the head coach of the Atlanta Falcons. You would think that anywhere not named Cleveland is a better place to coach than Cleveland. And you can walk in and, man, things should look pretty good. Until you get to Atlanta, where you have an embarrassment, a should-be embarrassment of riches offensively, skill position-wise especially. Drake London to Bijan Robinson. Hell, Kyle Pitts is supposed to have a high ceiling and still has potential. But there's no quarterback. There's not a single quarterback walking the halls. ESPN released an article this week where fans were quoting and saying, just absurd, or quote, I'm completely out on this regime, by the way. Their GM was brought in January. Falcons fans are enraged as Atlanta names Cooper Rush the probable starter against the Carolina Panthers. You got Michael Penix Jr., you got Tua Tagovailoa, and neither of them are operable. If I said the Seattle Seahawks were tossing Sam Darnold the key, were tossing Drew Lock the keys to a Mercedes-Benz or a Lamborghini, man, the Falcons have that. They've got the structure. But if you're talking driver, if you're talking the quarterback that's driving your Lamborghini, man, if Drew Lock's eating Legos, whatever the Falcons have is completely incapacitated. Like, we don't have anybody to drive this car. That's a disaster of what's happening at the franchise level, a disaster in Atlanta.
1: Well, I think, first of all, I'm like, were these guys, was this a total tank job from the beginning?
0: It feels like it, right?
1: It does. I mean, first of all, think about it this way. You mentioned it, brand new GM, brand new coach, okay? You bring in two quarterbacks who, I mean, couldn't be any bigger question marks between Tua and Michael Penix. And that's been exactly what we knew it was going to be, really. The only thing that could be worse is one of them could be actively playing terrible. And it's kind of like we've scaled back from that.
0: Right.
1: So now you got Cooper Rush coming in to save the day. A guy who, by the way, could barely get out there on Sunday because he was suffering from back spasms like in the days leading up to the game. And then, of course, you got your boy Jack Strand, who's like somewhere on the roster from, like, I think he played for Hayden Fry at Minnesota State, that TV
0: America's
1: show with
0: Craig
1: T. Nelson.
0: America's hero.
1: So the issue now with the Falcons is like, what are you saying to your fans? Because that ESPN article is right. There's no transparency with this organization right now. Are we trying to win? It certainly looks like we're tanking, even though I know that's not the case. It almost feels as though where this quarterback situation is.
0: Why do you say it's not the case that Atlanta's not tanking?
1: Well, because they got Drake London, because they have Bijan Robinson, because they have Kyle Pitts. I've never seen a team with that much talent flat out tank, with that much talent that was healthy.
0: Right.
1: You know, it's one thing if those guys are all injured for the year. I just don't see that coming. And also, their defense played really well on Sunday. Like, they really did a great job against the Steelers on third downs. They got them off the field.
0: Let's be fair. When's the last time a defense played poorly against the Pittsburgh Steelers? I mean, let's give.
1: Been a minute.
0: That offense is pretty bad.
1: Real.
0: And it's been pretty bad.
1: But we've got redeeming qualities on our defense. We've got stars on offense. And I don't know why we came into camp. And that's why those fans, you know, I'm out on this regime. I understand that. Like, I totally understand that, because it seems like you didn't have any plan. And that is like I leave my house and I don't have a plan. And I take crap from my wife, right? Like, are you going to the grocery store first? Are you going to the dry cleaners? Where even are you right now? You know, like, that's kind of like what I hear on the other end of the phone. And that's what Falcons fans should be hearing from, or Falcons management should be hearing from their fans. This is ridiculous. It's absolutely ridiculous. I'm ready for them to, like, merge teams with the Cleveland Browns like they used to in the USFL before it, like, fell apart. Like, it's might as well. Why don't they just do that? And we still won't have a quarterback, by the way.
0: So Kevin Stefanski leaves the Cleveland Browns just to coach the Cleveland Browns South. Their South division team is effectively what's happening here with the Atlanta Falcons. And you're right. It seems so odd that he would be asked to lose or to tank because the Falcons have so many bright spots offensively. Their upcoming schedule isn't brutal, though. They get Carolina, Green Bay, New Orleans. Those aren't three certified playoff teams. Now, down the stretch, they'll get Chicago, San Francisco, Tampa on the road, Cincinnati, KC. It's going to get tougher. But your next three, Carolina, Green Bay, New Orleans, if you go 1-2 in that stretch, you've told me clearly, now sitting at, they'd be 1-3 overall at that point. You don't want to win. You don't care to win.
1: No, and I feel Kevin Stefanski keeps getting bad breaks. And I really do believe that.
0: Yeah.
1: It's
0: Can
1: not
0: someone
1: like,
0: give him a good football team, please? Can someone please give him a good football team?
1: He's a really good coach.
0: Yeah.
1: And one coach of the year, I think, twice. The guy is a very good coach. And by the way, he's literally from my hometown. I worked for his dad, Ed. Ed was the general manager for the Sixers when I was there. And we literally all grew up like in the same general area, like Catholic people from Southeast Philly. The Stefanskis are the best. And Kevin's an amazing coach. And I do feel like he's never been given an opportunity to succeed. And once again, and he'll be all right, you know, he'll figure it out. But once again, it does not seem like the deck is stacked in his favor at all. In the NFL, you need a quarterback to win. It was clear going into training camp, they did not have that for him. Why is anyone surprised?
0: He is Pete Souza, ESPN play-by-play. Addie Bates produces. Laura Jimenez runs the board. And the SWAT team, that's right. The SWAT team has been called in preparation for a football game this weekend. Why? We'll answer that next. This is the Drake Toll Show.
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8: 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Jared Goff and Detroit escaped their Week 1 game against the Saints with an overtime win. Josh Allen and the Bills claimed their Week 1 win with a come-from-behind victory at the Texans. Don't miss it.
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0: The LSU Tigers take their show to unfriendly confines on Saturday night, where Lane Kiffin, the skipper in Baton Rouge, meets his former team, the Ole Miss Rebels, and his old defensive coordinator turned head coach in Oxford, Pete Golding. And this is the matchup of all matchups. Does it include good football? Maybe not. We may go the entire game on Saturday and think this was just chaotic BS and a mockery of college football that focused more on the pageantry than the game itself. But man, do we love pageantry. See, Pete, here's what we don't talk about enough in society, is the reason that you love Desperate Housewives, the reason you love The Secret Lives of Mormon Wives, the reason you love 90 Day Fiancé is the conflict. There's something about this that builds up. You're like, oh, what's going to happen next? I got stuck the other night. My girlfriend, she loves this show, 90 Day Fiancé. And it's where, you know, this guy will come over from Egypt and he marries this 64-year-old woman. He's 29 years old, and they follow them throughout their relationship, and it's chaotic. And I was like, this is just, I hate watching it. It rots my brain. And then the third or fourth minute in, I'm like, what did he just say? And all of a sudden you get kind of glued in. You start trying to get it. College football, the NFL. It's why we love sports. Because what you don't understand is this is a soap opera that's just playing out in front of our eyes. But it's unpredictable. There is no script. We don't know where we're going next. And this is the penultimate episode of that. This is the headline. Ole Miss AD says he's, quote, tuned out Louisiana Governor Jeff Landry and scoffs at a suggestion that Lane Kiffin will need military security on Saturday. When I say penultimate, I mean it. This is the finale. This is the season finale of the soap opera. LSU and Ole Miss will meet on Saturday, and football will be the last thing we're worried about.
20: One man returning to the place where he was once held captive.
0: Will he get a rose?
20: A place
0: will he
20: desperately fought to escape. Now, after rebuilding his life 300 miles away, Lane Kiffin returns. Like, give me a break, dude.
0: Here's my thing. Come on, this is awesome.
20: No, buy in. I appreciate the soap opera. I am here for the drama. The theater of sports keeps me coming back just as much as the like work on the field. There has never been a doubt since I've been 5 years old.
0: I love that. Theater of sports. That's really good. Theater of sports.
20: Dude,
0: hold on to that. That's good.
20: NFL Films did it for me before anybody else. They turned a football game into a movie through the pictures. I was doing John Facenda's impression yesterday. Great voice of NFL Films on the Drake Toll Show. You can look it up. It's on all our social medias. But like, I love NFL Films because they took football and made it into a motion picture. And now the evolution of that is now the transparency and access we have to athletes and coaches, which it's just like regular entertainment. Like in the 70s and 80s, we had these beautiful motion pictures and everything was so curated. And then we switched over to the real world and like more real access. And now we have actual people and emotions right in our face all the time with all the interviews, all the access, like I said. And Lane Kiffin is like, he's gaslighting the you-know-what about he's gaslighting us all again. Like, and I appreciate his work as a coach, but, like, he's the victim going back into Oxford, going back to Ole Miss.
0: Yeah.
20: Like, that's ridiculous. But that's Lane Kiffin. You know, when people think, like, this is a hardcore guy, was raised by his dad, who was a football coach, lest anyone think that Lane and Monty Kiffin were sharing like a ton of moments together as Lane grew up. That's not true. He was with his mom the whole time. And he kind of has that like edge. You know what I mean? Like he's not necessarily like, he likes the drama. I'll just.

0: En garde!
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2: Bad for Lane Kiffin. Eddie, this has followed him everywhere he's gone. The other side, how the hell are we talking about the governor of a state? How much free time do you have if this is the stuff you're worried about as the governor of a state who's, what, 49th in education, 50th in obesity, right? They've got a lot of battles they're trying to fight right now. And instead, this is a direct quote per ESPN from the governor of the state. I'm thinking about having to send him on an F-16. Might have to send the National Guard. It's going to be an interesting weekend. That's the exact way he said it, too. And then the article notes, oh, well, he was joking, of course. But then Ole Miss flips it around. Like, they keep responding. You just stop responding to the bully, and the bully probably shuts up. But no, they can't. Nobody can help themselves here. The Ole Miss athletic director, Keith Carter, is quoted as saying, I've tuned him out. And this is the money quote, Pete. This is the total. Here comes the total money quote of anything that will come out of this weekend. Honestly, I've kind of tuned out the governor of Louisiana. Right? It's like you're on two sides of the political sphere, you know, political Venn diagram here. It's like, I'm just tuning the guy out. But he's the athletic director of a school a state over. How did the governor get involved? Why is Ole Miss responding? By the way, he said this on a random podcast, too. Like, I love that it depends on the AD. You've seen this in college sports. Some ADs, some coaches, they refuse any and all media. Some guys are searching, hunting for a podcast with 300 subscribers just to go on there and spew whatever take they have this week. And that's what it feels like everybody in this situation is doing. If you give me a chance to talk, I'm going to talk.
3: Louisiana is an amazing state. Lord knows, I did a poor job anchoring a television news show in Monroe, Louisiana, mm-hmm. for more than a year, and I appreciate those people for being patient with me. And I was also patient with them when I would drive to a Walmart and you couldn't get a spot anywhere near the place because everything was handicapped for all the people in the wheelchairs and the ALARCs because, obesity is a big issue.
2: I grew up in Arkansas. That's the we get it. Pete's not making a joke here. Pete's giving you the real deal.
3: Which brings me back to Jeff Landry. It's like, again, to what you said, like, what are we really focusing on here? But truth be told, LSU and LSU football in particular is a great representation of the state. It is a huge moneymaker. It really is, it's elite as far as things in that state are concerned relatively. So, and also too, this is becoming an epidemic with this athletic department. Like, are we going to send security with Will Wade when he goes back to NC State? Does Kim Mulkey need it if she goes back to Baylor? Like, you've got outlaws all over the place in your athletic department. It's who you are. Don't tell me that you should be scared. We should be scared of you.
2: I think
3: wherever you go.
2: Will Wade should be more scared of the FBI probably than NC State fans, but that's a story for another time.
3: Yeah, like if they pull over LSU's team bus, the basketball team, like, and they just raid it and check everybody's background, like, I don't know who's staying on the bus after that.
2: Yeah.
3: Like, who and who's
2: they
3: like,
2: might as well just take the bus road. And just take the whole bus and all of them.
3: Of course, this is all in jest, but the bottom line is, I worry about LSU, where their priorities are, and I am always fascinated at how Lane Kiffin, like the hottest girl at your high school, continues to spin it in somehow, some way. She comes out on top, and it's your fault.
2: Yeah, I mean, Kiffin did a documentary in the middle of the college football season last year, late November, early December, the I've Changed documentary, where it's him.
3: Yeah, and that has aged like a month like milk that was ready to be expired in September of 25.
2: It was Marty Smith and
3: Ryan McGee.
2: Does this documentary and Lane's like, I'm different. My family's here. I love it here. Oxford's home. And then within a month, he's in Baton Rouge, Louisiana, as the head coach at LSU. Can I ask you the ultimate question that I have with this? The big question that I have with this, because I love what helps me, small brain, to conceptualize stuff like this is comparison. Comparison for me gives me a connector. You spent time with Deion Sanders this past weekend covering Colorado, calling the game for ESPN, Colorado, Weber State. I think there's a sect of college football fans who are like, oh, Lane's just one of these Deion guys. He's just kind of talking to bring attention, to get attention for his program, to drum things up. Are those two guys categorically similar?

0: No, not at all. You know, Dion, if you look at him, he is extremely comfortable in his own skin. He's a champion two times over. You know, he literally played in a World Series and a couple of Super Bowls. Like, nobody else has ever done that. That's a guy who's at the mountaintop, almost like emotionally, too. I really believe that. Like, Deion Sanders is a fulfilled guy who is continuing to let, like, the sunlight of the spirit shine through him, per se. Lane is totally different. Lane Kiffin is like, please pay attention to me, daddy. Like, Lane's got some issues, dude. But guess what? Good news for him. He's a football genius. And that really, when you're coaching college football at the highest level, that makes up for a lot of the BS. And my last point on Lane, and I have insight on this, you know, I'm sober. I don't keep it a secret. Almost 15 years, right? When I got sober, I went to recovery meetings, 12-step programs. I still do today. It really kind of keeps me on the beam, keeps me grateful. Lane got sober, and he replaced his alcohol and everything with hot yoga, which is awesome. But at the same time, like, you become what we call, or some people call, a dry drunk, which is like your emotions are all over the place. You don't have too much of an outlet because you used to take so much time putting alcohol in your body. So, like, Lane, a lot of his behavior and stuff is similar to that of someone who has solved the problem but hasn't figured out what to do with all this extra stuff now, right? I have raw emotion where I used to become anesthetized by alcohol. How am I going to comport myself? Oh, I'm going to create drama and chaos. That's where I'm comfortable.
1: Mm. It is Westwood One Sports, the Westwood One Sports app. Over the course of this week, we will dive deeper into the matchup itself. Trust me, there will be football Saturday night. There will be actual players in the field. There are EPAs and statistics that we can get to and will get to. I want to bring Addie in. Addie Bates, producer of the Drake Toll Show. This Lane Kiffin and the Lane Kiffin, Pete Golding, Ole Miss, LSU, the soap opera, the drama. Is this good or bad for college football?
2: Oh my goodness, it's just so annoying. I'm sorry, it's annoying. It's Lane Kiffin. I don't know why we expect anything different. We've never expected. Whenever he returned, you know, to Tennessee, people threw golf balls and mustard bottles at him. This happens every time, okay? It is Lane Kiffin. Nothing good will ever follow him. And so this is just, I feel like this is normal. The Louisiana governor saying, like, oh, we just got to, you know, be cordial and everything. I'm like, that's so easy for you to say after you just, you know, rigged the system to favor LSU because you did this in your state. It's just all ridiculous. If I had one word to describe it, it's a bit ridiculous. Okay?
1: Yep. Yep. She went there. You dropped that mic. Come on now.
2: College football. Take that, Lane Kiffin.
1: Saturday.
0: But she's right. Look, it's one of those things. It's like, look at the body of work. All we have is history. This is like the fourth or fifth time this has happened with this dude. Yep. Like, are we going to keep acting surprised?
1: And by the way, I don't hate Pat McAfee. I'm beginning to understand it the deeper it gets in the ESPN thing about, and it reminds me a lot of how the Savannah Bananas operate on attention, you know, and Pat has spent some time with us this year. But when they sat down, when Pat and Lane sat down on Saturday on College Game Day a week ago, and Lane was like, you and me, man, everybody hates us. It's us against the world. These are just the two most normal white dudes you've ever met in your life who are like, the world hates us.
2: Self-inflicted, by the way.
1: We're fighting an uphill battle. It's like, you've been such a good friend to me in these trying times. Like, what do you mean? You did a documentary.
0: I was born into a football family where my dad was a Division I coach, making a lot of money at that time. You know what I mean? Like, give me a break. That's
1: his
0: a great
1: dad
0: point.
1: Invented defense. His dad's the Mike Leach of defense. Like, I don't know what are we complaining about here? This is Lane Kiffin. But he's invented to complain. That's the thing. He is Lane Kiffin. It's Westwood One Sports, the Westwood One Sports app. Oh, let's take you back to the NFL. One franchise, their ownership has made it very clear. We will fire our head coach, and we will fire our GM. The clock is ticking if you do not win now. We'll take you to that city, that franchise, and what can be done next. This is the Drake Toll Show.
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31: Jonathan Taylor. Daniel yep. Jones should be good enough if you build the rest of the team around the physicality in the running game. And, you know, you've got Keenan Allen, Josh Downs. Like, those guys aren't going to set the world on fire.
32: Daniel Jones' best year was in 2022 with the Giants. He threw for 3,200 yards, 15 touchdowns. Like, I don't know if I'm buying Daniel Jones.
31: All right, so you want to move on from Daniel Jones. I can't argue.
32: Yeah,
31: with you
32: I
31: right
32: do.
31: Now.
32: Yeah, I do. I mean, the thing is, if Chris Ballard is hanging his job on this 2-year Daniel Jones contract extension to pay the guy, I'm not hinging my contract, my career on Daniel Jones, and Chris Ballard, the GM in Indianapolis, is.
31: Yeah. No. And then look, you still got Anthony Richardson hanging around. Like, there's some issues there.
32: Yeah. Yeah. There's issues.
31: And.
32: Yeah.
31: Is there going to be a chance for Anthony Richardson again for like a third act? I have no idea. But I think her statement, again, speaks volumes and is heard louder now more than ever by head coach and general manager.
32: Well, that's a perfect segue. Our very first biggest loser of the day. It is the Indianapolis Colts. And speaking of owners and biggest losers of the day, the Dallas Cowboys. Jerry spoke yesterday on our own affiliate, The Fan in Dallas, and said, quote, "The two teams that played in the Super Bowl last year, they both lost their opening game. Both of them evolved as the season went along. I've lost the first game, 1993, and won the Super Bowl." This is per Sleeper NFL and John Machota. Pete, we have
31: he lost the first two games in 93 because Emmett was holding out. It was a huge deal. So they were 0-2. They lost to the Bills at home.
32: What was that name again?
31: Emmett.
32: Hit me with that name again.
31: Emmett Smith.
32: Emmett Smith is not walking through those doors. Troy Aikman has decided he's declined to walk through those doors. It's not going to happen. Jerry Jones. Now, I love the enthusiasm. I love the optimism out of Jerry in this. But my goodness, Like, how, Pete, is this, you know what, if Sean McVay comes to the podium, Les Snead, the touted GM of the LA Rams, the guy who's trading away picks to grab guys, like, he wants bodies, he wants Miles Garrett, he wants Aaron Donald back, that I can get on board with. If he comes to the podium, it's like, hey man, we went to Australia and got our ass kicked, teams lose their first game. I'm like, all right, yeah, this is good, I don't mind that. When Jerry Jones slowly walks to his phone, picks it up and calls the fan and says, you know, guys, a lot of teams have lost their first game. It just doesn't hit the same for me.
31: It's almost as though if it was the truth, the moment he says it, it becomes a lie. And not like Jerry's some like constant like liar, but it just feels like Cowboys fans have been in the middle of a PR spin for almost 30 years now. And it's just like, what are you saying? You know, and again, I go back to, he's Mayor Vaughn from Jaws, dude. The guy, Murray Hamilton, played it. Like, every single offseason, Cowboys fans, he's like, come on, get back in the water. It's going to be fine. Come on now. This is it. This is our season. Everything's good. Brody got the beach cleaned up. Hop back in the water. And then the moment they get in the water, it's shark infested. And you're 0-1, and then you're 0-2, and you're swimming back ashore thinking, why the hell did I get myself involved in this? I was getting a ride to the airport the other day by an Uber driver, and it's my favorite thing, you know, yeah, to talk Cowboys with these people. I'm like, hey, how about the Cowboys opener, you know, Sunday night? And the guy's just like, he's so edgy. He's like, I just can't even get back involved with them. Like, they're a drug. Like, he's like, I can't. Like, it just takes me in too many bad directions. That's where the Cowboys are right now with fans. So when they hear notes like that from Jerry, I don't think it helps.
32: I like to think that Jerry Jones, one night, smoky bar room, he walks in, Lane Kiffin's at the bar, and then they strike up a conversation, they get a half hour in, and Jerry just hits him with a, you know, I'll be your dad. It would just be the perfect, TV scene. Jerry Jones, who's an actor now, and Lane Kiffin, those two guys, they are on the same, they're in the both category of the Venn diagram. Addie Bates produces the Drake Toll Show, Westwood One Sports, the Westwood One Sports app. Addie, Jerry Jones believes the Dallas Cowboys. They got that Super Bowl brass, baby.
1: Yeah, and I'm going to marry Arch Manning this week, okay?
32: Oh!
1: Yeah, that's where
32: Arch
1: we're
32: Bates?
1: At with that. Yeah, Arch Bates famously. Yeah, that's what it's going to be. Like, come on. Like, you lost the first game, and you were supposed to win it. It was pretty bad. You lost to the Giants, and now everybody's like, oh my God, Jackson Dart's the best quarterback in the league. Like, this is what you're doing to people. It's psychosis. You're sending people into psychosis, into thinking that Jackson Dart, your team played so poorly that people now think Jackson Dart is the next coming of Christ, okay? That's how crazy this team is. So, Jerry, go hang out at the Six Flags. Go hang out at the Denny's that's down the street. Stay at the La Quinta and just, you know what? Stick to yourself, okay?
2: Everybody knows,
31: hey,
2: the Cowboys
31: Addie, can
2: is a prima donna team in a prima donna stadium in a prima donna culture.
1: Yeah, of course.
31: Addie, if you were married to Arch,
1: of course,
31: what is your message to him when he returns home after laughing at that AI video? Are you like, come on, man, this is your husband now? What's the level of disappointment?
1: Yeah, I actually had some people texting me yesterday, and they were like, I don't know if I want Addie marrying Arch. I need someone who's going to treat her better. And I was like, guys, like, I'm happy that he apologized and everything like that. I can't say that I've, like, haven't laughed at, like, I don't know. I feel like maybe my generation's a darker sense of humor. Like, you know what? But I'm happy that he apologized, and I would expect him to throw. He would have to throw for about, like, over 300 yards the next week in order for me to really forgive him.
32: Against Grambling State, by the way. He's got to really come
1: right,
32: out.
1: Right.
32: He's got to show out.
1: UTSA.
32: Yeah, right. He's got to, well, Jeff Traylor. Yeah. That's program right now. Those are your biggest losers of the day. It is the Drake Toll Show, Westwood One Sports, the Westwood One Sports app. Addie Bates produces. Laura Jimenez runs the board. Pete Souza, ESPN and NBC Sports play-by-play co-hosting. And let's get to it. Arch Manning just made a really crass comment at a podium, had to walk it back, and now the drama is heightened? More on that when we come back. 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

0: a statement that I can make most of the time about most things. But this is just, it's spiraled. Texas is down by 20 points against the number one team in the country, Ohio State, on Saturday. The Longhorns rally back and win 24-23. In the wake of that game, Steve Sarkisian, who at halftime was supposed to talk to Laura Rutledge and give an interview at ESPN, had some technical difficulties. It was not the fault of the reporter, and it wasn't the fault of Sark. He had to go. His team was down at half, and he's like, hey, I can't wait. I don't picture, and ESPN has not painted it as if Sark was being a D-bag to anybody. He just had to go. Hey, free pass, man. This is on us. Technical difficulties happened. This is part of the game. Well, then post-game, Texas has rallied to win. Sark goes up to Holly Rowe, who's going to interview him, and he gives her a great win, hook 'em horns, and then sprints away. Holly deadpan, looks at the camera. Two things can be true. One, Sark didn't have to blow off Holly Rowe and then go celebrate. I understand why he did. There were technical issues earlier. He wants to celebrate. I don't have time to wait around. I understand. He didn't have to do it. Two, Holly Rowe, we can probably stand there, give a soft smile, wave into the camera, and say, guys, Sark's going to go celebrate. Enjoy it up there. Instead, in my opinion, she mishandles this. She gives an ugly stare into the camera, shakes her head in disgust, and then walks away. Situation, just not great on either side. Could have blown over. We could have forgotten about it. Twitter explodes, which is not a real place, by the way. I found out. It's not a real planet. Twitter explodes. So in the wake of this, these AI videos start coming out of Sark blowing off Holly Rowe, and then the AI part, he kisses her or he slaps her. These wild, like, who even thinks of this stuff to add it into a Gemini or these AI sites? The making out one is crazy. You're going to have to apologize.
1: Can I laugh at that? I don't. It's funny.
0: Arch Manning comes to the podium this week and says, do you guys see those AI videos? And reporters were asking about it. He's like, yeah, there was a funny one when he slaps Holly Rowe. And the way he said it, you can't tell if he's like physically laughing out loud that she got slapped. I think he's laughing at the absurdity of it all. I'm going to give him a free pass.
1: Absolutely, Drake.
0: Where he's just like,
1: great distinction.
0: Yeah, Gal. I mean, in credit to Addy too, she was the first one. Was like, I don't think he's not. This, it's not like he is laughing at, you know, domestic violence here. And here it comes, Arch Manning. We kind of saw this needed to happen. He released his apology yesterday, and have we finally put the final feather in the hat of this drama? It's time. On Westwood One Sports, the Westwood One Sports app, for our obituaries. Dead today, the Arch Manning and Holly Rowe beef. Arch saying in his press conference yesterday, made an insensitive comment about an AI video. He's deeply sorry. His words were hurtful. Wants to apologize to Holly Rowe. This is posted on his Instagram story. He tagged Holly, says he needs to do better and will be more thoughtful. Holly responds in cursive, thank you, Arch. Appreciate the conversation about this. Apology accepted. We move forward with respect and kindness for one another. All right. I'm going to go back. Let's go back. Let's put it in reverse, Terry. I don't think Sark handled it perfectly. I don't think Holly handled it perfectly. Let's start there.
1: Well, I don't think as textbook as it could be. What do the kids say? This totally tracks. Society reacted exactly how we expect them to nowadays. I mean, the hand-wringing around the country, taking Arch Manning to task over this, was such a joke. Like, here's who has the right to have an issue with that. Holly Rowe. And maybe Holly Rowe's family, and maybe people around Texas that are responsible for Arch Manning. And Arch Manning's parents and his brothers, whatever, his uncles. But, like, for people just to parachute in and try to suplex Arch Manning for being a Nimrod at 22 years old. Like, get over it. Like, move over. Dude, find something today to make yourself better. Instead of putting on Twitter this provincial tweet, like, about the person who already took Arch to task, and you retweet it and you write, like, this. You know, like, give me a break. Bottom line is the kid made a mistake. And he apologized for it, which, honestly, I'm not in the camp that's like, oh, he shouldn't have to apologize. It was dumb. Apologize. Let's all move on. But we got a chance yesterday again to take a snapshot of all the dummies in America who like to, when the posse is out, right, they run towards the posse and they want to take advantage and kick whoever is down, and it was Arch the other day. By his own accord, don't feel sorry for him, but I when I see some of these people coming from on high, it makes me sick. Addy said it yesterday. Josh Jacobs. I know, I got it right the first time. Now I'm nervous. You make me nervous, Addy. So Addy said the other day that nobody's even talking about Josh Jacobs right now. Like, that's a legitimate, horrible situation that happened and is playing out in a court of law. But we're too busy judging Arch. I hate the situation.
2: I think my biggest issue is because I was just seeing everybody who was retweeting these reporters. And these are some reporters who have covered, you know, they covered Michigan for years. I'm like, all right, let's talk about the issues we've had at Michigan. And you didn't speak on that. You were covering the Packers later this year. Let's talk about it. These are things that are actually happening versus like a video. And I had to kind of explain it to some of my family members. Like, man, like, my generation, and this is not an excuse, but I feel like we've kind of blurred the line of maybe, like, this is, I mean, everything's fake on Instagram. I don't know how many times I've seen, like, videos of, like, Austin Powers kicking Mini-Me, and it's, like, me coming home from the casino, and yada, yada, yada, and the kids, like, there's just, that's, you know, what? There's just all, yeah, I know. They're just, like, kind of all over the place, and immediately I thought he was laughing at the absurdity of it. I feel like, you know, there are other players in college football right now who are doing way worse. I feel like he got more scrutiny. It was canceled way faster than even a Lane Kiffin, who, you know, sleeping with college kids. It's just, it was just a little ridiculous to me. And, you know, a lot of these people, I'm like, man.
0: College women, we should be clear.
1: Allegedly.
2: Allegedly, according to a lot of
0: sources. We should also
2: sources.
0: Be clear, allegedly. We should
2: allegedly.
0: Also be clear.
2: Allegedly, sorry, guys.
1: But
2: allegedly.
1: She, that's a hell of a point, Addy. Like, that there's so much bigger, there's so many more things, bigger things going on. But this was the hottest one in the center of the universe. So if you attached your opinion or your provincial attitude towards this thing, it may get you more shine.
2: And I get it.
1: I don't
2: yes,
1: care if
2: Arch-
1: people meant to be like have it be like that, but that's how it comes off.
2: I get it. He is the hottest thing in the center of the universe. I get that. I trust me, if there's anyone on this show who understands that, it's me. But it's
3: Touch
2: just.
3: Yourself.
2: Whoa. It was just blown out of proportion, and I thought it took over the internet. It even made like ABC News. It made like all of their headlines. The number one headline, Arch Manning has to apologize. Arch Manning has to apologize. And I'm like, oh, holy cow, guys.
0: That's where I would be happy to put a bow on this. I think it's all really stupid, which I think we've each agreed with. And 7 minutes into this conversation, I've come to the conclusion, still really stupid. Now, that said, story. You mentioned it. Good Morning America covered it today. They did a whole segment on it. It was in one of their blocks for Good Morning America. You got to talk about it. People are talking about Arch Manning, Holly Rose, Steve Sarkisian, ESPN, all the players in this. And again, their conversation, our conversation, this is stupid. And this is the last time. There it is. We did it. We covered it. We talked about it. We hit it. That's
1: I got
0: it.
1: One more question for you guys and for the people.
0: Never mind. We're
1: what
0: back.
1: Did we think about the media's response that were in that room with him, people that have more experience, that are maybe a little older, that it became like an open mic in there? I mean, I think that's what gets people even more upset.
2: I'm going to start, and I said this yesterday to my, I had some friends, we were playing softball, the Jiggles, and it was...
0: The Jiggles, of course.
2: It was a terrible question. That was such a stupid question. You have an opportunity, and I mean, I know the reporter.
0: It's a gotcha. Actually, it's a gotcha.
2: Yeah,
0: they want
2: question.
0: Him to say this. Yep.
2: Yeah. And it's just like, you could have asked him like anything else. You could have asked him, like, I would have preferred you asked him what he did after the game. How did he celebrate after the game? I would prefer that. Versus, have you seen all the AI edits that come out? Because it's just, they come out after every game. But it was a really stupid question. As a reporter, I don't think that's what you use your time for.
0: Yeah, I thought the room itself, Pete, you've been in those media scrums. These college media scrums can be, NFL too. They give a lot of credentials out at some of these places. They give a lot of credentials out.
1: I have a quick, funny credential story. I was talking to the guy from Colorado. He said they requested... He said, you know, we get some pushback because of Dion and everybody, and they have that well-off media they travel with. They'll ask Georgia Tech, let's say in the opener, hey, we need 250 credentials, which is like crazy.
0: That's absurd.
1: And the people at Georgia Tech are like, no way. But eventually they're like, whatever, just take them. You know, like, and a lot of times that's what happens. And then you go into a media scrum like that, and there are like 12 people in there. You're like, who are these people? And what are they doing here?
0: Those are your obituaries today. Our one thing dead today. We got it. We nailed it. Holly Rowe and the Arch Manning beef. You're listening to Westwood One Sports at the Westwood One Sports app. It is the Drake Tolles Show. ESPN play-by-play Pete Souza co-hosting. Addie Bates produces and Laura Jimenez runs the board. Time for the quickie top five headlines in all of sports. Addie Bates reads them. Drake Tolles, Pete Souza have a minute each to respond. Addie, I'll go first.
2: The Jiggles fell to the Purple Cobras last night, 13-11.
0: Now, I think this loss, by the way, for context, the Jiggles would be Addie Bates' slow-pitch softball team. The Cobras, the Purple Cobras, would be another team in the league, coached by Ben Stiller. I put this loss squarely on the coach. They say that coaches are the difference in one-point wins and losses, in those one-run win and loss wins and losses. And so I'm going to extend it in slow-pitch softball to one or two-run losses in this case. Now, yes, the coach is Addie Bates, and so we're excited to hear her response at some point this week on the Jiggles fall apart.
1: Mm-hmm. Quick interjection from me. It's hard to repeat, and we know the Jiggles have been on the party circuit, and they haven't been taking the offseason seriously, and that's how you start off 0-1.
2: That's a fair assessment. That's a fair assessment. Here's your next headline.
0: The Jiggles were seen in Miami at Club One. I'm just throwing that out there.
2: Here's your next headline. The Protect College Sports Act passes its first major hurdle, but obstacles still remain.
1: I have been saying this. I'm not like a told you so guy, but we are so wrapped up in the news of the day, which is good for us, and that's what we like. It's sports. We're fans, short for fanatic. We react. This has been coming down the pike. And as much as we like the chaos of, oh my God, let's clutch our pearls. There are two guys who were in NFL training camps who are going to play at LSU. Yes, that's crazy. But a solution is coming down the pike. Like, this Save College Sports Act could add a lot of structure that is not there in college sports right now, and it could be coming soon. And one thing I will mention, and I'm getting ready, I have a Cincinnati-Ohio game this weekend for ESPN, and I was listening to one of the Cincinnati coaches talk, or their head coach, Ken Satterfield, and he said, the thing about the transfer portal is that second window has closed, and that has really helped these coaches because you get a team in January, and you have them for the full season all the way through, right? Now, why do I bring that up? Because that is an improvement that has been made over the past year around college football to sort of keep the guardrails a little bit more on the track. And I think this Save College Sports Act is going to do more of that. Bottom line, we're headed in the right direction.
2: I agree. All right, here you go, Drake Tolles. Here's your next headline. Pete Alonso hits his 300th home run at Citi Field as Orioles beat the Mets.
0: This is two middle fingers to the Mets. The game was electric last night, and Pete Alonso, beloved by the city of New York, beloved by Mets fans. And I had a couple buddies that were at the games the last couple days that said, yeah, we were starting the chants. We love Pete. Let's go Alonso. The Mets fans, they actually, a whole slew of them left the game after the Alonso home run. Like, all right, cool. We saw our moment. We saw our guy. Our guy showed out. The Orioles win it in extra innings, and Mets fans got louder for Baltimore and Pete Alonso than they did the Mets. It just shows how disastrous the franchise is in New York right now. I've got about 27 seconds left. Addie, I want you to have that last 27 seconds here. You're the baseball gal.
2: Yeah, of course. Pete Alonso never wanted to leave New York. He loved that city and they loved him. So, I mean, it's always great when you have a homecoming. It kind of reminded me of Adley Rutschman earlier this year. He came back to Baltimore now that he's with the Red Sox after the trade deadline. And what does he do? He hits a bomb. But they gave him a standing ovation. Very beloved. But, yeah, other than just, you know, the nostalgic aspect of it and the impressiveness of a 300th home run at Citi Field, these two teams are not that great right now. So, it was nice for them to be able to celebrate something because they haven't been able to celebrate something in a while.
0: Good. That's a minute.
2: I love that. Here's your next headline, Pete. Ravens rookie Jakobi Layne to have wrist surgery, and he's going to miss about a month.
1: That's a big loss. Look, especially when we talk about wrist surgery, and depending on what position you play, it depends on how impactful it is. You don't want to be out for... you don't want every week to be like, okay, he's going to be a game day decision. He's going to be a game day decision. He's going to be a game day decision. So you hope that this is just something that will only keep you off the field for a week, maybe two max. But we talked about it earlier with Sam Darnold. There's opportunities, and it's the cliche, but like next man up. I think early in the season like this, when your team is hit with injuries that are not so, so significant, it's actually an opportunity for other guys to step up, for the rest of the team to sort of, you know, hold the line while you've got guys injured. And it's September. You can recover. Even though earlier we were making fun of Jerry Jones for saying the teams go 0-1 and win the Super Bowl, what you do in September doesn't necessarily dictate your outcome in December into January, so I don't think it's a huge deal.
2: Drake, here's your final headline. The Brewers secure their fourth straight NL Central title as the Miz delivers once again.
0: Yeah, Mizrowski is just... I wish the Brewers had five of him. I wish all of baseball had five of him. The honor it is to watch him throw and the consistency with which he's done so in 2026, if he is in your lineup, if he's in your rotation, you have a shot at the World Series. And the Brewers, it's time. Now is, today is the day. This is the era. 94-57 this year. The Miz squarely in the Cy Young conversation, squarely in the Cy Young running. I just don't, it's how much longer can we go with Milwaukee? It's four straight division titles, I believe. How much longer can we go? A sub-2 ERA starter, 250 strikeouts, 15 wins. How much longer can we go with the Brewers winning but not winning at all? This has got to be the year, man. This has got to be the year. Somebody's got to knock off the Dodgers. It might as well be the Brewers.
2: Yeah, you can ask Mike Trout for advice on being on a team and not winning. So.
0: This team wins. This team wins in the regular season.
2: They do. I like the Brewers a lot. I'm not dogging them. I like them a lot. I do.
0: And they throw up all over themselves in the postseason. Like, don't do that again. Stop doing that. And they always do that. Addie Bates produces. Laura Jimenez runs the board. Pete Souza, ESPN play-by-play co-hosting. That was the quickie. Top five headlines in all of sports. Uh-oh. You know, unstoppable force meets immovable object this week in the National Football League. Two of the most intriguing teams from week one square off. One of them, dominant defensively. The other, the greatest offense of all time. Rubber meets road. Who wins? More up next. This is the Drake Toll Show.
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11: Taking the turn, they give to DeAndre Swift, up the right side, bursting free, 20-15-10-5, goodbye, it's over, touchdown, DeAndre Swift, touchdown Bears, 58-37.
12: See ya! The Chicago Bears, 59 points in their NFL game on Sunday, knocking off the Carolina Panthers in the highest scoring week one game ever. But, Pete, here's the deal. Here's what we forget going into the last, four or five NFL seasons, is that Kevin O'Connell is running a machine in Minnesota. Is no matter how much we doubt it, no matter how much you look up and down the roster and just think, the Vikings, man, they're solid, but are they really content? They're solid, but can they make noise? Can they win games? And they keep winning. Even last year with no, they didn't have a quarterback for a single game all season. They didn't even play a quarterback last season. And still above 500, 9-5, including a win against the Bears opening week. 27-24 in that one. It is the magician, Kevin O'Connell, that has put together a magical run in Minnesota. Does it continue Sunday? The defense of Brian Flores versus the offense of the Chicago Bears and Ben Johnson. This is awesome.
13: Well, that's where you finally bailed yourself out at the end there. Where you mentioned Brian Flores, and that's the magician. That is who will keep this game.
12: All right. Well,
13: Kevin
12: O'Connell's good. Now, Kevin O'Connell's got the...
13: O'Connell's great. Yeah. But the story here and the story on Sunday was Brian Flores. And it's not something that we can overlook. His ability to generate pressure on Jordan Love, right? At which we will see again this weekend. We have to see it against Caleb Williams if they're going to win. But talk about emptying out the chamber. On 80% of plays, he's blitzing. He's coming after you. Like, that is not going to be a situation where, like we saw against Carolina and Charlotte, where Caleb could dink and dunk what he wanted to. He could pop the top, and then he had the defense on its heels where he could escape the pocket and run if he needed to, okay? Flores blitzed on 78% of Jordan Love's dropbacks. He generated pressure on, I think the number was 80 or 76% of the times that Jordan Love would drop back. Oh, I'm sorry, 50%. 50%. So he blitzed 78%, pressure generated 50% of the time. Those numbers are absurd. If you're a quarterback and you're dropping back to pass and you see NFL guys in your face all game long, at some point it will catch up to you, and it did against Green Bay, and it just might against Caleb Williams. I'm not saying he's never seen pressure, but I am saying he's still in that evolution phase, and Brian Flores will throw some stuff at him this weekend that will make life awfully difficult and could bring the Bears back down to reality.
12: Okay. Two questions. I'm going to start with question one, and it's going to frame how we get through question two. Question one, can the Vikings defense hold the Bears to under 30 points?
13: Yes. Yes, dude. Let's not go crazy. They scored 59 points in week one. It was amazing. Was that an aberration? We will find out. I lean more to the side of this is not something we will see consistently in the NFL this year. We've never seen it before in the history of the NFL. I do not think that they will come back out and score like 45 points this weekend.
12: I didn't really appreciate the dissenters of college football after week one being upset with how high-scoring games were, how sloppy games were, and the NFL on Sunday was just chaos, high-scoring chaos. Like, this is football to an extent as we figure it out in the early weeks of the new season. Okay, so we've established the Vikings defense can hold the Bears, who scored 59, under 30 points. I think they're going to have to do so because the follow-up question is, will Carson Wentz be able to score 30 points? Can Carson Wentz, as the Vikings quarterback, put you in a position to outpace the Bears, who have the best offense in the NFL through 1 week?
13: Well, why are you holding me to 30 points? I mean, I think if Carson Wentz can score 24 points.
12: We're not getting a shootout here. I'm holding you to 30 because I think once we pass the 30 threshold for Chicago, that's where I start to believe a little bit less in Minnesota. Now, look, did Bryce Young just do it? Bryce Young's young and spry. Like, I've still got faith that Bryce can be a starting quarterback in the NFL. Nobody's telling me that Carson Wentz needs...

0: En garde!
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2: And Flores and his defense is that I know you're blitzing, right? If I'm the Bears. Just like last week, Matt LaFleur and Jordan Love knew he was coming on 80% of the plays, and they still couldn't stop him. Now, don't ask me to get into the intricacies of that because I'm not Brian Flores.
3: Yeah.
2: But there's very few coordinators in the NFL who I'm coming. You know I'm coming, and we're still going to get there. Mm-hmm. Brian Flores has become that guy, which is a hell of a bullet to have in the chamber.
3: By the way, and in saying that, the Minnesota Vikings did put up 39 points last week with Carson Wentz at quarterback through after the first couple drives of this game when Kyler Murray exited with concussion-like symptoms. So,
2: By the way, real quick, Drake.
3: Yeah, hit me.
4: I'm coming.
2: 20 less than 20 points a game the Vikings have allowed in Brian Flores' tenure as defensive coordinator there.
3: Yeah, yeah. Yes, if Jordan Love and Marshawn Lloyd are putting up 22. I'm doing the transitive property here to say that I wouldn't, nobody's going to be shocked. You're not saying you'd be shocked. But the Bears are in a position to put up 28, 34, 38 points in this game. Can Carson Wentz, and the Bears defense was not good. The Bears defense, and Chris Bleck joined us yesterday, the expert from Chicago, said the Bears defense is not good. It's what will keep them out of Super Bowl contention this year. But if this game's a shootout, it favors Chicago. Two teams that are, you're in another game in your division, which the Vikings just played against the Packers on Sunday. And this 1 o'clock Eastern time game is going to give us another look at, again, unstoppable force, the Chicago Bears offense, immovable object, the Vikings defense.
2: I hate to pour water on everybody's, like, 4th of July fireworks display that everybody's crowding around for. The over-under is 47.5. So, like, that right there tells you that people that know a lot don't think that this is going to be a shootout, right? I mean, that's not necessarily a ton of points, 47.5.
3: It's not at all. I'm salivating at this point. Like that's. I mean, you've told me new information that I'm at FanDuel as we speak. All right, and
2: Vikings
3: submit.
2: Plus 5.5.
3: That's
2: so
3: great.
2: I like the Vikings. I like the Vikings in the under. Right.
3: The
2: now.
3: Under at 47 in a game where the Bears scored 59 last week and the Vikings scored 38 last week. I love it, man. Go against the grain. Do it. It's Pete Souza, ESPN play-by-play, NBC Sports play-by-play. Addy Bates produces. Laura Jimenez runs the board. You're listening to the Drake Toll Show, 310-840-4910. Are you buying the Chicago Bears? Are you buying the Minnesota Vikings? And you know what? Are you buying the Baltimore Ravens? I don't think this is a great matchup, by the way. Saints and Ravens this weekend. Tyler Shuck had 400 yards passing last week. I don't hate that we didn't talk much about the Ravens this week. And I've watched, I say this once a week, twice a week, I quad box, I watch all four major national networks, I listen to the radio shows, I'm gauging, right? What's everybody else talking about today? Baseball, the NBA, we're going free agency for cricket, because in Australia it's huge right now. And nobody's talking about the Baltimore Ravens. I think that's a good thing. That's a positive that the Ravens aren't, they're not generating these clicky headlines and question marks. And I mean, we have other teams to focus on that have negative storylines or these absurd positives like the Chicago Bears and their offense. The Ravens, if they fly under the radar this year, that's not an issue. And their game against the Saints on Sunday is a sneaky good game for a team in Baltimore that through 1 week looks sneaky themselves.
2: Drake, I love your point. Every year, like clockwork, right around now, we're talking about Lamar Jackson for one reason or the other. Yeah. We are already drilling down on this guy. I like the fact that we haven't been talking too much about Lamar Jackson. I like it for Lamar Jackson. I like it for the Ravens organization. You know, maybe the John Harbaugh being out of the situation has taken some of the air out of it, right? In a very good way. And I would have to agree that that is a good situation for the Ravens, for Lamar, to be able to find some footing early before, you know, the lights, which they always are in the NFL, but till the scrutiny starts to come and the lights get white hot.
3: By the way, how random was it? Jesse Minter is the head coach of the Ravens. Maybe that's a piece of this. Nobody opened their show today saying, Jesse Minter. I mean, we could poll the masses. They did this with Mike McDonald and the Seattle Seahawks at the Super Bowl. They walked around Seattle.

0: Seattle and said, who is this? And showed a picture of Mike McDonald. No one could name him. It's like 80% of the people they showed in this video are like, is he a coach? He's like, he's in the show. He's from the show. If we tomorrow we poll the masses, who is this picture of? And it's Jesse Minter. Very few people are going to be able to pull that guy out of a lineup. I think that's great for Baltimore. After Harbaugh had dominated as his face, as this name in Baltimore, Super Bowl champion head coach for so long, you hired the Chargers defensive coordinator, who before that was the DC at Michigan under Jim Harbaugh. And now the Ravens have Lamar Jackson throwing for 300 yards and a touchdown. Derrick Henry rushing for 144 and three touchdowns. And we haven't said ding about him. That's great, man. And the Saints on the other side, who were in this shootout with the Lions. It goes to overtime. They go for two. They don't get it. They lose 31-30. Tyler Shuck, listen to this stat line. This is the craziest stat line any quarterback put up in week one. 35 for 56. 35 for 56. 410 yards, three touchdowns, and two picks. Shuck's the real deal, man. Shuck's the real deal.
1: Well, he showed us that when he was in college at times, too. I mean, this has always been a guy who brings heavy artillery.
0: Inconsistently, but yes. Yeah, inconsistently. Yeah,
1: but can throw the ball all over the field. And one of the things you look for in development of quarterbacks is, can you get your turnovers down, right? Can you become consistent? I look at it as just covering college football. Like, Devin Dampier is a great example, young quarterback at Utah. You know, he came over to Utah. He threw 15 interceptions at New Mexico, and then he gets to Utah and he throws five. Like, that's as encouraging a number as you can see. And Tyler Shuck has been the same type of quarterback, where he has moved towards efficiency and also increased yardage. And that is a great sign, because it's clear that whatever his process is, whatever his development has been, it is working. Right. And it's working in the best way possible, because he's getting better in the NFL. Right. Like, he was almost like an also ran quarterback in college. He was in quarterback battles throughout his college career.
0: Texas Tech. He's run out of Lubbock. They ran him out of Lubbock.
1: Run
0: to Louisville.
1: Out.
0: Yeah. Yeah.
1: Yeah.
0: And it draft day, when Shuck's name got called before Shedeur Sanders, the world was going to burn. And now Tyler Shuck has become the best quarterback out of that class of 2025, a rookie last season, and no sophomore slump yet. 410 yards. We've got a break coming up here, but Addy Bates is the local Saints expert. Addy, is Tyler Shuck solidifying himself? No, because the answer is yes. That's too obvious. Is Tyler Shuck the franchise quarterback for the Saints moving forward?
2: Man, he is really proving why he deserves that role.
0: It's really funny.
2: Even the conspiracy theories around it. I mean, Drew Brees was nowhere to be seen when Derek Carr was there, and as soon as they get Tyler Shuck, it's like Drew Brees is back and better than ever. Like, they just love the guy. And what he's doing off the field, on the field, he is a team captain. He is kind of the guy, like, I never thought, be like, wow, we're rolling with Shuck. This is it. We're tanking. But then you see him on the field, you're like, man, Mr. Irrelevant almost. That's where I know that name's already taken, and it has been taken. But it's just like, man, he could really lead this team to at least win the division. Because, I mean, This division's weak. We've talked about that.
0: Her cat's name is Sinatra. You throw Sinatra at quarterback in the NFC South. We got something. We're cooking with something. We get
2: winning the Super Bowl. What kind of comp is that?
0: Winning that division's gonna be that's good. Laura Jimenez, man, she's in her bag. She is in her bag. She runs the board. Addy Bates produces. He's Pete Sousa, ESPN play-by-play. 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One NFL franchise fell flat on its face on Monday night after the highest of high expectations. And the expectation then is maybe you change play callers, because the young guy just couldn't get it done. And the new update out of Denver is a weird one. 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
3: Tomorrow, the lights are bright in Buffalo. 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Josh Allen faces Jared Goff. 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
37: But I really believe the Haslams, right? The owner of the Browns, the owners of the Browns, are puppeteers right now for Todd Monken. And you spend that much money on anything, you're going to do your best to try to salvage some type of production. Whether it is a lawnmower you broke the bank on, or whether it is a broken down, twisted quarterback, you're going to try to get everything you can out of it if you paid an exorbitant amount. And Todd Monken is caught in the middle of this. I can almost guarantee he did not see this type of control coming from up top and he is frustrated. And at some point, Todd Monken will out the Browns hierarchy. That will force a move on someone's part.
3: Right. But you're saying that Todd Monken, he's one Google away from knowing what he was walking into with working under the Haslam family and the ownership of the Browns. So I believe he understood I'm walking into a situation. I think we alluded to this yesterday. You said it outright, actually. We didn't allude to it. You said it outright. Monken thinks he can fix it. Everybody else has been controlled by the ownership. I'll walk in, big smile. They'll love me. They'll give me some sort of power. And he looks like a lame duck at the podium. He's having to fight the owner's battles at the podium every day. And the guy just looks tired. I would be. It's a disaster in Cleveland. And the head coach has no power to be the head coach because the owner wants to be the head coach.
37: Well, and at some point you have to start gasping for air. And what that is talking to the media about what's going on, being transparent. You know, this is the worst case scenario, but we saw it happen to Nico Harrison in Dallas with the Luka Doncic trade. Like, you know, don't shoot the messenger. Nico was complicit to making that trade to send Luka to the Lakers under the cover of night. But that was the Dumont family, the ownership group of the Dallas Mavericks, that did not want to pay Luka the max. So they said in their infinite wisdom, right? Yeah, right. Get him out of here. And Nico falls on the sword. We've seen this so many times. With Todd Monken, it could be a similar situation where these guys are so much men of their word and they understand that it's their job to handle the football. Even if they're hearing from the owner to make a move, they can't let people know that. At some point, though, some of these guys break. I mean, we saw it recently on the college level with Kalani Sitake. He signs this new mega deal with BYU to stay and doesn't go to Penn State. And then at the end of the day, he's not getting what he was promised. And he turns to the media and is like, hey, wait a minute. This is not right. I'm not getting the resources I expected.
3: Yeah,
37: so I wouldn't be surprised if Todd Monken says something soon.
3: Those two things could be different because at BYU or any college at this point that has a reputation, if the head coach, let's say, we'll make this example let's do this, Pete. Texas A&M, right? Resources, a lot of resources. University of Texas and LSU and Ole Miss. If the head coach comes to the podium and says, hey, we don't have BYU, we don't have the resources, we're not getting paid, we don't have that, we're behind, then the media firestorm, the fans build up a firestorm, they're going nuts. At an Arkansas, if the head coach goes to the podium and says, hey, we don't have the resources, the fans are like, yep, knew that. We also hate the owner. We also want the AD fired. If Monken comes to the podium and says,
37: gotcha,
3: I'm going to shoot you guys straight, I have to start him at quarterback. They've handcuffed me. The ownership wants to control the team. Browns fans and media are like, yeah, where have you been?
37: We wrote that story. Yeah.
3: We know this. Yeah. So you're right. Monken can come to the podium and spew all he wants about the intricacies of the Browns organization of their franchise. It's not going to go anywhere. Everybody already knows that they're not breaking any news to say that, oh, guess what? Jerry Jones has control of the Cowboys. More at 10. We know these things. You know, it's never going to behoove a head coach. If you want a job again, to get to that podium and rat on the Haslams, because you're going to look stupid in doing so. You took that job.
37: Well, and we knew we crossed a threshold after Deshaun Watson had that press conference following the preseason game, and he literally was voicing his displeasure with Cleveland fans. And it's all about the fans, and you've given the fans no reason to believe in you, on or off the field. Mistakes be damned, and forgiveness and grace given, okay, fine. But there's not a huge reason for those fans to get behind Deshaun Watson when he called them out. To me, that was unforgivable. And it was like a day later, he was named the starter after playing really poorly in the preseason. So it's like, that's confirmation to me that this is well above Todd Monken's pay grade.
3: Yep. Will he ever be a head coach in the NFL again?
37: Okay. Whoa, Drake. He is a head coach now for the Browns. I refuse to be party to that. It's week one. Let's tap the brakes slowly here. Okay.
3: I don't. Lord. I invented the party. I accept to be party to this. I invented this. It was never. I mean, the hire itself. They needed a puppet, and I think Monken had an illustrious career as a coach in college. By the way, as an assistant, Georgia, Kirby Smart. And then goes to the NFL and is a controversial figure in Baltimore, just win-loss-wise, Lamar Jackson-wise. And Cleveland needed somebody who's going to show up every day to work. And Todd Monken shows up every day to work. I hope that he gets a good check. The buyout's going to be great. Retirement's going to be awesome in Cancun.
37: Oh my gosh.
3: This is Twilight. I'm selling Todd Monken. Those are your idiots of the day. He is not one of them, but he is Pete Souza, ESPN and NBC Sports play-by-play. Addy Bates produces, and Laura Jimenez runs the board. 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What is this mysterious injury for Sam Darnold? More on that next on the Drake Toll Show.
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0: because he gets hurt on Wednesday on the fifth play of the game, and then it's a hip, and the hip can be devastating, and then it's not a hip, and then we don't really know what it is, and then all of a sudden we found out now that Sam Darnold could potentially be out 6 weeks. This is the Super Bowl winning quarterback, could be out 6 weeks due to a soft tissue glute injury. Hurt his butt. And we're not really sure the depth of this, because he can walk. Maybe he could practice this week. Won't play on Sunday, but maybe he plays next Sunday. But maybe he doesn't. Maybe he doesn't play the Sunday after that or after that. Maybe it's 6 weeks. Maybe it's a week. We don't know. The mystery surrounding Sam Darnold's injury is one that's caused concern. It's caused question. And now the Seattle Seahawks, another Super Bowl contender, proved it defensively against Drake May and the New England Patriots, won it 13-10 in their opener. Now the Seattle Seahawks are starting Drew Luck at quarterback. According to Albert Breer of SI.com, Darnold's injury is unique to the glute tendon, the hip joint, and the Seahawks are uncertain of when he'll return. We have not gotten clarity on this. We do not know where this is going. And now, again, a contender is starting Drew Luck, who's 10-18 in his career as a starter, sub-60% completion percentage. And I have more questions than I have answers from the Seahawks. You're listening to Westwood One Sports and the Westwood One Sports app. It is the Drake Toll Show. He's Pete Souza, ESPN and NBC Sports play-by-play. Addie Bates produces. Laura Jimenez runs the board. Pete, I want answers. I want them now.
1: What a TV news crutch you just produced there. With more questions than answers. That was like when you're doing TV news. I used to anchor in like smaller markets, you know, before I got into sports or back into sports. And if you could add something to a script that was like a murder investigation, it was always like, we're waking up this morning with more questions than answers around the Sam Darnold situation.
0: And they ate it up in Monroe, Louisiana. Ate it up. In Waco, Texas. They ate it up.
1: As I just did there, because the truth be told is we do have more questions than answers, by the way. Your Super Bowl winning quarterback is now on the Chiefs. And if you're into, watching stuff that can hurt your feelings, it had to be hard to see Kenneth Walker run wild on Monday night all over the Broncos for, I think, 170 yards. And also like one of those plays being a 60-yard explosive. So you don't have him anymore. And you don't have your starting quarterback, and you're trying to start up a title defense. And you've got Jardarian Price, who's really going to have to step up for you. But most importantly, this is an opportunity for you to kind of remember who you are and remember how good your defense is. And remember the defense won you that championship last year. It's a good time to get back to your roots and to not get too cute and to hold the line. And I believe that the Seahawks have more than enough resources in-house, healthy, to do that. And the fact that it's not a hip injury, that it's a soft tissue injury, is actually good news. I think a lot of people were pretty freaked out when on last Wednesday night we were talking about a hip injury that we didn't know much about, right? More questions than answers. At least it's been cleared up that it's not some really hardcore hip injury that could keep him out of football forever, like a Bo Jackson situation we talked about earlier.
0: You mentioned the running back for the Seattle Seahawks, Jadarian Price. He was the backup at Notre Dame.
1: Yeah.
0: Still a first-round draft pick.
1: Well, behind Jeremiah Love.
0: Right. I mean, he was good in college, but we're talking Drew Lock at quarterback with a running back who's not carried the workload of an RB1 since high school. Right? I mean, we're talking Drew Lock at quarterback. Let me give you more. Let's go deeper into the analytics here. I mean, the numbers. In his 28 starts, 35 touchdowns, 28 interceptions, a passer rating of 79.5. He averages around 160, 170 yards per game in a starting role. With the completion percentage under 60% at 10-18, whether it was Denver, whether it was New York, here in Seattle, Lock was never supposed to be the guy. He's supposed to be the backup that comes in the fourth quarter, the backup that comes in for a couple plays because Sam Darnold's helmet came off. And now, instead, he's the starting quarterback of the Seattle Seahawks, and we don't know until when. We don't know how long this is going to last. And your running back is, look, any rookie's unproven, but you're even more unproven when you didn't start in college, you haven't started since high school, and now you're RB1 for the Super Bowl champions. I don't trust that. I'm not buying that. I'm not getting in on that. Now you got Jackson Smith.
1: Well, especially with a quarterback that's not going to garner too much attention or respect, right?
0: Like, right.
1: You're
0: not
1: talking about, like a situation where a guy like Jardiaan Price is able to run free in space. You know, he's probably going to be facing extra guys towards the line of scrimmage. Sam Darnold did not miss a game last year. So this is kind of a whole new experience for everybody involved with the Seahawks from the top down. You know, there's a brand new face of your organization heading into game days because that's what the quarterback position is. And it's, look, a lot of times I think we do freak out and look at the negative. This is a chance for Drew Lock to improve his career, improve his status, prove himself. Same thing for Price. At the end of the day, this is a great defense, a Super Bowl defense that was responsible for that title last year. I think we can all agree on that.
0: Let's go best case, worst case here. Seattle Seahawks, you're listening to it's the Drake Toll Show, Westwood One Sports, and the mystery of Sam Darnold and his injury in Seattle, where he could be out for a week, could be out 6 weeks. We're not really sure, and the injury is unique. That's the quote, is unique. So coming up this week, Sunday, you go at Arizona, Pete.
1: When?
0: You go at Washington the following week, Pete.
1: When?
0: Then you host the L.A. Chargers, who looked dismal against Arizona.
1: I'm going to say loss because you got to lose one in there.
0: Okay. So out of these three, do you call the shot now? You bench Sam Darnold and say, look, we can afford to lose one or two in there. And we already beat the Patriots in week one. Let's get Darnold back to full health and hope that by the time you meet, because we're about to get crazy, they get San Francisco, Denver, Kansas City, Chicago all in a row. Do you bench him and give him time before you get to that stretch?
1: Yeah, and if Arizona or Washington is a complete disaster, and I know through my medical staff that Sam Darnold is cleared to come back and can play, well, then I don't want to burn another game. I put him back in, right? Because as far as we know, it is day-to-day. So I don't think you have to, like, hardcore shut him down for 3 weeks. I think you literally take it week by week. I think, truth be told, we led the show with this story. We're talking about it again. It is a big story from a national perspective. I think when you get under the hood and you drill down, I think it's a big nothing burger. I think they'll probably win. Worst case scenario, you go 2-2 without him. And he comes back and you're 3-2 and you let it ride with your starting quarterback who's a star in the NFL now. And you'll be just fine.
0: The worst case, right, is he's out 6 weeks. I guess worst case is it truly is mysterious. We're unsure in 6 weeks what the hell is going on. But the worst case should be at this point 6 weeks for Darnold. If that's the case, is Drew Lock your guy for 6 weeks? Or do you call up Jimmy Garoppolo? You call up Brandon Allen? Do you see what Drew Brees is doing?
1: I was about to say, you got to check with Drew Brees first.
0: That's good.
1: You know, that's a really good question. I think you probably do call in somebody. There's got to be someone that's been promoted off the practice squad. I don't have it right in front of me, but like there's got to be depth in that quarterback room behind Drew Luck. So, yeah, I would think that they sign somebody.
0: Wouldn't be shocked. Cooper Rush, what's he up to, huh? Where's he been here recently?
1: He's a freaking like starter. They're building a statue of him outside Atlanta.
0: He's the only quarterback in Atlanta right now. He's the only option they've
1: what
0: got.
1: Freaking joke, dude.
0: Let's go there next. It's Westwood One Sports, the Westwood One Sports app, 310-840-4910. How nervous are you surrounding Sam Darnold? And how nervous are you surrounding the entire franchise of the Atlanta Falcons? I mean, you're wasting a year. I understand in Miami if you want to lose, okay? I understand in Arizona because the core is still young, Jeremiah Love, if you want to lose. I understand if in Las Vegas you want to lose for a year and have a top five draft pick. That makes sense to me. I'm good. I can reckon with the tank. We're fine. I do not understand in Atlanta with Drake London, or I'm going to throw him in there, Kyle Pitts, or especially Bijan Robinson, and a defense that is above, that's par. I'll call their defense par. I do not understand the lack of will and want from Ian Cunningham, their new GM they hired in January, to go get a quarterback, to go get somebody serviceable who can win at quarterback. The Steelers, I watched every down of this game. The Steelers did not look good on Sunday. Even Aaron Rodgers postgame was like, that was kind of funny, wasn't it? It was a bad football game. The Falcons are staring down the barrel of a four-win season with a roster that can contend in a terrible division. This is a disaster for Atlanta 1 week in, and I'm willing to use that word, disaster, because the quarterback is non-existent.
1: Well, I mean, from the beginning, from Jump Street, you know, I started to team up with you and kind of guest on your show, I guess it was like 2 months ago, and one of the stories that we got into, I remember the first day, you know, I was on the show, because you always remember just amazing moments in your life. But we talked about the quarterbacking situation with the Atlanta Falcons and how much of a joke it was. Then, this is not a surprise to anyone. And by the way, not only is Tua broken, like physically, it certainly seems like mentally he is as well. You know, I never rule out a comeback. I always say there's hope, but boy, it doesn't look good. Just when I say comeback, I mean him returning to any kind of prominence that we thought, you know, he had. And then the situation with Penix is like, dude, it's almost as though he doesn't want to play. I'm not saying that as if I know that, but even in training camp, he was like, man, I'm so far from being ready and where I need to be. It's like, that's not what you want to hear. So you don't even have a quarterback headed into the football season. This is the NFL, dude. This is not like some middling college football program that had our starting quarterback picked off when the portal window opened, and now we're trying to search to get somebody ready for spring ball. This is the NFL. We got a game on Sunday. It's ridiculous, and I don't know how involved Kevin Stefanski is with the personnel side of things, but I'm pretty sure if I'm him right now, I want to sit down with Ian Cunningham, and I want to get involved because this is my career on the line here. This is my second stop. And I got to make this as fruitful as possible for myself and give myself and my city the best chance at winning.
0: We got a text in tech out of Texas. If I was Atlanta, I would look to try to build in this upcoming draft. I would trade away as much as possible to get the best draft picks as possible for the draft for us. It sounds like this is a Falcons fan saying us here. Can you imagine being Kevin Stefanski? And you go from Cleveland, where you're the first guy in history to win in Cleveland. Bill Belichick couldn't do this. And you win in Cleveland. You go to the playoffs. You win a playoff game. Baker Mayfield, your quarterback. And then Cleveland decides, hey, Kev, we're going to pay Deshaun Watson. It's the worst contract maybe in NFL history. We will have that conversation in 3 years about it being the worst contract ever. Deshaun Watson's 5-year deal in Cleveland that he's still on, by the way. And Stefanski is exonerated of this. Like, hey, I did my best. I tried everything I could. I gave you guys the NFL Defensive Player of the Year. I can schematically, I'm a good coach. I'm a guy. And then he goes to Atlanta to escape this, where you walk in. Hey, here are the keys. Your defense is good. You've got Bijan Robinson. You've got Drake London. You've got the only thing we got to figure out is quarterback. And you sit down with your GM and he goes, all right, let's give you some options. All right, Big Kev, we got Cooper Rush, Jack Strand, Tua Tagovailoa, or Michael Penix Jr. He's like, I don't want to order any of those things. I got where's it? I want a different buffet. Take me somewhere else. I don't want to do this. Like, nope, that's all you got. And can you imagine 310-840-4910 to this text point? Stefanski going from Cleveland, where he's like, I promise I'm a good coach, to Atlanta, and immediately they blow it all up. Immediately it's all right, trade Drake London, start over. Oh, this poor guy can't catch a break.
1: No, he can't. He truly can't. Maybe they saw his dad's track record when he was a GM of the Sixers, because, man, we made some bad moves when I was working for him in public relations. We maxed out Iguodala. We maxed out Elton Brand. I think we maxed out Lou Williams. And then we hired Eddie Jordan, and it was it was rough. It was rough. We had a couple good moments there, but, man, it was rough. So maybe they don't want to give Kev the keys to the personnel. But either way, yeah, if you walk into this situation and by week 4 or 5, Arthur Blank is saying, hey, we got to blow it up. Damn, that sucks.
0: Yep. Wouldn't want to be Kevin Stefanski. I don't think I would want to wake up today as an Atlanta Falcons fan either. This is, and I've got a buddy of mine, pretty close, a Waco guy, who's from South Georgia. I live in Savannah now, so I got a lot of Falcons fans around me. And Sunday was a bad day. Sunday was a really bad day in the state of Georgia and surrounding this franchise as they try to figure out what
1: to do. Let me ask you this, Drake, because I swear, like, what is the answer for them? Like, what's best case scenario?
0: Quarterback.
1: This
0: quarterback.
1: Season?
0: I think you.
1: Yeah, but I mean, so what happens? Look, does Cooper Rush like bump his head and become next Tom Brady?
0: No, this is going to sound crazy, and you're all going to freak out. Arizona's trying to lose right now. I'm going to do it. This is the Dan Orlovsky take, but I'm telling you, you go, you say, hey, Cardinals, You're tanking right now, right? Yes. Fifth round draft pick. We'll take Jacoby Brissett. You take Brissett, who threw for 3,500 yards last year and 23 touchdowns. If you have a quarterback in this system in Atlanta that can throw for 3,500 yards and 23 touchdowns, Atlanta's a 10-win team. In that division, in the NFC South, Atlanta can get... Look, if they're an 8-win team, at least they're competitive. You can compete for a division title and a playoff spot. You don't have to go... You go to a tanking team and you say, hey, after week 5, Kirk Cousins, you don't need that guy, right? Bring him on back. Bring him. Do something. Anything but Cooper Rush. I think Jacoby Brissett. Find the tanking team with a quarterback who's playing well. Maybe a Malik Willis in Miami, which it's too early to do with Malik Willis. Brissett's the example. You get that guy, he wins you a couple football games, and at least gives you a shot. That's what you do in Atlanta.
1: I like it. It's better than what you have now, and you do have tools and weapons in the building that can help you. You could be a playoff team. You really could. The Falcons could. But, man, your situation at quarterback is a disaster right now.
0: And I know we're pushing a break here, but I understand that you're hearing the guy on the radio say that Jacoby Brissett could be the answer. And in any context in the NFL, that sounds absurd to you. But I'm telling you, like, argue with me. If the Atlanta Falcons had a quarterback who throws for 3,500 yards and 23 touchdowns, this roster is playoff caliber. Argue that. And now take those numbers, take those stats, and transform them into the name Jacoby Brissett. Right? It starts to make more sense. You walk into the water cooler with that. It's jarring at first, but then you're like, no, wait a second. Brissett's not as bad as I thought he was. That could work in Atlanta. Addy Bates produces.
1: You got a hell of a coach, too.
0: ESPN's Pete Souza, co-hosting. Laura Jimenez runs the board. They're calling in the National Guard for a football game this weekend. That's how dangerous they believe the fans will be. The National Guard. More on that next. This is the Drake Toll Show.
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12: Time to
3: continues to move well so far this morning. No crashes to report. You do want to watch your speed. I-25 in the construction zone. I-40 looks good. Paseo, Alameda, Montaño, those river crossings are all moving up to speed north of the city. I-25 between Albuquerque and Santa Fe, not seeing any problems in either direction.
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14: Kevin Kugler here from Thursday Night Football on Westwood One. Join Ross Tucker and me from Buffalo for a great matchup when the Bills host the Lions. Jared Goff and Detroit escaped their Week 1 game against the Saints with an overtime win. Josh Allen and the Bills claimed their Week 1 win with a come-from-behind victory.
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0: Rumors of the National Guard being called in for a college football game, huh? Can only follow one man, Lane Kiffin of the LSU Tigers. And we learned late last November, early December, Lane's changed and he loves Oxford. It's about family. It's not about himself. Everything's different now. Till it might not be different anymore. And Lane Kiffin is the same old Lane Kiffin. And now it turns into a top 10 matchup where he returns to Oxford, Mississippi on Saturday night, LSU and Ole Miss in a heavyweight matchup, and the players on the field. That's the very last story that we talk about surrounding this game. 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Pete Souza and Lane Kiffin continues to make headlines. We're now joined by John Talty, Wall Street Journal best-selling author. His release, Lane Being Lane, hit shelves yesterday and covers college sports with CBS Sports. John, appreciate your time up early. And look, let's start here. If I was writing a book about Lane Kiffin, I think I'd leave the last 200 pages blank. And then up until midnight last night, would just be vigorously scribbling as new headlines and stories unfold. How did you find an endpoint for this thing, my friend?
19: Yeah, that's a great question. And I think there will be opportunities, whether it's a paperback or who knows, maybe a volume two, because there will certainly be quite a bit more. And here's the thing that's amazing, guys. He's only 51 years old. Like, we might get another 20 years of Lane Kiffin in our lives in a prominent way, which is kind of insane to think about given all that he's already done. But I try to push it until the absolute last minute. So it ends in July, which is pretty, wow. You know, yeah, wait in recent. The game for a book that comes out in September. So, I mean, I was waiting and trying to get the very last thing. And so I don't want to give the ending away, but it is very Lane Kiffin is what I would say. And it involves a very weird text conversation that he and I had at the end of this process. And that's kind of how the book ends. And I think people will get a laugh out of it, at least.
1: Talking with John Talty, the book is Lane Being Lane. It's in bookstores right now. And, of course, you can get it on Amazon, anywhere you would get your books. John, this is a huge weekend for Lane. I mean, maybe even a scary weekend. In your experience dealing with him in the trenches, where do you think his head at is at this week going into Oxford, Mississippi?
19: It feels like he's all over the place, to be quite honest, because I was getting calls and texts from people yesterday that he was reaching out to, angry about things in the book. I know he's got, you know, he's focusing on a lot of different things. Lane, of course, publicly is trying to sell this idea of, you know, there's more pressure on Ole Miss and all these different things. But I think most people know the pressure is really on Lane, knowing the way that he left, knowing the hard feelings that he still harbors toward Ole Miss, that Ole Miss still harbors toward him. So there's a lot there to it. But what's kind of interesting about Lane is that there always seems to be chaos swirling around him. And so I think he's, I don't know if I say comfortable with it, but he's certainly used to it. And the question is just, is there so much chaos that it spins out of control, or can he keep it somewhat in check? And so there have been moments in the past, in 2024 season especially, where the chaos was kind of overtook him, and there were inexplicable losses that he had because of his inability to focus on the team, his mind being other places. And so I think there's always the potential for that, especially a game like this that means so much to him. But I also, if you looked at just the headlines, you would think he probably would have been pretty distracted ahead of that week one game against Clemson. And he looked pretty good to me in that one.
1: Talking with John Talty, the book is Lane Being Lane. It's in bookstores now. John, you do a really good job of kind of taking us behind the curtain in this book about some of Lane's experiences with maybe some higher profile people in Oxford, Mississippi. You mentioned the restaurant owner who Lane no-showed on, and the restaurant owner is just kind of like done with Lane. Can you take us inside some of those relationships with people in Oxford, which even weren't great when he was there thriving as the head coach of Ole Miss?
19: Yeah, I think what people would tell you about Lane is that he's a pretty transactional guy. And, you know, I don't think that's necessarily like, he's not a bad guy or anything like that. That's just kind of how he operates. And it's like, hey, what can you do for me type situation. And so there was a lot of that in Oxford. And you mentioned restaurant owner John Kearns. He, you know, owns some great restaurants in Oxford. And yeah, there was a situation where he would be like, hey, I need an 8 top on a Friday night at 8 o'clock. And he would call 10 minutes ahead of time. And, you know, he would do all these things to try to get it ready for him. And then Lane just doesn't show up and doesn't seem to care that he didn't show up and what that means for everybody. And so there were some frayed relationships just because of that. There's another kind of funny story of when he first got to Ole Miss, he didn't have private plane hours as part of his contract. You know, now if you're a big deal coach, you get part of your deal, hey, maybe I get 25 private plane hours to do whatever I want with. Well, he didn't have that when he first got there, and he was complaining about it. So someone got him a private plane because he wanted to go to Florida or something like that. You know, it's a $8 or $10 million private plane that they're letting him use for free. And Lane gets on there, takes a photo. He's like, I can't believe you put the head ball coach in this, you know, can't say the actual word, but this basically bad plane. And so there's just like, there's just some of that stuff where there wasn't always that gratitude. But listen, he was a big deal. He was winning. And so I think people put up with it because he's our coach, and

0: En garde!
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2: With that, you know, you sort of think, you said it. At some point, there's an expiration date on Lane everywhere he goes. When this one blows up, I guess if, but when this one blows up in Baton Rouge, it's going to be the bomb that goes off. But for Saturday night, we'll see the miniature explosion, the first battle of that. I loved, John, is your coverage. And when Pete was like, man, we got John Talty. I was like, dude, that guy, the videos from you out of Oxford, Mississippi, of Lane boarding the plane nearly a year ago are unbelievable. It's stuff that, like, you put that in sports history books. When we meet LSU, Ole Miss, Saturday night, what is that atmosphere going to be like?
3: Yeah, well, I appreciate you saying that. That was an all-time wild day for me, seeing all of the middle fingers aimed at anyone associated with Lane Kiffin that day. That was an all-timer in every way. But I think you'll see a lot of that, frankly. You know, listen, as you guys know, people are going to be tailgating for probably 12 hours that day in Oxford. A lot of opportunity to bib and some adult beverages. And, you know, people are going to be rowdy. And I think that there's potential for it to be explosive. You know, I don't think that's what, you know, people want to happen, but I think there's certainly the fear that that will happen. And, you know, if, for instance, Lane runs it up, if Lane wins and runs it up the way he did on Clemson in week one, like, it's going to get ugly in there. And that's what I think a lot of the concern comes around. So, I mean, I've been to a lot of Ole Miss games over the years. And it's, you know, it's a smaller stadium compared to some of the SECs, but it could get loud. And I would imagine, especially when they run out first quarter, it'll be as loud as it's ever been in that place. And, you know, we'll see whether Ole Miss's play and LSU's play can sustain that level of fan interest and fan, you know, kind of raucousness. But I think it'll be kickoff. It's going to be something else in that place. And I can't wait to see it.
4: Best-selling writer, John Talty. The book is Lane Being Lane. It's in stores now. John, when you have this book go out and the world is now consuming it, have you heard from Lane? Have you heard from anyone in Lane's camp? Have you heard any type of feedback or reaction to what is in there from the people close to him or the man himself?
3: I have, yes. All the above is what I would say. I got some text from Lane yesterday, and I heard he was calling some people that I quote in the book, wanting to know, you know, why they said certain things. And so whether he was reading it himself yesterday or had people reading it on his behalf, he was certainly interested in the book yesterday. Let's put it that way.
2: That is an incredible insight from John Talty. We're game week, right? And we're game week, and this book drops, and Lane Kiffin's putting phone calls and text messages out. John, appreciate your time and this insight. Saturday is maybe the most anticipated game of the college football season outside of Texas and Ohio State, which lived up to the hype. Now we get LSU and Ole Miss. Lane Being Lane, again, on shelves now and, of course, on Amazon. This is exactly what we needed. John, thank you again for your time, your perspective, and can't wait to read this book.
3: Thanks so much. Appreciate it, Kaz.
4: Hey, thanks, John.
2: Holy cow, Pete. I mean, did you hear that? Did you hear
4: I mean, is that wild or what?
2: Did you hear what he just said this guy on this show? What he just said on this show?
4: Help himself.
2: Are you kidding? Like, that is incredible perspective we just got. That, I mean, Saturday, Pete, Ole Miss, like, Trinidad Chambliss and Sam Levitt are going to play a football game against one another, and the head coach of a top 10 team taking his squad to his old stomping grounds is putting out phone calls and texts to sources and the author of a book that dropped this week.
4: It's comparative, like, to everybody that's out there that's getting ready to go to work, and maybe you have a huge opportunity at work today, and it's a major situation. But you have this thing going on in your life, like a family text thread that you shouldn't be on and you need to leave alone, but you just can't. And you're spending more time and way too much energy burning up on this text thread, gossiping with your family. Like, and you're trying to go tit for tat. Like, that is insanity, that this guy going into a game of this magnitude is on the back end

0: to find out what people said about him, like, and he's giving people a hard time that are, have been a part of that book. And I had talked to John earlier, just to add a little bit more context. You know, Lane knew he was writing this book, and
1: right.
0: and
1: yeah.
0: Lane wanted to talk to John. Oh no, sorry, John wanted to talk to Lane, of course. And John said, this is kind of hilarious, because, and John told me this, that Lane was sort of confused, like, well, are people going to think that I wrote the book? Like, I don't know. So Lane, like, wow. just, like, was out on talking to him. But he said, hey, anybody that gets in touch with me about the book, like, I'm going to say, hey, it's fine. You can talk to him.
1: Wow. Who are we? Who is this guy, man? Who is Lane Kiffin? I guess you got to read the book to find out. Again, you brought up, it's maybe even more extreme than what you brought up of you're paying too much attention to family group chat. This guy yeah. has, you've got the biggest meeting of your life to this point coming up. And it's mm-hmm. it's on Saturday. And you're spending your Wednesday putting out phone calls to figure out, hey, who said what about me? Why'd you say this about me? I heard through the grapevine across town that you were talking on my back. Like, what did you say? Pete, that's crazy.
0: Because those stories, by the way, let's face it. The private jet story and the restaurant story, like, those stories kind of suck worse than almost anything else, because that is treating the regular guy like something on the bottom of your shoe.
1: Who's trying
0: that
1: to help you?
0: Bad
1: yeah,
0: look.
1: The regular guy
0: That's
1: trying to help
0: bad,
1: you.
0: Bad, bad, yeah. bad look.
1: Wow.
0: Yeah.
1: A worse look than Wednesday of game week in Oxford, Mississippi. Oh, that's good. Wow, that was stunning. And you can only get it from John Talty. He's Pete Souza, NBC Sports, ESPN play-by-play. Addie Bates produces. Laura Jimenez runs the board. And Lane Kiffin is working the phones right now, figuring out who said what about Lane Kiffin going into a top 10 matchup on Saturday night. Look, there are question marks right now with one of the NFL's best teams. Who's their quarterback for the next 6 weeks? Where will the Seahawks turn? This is the Drake Toll Show.
2: Tomorrow, the lights are bright in Buffalo. A new stadium, a national audience, and two offensive heavyweights. Josh Allen faces Jared Goff. Lions, Bills, Thursday Night Football. Westwood One Sports.
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6: Well, we've got that crash southbound on Coors near Paseo. It has been moved off on the shoulder, but you will see a little bit of a slowdown there. Also got some slow-moving traffic eastbound I-40 near the interchange. Be sure to watch your speed both directions of I-25 near the construction zone.
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6: Sam Darnold, you drive me crazy. 1 week, 4 weeks, 6 weeks, 2 beers, 3 beers, and a Bloody Mary. We don't know. We don't know. We don't have any clue. We don't have any clue. Sam Darnold's got a butt thing going on right now. There's some tissue stuff. The injury has been called, quote, unique, very unique, soft tissue, glute injury, tendon region. That's what I love. Pete, here's the quote from CBS Sports. Can I read this out? Can I read this?
7: Absolutely.
6: Quote, very unique, soft tissue injury in his glute/glute tendon region. We don't even know where it is. It's just somewhere down there in the butt. It's just somewhere in the Sam Darnold butt. And it's what's been so stunning to me about this whole thing. It's like, all right, what do we do? Super Bowl champions without their quarterback for 6 weeks. I want to go back to where we left off earlier in the hour on this. And we had a great text, 310-840-4910. John Hobbs, 7697, says, Drew Lock is a perfectly capable quarterback. The Seahawks team and the fans aren't worried about him. They are the best defense in the world. And the rest of the team will step up also. Agree or disagree, go.
7: I honestly can take another approach.
6: Yeah, you can push back on John Hobbs, 7697.
7: John's the man. But I don't think this is as big as a story as what we're making out of it. I think Seattle is gonna be fine. I think that Sam Darnold is more of, although he threw for 4,000 yards last year, but I just feel more caretakerish about him. And it's not the Chiefs losing Patrick Mahomes. It's just not. And that's why the Seahawks won the Super Bowl last year.
6: Then what is, because, can you give me, like, for me, Pete, I'm a simple brain. Comparison is the curator of understanding for me, okay? If it's not Patrick Mahomes, then what is it?
7: Like when the Baltimore Ravens moved on from Trent Dilfer.
6: You dipped in the bag for that one. Okay, all right.
7: Well, really, because like when the Ravens won that Super Bowl, Trent Dilfer was a wonderful caretaker quarterback. but I don't know that, you know, he just wasn't quite the productive quarterback that he saw himself as. So literally that offseason, Brian Billick, who probably overplayed his hand, said, okay, you're out of here. And they brought in that new tall quarterback. I think he went to Cal. Anyways, he was he had a cup of coffee, and the Ravens really never recovered. But I think that Sam Darnold is more of that ilk, right? A guy who manages an offense as opposed to a guy that is the straw who stirs the drink. Dude, we saw it on Wednesday. Like, they came back without Sam Darnold.
6: Yeah.
7: Like,
6: yeah,
7: get Jaxon Smith-Njigba the ball, right? Jardarian Price is your guy now running the football. And I think that you can kind of find an identity there through the ground, because I think the biggest problem about the Sam Darnold absence right now is that it comes at the same time we're trying to figure out life without Kenneth Walker. And I think that that maybe puts you at a disadvantage game plan wise, because teams are really going to try to get you to throw the football now, right?
6: Sure, yeah, surely without Sam Darnold, and it could be 1 week, it could be 6 weeks. If you're Seattle and you saw Kenneth Walker III go for 174 yards on Monday, you think, oh, man. That's probably the exact emote. It's just the, oh, man.
7: That's what I thought. I was like, oh, man.
6: Ah, didn't need that. Didn't need to see that, did we, guys? Not at all. And now you've got a rookie who has not started since high school because he was behind Jeremiah Love at Notre Dame, who is your guy in Seattle. You're listening to Westwood One Sports and the Westwood One Sports app. It is the Drake Toll Show. Pete Souza, ESPN play-by-play co-hosting. Addie Bates produces. Laura Jimenez runs the board. Drake Toll with you. Pete, we talked a lot today about Lane Kiffin. LSU, Ole Miss, Saturday, the National Guard being called in, and the fireworks that are to come, okay? We haven't talked about the football game yet. I only mentioned on a one-off Sam Levitt and the starting quarterback for Ole Miss, Trinidad Chambliss. Let's do this. Last 5 minutes of the show. The game itself on Saturday. Let's talk, because there's somebody out there saying, like, I'm tired of Lane Kiffin. And they're right. They're right. They turn on ESPN or NBC or CBS. It's all Lane. They turn on this show. It is, because that's the storyline. That's the headline, is that name. But, man, you got two damn good quarterbacks. Well, we know Trinidad Chambliss is. Sam Levitt's 2 touchdowns, 4 interceptions so far this year have been shoddy at best. Kiwan Lacy might be the best running back in college football, a junior at Ole Miss. Not to be outdone, Dylan Jones at LSU is solid. We're talking about two of the most high-octane, potent offenses in the game. LSU, just a couple weeks removed from dominating Clemson, and Ole Miss, that shootout win against Louisville where they played terrible but still found a way to win. Saturday night in Oxford is going to be on the gridiron, is going to be magical.
7: It's so funny because, okay, we don't want to talk about Lane Kiffin, right? But we have to, because I think the coaching could win the game for LSU. Like, I believe that Lane Kiffin will at some point during this game find a way to coach some circles around Pete Golding, and I think that that will be the difference between LSU and Ole Miss. Because you've talked about it, dude. Trinidad Chambliss, Kiwan Lacy, those are two first-team All-American guys.
6: Yes. Yeah. Oh, yeah.
7: So good on you to say, hey, let's go back to the football field, because I do believe that at some point Kenny Pickett is going to screw around and lose LSU a football game. Like, I've seen it at Arizona State.
6: Sam
7: right?
6: Levitt.
7: You and I.
6: You hit it with Kenny Pickett. Not a bad comparison, by the way.
7: Sorry, Sam Levitt.
6: But it's a fair slip. I mean, I think you may have unlocked a Pandora's box here of, is Sam Levitt that good?
7: I have a game at Pitt on the 26th. Maybe that's, I don't know why the heck I'm, I really don't know why the heck I'm thinking about that.
6: That's a deep pull. All right.
7: But no, Sam Levitt has lost games in the past at Arizona State. He's shown us that he's up to his old tricks again at LSU. And in a game like this, where the margin for error is so small, you've got to find a way to harness him and make sure he does not beat you. And I think Lane Kiffin can do that. And I think you let the rest of LSU overwhelm Ole Miss to the best of their ability. Mm-hmm. Right? You got to stop those two guys, Lacy and Chambliss, and let everybody else beat you.
6: Mm. If you're Sam Levitt, LSU, and you've started your year, 2 touchdowns, 4 interceptions, Lane Kiffin.
7: What if I'm Kenny Pickett?
6: If you're Kenny Pickett, and because of how crazy college football is, you're starting at LSU. You've gone back to college. The last thing we'll get into on this. If you're Lane Kiffin, are you frustrated? I mean, you went through hell and half of Georgia to go get Sam Leavitt from everybody else. He had all these suitors. You got him, and he has not performed to the highest level yet, to his standard, to the standard of a Lane Kiffin quarterback yet. How are you perturbed?
7: Well, I think I have to look in the mirror. I think I didn't do the best job evaluating. And, you know, I try to not put the cart before the horse, be thoughtful,
6: yeah,
7: give people time.
6: That's big, yeah.
7: But I've seen Sam Leavitt for, you know, we saw him very, very good and very healthy in 2024. We saw parts of him last year around injury. I was never, like, over the moon about Sam Leavitt. And I thought he was overrated. We're finding out that maybe he is. Again, the book is still to be written. But if I'm Lane Kiffin, I'm not upset with Sam Leavitt. I'm upset with myself. I look at myself in the mirror, especially now. Like, we were talking to Coach Prime about this, Deion Sanders, when I called the Colorado game last week for ESPN. You get a chance to meet with these coaches. Yep. And even he was like, dude, the extensive background checks we are doing now on these guys. Not like Sam Leavitt's a bad guy. But, I mean, you go into every nook and cranny of these college players like NFL organizations do when they're getting ready to draft a guy. And you should know everything about a guy before you get him. And I feel like Lane Kiffin and LSU may not have known everything about Sam Leavitt, because I feel like I did. So if I'm not surprised, why is Lane Kiffin? It's on him.
6: That's good.
7: If it doesn't work out.
6: That's it. That's Pete Souza. That's what makes him great. It's best in the business, man. I did look. That gives us a great jumping off point for tomorrow, by the way, as we cover all of the college football slate, the NFL slate, the rest of this week on Westwood One Sports, the Westwood One Sports app. All right, it's Wednesday. Time for Who Are They? We got 2.5 minutes to play. Let's rock and roll. Addie Bates produces. Let's do it.
0: All righty. So what's going
6: to
0: happen?
6: First one to name them. First
0: yes.
6: one.
0: Hey, I'm going to describe a person. I'm going to describe a person, and then you're going to tell me who it is, okay? Here's number one. This person, born on this day in 1968, he is an American.
6: Sidney Sweeney.
0: Oh, my God.
7: Do we can just shout out like that?
6: Yeah.
0: Yes. Okay. American salsa and pop singer-songwriter.
7: Selena.
0: Vivir Mi Vida was one of his biggest songs.
7: Mark Anthony.
0: Yep.
6: Oh, wow. He's that old. Okay.
0: Yep. Learn ball. All right. This person, also born on this day in 1971, she is an American comedian and actress. SNL from 2001 to 2008.
6: Amy Poehler.
0: Yes.
6: Oh, good. Yep.
0: Wow.
7: Sykes.
0: All right, here's your next one. This person is a racing driver who competes in Formula One for Ferrari. He was the runner-up in Formula One World Drivers Championship in 2022.
6: Lewis
0: he has
6: Capaldi.
0: Won nine.
7: Kim Kardashian's boyfriend.
0: That is Lewis Hamilton, but it's the other one. 9 Grand Prix across 9 seasons.
6: I think it's Grand Prix, by the way.
0: Right.
6: Shoot, Twice what's the other guy? What's his name? Minute? What's his name?
0: Do you need the answer?
6: Yeah.
7: Yeah.
0: Charles Leclerc.
6: No, oh, yeah, never that. Tip of my tongue.
0: Charles Leclerc. All right, here's your next one. I hope one of you knows this one. Of 1945, that's the year this person was born. He's a Hall of Fame basketball coach. 11-time NBA championship.
6: Larry Brown.
0: Okay, with the Chicago Bulls, he has 6. LA Lakers, 5.
7: Jackson.
6: Mark Jackson.
0: Yep, there you go. Pete got that one. Last one. This person born on this day in 1993. American golfer. He won the U.S. Open in 2020 and 2024.
6: Scottie Scheffler.
0: Nope.
6: Oh.
7: Bryson DeChambeau.
0: Wow. Pete mopped. He
6: wow.
0: Not even, that was crazy. Pete won today.
6: Wow.
0: Wow.
6: Nice, Pete.
7: What do you think
6: Pete.
7: About that, Laura?
6: Addie Bates produces. Laura Menes runs the board. Pete Souza rubs it in. This has been It Always Will Be to Armin Williams, Colin Jones, Bruce Gilbert, Ryan McGuire. Thank you for a job. You better, you bet. Or your local programming is coming up. Been a pleasure to be with you. We'll see you from 6 a.m. to 9 a.m. tomorrow. In the meantime, this has been And It Always Will Be on Westwood One Sports at the Westwood One Sports app. The Drake Toll Show.
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8: Well, you've got crash cleanup continuing southbound Coors near Paseo. That is off on the shoulder, but you will see a little bit of a slowdown there. Traffic also moving a bit slow headed east on I-40 near the interchange. Watch your speed both directions of I-25 near the construction zone.
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0: 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I'm Drake Toll.
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3: 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Pete Alonso with some dramatics in his old place. The Brewers with another Miz gem popped the corks. It's pretty good stuff. Sox and Guardians as well. 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Happy rainy Wednesday. 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Jeff Symbieta and JJ Buck in your ear. 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
3: It do a lot, man. The baseball was really good last night as you were fumbling through your waiver wires and trying to get everything in for your fantasy football stuff. And who should you take? And you know, is it you know, Crocker or Raleigh or whoever you want? The baseball was good last night. Milwaukee Brewers clinched the Central again, 10.5 games clear. Another really really good game by Mizorowski. The Guardians and Sox going at each other to win the Central in the American League was great. And then the drama in New York. I don't know. Catch yourself a little baseball last night?
4: I did watch some ball. Was that Lobo Talk? So they had the baseball sprinkled in on the TVs. And I was watching the Brewers and Mizorowski, I think, submitting his case for the National League Cy Young Award.
3: Yeah, I think that's right. How was Lobo Talk?
4: Good vibes, man. It's just a fun time right now.
3: Winning's fun, dude.
4: Everyone's excited and I'm looking forward to Oklahoma.
3: Yeah, was there a different theme at all than he's been saying, you know, over the last couple of days when he was with us, when he was at the press conference? Anything different?
4: Not really. Just kind of staying locked in. And really, you know, after a 70-7 game, there's only so much you can talk about that. Of like execution and what you want to see from guys. Now it's just, hey, what does Oklahoma present and how do you attack them?
3: All right, we're going to get there. We're going to get into the NFL stuff. We're going to get in. There's a ton going on. We'll get into Arch Manning having to apologize and whoever wrote it and issued it and should he have had to do it and the whole thing. We'll get there. You talked about Jacob Mizorowski, and he was great last night. Struck out 7-5 shutout innings. Brewers win 5-1 over the Pirates. And then shortly after, the Braves beat the Cubs. That eliminated the Cubs from the division race. Milwaukee's fourth straight division title. They are, you know, the Dodgers get all the love because the Dodgers have done something over the last few years in October, and the Brewers have not. But Miz finished the night without allowing an earned run. 5 hits, 7 strikeouts. ERA is a major league best, 1.89. He is this year's Cy Young. Well, we don't really have a conversation, do we? Who else are we considering here?
4: He's the dude.
3: He's the dude, right? In the National League. Brewers aren't going to get the love going into the playoffs. They're not. Because, A, they're in Milwaukee, and B, they have not done it over the past bunch of years. And the Dodgers are there. And the Braves are a bigger name and with bigger players and bigger name players. And the Phillies are going to be there. And Chicago's going to be in the playoffs. And so as we sit here right now, okay, as we sit here in the National League, your playoff teams are the Cubs, the Phillies, and the Padres. And the Padres are 2.5 games clear, which is good for them. So your playoffs right now would look like the Dodgers – the Brewers getting the first bye, the Dodgers getting the second bye, and the Dodgers are now 4 or 3.5 games clear of the Braves for that bye, which is a big deal. So it would be Atlanta and San Diego, and then Philadelphia and Chicago. Those are pretty good series. Best 2 out of 3 in the first round.
4: No question.
3: Those are really, really, really good. As we sit here right now in the National, I'm sorry, in the American League, the Rays will have the best record. They are by far clear of everybody else at 91-59. They will be the one seed. As we sit here right now, the White Sox have the second bye, which is just astonishing.
4: But
3: they're a half game clear of the Guardians, and they are just one game clear of Houston, who is just one game clear of Texas. So there is a ton to decide. Right now, if we play today, Tampa Bay and Chicago would get the byes. Houston would be the division leader and the division winner that has to play a wild card team. It would be Houston and Cleveland and Yankees and Red Sox. Best of three, wild card playoff. Yankees have the home field advantage. But still lots to do. The Rangers are still trying to get into the wild card. Tough loss for the Blue Jays. Orioles still holding on. They're three back. Their game last night in New York was so cool. And I don't know. Did you catch the Alonso moment?
4: 300.
3: So Pete Alonso, who is a Met. Like, he's a Met, right? How else are you going to remember Pete Alonso?
4: Probably as New York Met.
3: Right. But he's currently a Baltimore Oriole. And he hit a lot of home runs for the Mets. Last night, the Mets were up by one against the Orioles in the ninth. And Pete Alonso, now in the other dugout, in the road grays, launched launched his 300th career homer, and it was a game-tying ninth-inning home run. He hit it, he knew it, he chucked his bat, and he got a standing ovation from the New York crowd. He did a curtain call. You don't see curtain calls almost anywhere but New York, do you? Like, guys having to come out of the dugout. It's kind of a New York thing. And then the Orioles got an inside the park home run in the, what was it, 11th inning, I believe it was, and they win 7-5. It was Kobe Mayo who hit the inside the park home run, a deep fly ball to center that the center fielder kind of stumbled, fell, hit him in the glove. He hits the wall, ball rolls around, and by the time the right and left fielder got there to clean it up, Mayo had circled. But the moment where Alonso got the standing ovation from Met fan, even some Met players, was pretty astonishing, wasn't it? Especially in that town.
4: Well, Mets are in last place.
3: Yeah, no, I get it.
4: Of course, they're
3: but their fans, their
4: want
3: fans,
4: Pete Alonso because they didn't want him to leave.
3: Yeah, but their fans are their fans.
4: It's a franchise that has spent loads of money to be in last place
3: every year,
4: and so cheering on Pete Alonso, is actually a shot at your own team and all that.
3: Yeah, I think that's probably right. It was a pretty amazing moment. So the Orioles stay alive. They're three games back of the wild card. Pretty good stuff. Today, you get a full slate and it really, really big games with the White Sox. You got the White Sox and Guardians going at each other again today. Is that a day game today? It is. It's going to be an 11 o'clock game on ESPN. So if you want to put something on in the office, I mean, that's really good viewing, and it means a ton. If the Guardians win today, they leapfrog the White Sox and take control of that division. Blue Jays are still trying to hang on. They play the Tigers today. Dodgers and Reds, that'll be later this afternoon. And then as far as the American League or the National League wildcard, the Rockies beat the Padres last night, right? Didn't they win? Did they hold on? Tell me they did. Last I looked, they were winning. Did they blow that lead? Tell me they didn't. No, 9-3 Rockies win. The Diamondbacks will be home for the Marlins. So pretty good baseball. When it matters on Tuesday and Wednesday.
4: Tuesday and Wednesday is for the baseball for, what, two more weeks?
3: Yeah.
4: I am really excited. The National League right now already has three teams with 90-plus wins.
3: Yep, and the American League's the other way.
4: Yeah, the American League is a bunch of teams with a .500 record battling to win a division or below .500 if you're in American League West. So someone's going to get hot and go on a run in the American League that you're not expecting.
3: Yeah. All right. We got, as we always do, a ton to do today. Guest list today. Ryder on the radio at 9 o'clock. Sean Ryder is going to be with us. He is the beat writer covering local football for the Albuquerque Journal. He will make his daily stop in coming up at 9 o'clock this morning before he heads out to Norman, Oklahoma to cover the Lobos and 24th ranked Oklahoma. His thoughts on the first 2 weeks and, what do you glean from a 70-7 victory over a beat up, depleted, not very good FCS team. I don't want to rip on Mercyhurst. I feel bad, but I just somebody's got to explain the whole. Maybe, does Ryder know like how the? Oh, we'll ask him how the whole Mercyhurst
4: twofer happened.
3: But them going back in between and like where and why and did ADs get together a couple years ago, or was there somebody in legislature that says, hey, I'll give you guys a couple extra $100,000 if you each schedule Mercyhurst in 2026? Like, I mean, with all due respect to Mercyhurst, I don't get it, and I don't know, other than the paycheck, which I got to believe they could have got a better paycheck closer to home with less travel. Why? I'm not mad at them. I just don't. I'd love to know why, how this all came about. Maybe Ryder will know. Maybe it'd be a good story for him. You know, that's kind of...
4: I know we talked to their head coach last week, so yeah. I'm sure he has some answers to those questions.
3: All right, we'll talk to him at 9 o'clock. Latest on your NFL stuff as we get ready for a really, really good one tomorrow night. Bills and Lions opening up the new stadium in Buffalo, New York, tomorrow night on Thursday Night Football. So that's a terrific one. College this week, not only to get Lobos in Oklahoma, but that LSU Ole Miss game is... I don't know if you think it's the most anticipated game of the year preseason. Maybe Texas and Ohio State was. But Lane going back and all the noise and the governor getting involved and night game, and you're going to have plenty of juiced up Ole Miss fans. So we'll get there as well. Arch Manning. I don't think we have a full Lobo basketball schedule yet, do we? With no. Exhibition season starting like in a month, but New Mexico State schedule's out, and it's actually pretty nice. No?
4: Solid.
3: Yeah, I think so too. So we get back, let's look into that a little bit. New Mexico State's basketball schedule is out. Probably one Lobo fan would go, huh, all right, I would take that. It's the opening drive on 95.9 FM and AM 610, the Sports Animal.
5: 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Jared Goff and Detroit escaped their Week 1 game against the Saints with an overtime win. 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
8: All in all, traffic moving pretty well right now here in the metro. No crashes to report. You will see some slowdowns, though. Eastbound I-40 near the interchange. Traffic also moving slow both directions of I-25 in the construction zone.
9: If you see an accident, call the traffic tracker hotline 767-9167. I'm Grace Toledo from the 96.3 News Radio KKOB Traffic Center.
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3: How is October, I think it's in like 3 weeks, to kick off or to tip off Lobo basketball. And I think we kind of know what for Lobo men's basketball, the non-conference, we know pretty much every game. I mean, you pretty much. Right? Yeah. The highlights are Boise State and is it Oregon State, right? Boise State and Oregon State in the California tournament. You got Wichita State and Santa Clara, and then is it Utah State's coming to the Pit? Correct. Those New Mexico State's coming to the Pit. Those are kind of the highlights. Am I missing something in there? I'm looking. Yeah, here we go. So it is up. They just have TBDs or TBAs on all the dates. So it's Little Rock and Utah Tech. Northern Arizona, Santa Clara, Wichita State, Mississippi Valley State, Utah State, New Mexico State, St. Mary's at home, Mercer at home, and then there's a couple games probably that you need to figure out. So, and that doesn't even have the tournament in California, the Boise State and Oregon State. New Mexico State put out their schedule, and I don't know. I mean, JJ, I don't know if it's better, if it's stronger. There's a couple more recognizable pieces. That's not fair. It's not the right way to say it. Their non-conference is highlighted by true road games at Gonzaga. The game against San Diego State is in Oceanside, which is in North San Diego County. It's not at San Diego State. I don't know where they're playing, if it's going to be. I mean, Oceanside is just to the south of Camp Pendleton, military town. But they're playing San Diego State and San Diego County. The road and home with UTEP. The road game at New Mexico. They'll also go to St. Mary's. So if you look at them, you go, all right, Gonzaga, San Diego State, New Mexico, St. Mary's. Those are four games that should be pretty good metrics games. They'll play Western New Mexico as well as Robert Morris. Is that an MTE? Robert Morris and Lamar, they're playing in Jacksonville. They'll play Denver at home, University of the Southwest, and Pacific before they jump into league play. I think it's a really solid non-conference for what New Mexico State was last year and what they want to be this year.
4: It's a very solid non-conference schedule, and when you look at, say, a Gonzaga game, you know, that's one where it's not a home and home, so you realize, hey, if you want some of these games, you got to go. And for, you know, Gonzaga, they're welcoming in a team that, all right, they think we should win this game, so it's not, they're not worried about bringing New Mexico State in,
3: yes,
4: per se, but that's how you get a game like that. You realize it's a one-off. You go on the road, you take the challenge.
3: Yeah, no, absolutely, Gonzaga, is, and I don't know what they're paying New Mexico State to go up there, but absolutely they think they're buying a win. And for New Mexico State, who will be very, very young, or I don't say very young, very, very new. How about that? I don't know how young they're going to be, right? It's like everybody else. At the beginning of the season, their second game, they'll open up with Western New Mexico and then go up to Spokane and play Gonzaga. It's an opportunity. And then a week later, they'll be at San Diego State. Or they'll be in San Diego County to play San Diego State. How about that? Good for them. They'll open up league play on December 31st, New Year's Eve, at home against FIU. They'll get home series with FIU and Missouri State to get started in conference play. They continued their home and home with UTEP, which I think is important. And I think not all, but do you think most Lobo fans would still like to play New Mexico State twice?
4: I think so.
3: Yeah, I know not all. I mean, you're way better off playing, you know, Little Rock and Utah Tech. You're right. But this is where those are home games. Where are you fitting them in? Because you need the home games. Lobos are going to open up league play January 2 in El Paso against the Miners. And then they come home. That's a Saturday, January 2. And then they come home on that Tuesday and see Noodles and Alford and Nevada. Who I think Nevada's going to be good, don't you? What they did in the offseason?
4: Yeah, they should be fine.
3: Yeah, I think they should be pretty good. You think just fine?
4: Some of it is just with the amount of turnover.
3: Yeah.
4: Like, give me a couple weeks,
3: yeah,
4: especially in college basketball. Just let me see what you are.
3: Well, I just watched, I mean, what they did and who they got. It's like anything else. I thought UNLV football was going to be really good. I drank that Kool-Aid way too quickly.
4: I did, at least offensively.
3: Yeah.
4: And then they're scoring 6 points at North Texas.
3: That's just a stunner to me. And they got to go to Akron this week. All right, 505-246. I haven't given you phone numbers yet. 505-246-0610 is how to get in today. 505-246-0610. Your emails come in, jeff@sportsanimalabq.com or jj@sportsanimalabq.com. The Sports Animal Mind Again San Pedro text line is also 505-246-0610. And you can watch the program. Adrian is producing. I wore the lilac today. Is it too late in the season? It's after Labor Day. Is it not? Is it too late to wear lilac?
4: I thought that was just a white issue.
3: Oh, is that right? All right.
4: So lilac is appropriate.
3: Lilac is a form of purple. That's just what it said on the tag when I bought it. The color was lilac. I believe it to be purple. Purple with blue and some white in there. Adrian's producing on our Facebook page, the OD and the AM. The Xfinity Channel 26 throughout the state of New Mexico and the YouTube channel for ProView Networks. Overall, I think New Mexico State's basketball schedule, we'll reach out to Jason Hooten here in a few weeks and have him come on. Media days are coming up. What was, like, in 2 weeks? Did you get the invite for basketball media days? Was it October, like the first week in October, right?
4: Yeah, I think it's the week of the Hal, actually.
3: Is that right? Yeah, I think that makes sense. So you can get in on that. All right, when we get back, I want to get into some of the NFL stuff. Some of the injuries, the Cowboy fan, let's look at that defense. And did Did they set expectations too high? Were they too lofty? We'll get into that and how do you fix it. I just don't want to lose my mind after 1 week. So we'll do that when we get back. Sports Animals, proud sponsor of the Lobo Cancer Challenge, which happens on September 26th up at University Stadium. The annual Lobo Cancer Challenge community fundraiser helps the UNM Comprehensive Cancer Center deliver the best cancer care in the world right here in New Mexico. Generous event sponsors make it possible for 100% of every single fundraising dollar raised by challengers to go directly to their choice of program in cancer patient treatment and support, advanced research. So basically everything they raise stays right here because no one should have to face cancer alone. The Lobo Cancer Challenge event day held at the UNM Lobo Football Stadium in September. That'll be on September 26th. 25-mile bike ride, a 50-mile bike ride, a 5K run and walk, a stadium stair challenge, and a Cub Pack fun run for children ages 1 through 10, as well as a virtual challenger option. Sponsor booths populate the participant village and a wellness village. Games and activities are offered on the festive field in a celebration of community support. It is the Lobo Cancer Challenge. These sports animals are proud to be part of it. It's September 26th at University Stadium.
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8: Traffic right now, we do have a crash at southbound I-25, a little south of Osuna. You will see some slowdowns as you make your way through there. Traffic also moving slow both directions of I-25 near the construction zone. You're going to see some slowdowns headed east on I-40 near the interchange.
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6: 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We're going to be joined by Sean Ryder. Talk Global Football coming up at 9 o'clock. He covers Global Football for the Albuquerque Journal. NFL, tomorrow night you get the Lions and the Bills. And it's overreaction week in a lot of respects. And I've looked a lot into stuff that was written about the Cowboys before, after. JJ, I still think the Cowboys are going to be good. I still think offensively they're going to be good. I don't think they were really good the other day. I don't think they had the ball a lot. I thought their defense it was something to be concerned about. And I had thought in the preseason that they had addressed their defensive issues. Maybe they have, maybe they haven't. It didn't look like they did the other day. Are they a playoff team after 1 week, after what you saw? Are you ready to jump off? Because they can't, if they don't get better defensively, they can't win. But it comes down to, can they?
7: So I think we have something in regards to how the football week should play out. We have overreaction Monday.
6: Mm-hmm.
7: Get it off your chest, and reset Wednesday.
6: Okay.
7: What is real, what should happen, what will happen.
6: All right.
7: And on reset Wednesday, I think for the Dallas Cowboys, the offense will play better, and it's going to be a longer trek to getting that defense just to average. I understand the hype in the offseason, and I liked what they did. They made good moves defensively to build that defense. But it wasn't going to go from 32 to 1 overnight.
6: Yeah, I think 32 to, I don't know, 25 would have been a good start. 22. I looked at it, so a lot of the issues, especially in the first half, were assignment issues, JJ. It's not like they got beat like just one-on-one. When you see Isaiah Likely running wide open in the corner of the end zone, because the safety and the corner both cover a three-yard pattern, and the tight end slips by everybody. Okay, that's something you look at on film. I think that's correctable, don't you?
7: Yeah.
6: When I look at some of the stuff, where why is the back constantly open in the flat on third down in the fourth quarter, I think that's correctable. And so that's why I'm not ready to jump off the boat yet. I think that... Please understand, I'm not a Cowboy fan.

0: by any means. This is not me singing the star, because that's just not who I am. But I firmly believe that offense is going to be better. I think there's too many weapons for them not to be better. I think this is one team who is drastically different at home. I think they play so much better at home historically. And I just... Give me another week to watch this team or two, and I think they're going to be okay. Do I think they win the division? Boy, they're going to have to get a lot better defensively, but I think they can still contend for a wild card and be a playoff team.
1: That's a fair take. That offense should be more explosive. The passing game was limited. I think people just didn't give enough credit to the Giants have a good defense, and they've had pieces there. And now you have a squad that has a lot more belief. With John Harbaugh coming in, and that absolutely does matter, and the tone he has set, because the team talked about it after their win over the Dallas Cowboys, and yes, you're expecting more from the Cowboys offense, but it is one where it's going to take more time than people like in regards to that defense just climbing that ladder.
0: What is more concerning, the way the Cowboys played or the way the Broncos played? And the answer can be yes, as you walk away. I'm going to tell you the Broncos, because I mean, the Cowboys were in a one-score game, and you look on film and you're like, okay, I see where the mistakes were, right? Especially defensively. Like, there's a breakdown here, okay? Like, when I see dudes running wide open, it to me, it's a schematic thing. It's not an athletic thing. Let's fix that. I think I can fix that in the film room. When I get beat 31-10... And granted, the Chiefs are a good team, but I'm more concerned after watching the Broncos.
1: Are supposed to win a division. Like, it was, yes, Patrick Mahomes is coming back, but this is a team that was an AFC Championship game, and they played awful defense. They were worse than the Cowboys defensively,
0: which is amazing.
1: The amount of missed tackles, and if you just look at some of the stats that popped off, like the Denver Broncos missed more tackles than any team on Sunday. Like, it was awful defensively.
0: And this is coming off of a team who was one of the two best defenses in the league last year. Which, that's not where you thought it was going to be. And look, offensively, were they good? They were not. They didn't target their new toy. I think what Jalen Wild got three targets. One catch, 2 yards, three targets.
1: They had the least yards offensively in week one.
0: Yeah, I mean, that's a concern. And they got a Jacksonville team coming in this week who I think is really good.
1: It's time to believe in the Jaguars. Like, they're a 13-win team that has a quarterback that is living up to expectations, that is spreading the ball around to multiple playmakers on the offense. The Broncos are in trouble early in the season.
0: And their schedule is just insane, right? I mean, they could start out now. Look, does it get easier? I don't know that it does. I don't know where and when it gets a lot easier. But you look at what they've got. They got the Jaguars at home. And then, I mean, we all think the Rams are going to figure it out, don't we? They got Jaguars, Rams. They go to the Niners. They go to the Chargers. Then the Seahawks come in. They go to the Cardinals. Then they got to go see the Chiefs. Gets a little mellower. Panthers, Raiders, Steelers, Dolphins, Jets, Raiders. So it's a 5-week lull. Well, I say lull. 5-week period where you're going to probably be favored, or at least as you sit here today, you're going to be favored. But you got to get through this mess. This is a top-heavy, brutal, brutal start.
1: Again, I think Denver will absolutely be better. But the one area that they have to show improvement in was going to be offensively. Because I think the defense was going to regress some. It's just the way this league works. And they got a lot of work to do, because I don't know where the run game's going to come from. And if Kansas City, who's good, can harass you like that, and then it's all on Bo Nix, and what was it, the second, third pass of the game, he throws an interception, and then he's fighting for his life the rest of the day.
0: Yep.
1: A lot of work to do.
0: Yeah. Where's the run game coming from? You said, I don't know where it's coming from. It's Dobbins, Harvey. Everybody wants to see Coleman because, well, he's the guy that I haven't seen yet, so he must be really good. A fourth-round pick out of Washington. Well, he's got to be the savior. He was, oh, did you see him in preseason against those third stringers? Yeah, did you see the Lobos against Mercyhurst? I mean, I need apples to apples. I'm not convinced Jonah Coleman's not the guy. I'm just not convinced he is.
1: He can be fine, but at some point in time, there's reason you're a fourth round pick.
0: That's right.
1: Even when running backs, you find them. Like there's, is Audric Estime a couple years ago out of Notre Dame that was a mid round pick. Like these guys aren't always just going to come in and save you because you have to have the game plan and the dudes up front to give those guys an opportunity.
0: Yeah. And again, a game like that was so mucky, so murky, so there was no flow to the Denver offense at all. I want to see Dobbins get another run. I want to see what happens this week. I want to see as they go out there and give me a bigger sample size than one, and we'll start to make some opinions. All right, 505-246-0610. Email is Jeff or JJ at sportsanimalabq.com. There's a bunch of other stuff I want to get into. I want to get into some of the injuries. The Ravens cut. Oh, never mind. That's something different. I want to get into looking at this week's schedule. The Sam Darnold injury, the Kyler Murray injury. So we'll get there. And your calls at 505-246-0610. Sean Ryder is going to join us at 9 o'clock to talk global football. Cool evenings now, huh? Starting to feel a little bit like fall, isn't it? We're out of the 90s. You're getting some rain. You're relaxing outside in the yard. 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
4: Well, traffic right now, we are dealing with the crash. I-25 southbound, it's a little south of Osuna. You will see some slowdowns through there. Once you get through that, you got more slowdowns both directions of I-25 approaching the construction zone. Eastbound on I-40, right around the interchange, traffic's moving slow. You're also seeing some slowdowns southbound on Coors at Paseo.
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16: Carlos Urias Espinosa is the managing attorney, 2711 Carlisle Boulevard, Northeast Albuquerque.
0: Thought about coming back last year. I saw it the other day, and I'm like, there's just no way. But evidently, last year, when Bo Nix got hurt, remember the playoff injury? He hurt his ankle, final moments of the divisional round. And it sounds like the Broncos dug deep and trying. They too, as much as they told you how much they loved Jared Stidham, they were ready to take the tie and the jacket off of Drew Brees and put him in the lineup. It's the opening drive, Jeff Simbiata, J.J. Buck. I guess, J.J., this is a real story now. When I first saw it yesterday, I'm like, there's just no way. But Sean Payton and Drew Brees obviously have that history. I don't know that it would have gone any different, with all due respect. Jared Stidham wasn't good in that game, in the AFC Championship game. The snow, that was, right? You know, so they kicked the field goal in the first half, then the snow came and just changed everything. I can't see how a guy coming off a couch at 46 years old trying to play in a blizzard was going to be a whole lot better than the dude that you had out there.
1: This is a real story. It is an incredible indictment on your game that you still have. We have to keep calling Philip Rivers and Drew Brees to play quarterback, and you can't get one of these guys that's been in the league for a few years or been in your camp all season to perform in one game. The dude last played in 2020.
0: Yeah.
1: What are we doing?
0: This was 2025. And you were going to bring him out of the studio on a week's, like on a few days notice by the time you got him there, right?
1: Be like, hold on, I had to take myself out of the Hall of Fame to go play this game. Like, what are we doing?
0: I don't, yes.
1: If that's a real story, they're like, oh man, Drew, I know you've probably been just chilling. We got an AFC Championship game, and you haven't played in 6 years, but guess what? You're our best option because we can't get a guy that's been here all season to play one game for us.
0: So it sounds like Joe Lombardi and Pete Carmichael had the conversation. And who's reporting this? This is who initially was this? Rappaport? I see this on CBS, Tyler Sullivan's story. But the offensive coordinator, the offensive assistant, had this conversation. Hey, Drew, I know you just turned 47. I know you haven't played in 5 years. But we're one game away from the Super Bowl. Oh, the AFC Championship game is in a few days. Can you get here in time? Are you in shape? You look good. Saw you on TV the other day. You look pretty yoked. It's crazy. Evidently, they discussed with Drew Brees the possibility coming out of retirement and suiting up, make a bid for the Super Bowl. Brees turned 47 2 days before Bo Nix went down. He did, according to the reports, did speak with Lombardi and Carmichael, the offensive coordinator, the offensive assistant. He worked with both of them in New Orleans. And according to the stories, he seriously considered the comeback. Are you kidding me? Brees, again, according to the story, told these two assistants that he wanted to work out before making a firm decision to see how his body would respond. How much time do we got, dude? Nix goes down on Sunday. We find out, like, Sunday night. Here it is, middle of the night. I don't know. It's Monday morning. Hey, can you get here by Tuesday to work out and decide if you want to play by Wednesday to go play on Sunday? And Jared Stidham's just sitting here swinging in the wind. Wait, they're going to what? They're going to bring that old man off of the set when I've been here? As much as they sit here and say they believe in me. Oh, and now old man doesn't want to play and I'm supposed to go out and lead this team? And don't tell me Jared Stidham didn't get wind of this, if this was going down. Because absolutely it had to be resonating through the building.
1: I just think that's an absolute swing and a miss.
0: What is?
1: From anyone that's like, you know what we need right now? Pull Drew Brees off the scrap heap after 6 years. To do what? To do the same thing Jared Stidham could do, barely throw a football and play in a blizzard.
0: Well, they didn't know it was going to be a blizzard at that point, but yes. But yes. I guess he had the workout, right? So they worked him out, which is, again, what? He did work out, and he had wrist discomfort. Really? The old guy who hadn't played in 5 years, 47-year-old guy that, really? He wasn't in game shape, and so they decided to go with the guy they had in-house. What are we doing? I mean, I get it. He and Sean Payton and this nostalgia and Carmichael and Lombardi were there, and they. But the fact that here we are, I didn't even know you could do that. Like, you could make that change at that point in the season. The story says when Payton was first informed about this, who else was available? I mean, everybody was out. Right? Brees, I guess, left some breadcrumbs about his latest flirtation with the return to the NFL in this book. I'm sorry, in a podcast called New Heights. It's just bonkers to me. Just bonkers to me that this is where you considered going. I got a backup quarterback. We always talk about backup quarterbacks. But didn't they sit there and tell me how good Jared Stidham was at the time? Oh, he's great. He's good enough to start in this league. He was horrible. Brian, good morning. You're on the Sports Animal. Hi, Brian.
17: Hey, Jeff. How you living?
0: Life's grooving. What's happening?
17: Awesome, awesome. Hey, JJ, how you living?
1: Good.
17: Cool. Hey, man, so I am a Broncos fan. You guys know this. I've called in before.
0: Yep.
17: I did actually call in before the AFC Championship game about Jared Stidham, and I was as confident as a fan could be that their starting quarterback wasn't going to be in the game. However, catching wind of this Drew Brees situation, I do have an interesting take on it. I feel like where Brees would have been more efficient than Stidham would have been in his mind, because Brees knows Sean Payton's philosophy, knows the scheme, and he can think on the fly. It would have been just as good as Peyton Manning coming out of retirement, because Manning's mind is better than Stidham. Brees' mind is better than Stidham. Yes, maybe physically, either one of those guys would not have been better than Stidham, because Stidham's in shape, Stidham's younger. But the offensive line in Denver supposedly is one of the best in the NFL. He's back in the Super Bowl, it was. Against the Chiefs the other night, maybe it wasn't. But as far as the offensive line during the Super Bowl run, it was great. So they could have protected them enough to make it to where they didn't have to move too much. And with their mind, they could have dissected the defense of the Patriots easily and they could have made the run, and they could have easily put up enough points, because the reason the Patriots won that game is the turnover that Stidham had, the brutally bad turnover that Stidham had that gave the Patriots their only points, the
0: right
17: touchdown
0: before
17: they had. And I guess they had a field goal, too, but anyway. The mind, the key piece on the take is Breeze's mind would have been the benefit there.
0: I guess that's what they're thinking, because at 47 years old and hadn't played in 5 years, man, what can you expect? It's not like the guy would have been working out. It's not like you had 2 weeks to run him, you know, work him out. You're going to bring him in on a Wednesday and play him on a Sunday.
17: Yeah.
0: It's nuts.
17: Yeah, I agree with that. Physically, it would have been a long shot, but I'd say the mind is where they were probably stretching on that one.
0: Yeah. Now, Brian, appreciate the call, and don't be a stranger. I guess in retrospect, you look back and say, well, Stidham was horrible. How much worse could Breeze have been?
1: By the way, Drake May wasn't great in that game. Those two really good defenses. It would have been
0: and a blizzard.
1: It would have been worse if Drew Breeze was on the field.
0: I agree. And a damn blizzard. Do we remember that? Like, you couldn't see the field. Remember they had to change the camera angles?
1: We got to a point in the second half, Drew Breeze is like, I can't throw a football. I'm an old man, and it's cold.
0: Yeah, and it's really cold. Man, when you're under the studio lights, and it's warm, and they're bringing you food, yeah, it's nice. Oh, by the way, my Hall of Fame clock just reset.
1: At that point in time, Davis Webb would have been a better option.
0: Was he on the roster, or was he a coach at that point?
1: Yeah, he's got in mind. He was one of your offensive coaches.
0: All right, 505-246-0610. I mean, it's bonkers. Sean Ryder's going to be with us at 9 o'clock. We'll talk global football with him. 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
18: 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Jared Goff and Detroit escaped their Week 1 game against the Saints with an overtime win. 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
11: Midweek, first week, I guess second week, going into week two. NFL, get football tomorrow night. Lions and Bills on Thursday night. So last night you got the baseball. Pete Alonso's 300th home run of his career against his former team. Put the Orioles into extra innings against the Mets. They got a inside-the-park home run by Colby Mayo in the 11th to win the game. Brewers win their fourth straight National League Central Championship. They beat... They had another big win yesterday. Jacob Mizrowski was good. They beat the Pirates, and then the Braves beat the Cubs. So... it is the Brewers who will win the National League Central. So opening drive, Jeff Symbieta, J.J. Buck. We'll talk global football. Coming up at 9 o'clock with Sean Ryder, the beat writer, covering global football for the Albuquerque Journal. He's J.J. Buck. I'm Jeff Symbieta. Lobos in Oklahoma this week. There's a lot of good stuff on the college football slate this week. LSU Ole Miss. J.J., I know it's on at the same time as Lobos in Oklahoma, but it's a... can't miss. Like, that's a split-screen moment, isn't it? I mean, it's just I don't know if you just want to watch Lane Kiffin walk out there. I've watched the whole gong show that's going to surround it. Every speck of it interests me, including the spread, which is only 3 points, which feels so light to me for LSU. Or do you think Ole Miss... I mean, is this one of those where it's an emotional game and all those players want a piece of their old coach and the place goes nuts? Or is this where LSU, as they did against Clemson?
12: I don't think
11: Clemson.
12: It's
11: Clemson. You don't think they put one finger on each hand up and just
12: run them out? They're going to
11: try. Yeah. Yeah.
12: But I think Ole Miss is a lot better than Clemson.
11: Mm-hmm. I agree with that. You think 3 is enough?
12: I think if LSU wins, it could be, 7-10 points.
11: Okay.
12: But... I think this will be a game.
11: I mean, this is Ole Miss's Super Bowl. This is their Cherry Blazer game. This is it, man. And for Pete Golding, their head coach, there's a lot to prove. And you know, the bottom line is, Chambliss is still there for Ole Miss. They still have weapons. They still have beasts on that defensive side. Are you sold on Levitt, Sam Levitt, the quarterback who's thrown for 574 yards, 2 touchdowns and 4 interceptions? They looked incredibly mortal against Louisiana Tech last week.
12: Yeah, that was a team that was looking ahead.
11: Okay. Yeah.
12: I mean, the way they played in the first half against Louisiana
11: Tech. Yeah, so that game was sandwiched between the opener against Clemson and then what they're going into this week. That is, to me, the, and we'll talk with Jerry Palm about it tomorrow, the absolute, I got to see some of that. That's on at the same time as the Lobos and Oklahoma. That game will be the ABC game. By the way, huge numbers for ABC on Texas-Ohio State. It was just gigantic number. Lobos are still 22.5-point favorites. Then there was the Arch Manning thing, and we alluded to it yesterday, JJ, and I had not really heard or seen the whole thing, and I think by now you've all seen it. After the Texas win over Ohio State on Saturday, Holly Rowe of ABC, ESPN, went up to do the sideline report. And this is all predetermined in meetings. Everybody knows what's going on. The coach knows after the game, if you win, the network reporter is going to find you. And your sports information director goes down and finds you and kind of brings you over. It's not uncommon. This is common practice. After the game, Steve Sarkisian, the head coach of Texas, was pretty riled up, and he shouted, "Hook him." He took off and didn't do the interview, and Holly was upset, and it was a bad look by everybody. There was an AI-generated video, and I'm sure you've seen it. It's all over social media, that shows Steve Sarkisian backhanding Holly Rowe and knocking her to the ground. You've seen the video? I mean, is that?
12: Yeah, it was all over social media.
11: Okay. Press conference yesterday, Arch Manning was there, said, you know, did you see it? He was laughing about it. He says, I've seen a few AI edits of stuff, but that's about it. I saw an AI edit of Sark's interview. Have y'all seen that one? That's a good one. Of him slapping Holly Rowe, it's hilarious. And he started laughing. Then he looked over his SID and he's like, oh. Like, he almost realized, you know, what did I do? Let's stop there. Thoughts, just on that.
12: I really don't think it was as... this is not an AI comment. This is about the post game. Like, Holly's just trying to do her job. Yep. She was frustrated. She might have made a face and walked away. She didn't post about it. She didn't say anything.
11: Right.
12: It was the entire world going, oh my gosh, someone had an emotional reaction in a moment.
11: Yeah.
12: Yep. And blew up because people hate sideline reporters. And then the world of social media went crazy with the AI. Yep. AI edit.
11: Look, I think everybody could have handled it better. I think Sark could have handled it better. He knew it's coming. It's not like it's his first rodeo. Like, he knew this is protocol.
12: I know people hate it, but it's a part of the process.
11: Like, I don't even know that people hate it that
12: so
11: much.
12: So many people online scream about these moments, and it's worth it. You're not going to get anything. It's just part of the process.
11: Sometimes you do. Sometimes you do.
12: And you got an anything is possible moment from Kevin Durant. Like, just... it's not groundbreaking journalism. It's just a part of the game. It's a part of the process.
11: Yeah, yeah. No, how do you feel? And what was going through your mind? And tell me what happened. I get it. You're right. And it's raw emotion. And Sark knew it was coming. Sark could have spent a second and answered a question. And Holly could have turned to the camera and said, Sark's going to go celebrate with his team. We'll catch up with him later. Back to you. Right? Instead, she looked like she was pouting. Everybody I know who knows Holly really likes Holly. She's a pro. I know people who've worked with Holly, and she is a pro. I get it, man. The people, and I read this crap on social media, and so much of it is dedicated to aesthetics. You don't like the way she looks. She's not the hot sideline reporter that you want to see. And I hate whittling it down to that, JJ, but so much of the crap I've seen online against Holly, it's been because of the way she looks, and she's not as hot as some of these other ones. And I'm sorry, man. That's on you. All right? So then you go to the AI piece, and it's out there. and Arch in I don't know, and I don't want to say an innocent moment, in a moment. You know, he was asked about it. He brought it up. Did y'all see that? Said it was hilarious. Coach slapping woman, knocking woman reporter to the ground. Hilarious. Bad look. I don't care. If you want to call and tell me you thought it was funny as hell, cool. Great. It's a bad look. And you can't have the face of your football program, your Heisman candidate, just going, yeah, it was hilarious watching a coach, even though AI generated, slap a woman and knock her to the ground. That's where I am on that. Yeah, I think he had to issue the policy. Yeah.
12: Because it's just such a bad look, because it's that, all right, it's AI generated, but like that's what we're cool with now.
11: Yeah. That's so hilarious.
12: Yeah. And then it's easy to blow things up on social media, but that everything was just like, hey, let's just move on. Like, it was an incredible game that we are overanalyzing a moment between a sideline reporter and a coach at the end of the game.
11: Well, and 100%. I mean, that was the best game we may see all year. It may be. And certainly the most consequential game we may see all year, right? Those could be the two best teams in America.
12: Yeah, that's the, like, a difference maker of first round bye stuff.
11: Yeah, yes.
12: With CFP.
11: Yes. And again, is it the worst thing ever? No, it's not. Is it a kid kind of laughing and probably, you know, the kids, got, yeah, I say kids, the 21-year-olds got together, these young men, and laughed. Is it funny? It's not really. You may think it is, and did you see it? Somebody created that. It's not. But if you think it is, I guess good on you. But if you're that dude, you got to apologize. You had to issue an apology. Kevin, good morning. You're on the Sports Animal. Hi, Kevin.
0: Hi. There's another element. This is kind of building up. Things weren't going well for Texas in the first half, right?
11: Yep.
0: Okay. There was the lady. Well, Holly Roll, about the appearance of Holly Roll. Well, the other person, well, maybe a little bit more eye candy. But she said, excuse me, we had Steve Sarkisian in here. And apparently he was impatient. He was impatient. He was supposed to wait. Yeah. This is a professional thing. This is a habit that they've done.
11: Yeah.
0: He decided he had enough, and he just abandoned her.
11: Yeah. So, JJ, you're shaking your head.
12: Well, they were having technical difficulties, and when they came back for the second half, the sideline reporter said, apologize. We had to apologize to coach. Technical difficulties.
11: Yeah.
12: We were waiting too long, so we had to go to the
11: Yeah, and I get it. At some point, dude's got to go do his job and coach. Yeah.
0: Yeah, but still, you know, this has been building up and all that other stuff like that. I think he's a little bit heated and all that. But as far as Ohio State, they're not out of it. The best thing to do in this bowl championship series, lose early.
11: Yeah, I think there's something to that.
0: There's going to be losing and all this other stuff. And then Lane Kiffin, you know something, these people, there's no sympathy for football players anymore, all right? You get a free education. You go over there, you can go in the NFL, make more money, and then you can come back and get an education. Whereas the average Joe has to sit there and take $50,000 in loans and to do all this other stuff like that. And so we treat these people like gods and all that. And it's no longer, this is an industry. I mean, it's, you know, something I hate to tell you, but so is the porn industry.
11: Okay.
0: Yeah, this is big industry and all that stuff, and just because it's legal doesn't mean it's right.
11: I think that's absolute. Just because it's legal doesn't make it right. Yes,
0: you know, and I love football and all that other stuff like that, but I'm not committed to that stuff like that.
11: No.
0: Also, watching the Lobos and all that other stuff, you know, I think, you know, we got a good coach right now, and I think, you know, things are going good right now, but with the money and everything else, the loyalty factor and all that, I hope we get to keep this guy for 5 or 6 years, and maybe we can build something here. Build a tradition because we like sports here. There's not a whole lot to go on here, and there's not a whole lot of distractions. See, Colin Cowherd said something that was very, very interesting to me. Notre Dame has a hard time getting these athletes to stay at Notre Dame because you have to make the grade. And he says there's nothing there for them to do. So if you like, partying at night, Notre Dame is in the middle of nowhere. You're not going to want to do that. Oklahoma's not going to want to do that. and all this other stuff like that. So all these schools that are in like big cities and big nights flashing like in L.A., where, you know, sometimes after dark you used to do things you're not supposed to do, drugs, women.
11: Yeah, I would argue.
0: They don't do that in small towns.
11: Yeah, Kevin. And Kevin, thanks for the call. I appreciate you. I would argue that some of the biggest party schools are some of the most remote schools. Right, if you go to college campus, you're partying, you're finding nightlife. Washington State is a party school. It's in. Have you ever been to Pullman? It's hard to
12: find
11: to
12: parties
11: to.
12: On college campuses.
11: Iowa State is in Ames,
12: like
11: Iowa.
12: Not,
11: yeah,
12: who's just won the college football national championship last year?
11: Was Indiana?
12: Is that some? I'm just kind of lost where Kevin was.
11: No, look, there's plenty of party schools. I disagree with you. I mean, there's some schools that don't party. Notre Dame may not party as much as Michigan or
12: UCLA and USC haven't been relevant to that level in a while, and they're in LA. So,
11: well, yeah, you're going to find. Let me, unless you're at BYU, you're going to find your party. I promise you. There's plenty. You know, pick your remote college campus, and it rages. It rages. All right, 505-246-0610. Keep them coming. 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
13: Kevin Kugler here from Thursday Night Football on Westwood One. 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Jared Goff and Detroit escaped their Week 1 game against the Saints with an overtime win. 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Don't miss it. The Lions at the Bills on Thursday Night Football.
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15: And traffic right now, we've got a crash, Montaño and Culture. Also, eastbound 550, just before 528, you've got a crash there. That's causing some congestion. Up in Santa Fe, crash cleanup continues, St. Francis Drive and Sawmill Road.
16: 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I'm Grace Toledo from the 96.3 News Radio KKOB Traffic Center.
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1: There will be a winner of the State Fair Green Chili Cheeseburger competition, but the best green chili cheeseburger at the State Fair is the one you can sink your teeth into at the Rex's Hamburgers booth. For the last 55 years, Rex has been grilling burgers at the fair, and since he was 12, Rex figures he's flipped more than 3 million. All year, his restaurant on Montgomery and San Pedro is filled with mouth-watering options that take you back to the good old days. Rex's, where each bite will leave you craving more.
18: I was in a wreck. I need a check.
22: Murder and Rome is the way to go.
23: I was in a wreck. I need a check.
22: Murder and Rome is the way to go.
24: I was in a wreck. I need a check.
25: I'm Attorney Kevin Rowe. We've been helping New Mexicans get the compensation they deserve after a car wreck. If you

0: 2711 Carlisle Boulevard, Northeast Albuquerque.
1: Forwarded text. It says, this is disgusting. And this is interesting. I was more shocked at the laughter in the room. This is a 22-year-old dumbass making $2 million a year. He'll learn and hopefully get better. But I think he's making more than $2 million. But what about all the grown men in the room who laughed about this? I felt shocked and ashamed. I've been out of sports 20 years. I thought it had gotten better. That is really disgusting. It's interesting. Look, you've been in plenty of rooms where somebody says something, you know, press conference, it's awkward. There were a bunch of grown adult reporters, and there was plenty of laughter in the room, and Arch was playing up to them, and the whole thing was awkward, JJ. And look, I don't know. This goes over different 20 years ago. Now, 20 years ago, we don't have AI. There would have been some animated picture of the coach knocking Holly to the ground. In 2026, where we are, violence towards women has been never accepted, but certainly more forefront, and there's been people who are outspoken about it and the awareness of this issue, and it should be brought to light and been much more centered. You just, for Arch, I'll give Arch, man, a mistake, bad move on your part, good apology, let's move on. What this text is saying is, dude, all the grown-ass people in that room are laughing about it.
2: Yeah, a bunch of reporters just yucking it up. LOL, ha ha ha. And then I'm sure that there were some women in that room that were like, wait a second, what?
1: Yeah, I'm going to guess that there were women in that room that were like, wait a minute, what? I'd like to believe, I don't know, it's Austin. I'm going to guess there's, you know, it wasn't just all men, that there were women reporters in that room and just going, what the hell is so funny? And it's just not. So I was fine with the apology. I was fine with the whole thing. And that's where we are. All right. This is Burger Week around here. As you know, we are doing sweet deals, not just on the traditional Tuesdays and Fridays, but we are doing sweet deals every day. And today is yummy. It is El Bruno's restaurant. You go to our website, sportsanimalabq.com. You do that at 9 o'clock this morning, and you will get $60 to spend at El Bruno's Restaurante y Cantina for just $30. That's $30. Melanie is here. Mi español es muy malo, lo siento. Good morning. How are you?
3: At least I understand you.
1: You do?
3: Yeah.
1: All right. So it was okay?
3: It was okay.
1: That means you spend $30, you got $60 to spend over at El Bruno's. What's going on?
3: Oh, not much. Well, it's Burger Week, I hear.
1: Yeah.
3: So we have burgers at Bruno's, amazingly. Some great burgers. There are pound patty.
1: Yeah.
3: Bruno's favorite is the burger with the bun on the bottom smothered with red or green chili.
1: Oh, give me a fork and knife.
3: Yep. And then we do build your own burger. And then we have a famous burger called Bobby Burger, which he had come in all the time. So we decided to name a burger with him, and it has everything on there. It has mushrooms, bacon, cheese, really? Green chili. It's amazing.
1: How much do you have to come in to get a burger named after you?
3: At least, four or five times a week.
1: All right, fair enough. I'm not the guy who needs to put his name on every building or every burger. I'm good. I'm just kind of curious what it takes. Your menu, it's Mexican food. It's Cuban dishes. It's a great spot with a Mexican decor. Let everybody know where you are and what your specialties are over at El Bruno Restaurante y Cantina.
3: Well, we're at 8806 4th Street Northwest. We're located...
1: That's 4th and what?
3: 4th and on the Paseo del Norte overpass.
1: Okay. All right, got it.
3: Yep, right in between Alameda and El Pueblo. Also, we're famous for our green chili because we roast and peel our own green chili to take it through the whole year so you guys have that nice freshness. And right now we're in that chili season, yeah, so everyone's smelling that chili.
1: It's been amazing, by the way. Yeah. I mean, everywhere, it's so good.
3: Yep, it's just right around the fair time, so they had a kickoff, I guess, on the burgers there. So that's what kicks off that green chili cheeseburger. So we have a great one. So come on down to Bruno's.
1: And they're open for lunch. They got lunch specials Tuesday through Friday. They're closed on Mondays, but open Tuesday through Friday. They got happy hour. And now we're starting to cool off. They got that private dining and beautiful patio area where you can go out and have happy hour and just enjoy what we've got and enjoy all the deliciousness over at El Bruno. You got a website that people can look at?
3: Yes, we www.elbrunosnm.com.
1: So no apostrophe or yes apostrophe? Yeah. ELBRUNOS?
3: No apostrophe.
1: Elbrunos.com. Mm-hmm. Elbrunosnm.com.
3: Yep.
1: Or NM, or did you say New Mexico?
3: New NM. It's not like UNM.
1: All right. and then there's the, well, we're not New America yet.
3: Right? I mean, not yet.
1: Not officially, I don't think. But I was on a call yesterday. Anyway, I'll tell you that story later. The chips, they're made in-house. You brought us a little breakfast of chips.
3: I brought you fresh salsa and chips.
1: Thank you for that.
3: You're welcome. Enjoy them throughout the day. And I brought you a jar that you can take home and share with family.
1: I promise I will.
3: Okay.
1: Melanie is here. 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
5: Well, you've got crash cleanup continuing eastbound Montaño and Culture Drive in Bernalillo. 550 eastbound just before 528, you've got a crash. You'll see congestion in that area. Traffic moving very slow eastbound on I-40 as you approach the interchange. You've also got slowdowns both directions of I-25 near the construction zone.
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9: You ever feel like you're not getting enough sleep? Well, here's some strange comfort. You are built that way. Of all the primates on Earth, humans sleep the least. That's according to anthropologist David Sampson, who for his new book, called The Sleepless Ape, actually climbed trees to study how chimpanzees sleep. His models predicted humans should sleep about 10.5 hours a night, but most of us only get about 7. So we are evolutionary outliers. But here's the useful part. Sampson says if you are struggling with sleep, don't obsess over the sleep itself. Focus on getting back in sync with the sun. Let natural light wake you up in the morning, catch some daylight midday, and as the sun goes down, dim the lights and ease off the screens. Or put it another way, before you reach for supplements, try reaching for some sunlight. I'm Dr. Sanjay Gupta, helping you live a better life.
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6: 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Okay? 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Yeah, I was on a bowl call yesterday, and all the executive directors, and all right, anybody got any questions and, you know, kind of things? And then the guy, one of my buddies, is like, yeah, have we found it in the budget yet for Jeff to redo his logo, change it to New America? And I'm like, yeah, no, we found a red Sharpie, and I'm just going to cross out New Mexico and add America, just like it was on the original. It was kind of, everybody thought that was kind of funny. So, yeah, we haven't had to change the bowl game name yet, nor is the university or, you know, New America State University, NASU.
7: UNA.
6: UNA.
7: UNA.
6: Yeah, we're on our way. All right, you guys have been active on the text line and the email. Email's Jeff at sportsanimalabq.com or JJ at sportsanimalabq.com. Richard says, help on the way, Jeff. Ever since there has been an OD, all we've heard is the Rockies suck at the MLB and AAA level, but AA, that's where JJ's organization shines. That's where you can really see the efforts to improve recruiting. When does that help finally arrive? I need a stat yesterday. Since 2022, the Rockies are 200 games below 500. He read a stat yesterday. So since 2022, so that's 23, 24, 25, 4 years, they're 200 games below 500. That's 50 games a year. That's insanity. Yeah, I don't know when the help's arriving, dude. I don't know if this is the same person, but Gus says, OD has talked for years, Jeff. Albuquerque's baseball team might want to use a scholarship on a closer every year or two. When you don't have a closer, when you're trying to rely on a closer by committee, you have to try to manufacture outs to end games. As a result, last night, Albuquerque's baseball team had their 31st blown save of the year. Imagine how different the PCL race would look, converting a handful of those. Albuquerque

0: baseball team would be in a photo finish with the Dodgers. Imagine if, just what if, you're right. Rod is in on Lobo football. Says Lobo football has an opportunity of a lifetime, Jefferson. I was never a John Mateer fan. He's Oklahoma's quarterback. I don't think he was that great at Wazoo. If the Sooners struggle early, look for the Boo Birds at Norman and calls for Ben Arbuckle to go to his bench, Ben Arbuckle, to bring to life the stagnant offense. If Oklahoma does not get out to a quick start, there will be concern in Norman. I think one of the biggest keys, and we can talk to Sean about this, if the Lobos hang in, the longer they hang in, the more, and obviously, really,
1: that's the recipe for an upset.
0: You mean, Jeff, if they don't get blown out early, they have a chance? Yeah, no, but my point is, the longer they hang in, the more doubt starts to crawl in Oklahoma.
1: All the pressure's on the Sooners.
0: No doubt.
1: And that's what it's about, is making them think.
0: No doubt. Garcia says, if Lobo football doesn't win their district this year, Jeffy, it's never going to happen. UNLV looks awful. Steve Alford, Nevada, lost to a 1AA. It's going to be between them and the newcomer Bison. I think it is. Well, look, I don't know if UNLV gets better or not. They did look awful. Like the North Texas game, of everything that happened last week, this side of the Oklahoma State went over Oregon. UNLV getting blewed out at North Texas 44-6 stunned me.
1: Yes, that was up there. By now, we should expect that the top of the FCS can absolutely beat the back end of the FBS.
0: Montana State.
1: Look at what North Dakota State is doing.
0: Yeah.
1: They just came in.
0: They're 3-0.
1: They're 3-0. They beat an FBS team week one. They beat Air Force.
0: No, they beat Jacksonville week one. Jacksonville State week one. Yeah, beat an FBS week two. Yeah.
1: FBS, right?
0: Jacksonville State's Conference USA.
1: FBS.
0: Oh, yeah, yeah. I'm sorry.
1: I'm saying just trying to reinforce. They came in.
0: Yeah.
1: So I don't, the Nevada loss to Montana State, that, to me, like, you're playing the number one FCS team. Yeah. Those teams are better than a good chunk of FBS teams.
0: Yeah, and there's been a lot of talk about that. Montana State went to Reno and beat them 28-7. It was 28-0. It was handled. They handled them. That was a Nevada team who handled Western Kentucky at what we think is a good Conference USA team the week before. There's been a lot of talk about what is, you know, the top of FBS and the Mountain West, right? And you watch North Dakota State come in here, and I mean, let's see what they do when they got the Hawaii UNLV New Mexico run. But they went to Air Force and won. They won 38-32. I don't think it's a surprise that Nevada lost to Montana State. Now, I was a little surprised. I mean, nothing like UNLV getting beat 44-6 in North Texas. A little surprised that Montana State handled Nevada the way they did.
1: Yeah. Now, Nevada had to go to the backup quarterback, but their backup wasn't totally inexperienced. You know, Carter Jones didn't play the second half, but you're at home. And it's a realization. Those top FCS teams have dudes that are just as good as yours. We're talking about West football.
0: Ken says, OMG, how presage was this, Jeff? OD callers have the winning ticket. Who had their bet Colgate over Central Michigan? Not only do the Raiders easily cover, if they don't commit four costly turnovers, they win at Shorts Stadium. Yeah, but they didn't. They did cover, but they did not win. Ken said, the most presage words ever uttered on this award-winning OD show, Jeff, was the weather in Albuquerque is great except when you need it to be, like Lobo football. It was 95 at post time. And literally 36 hours later, the 505 got the heat relief. The goofy-looking weather guys and little anchorettes have been crying for since May. When did Lobo football hire Lady Lobo's ticket counter? I estimated 1,200 cramming into that northeast corner with a little shade and 2,000 elsewhere. Whatever. I'm not even sure what you're telling. You counted fans? Were you there? I mean, I'm not going to complain about the number they announced. By the way, did you see the Mountain West put out their release yesterday? Lobo football, as much as everybody's complaining, had like the second biggest crowd in the league this week. Everybody's losing their mind because they didn't sell out against Mercyhurst. Go look around the rest of the league. Go look at the Pac-12 outside of Boise State because they had a big game against Memphis. What do you think the crowds were for their games at home? Come on now. Gene says, let's not forget Albuquerque's AAA franchise is still playing for a lot this week, including the first winning season since 2013. Okay. Okay. All right, 505-246-0610. We're going to talk to Sean Ryder coming up at 9 o'clock. He is the beat writer for Lobo Football, and we'll talk to him about the game coming up, his thoughts over the first 2 weeks, and get his take on the league as well as we head into big one in Norman, Oklahoma, against the 24th ranked team in the country, the Oklahoma Sooners. A lot of noise, right, when it comes to HVAC. 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
3: Well, traffic right now, you've got crash cleanup continuing, Montaño and Culture Drive. That crash has been moved off to the shoulder. You will still see some slowdowns through there. You got a new crash, Golf Course and Southern. You'll see slow moving traffic in all directions there. You've also got those slowdowns headed east on I-40 as you approach the interchange.
4: 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I'm Grace Toledo from the 96.3 News Radio KKOB Traffic Center.

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1: 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Getting a head start on week two, the buzz is sure to build on a hashtag Tequila Thursday in Lions Bills. Both offenses should finish inside the EPA top 10, while both defenses are likely to be bottom half. Expect hot action in the high mark opener. 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
10: 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I need a check.
11: I was in a wreck. 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
12: I'm Attorney Kevin Rowe, and we've been servicing New Mexico for years. 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
13: 444-4444. Carlos Uri Espinosa is the managing attorney, 2711 Carlisle Boulevard, Northeast Albuquerque.
5: 10 in the Sports Animal Meineke on San Pedro text line. We were talking earlier, the basketball schedules. New Mexico State released their men's basketball schedule. They got road trips to Gonzaga and St. Mary's. They'll play San Diego State in Oceanside. And they play UTEP twice, home and away, non-conference. And I said, you know, I think most Lobo fans, not all, but I think most Lobo fans would like to play. And I think Aggie fans, too, would like to see that series
14: go back to two. Mud says, heck yeah, I think Lobos versus Aggies should be twice a year again. This would be two times a season. Lobos would have a blowout win versus the Aggaholes. And he put a bunch of laughing, crying emojis in there. I think the Lobos would be more apt to do it on years that they're scheduled to play away. That would give them another home game. I'm not sure they're willing to give up another home game to go away. Does that make sense? All right, that's why you're seeing Mercer and Mississippi Valley State and Little Rock and Northern Arizona and Utah Tech because they need home games. Hey, there, can I bring up one other point? And I was thinking about this in the car. JJ, it's the opening drive. Jeff Symbieta, JJ Buck. You know, all this noise about the crowd and you know, they deserve more Lobo football. And look, it was Mercyhurst. And I was thinking about this. You know, Rudy called and said, well, Michigan still gets 110,000. And they will against UTEP this week, and they don't care. And you're not Michigan. And that's not a knock on you. It's just not. It's just the history. It's not. I'm not bagging on anybody. It's just reality. When I got here 30 years ago, I think in 96, 98, 99, Lobo basketball didn't matter who they played. You put 18-18 in the pit. They can bring West Texas A&M or Little Rock or Utah Tech or whomever it was. You get that. And Lobo basketball is not that anymore, right? Now, a game in December against Utah Tech, you're getting an announced crowd of, 11,000, and you probably got, 8,500 in the building, right? That's what it's become. It's no different than basketball. And I'm not sure I hear people lose their mind on a Tuesday night in November or a Monday. Utah Tech will be a Monday night in November. I'm not sure I hear people losing their mind over that like they did over this football game against Mercyhurst. Is that a fair comp?
15: It is. Times have changed, and viewing and spending habits in sports have changed. And I go back to week one, 8 o'clock kickoff against Central Michigan.
14: Yeah.
15: And that was a legit crowd. I know you can always want more. That's your job as a coach. It's your job as a athletics department to market for more. But to me, I'm like, okay, we have something here.
14: Yeah.
15: 24,000. Yeah. You want to see 30. I get it, but let's not scoff at what we have. Let's just say, hey, good job. Let's keep growing.
14: Yeah, and compare it to what you've been over the last bunch of years, too. You know, compare it to you. Don't compare it to Michigan. I mean, I hope you don't take offense. You're not Michigan. Fred, good morning. You're on the Sports Animal. Hi, Fred.
16: Hey, Jeff. Hey, I wanted to keep up with this group of six thing. I talked about it last week about how we were number five. This week, we're number two. And I was going to read this last paragraph. New Mexico is getting it done against less than appointments under second-year coach Jason Eck, who's starting to become a hot name in the coaching carousel. Awaiting New Mexico is Oklahoma, which could be an important point to see how good the Lobos actually are. And I'm just going to real fast say there's behind us is Memphis is three. Western Michigan, 4. James Madison, 5. North Texas, 6. UTSA, 7. And Tulsa, 8. And the only team that dropped out, which I was disappointed, was North Dakota State because they were killing Air Force till the last quarter.
14: That's why I take
16: it. I guess that screwed things up. But, one thing no one's talked about, I don't know if it means anything or not, but you know who the next two games that Oklahoma play after us?
14: Yeah, you get Georgia and who's after Georgia? Alabama?
16: Number two, Georgia, and number one, Texas.
14: Texas, yeah.
16: Now, are they thinking ahead, you think?
14: Well, sure they are. But and if they'd have beat Michigan, they really possibly would have been thinking ahead. But the fact they got beat last week, I think, kind of levels them back and focuses on what they've got in front of them. Like X said the other day, he said he was a big Michigan fan. Because, then maybe you can play that card. I think after getting beat last week and understanding what's on the line, did they look ahead a little bit? Yeah, but I don't think this is one of those games where they're looking past New Mexico. I just don't.
16: Well, they got to play against Georgia on the road.
14: Yeah.
16: And then they got to play in Dallas, of course, against
14: Texas. That's real.
16: They got to be thinking. I don't know. I just wanted to bring that up. But I'm real proud that we're – they have us now number two in the
15: who is
16: so-called group of six.
14: Yeah, so this is some JJ. It's some online website that you know it's a group of six predictor. It's one of the many that are out there. There's a bunch of these polls online. Yeah. All right, Fred. Appreciate you.
16: Yes.
14: Thanks. Yeah. If you bounce around the social media,
15: no worries. If I hear a poll that dropped North Dakota State, I'm like, I'm not listening.
14: And that's kind of where I was out to. You're like, going to drop them behind North Texas because they only beat Air Force on the road by six?
15: And come a Memphis team that just lost by 18 to
14: Boise State.
15: State's at three?
14: Yeah. Well, I mean, who should be above them? North Dakota State?
15: Oh, yeah.
14: Okay. All right, I'm listening to that. North Dakota State shouldn't be out. Well, how far would you drop
15: Memphis? I don't think New Mexico should be in front of North Dakota State based on the schedule played to this point.
14: Because North Dakota State beat Jack State, who I think is okay as a Conference USA team, and then they went on the road and beat Air Force. I think that's fair.
15: Thank you for just playing list to radio.
14: You know how much I love that. All right, Sean Ryder's next. We'll do Ryder on the radio. Talk to the beat writer for the Albuquerque Journal. His thoughts on Louisville football after the 2 weeks headed into the big one at Oklahoma. It is the opening drive. He's JJ Buck. I'm Jeff Sambietta. It's 95.9 FM and AM 610, the Sports Animal.
0: This is a Westwood One Sports Minute.
17: Kansas City Chiefs, they're back, destroying the Broncos on Monday Night Football 31-10. The rest of the AFC should be very, very worried. Kenneth Walker, incredible in his first game as a Chief. The defense looked a lot better with the infusion of youth. And, of course, Patrick Mahomes back under center. I've got concerns about this passing game long term, but last night showed you what this team can be. I'm Nick Costa.
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10: I was in a wreck. 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
12: I'm Attorney Kevin Rowe, and we've been servicing New Mexico for years. 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That's 444-4444.
19: Myrna and Rowe is the way to go. 444-4444.
13: Carlos Uri Espinosa is the managing attorney, 2711 Carlisle Boulevard, Northeast Albuquerque.
0: Here's Jeff Symbieta and J.J. Buck.
14: Well, this could be a little different. Central Michigan, 38-7. Mercyhurst, 70-7. That's the Lobo football first two results. Outscoring your opponents and giving up only 14 points. But it gets a little bit different. Well, not a little bit. It gets real as you go to Norman, take on the 24th ranked team in the country, Oklahoma Sooners, this weekend for Lobo football. It's the opening drive. Jeff Symbieta, J.J. Buck. Lobos are 22.5 point dogs, which I think is a thick number. Going in to Norman, Oklahoma got beat at Michigan 17-10 last weekend. Next week, the next two in front of the Sooners, Georgia and Texas. But I think they're pretty focused on this week. Sean Ryder covers Lobo football for the Albuquerque Journal. He joins us on the Sports Animal. You got your cloth napkins and a dinner coat ready to go as you step up to the steakhouse this week. How you living?
22: Ready to go, guys. The cloth napkin, dinner coat, all that.
14: Yeah. It's a different meal, certainly. Let's look back. Pardon me if I'm just not over the moon after beating the crap out of Mercyhurst 70-7. I think they're good. I talked to Eck the other day. I think the first 2 weeks went as well as they probably could have. Now let's see what you're all about over the next 2 weeks. Is that a fair assessment?
22: I think so too. And I still think, you know, obviously I think the way they kind of embarrassed Central Michigan to a certain degree, a team that is appearing to be, frankly, much worse than we kind of thought in the offseason. Okay. But the way that they kind of took care of business there, that's the result that stands out to be. Mercyhurst without, you know, their starting quarterback, who was honestly pretty good, that was never going to probably be a really competitive result unless UNM really played down. And, of course, they did not play down really after the first quarter.
14: Yeah, and I like, you know, I'm impressed with the defense. I'm impressed that you didn't play down to your opponent. I'm impressed that you know, you got better. This two-quarterback system feels like it may stick around for a while, although, you know, this would be the weekend if one guy plays a lot better or a lot worse, maybe there is some separation. But to me, it feels like this went exactly the way you needed it to go. Now let's go figure out who we are.
22: Yeah, I agree completely. I mean, what was that? That was a 108 to 108 points scored,
14: 108 to 14
22: points allowed.
14: Yeah.
22: I mean, that is again, like, and I kind of noted in my takes after the game on Saturday, like, all things considered, they had a couple injuries, of course, against Central Michigan, but there's a possibility they'll get some of those guys, Trip Walsh, Jay Martasi, Messiah Mingo, maybe Sean Miller, which wasn't quite a central injury. That was a practice injury, but maybe getting some of those guys back for Oklahoma. And, you know, they're well-rested, relatively speaking, in terms of their top-line guys after the Mercyhurst game. So I think everything kind of went according to plan here.
14: Hey, I know you spoke to the Mercyhurst coach. How did this happen? Like, how on earth did a place like that, a small Catholic college in Erie, Pennsylvania, schedule New Mexico State and New Mexico, same back-to-back weeks, they go back there because I'm assuming it was cheaper. Like, how the heck did that come about as opposed to scheduling somebody way more regional and probably less expensive travel?
22: Yeah, I mean, simply the way that how exactly UNM and NMSU ended up, like, back-to-back on the schedule, that I can't quite explain. I know there was I think NMSU did move a game, and Mercyhurst ended up kind of sliding it. But the kind of big picture answer there is that, you know, they transitioned up, you know, to FCS in 2024, and they're making an effort to try and take, you know, football more seriously and try and get the money there. And, you know, they're not only playing, you know, two bye games, really three bye games in Youngstown State, New Mexico State and New Mexico back to back to back. They got to go all the way to Western Kentucky in a couple weeks and, you know, play that bye game there too. So it very much is a, you know, I can't imagine that, you know, coaches like Love, hey, you have four bye games in your first, you know, six how many weeks or whatever. But it is very much a condition of they're trying to take football more seriously, and they're trying to be a more competitive FCS program. And, you know, those games are a little bit of a rite of passage in terms of getting the finances right. And also, it's kind of something for them to recruit towards as well.
14: Sean Ryder covers Lobo football for the Albuquerque Journal. He's with us on the Sports Animal.
15: Sean, as we look at the development of these quarterbacks, and Kochak has talked about it a ton, it's going to be the turnovers, and it's just taking care of the football. In this offense, they're going to want to run the football and then create plays off of that. But the fact that through 43 pass attempts, they didn't have to do a lot against Marius Harris. They haven't turned it over despite there being some errant passes. Just what do you make of UNM keeping the football so far?
22: Yeah, I think there was probably like maybe, you know, one or two, maybe three passes like against Mercyhurst or CMU that like they might have gotten a little bit lucky on if like the DB was like a step there or something like that, step there earlier. But no, I do think it's impressive. And, you know, Eck did, you know, we were kind of talking in the Monday press conference, you know, asking him about, well, you know, the takeaways and the defense is generating. And he said, well, yeah, no turnovers from the offense. And, you know, I know he is certainly really pleased with that because, of course, that was an issue. And, you know, in certain games last year before they kind of cleaned it up into the home stretch. So I do think that is a really positive sign. I do also think that this weekend is really kind of a big test. I mean, it would not if they're getting out of Norman, maybe without a win, but they, you know, kind of gave it their best shot without kind of turning the ball over either quarterback, I do think that would probably be pretty encouraging without actually seeing the game itself.
15: I know it was, you know, last week James Lobstein kind of had the answer looking back at all the reporters, like, what do you guys think of it after week one in terms of the quarterback rotation? But now, you know, we're 2 weeks in, and we're gonna have a different feel on Tuesday after this game. But just when Toa or Luke or James are meeting the media, just what's kind of the vibe and the sense you get from these guys as they talk about being in a quarterback rotation?
22: Yeah, I'm kind of glad you asked, because I do think even them just kind of talking about that, they've gotten more comfortable with it. Not to say that they were uncomfortable with the idea of rotating, but the idea of kind of explaining it and kind of like explaining how they kind of work together. Like I talked with, I'll have a story later today with a lot of comments from Luke Moga, and that was probably about as, you know, in depth as I'd ever really kind of seen him, you know, explain stuff, frankly, you know. And he seemed to really kind of relish talking about, you know, the idea that, you know, he's a guy that, of course, was, you know, on Oregon's roster, and he, you know, was in a lot of these great environments. And he's like, I'm trying to, like, you know, help the guys out and give them tips. And I do think, like, guys are getting more and more comfortable with it on a week-to-week basis. I don't think there's any real awkward vibes. I don't think there ever was, honestly, at least to the media. But I do think, I do think there is just more comfort from the guys kind of explaining things.
14: Yeah, but winning makes things easy. We asked Eck, I asked him on Monday. I said, you know, you got to have the right kind of guys to have a rotation like this. That both guys probably, and I probably all three think, you know, I'm the best quarterback. I should be playing all the time. Probably think that internally, but externally they understand the situation. And I think, you know, when you're winning, it goes off pretty well. And maybe they are the right guys. They can understand it. Maybe they do get along really well. You're a lot closer, and certainly Jason is. But you know, his response was somewhat similar to yours, that, yeah, they seem to get it. They control the controllables. The uncontrollables are, as he said, how we rotate them. And so it's going to be interesting to see how it goes on, because coming out of this week, my gut tells me, and I don't know which one it's going to be, somebody's going to play better or worse than the other, and then the chatter starts, especially if you don't win the game.
22: Yeah, I mean, it really is. I think that is probably the right read on it, right? Because it's probably too much to expect that both of them are going to actually move the ball really well against this, you know, this defense, and make all the right reads and do everything there. And again, I don't know which one's going to be either, right? I think both guys do things that could give Oklahoma problems, but it's also a very tall task. So I agree with your read, and I do think this is going to be interesting. I think there's only a ton of chatter anyways, frankly.
14: Yep.
22: I know there were some people in my Twitter mentions after, you know, Toa Favai's first drive saying, all right, we need Moga. We need him in. And it's like, okay, it was one drive against the FCS opponent on the schedule. maybe we don't overreact here.
14: Yeah, and then Luke comes in his first drive, they score, but he turned around and handed the ball off, what, six times, and then scored from 1 yard out. And, wow, what a great drive. It's like, okay. You know, so Sean Ryder's with us for a few more minutes. All right, Oklahoma, look, big, physical, cranky, really, really good defense. Let's start offense, though, and John Mateer. And whilst Lobo fans may remember beating John Mateer 2 years ago, very few Lobos remember it because I think one was here, right? It's a guy that is a really good quarterback, but I don't even know if there's a lot of buts. Talk about what they are offensively and him, because he's kind of on the fringe of that Heisman candidate thing.
22: Yeah, I do think he I think he was coming into the season with those kind of fringe Heisman, maybe dark horse expectations. I just don't know if he is that player, frankly. I don't think, and again, I do think there is a level of overreaction from Oklahoma fans, but also Oklahoma fans have a right to have really high expectations given what this roster costs and all that as well, and what they were kind of sold in the offseason, so I get that. That was a really good Michigan defense he was going up against. Like, I don't think, you know, for all the questions we had about Michigan, I don't think I was walking away from the Western game saying, ah, man, this, I don't know about this defense. Like, we kind of knew then that it was good, and they proved themselves against Oklahoma. I'm expecting to be good the rest of the season. But it just seemed like he was really, you know, not seeing the field great. And whether that was, frankly, passing, like there were some layups there that it seemed like if you would have taken advantage of, that might have been a different game. And then there was even, you know, one run that he kind of bounced, you know, QB run that he kind of bounced inside. And if he would have bounced it outside, kind of basic football there, that would have been probably like a 60-yard touchdown, right? So I do get why, you know, a lot of Oklahoma fans are kind of down on Mateer after seeing that, especially considering just how the game plan played out too. Like, it didn't, you know, against UTEP, they're running, you know, some 12 personnel and 13 personnel, a lot of stuff that would help a quarterback. And they kind of got away from that against Michigan. So I get some of the questions there with the offensive coordinator. But no doubt, though, I mean, this is – Mateer is a guy that you have to be keyed in on. I do think they're going to get a better version of Mateer this week, frankly. This offense is pretty loaded, too. I know they're going to be down one of their top receivers, but Stang is awesome. I mean, he's a joy to watch. If you go back and watch that UTEP, like, punt return, that was pretty awesome. And, you know, they got Rocky Beers, who UNM fans should remember from last year, too. So a lot of guys on this offense to deal with.
15: It's a lot of guys from Pac-12 now. Like, what are we worried about with Colorado State and the roster? Sean Ryder joining us. You know, speaking of the conferences, what do you make of the Mountain West through 2 weeks?
22: Yeah, last week was a tough one, right? I think we can all kind of agree that that did not exactly swing the Mountain West way. Of course, the headliner is UNLV just kind of getting pantsed in, you know, against North Texas. I did not have that on my bingo card, and maybe we all should, you know, we're probably all looking back at that Indiana-North Texas game and saying, oh, wait, this makes a little more sense, actually. And I tell you what, I think the American is probably a bit more wide open than we thought, too. Especially if Navy losing. Anyways, North Dakota State, though, remains really impressive, doing what they did against Air Force. I don't know how good this Air Force team is quite yet, but I thought that was one of the – probably the standout performance, frankly, of the weekend. Wyoming, a little bit of trouble putting away Northern Colorado. I don't know if that is giving you know, the Laramie faithful, everybody up there, a whole lot of confidence. Yeah, I don't know if it was the Mountain West's finest week, but I do think at this point it is emerging where I'm kind of thinking about it. It used to be the big game, the big home game I thought of for UNM was, you know, when UNLV came to town. I think the big home game is going to be a couple weeks earlier.
14: No doubt.
22: I think it's going to be when North Dakota State comes to town, and I think that's kind of the marquee matchup.
14: 8 o'clock at night, and we'll hear people screaming about the crowd. I want to get there. And I've said this a bunch of times. Pardon me if I'm not going to lose my mind that there were 24,000 or 23,000 for a 95-degree game against a glorified junior college team that nobody's heard. With State Fair going on and all the other things going on, I compare it to what you've done in the past. Realize that there's progress. The Mountain West put out their released yesterday, I looked at the attendance figures, and this was, you know, I think the second biggest crowd of the week in the Mountain West. If there's not 30,000 against UTEP or bigger crowd against UTEP when you get into league play, all right, then we can start having this conversation. But all of a sudden, people think, you know, well, we're Michigan. Man, people come out for Michigan no matter who they're playing. I get it, but you're not Michigan. And I just think this whole crowd number against Mercyhurst is beyond overblown. I don't know what you think about it.
1: Well, and I thought the crowd number thing against Central Michigan was a little bit overblown too, right?
14: Yeah,
1: in the sense that, like, as you mentioned, Mercyhurst was not an opponent that probably a whole lot of people knew about until, like, the week UNM played them. I think not a lot of old people really kind of got a feel for Central Michigan either, right? These were not marquee opponents. This was always going to be a little bit of a sleepier start. And that's not a bad thing. That gave UNM an opportunity to get some confidence and take care of business and, you know, be in a good spot and work on some stuff before going into Oklahoma. But I think you hit it dead on in the sense that I think it's good for fans to have high expectations. I will never begrudge fans for, you know, whether it's New Mexico or Oklahoma or whatever. I will never begrudge anybody for having, you know, high expectations. But at the same time, like, you're right. Like, things are, in terms of attendance, like, they're laying, for those first two games, they laid a pretty good foundation for what the rest of the year could be in terms of average attendance, what that number is going to look like. I think last year when they played Idaho State, that FCS opponent, I think that was like 16K, maybe
14: right.
1: 17K.
14: Right.
1: You know, so it wasn't over 20K for that game. So I do think there have been legitimate gains in terms of attendance, and I think it's only probably going to get better as the year goes on.
14: Yeah, I think the comparison should be compared against you, not against Oklahoma or Michigan or Ohio State. You know, look at you and your peers, and you're going to realize, you know what? You're pacing pretty damn well for what you've done historically and what the teams in your league are doing. So, all right, lastly, can they move the ball against that defense? That to me, my biggest concern going into this game this weekend. I watch Michigan, and I get Michigan's offense is not the greatest offense in the world. When they moved it, it was Bryce Underwood pretty much with his legs. Can they move the ball against this defense?
1: Yeah, I mean, this is a salty defense against the run. I mean, that's really the big question I have, and I think they're going to need a pretty outstanding performance, not perfect, but outstanding performance of guys elevating their game from the offensive line. They're going to need good work from their backs. And I think they will have to utilize some of the QB run game, whether it is, Toa Favai or whether it is Moga. Moga was kind of funny yesterday, and, he was talking about, like, hey, you know, I came out of high school and I was like this dual threat guy and everybody really liked my legs and now they love me as a pocket passer. He's like, that's a little weird. He will tell you, like, you know, in terms of the analytics and all that, he is like the fastest guy on the team in terms of like miles per hour reach and all that. So I'm not 100% sure, Jeff. I'm not going to lie. Like, I mean, and I do think there's a chance that, you know, for everybody kind of looking at this spread and saying that number feels a little big. If Oklahoma really kind of shuts down that run, you know, maybe right around the end of the second quarter, and all UNM can do is kind of throw the ball to move it, I think there is a world where that number gets covered by Oklahoma. Yeah. And it is a little bit of an uglier result than we might have expected. But I couldn't tell you. I'm excited to see it on Saturday, though, and I'm very, very fascinated to see how this game plays out.
14: Enjoy the experience. It's a great opportunity out there for everybody who's going and certainly for this football team. 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He is Sean Reider, R-E-I-D-E-R. 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We'll talk soon.
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14: Safe travels. 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And it's a fair assessment. 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
14: 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Anything he said kind of stick out to you? Because I think the concern about, first of all, their offense is good. Is Mateer that dude? Maybe he's not a pro, but I mean, he's good. They got playmakers everywhere. The receiver's a stallion. They're big up front. My concern, honestly, is this isn't Mercyhurst. Can New Mexico score and move the football?
15: Mateer is good against you. Like, John Mateer is not a Heisman candidate. He's not going to get there.
14: That's probably right.
15: But, like, John Mateer in that offense against you, yeah, there's a real threat there. And he's an athlete, and he has some playmakers around him. And this is... I felt weird this week. Because in these matchups, I know the Lobos are looking at this as their opportunity, as they should. Going into it, Oklahoma, let's go. Like, the wild, like, this isn't UCLA. Deshaun Foster's not coaching this team. I don't... If there's an upset, yeah, we'll react to the game. I have a job to do on Saturday. I'm super excited to do that. But I don't feel good about the Lobos in this game. But yet, I like them overall.
14: See, I feel good in respect to them playing well. I don't think they get embarrassed. I don't think they get blewed out. I think they're a pretty good football team. And in fact, I think they're competitive for a good part of this game. If you're going to ask me, who do I pick to win the football game... I'm going to pick Oklahoma to win the football game straight up. I like the 22.5. I think the Lobos play within that. I do. Now, is that a moral victory? Is that a victory? Does that piss off Lobo fan? I don't know. And I say that because I do believe Oklahoma is one of the best teams in the country. Well, Jeff, did you see him against Michigan? Michigan's not that bad. I get it. It was a bad look against Western Michigan. And you're going to watch Western Michigan play against Boise this week. Is that this week, that Boise State-Western Michigan game? And I think as you watch the season play out, you're going to realize, you know, Western Michigan, I mean, granted, the group of six team and all that, you know, noise, but they're probably not as bad as what you think they are. In fact, they're a 9.5-point favorite on the road at Rice this weekend. Okay, Rice, whatever. But my point is, I think Michigan is that good, right? I mean, it was a week ago right now that the majority of the talking heads had Oklahoma in the playoff. Right? In all their little projections, granted week one. They also had Oregon in there. Right? And you know, we'll see. It will not stun me. Will I be a little surprised if New Mexico wins the game? Yeah, I will. I think you were surprised last year when they beat UCLA. Not stunned. It'll surprise me a little bit, but what will surprise me if they just get completely outclassed from the get-go. Because I think their defense is good enough to keep them in the game for a while.
15: To me, this is more in where you started, a question of the Oklahoma's defense. I don't think this offense can excel against this defense. Yeah, I think they can win the Mountain West Conference.
14: That's my fear. Yeah,
15: that's the difference to me.
14: Yeah, that's my fear. Can they move the football? Right. And that's why I think the point total in this game is so low. I think that's what Vegas is saying. It's 22.5 point spread, but. Last I checked, the point total was what, like 58.5 or something? It's 46.5. So what they're saying is, what's 46? So what is that, like 32 to 10? 36 to, yeah, what they're saying is like 36 to 12, essentially, is what they're saying. That's the number that Vegas is telling you. You walk out of there and lose 36-12. How do you feel? Well, I mean, not good, right? Not good. And that's my fear. And so if you don't move the football, then you're going to come back and you're going to dissect everything and you're going to blame, you know, the quarterback situation. Understand you know who you're up against. Now, I don't want to downplay the opportunity here. I don't want to downplay the chance that you got. When we sat here 5 weeks ago, and the Lobos were going to the Big House, and you're like, oh, I just don't want to get embarrassed. And they went in, they played well, and they played toe-to-toe with Michigan. To me, JJ, this Oklahoma team is somewhat similar to what Michigan was a year ago. Right? One of the best teams in the country. Michigan was. They were 9-3 last year, for crying out loud. Go in and get better and take it as an opportunity. But yeah, my fear is you know, how are they going to move the football? All right, 505-246-0610. We'll go to the phones when we get back. What do you have to say? It's the opening drive on 95.9 FM and AM 610, the Sports Animal.
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2: Shirt in?
3: Yeah. I got a little bow tie that I can throw on, you know, a bundle bun. I'm ready to go.
2: Yeah, good, good. If for you, you could beat Oklahoma 2 weeks in a row, your two alma maters. Look at this.
3: It would be beyond my wildest dreams. But, you know, as I look at this game and as I watch the Oklahoma-Michigan game, I noticed one thing. I don't think Oklahoma's offensive line is as good as people think it is. They really had trouble engaging blocks and doing some things. And I think we have a good enough defensive line to do some stunts and some other things that could really create some problems for Oklahoma's offensive line. And I think that's what they have to do to have a chance at this game. And you got to get a couple of turnovers, and you got to be really solid on special teams. I think if you can do those things, and you keep it close, and the more the pressure builds on Oklahoma, I think the better it is. Look, Oklahoma fan thinks this is UTEP, okay? You go on their boards, they're like, we're going to beat New Mexico like we beat UTEP, 51-0. And you look at the line, what, 46? So that envisions like a 41-7 game?
2: No, it envisions, no, the spread is 22.5. The win total is 46, so it's like 36-12 or something along those lines.
3: I don't think Oklahoma scored 36 points against UNM's defense. Okay. I think if they score other ways, you know, block punts or things like that, that's going to change. But one thing I do know, after last year and watching this team, we're not afraid of Oklahoma. UNM's not looking at Oklahoma as we just want to keep it close game. I think those guys want to go in there and win. I was chatting a little bit with Brett Carhu, and you know how much Texas guys don't like Oklahoma guys.
2: That's right.
3: So it's going to be some of that. I think Sibley and some of those guys from Texas want to go and roll into Oklahoma and show them that they might beat New Mexico, but they're still Texas boys at heart.
2: Yeah, there's a lot to that. There's a lot to that, and then you got to go out and play. Like I'm going to disagree with you a touch on Oklahoma's front. I think Michigan's front's really good, okay? And I think you're going to see that as it goes. I think Michigan's going to play a lot of those rock fights this year. There's going to be a lot of 17-10 games. They scored, what was it? They were in a 13-12 game against Western Michigan. I think there's going to be a bunch. Now, UTEP's another story. They should take care of UTEP this weekend. But I think Michigan's front is good in I believe Oklahoma's front is really good, too.
3: It is, but I think UNM's defensive front is...
2: Yeah, no, I agree. But you're talking your offensive front in New Mexico against the defensive front at Oklahoma.
3: Yeah. Look, if they can get Tossie back and get back to their original five, I think that really gives them a chance.
2: Okay.
3: I think UNM's offensive line can do a few things. Yeah, we're going to see. It's good. Look, the game's going to be won and lost on the offensive and defensive line play, I think, because that's Oklahoma's been bread and butter, and it's been under Venables that way ever since he got the job at Oklahoma. So if we can keep it a defensive battle and keep it low scoring, then I think UNM has a chance. I think if Oklahoma gets out and starts running the football and passing the football, it's going to be a long day. They got to keep Mateer in the pocket. But we'll see you out there. We'll see JJ out there, and I'm looking forward to a very competitive game. And if UNM wins that, it'll set off the wildest celebration Albuquerque's ever seen.
2: Sure. All right, man. Appreciate you. Where are you on this? Because I think we just discussed this. I mean, he's not as convinced that Oklahoma's defensive front is that much better than New Mexico, and we'll see. Comparison what they did with Michigan. I think Michigan up front is really good, and so when you look at that, that's why that game was 17-10. Right? I'd love to be wrong here. I'd love to be absolutely wrong on this and watch New Mexico's offensive line rip some holes, and I think you're going to get a couple of plays. Over 60 minutes, to me, this is a trenches game. And we'll see. And then how do your quarterbacks react to the situation in which they're put? Luke hasn't played a lot. He's played, he's been in big stadiums. This is going to be a brand new scene for Tua Faave.
4: Yeah, well, it's a brand new scene for Luke Moga.
2: Yeah,
4: you're in a big stadium, but you're going to be play. Three on the roster.
2: Yeah, no, I'm.
4: So now it's all right. You're on the field. Play call.
2: Yeah.
4: Get to the line.
2: Yeah.
4: OC in your headset until 15 seconds.
2: Left. Yeah.
4: After that, execution. Like, let's go. This is what you want to see, and no doubt,

0: whether they were 21-point underdogs or 38.5-point underdogs, they're going there. It's a business trip.
1: Yeah. Scotty says, Lobo offense, Jeff and JJ, remember what happened, or remember what helped the Lobos move the ball and score against Michigan and UCLA last year was a variety of well-timed trick plays. We haven't seen that this year, but those plays are coming this week for sure. For the Lobos to move it and score, I think a couple of those plays have to hit. As both a UNM and OU grad, I'm looking forward to watching it. That's actually a really, really, really good point. And I mentioned this either Monday or Tuesday this week. Lobos have had the luxury of not having to put a variety of their stuff on tape, right? So, yeah, there's two games to scout New Mexico. But I got to believe Brett Venables and that staff has looked back to last year and said, hey, what you're seeing here is super vanilla. Eck, last year, almost every game, there was some sort of gimmick, right? There was some sort of trick play. Whether it was a fake punt, whether it was the snap through the quarterback's legs to score the touchdown at Michigan, remember that play? There was always something. I totally agree with Scotty here. That you will see a couple of gimmick plays. I think there's at least two trick plays that New Mexico will try at whatever the opportune time is. And, you know, does Oklahoma sniff them out? I think that's a great point here. And I brought this up in some regard earlier this week. You've been pretty vanilla in what you've been able to had to show.
0: That's a great point.
1: Right?
0: Yeah. After that touchdown pass to DJ Darling early third quarter, they just handed the football off every single play after that. So you didn't have to do anything. You haven't had to put anything out there. You've just been able to pretty much lean on your defense, run the football, throw some moon balls because the opponents aren't as good as you in the secondary, and here you go.
1: Yeah, even before that, right? I mean, just go back and look. They've been pretty – I mean, they've run their offense. I'm not telling you there's been nothing to it. But it's been, for the most part, pretty basic.
0: Yeah, there hasn't been a lot of motion. There's zero trick plays. It's just here's the route tree and here's our zone reads.
1: Yeah, no, I think it's a great point. And I mean, I don't know, if I put the over under 2.5, what you would call a gimmick play, whether it's a flea flicker, whether it's a fake punt, whether it's an onside kick at a different time, whether it's a whatever it fake field goal, whatever it happens to be. If I put the over under 2.5 on those, which way would you go? Because I'm going to go over.
0: I'd go under because it depends. If it's not there in the second half, then I'm not putting those on out there.
1: Will somebody outside of a quarterback, that means somebody besides Luke Moga, Toa Fa'ave, and James Loebstein, throw a pass?
0: Yes.
1: I agree with that. And that doesn't mean just Machenbacher coming in as a fourth-string quarterback, right?
0: Yeah. I remember, what was it, Michael Buckley last year?
1: Yes.
0: 41-yard touchdown pass to Keegan Johnson.
1: Yes. Somebody outside will throw a pass. I was just thinking of something else that I think will happen. Will James Loebstein throw a pass on a short-yarded situation? I say yes.
0: Jump pass.
1: Right?
0: Jump pass.
1: There's going to be a situation, I believe, if you get to a key situation, you know, you bring Loebstein in, third and one. All right, here's the running quarterback, and everybody knows he's going to run. He's going to throw a pass.
0: Oh, it's Tim Tebow.
1: Right. Right, whatever it happens to be. But I think that's in there because all you've shown with Loebstein, and maybe that's the reason he hasn't thrown a pass yet, right? You're holding it for this. No, Scotty, I think your point is really good. Now, is that enough to win the football game, to keep you in the football game, to be a difference? We'll see. But just think back to last year. Every game, there was some sort of, I hate the word gimmick. So is trick play the right? I mean, give me a cleaner word for gimmick.
0: Right, they ran a few fake punts. They had the plays against Michigan. Heck, the Buckley pass, I think, was like the New Mexico State or Utah State. Like it wasn't just against one of the named opponents. Yeah, it was a part of what they sprinkled in throughout the season.
1: Yeah, and so I think now you're going to start to see more of those creative calls. And there's going to be a moment again where, Loebstein's in and all he does is run. I firmly believe that's one of the reasons he's not thrown a pass yet. He's going to come in one of those short yardage situations and throw a pass. Now, will it be successful? We'll see. Right? When everybody's lined up in the box and you start, take two steps in, and then, a receiver fakes a block and takes off, and maybe you can get him loose. Yeah, no, I firmly, Scotty, that's a great point. Because partially that's how underdogs, you know, stay in games, but B, I think it's just part of the DNA of this team and this coaching staff. And you've not seen any of it because you have not had to see any of it. They've had the luxury of winning 108-14 and being relatively vanilla offensively. And probably defensively as well, right?
0: Yeah.
1: And this is the week where you get to put in a lot of that stuff. A lot of that stuff that they probably run through in camp. And that you'll see this week. No, I it's a great point. All right, 505-246-0610. You can still get in. We'll wrap it when we get back. Get you ready for everything you got to know as you go through your Wednesday. I want to tell you about an exclusive event at John Thomas Jewelers that's coming up. It's an exclusive Antwerp diamond event, and it's at John Thomas Jewelers. 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It's on the second floor at 10501 Montgomery Northeast. It's right between Dion's and El Patron. 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The wedding or anniversary band, up to $10,000, is based on qualifying purchase amount. Okay? So take advantage of this insane deal. Go see John, 10501 Montgomery Northeast, right between Dion's and El Patron. It's John Thomas Jewelers, where Albuquerque gets engaged.
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3: Kansas City Chiefs, they're back, destroying the Broncos on Monday Night Football, 31-10. The rest of the AFC should be very, very worried. Kenneth Walker, incredible in his first game as a Chief. The defense looked a lot better with the infusion of youth. And, of course, Patrick Mahomes back under center. I've got concerns about this passing game long term, but last night showed you what this team can be. I'm Nick Costa.
4: Jim Rome here with your Rome Report. After seeing Lane Kiffin and LSU curbstop Clemson 51-10 this past Saturday, the obvious question is LSU that good or is Clemson that bad? And the obvious answer is yes. Lane obviously is living his best life ever, crushing Clemson and having all eyes on him and his program just the way he likes it. Unfortunately, my man Dabo Swinney is currently living his worst life with his own fan base turning on him, having already forgotten that he won them a couple of natties. Sadly for Dabo, this won't end any other way than horribly. Meanwhile, Lane has gone from a potential college football playoff participant to a legitimate national championship contender. And if you think this dude is out of control right now, just wait until he goes to Oxford in 2 weeks and does Ole Miss in their house. He'll probably go dig up Al Davis and say, "How you like me now, Pops?" I'm Jim Rome. Remember, you can follow
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7: Sox in Cleveland. White Sox in Cleveland is a big deal in the AL Central. You're still coming in on the text line, the Sports Animal Meineke on San Pedro text line. You'll get quality, affordable care for your vehicle. Meineke on San Pedro. This says, I don't know who it's from, but it says, Tyson once said, everyone has a plan until they get punched in the mouth. Well, that holds for the bully, too. They may think they're going to punch the Lobos in the mouth, but they don't realize that these Lobos will punch them back square in the teeth. It's the Eck way. Take the points. It's a layup. Take the over. Lobos win with the outright 38-28. Okay? So we got a Lobos win by 10 projection. Also on the text line, we haven't really got into this. Have you been following the Josh Jacobs thing and the girlfriend and... So Josh Jacobs is the running back for the Packers, who is, what list is he on? The commissioner's list or whatever it is? Is that what it's called?
8: Yeah. Commissioner's exempt list.
7: Whilst they investigate these allegations that he beat his girlfriend, correct? Okay. Travis said, fascinating that Josh Jacobs' ex-girlfriend and abuse victim is doing everything she can to prevent the NFL and public from getting their hands on the video of the alleged domestic assault. It's hard not to think there isn't some very green reasons she's doing this, i.e. the prospect of future monetary benefits, as long as Jacobs doesn't Ray Rice his own career.
8: Do you know what? I was thinking the same thing. Maybe the fact she just doesn't want the whole world watching her get beat up.
7: Okay.
8: And being retweeted and shared all over the place, just so we can see how bad Josh Jacobs is. Because again, you see it changes things, but it is ridiculous that we're like, oh, the video comes out, he should be done. But he did it anyway, with or without the video, if he's convicted of it. Why do we act this way?
7: And by the way, you can show the video in court or wherever, and it doesn't have to be released to the world. Like, you can, here it is. Dude, I'm not giving it to you. I'm not sending it to you. Here it is.
8: Like, of course, why would I want the whole world to see me being assaulted?
7: 100%. Who was the Niner? Remember when the Ray Rice thing was going down? There was a 49er who was accused of, and it was pretty much proven that he did way worse things.
8: Not that. Is it the Panthers guy, and then he was a UFC fighter for a little bit? Remember that one?
7: Yeah, but like habitually was beating the crap out of his girlfriend, right?
8: But we didn't see it. We didn't see it. And it's like, thank goodness. But if you're convicted of it, I just think we're in a broken world that were like, thank goodness we don't see it. Now you can continue to be this dude we root for. But if we see it,
7: then you're a beast. Then you're a horrible. Yeah.
8: What are we doing?
7: Yeah, no, I've said that, and you've said this for a long time. So the attorneys who are representing this woman have filed a motion to permanently seal evidence and discovery in this case against Josh Jacobs. The attorneys said in the statement that it's consistent with our client's desire to protect her privacy. Jeremy Fowler obtained the statement. The woman in the criminal case that is referred to as A&M. They've sealed it temporarily. He's pleaded no contest to battery and criminal damage. If he's pleaded no contest, he knows there's video. And I mean, is there a chance, you know, she's just saying, dude, if you know, pay me or this is coming out because then you're done.
8: And there is that chance. There's that chance, but I'm also going to look at it and like, yeah, dude, would I want the whole world just retweeting me and getting, being like, look,
7: yeah,
8: just so we can put it out there?
7: Yeah. The league is trying to get a hold of the video, according to the reports from Ian Rappaport. They want to do their investigation. The league's doing their own investigation. Jacobs is on the commissioner exempt list. He's subject to suspension. He's there. He was convicted of the battery charge. He was fined $1,000. He agreed to defer judgment on this whole thing. But I agree with you. For some reason, if there's video, oh, it's so much worse. But if I don't see it, I just hear about it. Well, I mean, it's alleged. No, evidently there's video here. Just because you haven't seen it. And by the way, you don't need to. I know you want to. I get it, man. Because then you can make your... Do you know Josh Jacobs' story? And this isn't defending him at all. Because I was always a Josh Jacobs fan because of the way he came up. Before he went to Alabama, him and his dad and his brothers lived in their car. They had nothing. Everything you hear about Josh Jacobs before this went down, and this is not defending him at all. Please don't. I'm not excusing it, explaining it. I'm just saying we don't know these guys. Before this came out, like, I was a Josh Jacobs fan as a person, right? The kid, the family grew up in his car. I remember the interviews with his dad when they were to Alabama and just how, I mean, they had nothing. Doesn't excuse this. I'm not making light of it. I'm not making it okay. Thanks to Sean Ryder for being with us today. Great stuff. Read him in the journal. Tomorrow, Jerry Palm will be with us. The Herd with Colin Cowherd is next. The Jim Rome Show is after that. Topes and Salt Lake tonight here on the Sports Animal. We're back with award-winning radio tomorrow morning starting at 7 a.m. Adrian produced on the TV side and does great work there. He is J.J. Buck. I am Jeff Symbieta. Big day for you?
8: Huge day.
7: Enjoy it. Hey, be good to each other. Please be kind, loving, caring, and sharing. We'll smell you tomorrow.

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5: Matters. 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
5: Here we go on a Wednesday. A lot of stuff percolating. We are live. We're in Los Angeles, and it is The Herd. Wherever you may be and however you may be watching, listening, thanks for making us part of your day. You know, part of why I think football, pro football, is so much fun is that not only are the outcomes... You know, you just never know that the Rams and the Chargers are going to be awful in week one. But all of a sudden, there's a game or two in week two, and you're like, well, that I didn't have that pegged as a big game. Green Bay at the Jets now is suddenly gigantic. Not for the Jets. They won for Green Bay. They've lost six straight games. How many, no college coaches, how many pro coaches can lose seven straight games without losing the trust and the faith of the front office or the ownership? Packers don't have that, obviously. You know, the players in Green Bay may not be publicly grumbling, just like your boss isn't publicly grumbling. But if you haven't hit your sales number in 9 months, he's lost faith in you. I guarantee you some of that locker room has lost faith in Matt LaFleur. Folks, they're not just losing six straight games. They have the worst point differential in the league in that stretch. Worse than the Jets, Cleveland, and Arizona. Sack differential, points per game, points allowed, near the bottom of the NFL. This is a well-run organization. I'll give you six straight losses, Andy Reid last year, if you lose your quarterback for all six. I'll give you six straight losses for any coach that coaches in Cleveland. Belichick lost six straight in Cleveland. But you cannot have a great unified locker room, which is what you need to generally win on the road in a field goal game, if you lose six straight. And that's always been the payoff in Green Bay, right? Playing in Green Bay for most athletes is a negative. There's nothing to do. It's a tiny town. I live 3 hours from it. Okay. I'm lucky. I'm by the city. There's nothing to do in Green Bay, and everybody knows it. Even for a college kid, there's not a lot to do. So the payoff is, you win. And they've been doing it since Favre. And now they're not. And what's more troubling, and I think you know this, what do I always preach? Are you great on your side of the ball? DeMeco Ryans may not be able to solve C.J. Stroud. But that Texans defense, maybe not week one, but that Texans defense is amazing. And it was even the first year he was there without the personnel. Say what you want about Lincoln Riley. Since he took over USC, they have the best passing offense in all of college football, 135 teams. Green Bay is bad in the fourth quarter, and Jordan Love's inconsistency is troubling. He can't solve it. Bro, that's why we hired an offensive coach, to solve the offensive stuff. I mean, Jared Goff was broken, and McVay solved it. Brock Purdy was a seventh rounder, and Shanahan solved it. Kevin O'Connell had to play a backup Sunday and solved it. How many years Is Jordan Love going to be this talented and hard? Can they turn the corner on his lack of consistency? Like, that's, I don't ask Mike McDonald, as great a coach as he is. You got to get the OC right as a defensive coach. But when you're an offensive coach, I don't care about your OC. The bottom line, you know, Sean Payton gave the play calling to a guy and Bo Nix was awful. It may be time to take it back. One more week. Let's see what transpires. Like, it may be time. So that's my thing. This is not, it's a six game losing streak. First of all, that's a ton for a well-run organization. But that Jets game now is seven game losing streak. Because again, your wife doesn't publicly grumble when she's upset. But she's lost faith. There are times they'll lose faith. Your boss will lose faith. So, I mean, they have no run game either. And they're a northern climate team. Like, Matt, when you take over a northern climate team, who's good in the north? Baltimore, run game. Bears now, Ben Johnson. What did he create year one? Run game. Ravens, run game. James Cook, Bills, run game. Northern teams. New England could always run the ball. So Matt LaFleur is there. They're bad in the fourth. He can't course correct the quarterback that's inconsistent. They have no run game. And he's not a yeller and a screamer. He doesn't drive fear into players. RG3 talked about that yesterday. If your head coach isn't that guy, well, then your star quarterback probably has to be.
7: Matt LaFleur needs that type of person that's in a leadership role to kind of counterbalance his niceness, his, beautiful hair. Like, you know, like he's not finesse, but you know what I'm saying. Coaches need that other guy that they can look at to be the bad guy. Aaron Rodgers was able to be the bad guy. I think he won two MVPs with Matt LaFleur. Can Jordan Love be that guy? And I don't think Jordan Love has the personality to be that type of demanding leader at the quarterback position.
5: So Caleb Williams, he doesn't have to be with the Bears because Ben Johnson is. So I think most people, most parents know this. According to a book, Developmental Psychology, this is just who we are as human beings. This is how we're wired as human beings. Children that are overly complimented truly believe they are great and put less effort into the task the next time. That's who we are. We get soft really fast. That's why as parents, you have to be not reticent, but very careful about over complimenting. This is one of the things that I heard a soundbite this weekend, and I'll get to it in a second. Ben Johnson and Kurt Cignetti at Indiana, they have a commonality. It's not about winning. The standard isn't winning. The standard is the process. Winning will come. Nick Saban always said, too many compliments is rat poison. That's what he calls compliments to his football power at Alabama. It's rat poison. Don't listen to it. Bill Belichick had a great line. I heard this about 2 months ago. Belichick was talking about his grumpy demeanor in New England. And I worked at the other place and it was incredible. He never gave Brady a game ball. And he said, and I thought this was brilliant by Bill. He said, listen, I knew our players would go to the store in Boston. They'd go to the mall in Boston. They'd go to a restaurant in Boston. And they would hear all day, you're unbelievable. Because we were winning every week. They would hear how great they were. And he's like, so somebody had to, you know, be a cloudy day occasionally to not only the players, but the staff, because they were getting smoke blown up there. You know what? At the grocery store, going out to dinner, everybody in town, somebody had to be the cooler. Cignetti, there's a picture of him this weekend after they scored a touchdown in our blowout route. He's on the sideline after a successful touchdown. Something clearly bothered him about the quarterback. Like, that's a great teaching moment. So, but there was and I think this is great. Eberflus, when they got Caleb Williams, they were overjoyed to have him. What did Ben Johnson do when he got Caleb? He threw the players out of practice. It's the first week in camp. He criticized him publicly. He says, not good enough. Our practice habits are terrible. taking sacks. And so he's been banging on this month after month after month. And wouldn't you know it, after dropping 59 points, the most ever in NFL history in week one, after being almost a flawless offense, Ben Johnson, like Cignetti, it's not about winning. It's the standard and the process to win. Listen to how Caleb and Ben talk about the most impressive week one win ever in league history.
9: Obviously, this is going to be our kind of worst game. I know points don't necessarily show that, but execution and, you know, the blocking and the penalties, all these different things. And so just being able to be a truther about who we are and go watch the film. And I know we won. Obviously, the goal each week is to go 1-0. We did that this week.
10: At that point, I was hoping for 60. I was thinking a 2-point try at some point. But, hey.
11: I don't think you were the only one. There's a lot of good on that tape. And yet, I said it to you, and I'll say it again today. I was not at my best. I need to be better going forward. And there's a number of guys that we gotta get better from this. It just, there's some things on tape we're not proud about right now.
5: Caleb Williams is, that will be our worst performance. Ben Johnson, there's things on this tape we're just not proud of. That is coaching. That's parenting. That's what Nick Saban talked about, rat poison, is that, you know, the child developmental psychology is the nicer the compliment, the longer the pat on the back. The kid starts seeking the pat on the back, not actually improving the task. And it's just I when I watch Cignetti this weekend go to the sideline, or I listen to Caleb or Ben Johnson, it's like that is coaching. That is exactly what coaching is. Sean Payton has said this multiple times to me. The easiest time to coach is when you win a game and don't play particularly well. Why? Because you can be so hard on the players. I mean, military, it's always going to be more drill sergeant than compliments. That's just the way it's built. That's what the military has to be, to create the person you want defending our country. All right, J-Mac, I'm feeling good today.
12: You feeling like a drill sergeant?
5: I got so many things. You know, something happened this week. It happened on Monday night with Patrick Mahomes. Mm. And, you know, you and I both, even our audience knows, like, you can't go crazy on week one.
12: Yeah, Patrick checked down, no big deal. Yeah.
5: But I will say Nick Wright may be right on something, and nobody wants to hear this. But there is a frightening thing about what Kansas City did Monday.
12: Hmm. Okay.
5: A little frightening.
12: Say more.
5: Okay, I will. 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
1: As we're preparing for the show, and we've kind of felt this over the last several years, the NFC's got better rosters. The AFC has superior quarterbacks with Allen and Mahomes and Lamar Jackson and Joe Burrow. The AFC is the quarterback conference because it was a lot of bad teams or a lot of average teams that hit on quarterbacks. And whereas the NFC, I think you have some superior general managers, not all the best ones, but some really good GMs, really good structure, really good coaching. But the AFC is the quarterback conference of note, right? Here's the thing that's really scary is that when the Bills win, like week one, Josh Allen's amazing. He's utterly amazing, and they narrowly beat Houston. Lamar Jackson is amazing, and they beat the Colts. Patrick Mahomes didn't play well, and they hammered Denver. That's what's frightening. Like people forget this, is that you don't have to be perfect the better bosses you have. You could be in sales. You could be in broadcasting. You could be a quarterback. Mahomes on Monday night completed 55% of his throws, had maybe the ugliest pick of the weekend, and didn't complete a pass over 10 yards. And they blew out a really good team that if they'd had Bo Nix, they may have made the Super Bowl. Blew them out. And that gave, and the advantage to having the Hunt family, Brett Veach, Spags, Andy Reid. The advantage to that is you don't have to be perfect. Now, I have the Bills in the Super Bowl, but I know overwhelmingly it's because I think Josh Allen will play. He'll carry his team. And I like their offensive pieces. But LeBron played 23 years in the NBA. One time he had an A-plus owner, an A-plus GM, and an A-plus coach. Miami Heat, four straight years in the finals. They won two, probably should have won three. I don't know what happened against J.J. Barea. But the point is, that was the one time LeBron didn't have to carry the entire team every night. And so it feels like, to me, Mahomes is running a race, but it's a relay race. And Kenneth Walker on Monday night ran the anchor leg. It was Kenneth Walker who was really important. It was the pass rush. And that's what Josh Allen doesn't have. Like, Josh Allen played nearly a perfect game. Yet, if Lassiter holds on to that one throw in the end zone, Texans win. Mahomes played kind of poorly by his standards. I mean, do you know this? Patrick Mahomes has been to five Super Bowls. His passer rating in those five is 87. 87. In his first Super Bowl win, he had two interceptions. His passer rating was 78. He won. That's the diff. That's what's scary about what Kansas City does. Mahomes can give you a C-plus game. And then Nick Wright and I talked about this yesterday. I love Buffalo, but if Josh plays poorly, lights out. Thanks for flying United. Like, they're not winning a big game in a big spot. Here's Nick yesterday.
2: The two-play sequence of the Lassiter drop and then the Josh laser for the win is a good microcosm of how they actually have to play. They have to just let Josh Allen loose. And you know what? Sometimes you come up snake eyes. Sometimes you do that, and you have four turnovers in a playoff game against Bo Nix and go home. But that's the only way they're going to have to be able to win the Super Bowl is Josh Allen. We hope we have hot dice in January.
1: Yeah. And that's okay. But he had one really, really, really bad pick in the playoffs, and they had a call that didn't go their way, and they're out with the best quarterback last year. Burrow's out, Lamar's out, Mahomes is out, best quarterback in the planet. It all had to go right because he's not running a relay. He's running the 880, the 440 by himself on too many Sundays. J-Mac with the news.
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4: All right, Kyle, let's start with the Dallas Cowboys and that rough defense. They got carved up by Jackson Dart and company on Sunday Night Football. Gave up 394 yards of offense to Dart. Jerry Jones says he's optimistic they can play better on Sunday night. I mean, Colin, this is embarrassing. The Giants were 9-for-11 on third down. Cowboys defense couldn't get off the field. They only had 6 quarterback hits on Dart, meaning this alleged pass rush that they invested in, there's nothing there. I mean, I know Jones wants to be optimistic, but there's not a lot to be optimistic about. If you watch that tape, Colin, they ran the same. They were spamming like 4 plays the entire game.
1: Also, go to the end of last year. So Quinnen Williams was here last year. Like, it's not like they, now Caleb Downs wasn't,
4: right,
1: but it's not like all these defensive pieces just arrived on a Greyhound. They just came from the airport to play. Some of these were here last year and they were bad. So the question is become, this is why I said, with Dallas, you have to project they're going to be good. With the Giants, I'm like, no, I've seen Harbaugh's Jim and John turnaround teams that aren't elite in year one. I don't have to project Cincinnati Bengals. When you give Burrow any help, he can get to the Super Bowl. That's why I said Giants, Bengals will be really good playoff teams. With Dallas, I got to kind of project that Brian Schottenheimer, Shoddy, is going to have his best coaching year ever. And Jerry won't meddle. And they'll suddenly, and they haven't done this in 3 years, start not just competing, actually beating good team. They haven't done that in 3 and 4 years.
4: Yeah, it's a problem. And they got Washington this week. I didn't think Washington was great. Some of the numbers show that they were poor. Their offensive line graded out as one of the worst in the league in week one. So there is optimism that Dallas can finally get to the quarterback. Jaden Daniels could be a problem using his legs. Dart was a big problem. Dart, I think, rushed for 55 yards.
1: Jackson Dart was tremendous.
4: I mean, and we
1: best
4: both,
1: game as a pro.
4: We agree Daniels is a better quarterback. So I think that this is going to be close. I like Cowboys. I think they're, if we go back to the preseason, the priors, before the season, the Cowboys should be favored by more than 3.5 here, right? Because nobody liked Washington. So I'm leaning Dallas. I see that smirk. I'm assuming it's top 7 for the Blazing
1: no,
4: Five.
1: No, there's a lot of time. Like I'll tell you, one of my favorite bets of the week is Carolina. When teams lose, everybody sells their stock. Carolina was tied 24-24. That was Bryce Young's second or third best game as a pro. Carolina is well coached. And now I'm supposed to believe they're a coin flip with awful Atlanta?
4: Well, we don't know who's starting. Is Cooper Rush official starting? We too?
1: You could put Mahomes over there. It doesn't matter against Bryce Young.
4: All right, speaking of poor showings in week one, let's go to the Rams. They were atrocious.
1: Woo-wee.
4: In Melbourne, right? Melbourne, Australia. Yeah. They could only muster 7 points, one of the worst offensive performances of the McVay-Stafford era. Here's Stafford on how bad they played.
5: Obviously, had a long journey and didn't play the way that we wanted to play. There were some swing plays in that game where obviously the score was what it was at the end of the game, where we thought we had some chances to make it a little bit closer, but didn't happen. Always difficult to start the season that way, but learned from it. You know, got an extra day of rest on the way back and coming into a Monday night game. So figure out what we can do better, how we can go out there and execute at a higher clip and give ourselves a better chance to win a game.
1: I think sometimes you have to readjust things. Do we have to readjust things on a team that has an old quarterback that doesn't move, now without their best defensive player, and their schedule is daunting for the next 6 weeks?
4: Yeah.
1: It will find out Monday. Well, there'll be real truth serum on Monday night, but that's going to be a 60-40 Giants crowd.
4: Did you see how many holes the Niners had up the middle, whether it was Black or McCaffrey? I mean, it was wide open, and now you face a Giants attack that wants to go on the ground. You don't have Myles Garrett. I'm a little concerned for the Rams.
1: So am I.
4: But I don't know if the Giants can play from behind, Colin. Can they? They were ahead. It was tied or ahead against Dallas the entire time, so the run game works.
1: I don't think there's a delta between the Rams and the Giants personnel like everybody else. Now, I do think Trent McDuffie gives the Rams an elite corner, and the Giants need one. The whole league needs an elite corner.
4: But wait, the Giants don't even have a passing attack. They remember, it was a lot of Dart underneath stuff, short in the flat.
1: I think Neighbors is a
4: potential
1: athletic
4: there.
1: Difference maker. I think the Fields, the rookie's really good. I think at tight end with Likely, that's not promising. He had 8 targets. He caught all of them.
4: He was unstoppable. But won't they just put Landman? I mean, I think Landman is a stud. One of the best.
1: I think the Giants offensive line is right now the best O-line in the league that nobody thinks is a top O-line. Maui Noah, that rookie from Miami, was a beast.
4: All right, hold on. Now we need to really pump the brakes. They had an island game, the Giants.
1: You need to pump it. I've said all offseason, this is a playoff team. I think the roster's much better than people think.
4: What's the ceiling for this team this year?
1: 11 wins and a playoff win and battling for a second playoff win. They're not a Super Bowl team.
4: Holy cow.
1: 24-24 divisional round, and they're driving for the win.
4: Yeah. All right. Well, it's good that we could dovetail that into Micah Parsons, who has a podcast, you know, and he talked about this Giants team who faced the Cowboys. Listen, Parsons had some really interesting things to say about Jackson Dart and the Giants.
6: The Giants are going to be a really good team. I think Jackson Dart has elevated his game, his control. He's showing people how and smart he is, his intelligence at the line of scrimmage, commanding it. I'm not going to lie, like, when you come from, like, year one, we're like, oh, he can be really good, to, like, seeing that on debut on Sunday Night Football. That was as damn good as I've seen in the NFL, bro.
4: Well, this is what the staff likes to do. They know you like the Giants. They want to load up. Here's Micah Parsons giving Dart his flowers. He was the best quarterback in last year's draft. Dart or Shuck? Because it ain't Cam Ward based on right now. Right?
1: No, Cam's a miss. Looks like a miss. Yeah, I don't think that's the staff finding.
4: That's the it ain't me. Trust me. I'm a Jets guy.
1: We did not use AI. That was an actual player saying, "No, the Giants didn't blow me away. This is what they can be."
4: Yeah.
1: All right. J-Mac with the dish.
3: Well, that's the news.
7: And thanks for stopping by.
3: The Herd Line News.
1: So apparently, apparently I was trending yesterday and not for my a beautiful gray hair. Apparently the Bo Nix thing, everybody freaked out because, Colin, you love Bo Nix. And now suddenly you're saying you don't like Bo Nix. Folks, I never want to sound like the audience. I want to sound on this show like what the coaches are saying in their meetings, what the GMs are talking about in their meetings. I don't want to be a fan, which is I'm loyal to an opinion I had a year ago. Let me tell you the story of Bo Nix and Sean Payton, because I worked with Sean for a year. So Sean Payton's first year in Denver, they went 8-9. They were a bottom five offense.

0: En garde!
1: U.S. Olympians do it, and so does your college-bound neighbor Jane. Fencing. It's fun for all ages and skill levels. 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
2: And Bo has had special moments and great fourth quarter comebacks. He is way more athletic like a Jackson Dart than people give him credit for. There are a lot of things I like. But folks, never forget this. The Dallas Cowboys loved Micah Parsons and then suddenly didn't. And Baker Mayfield won a playoff game in Cleveland. First time in 25 years. They loved him. And then they moved him. The Kansas City Chiefs loved Tyreek Hill, and then they traded him. This isn't your wife and your kids. There's no legacy position here. Coaches fall out of love overnight with players. Jerry said, Micah is one of one, a unicorn. Hello, Packers, we got a deal. So we all know that Bo Nix has had moments and stretches. We've seen it. But you are hoping in the beginning of year three for a guy that's had 61 college starts, and because he's not making any money, the roster is stacked. You would think, all right, game one, all off season, another year with Sean Payton, he would pop. And he was awful. And in fact, in his last five games, including the playoffs, he has a passer rating in the 70s. People fall out of love of things they like very quickly in this league. It can be Tyreek Hill. It can be Micah. It can be, we all thought McVay loved golf. Then there was that game they played the Niners, and McVay hates losing to Shanahan. It was in the Bay. He came back. It was never the same relationship. So Colin, you liked him. Peyton likes him. Yes, because 8-9, cap hell. Can't move up to get like Drake May. We're going to go Bo Nix. Everybody in the room, talk yourself into it. And he was really good late, more athletic than you think, fiery competitor. Dad was a head coach. But now we're moving to the next stage, which is, okay, here we go. Davis Webb, Sean Payton, Jalen Watt. Now we have a stacked roster. The conversation changes. Like, everybody put up in Cleveland with Baker Mayfield's immaturity for the first couple years. Then you win a playoff game. And then you're like, okay, now he's going to... And Baker was Baker. He kind of never changed. And Stefanski, Andrew Berry, like we want a franchise quarterback, not a frat bro with a good arm. And they moved off him. So this idea that, well, how can you love a guy? Because there are stages of a quarterback. If Bo Nix was in year 9... and had been paid before, and had set a ceiling and a standard, it's different. But in Denver right now, they're having conversations. Is this it? Did he really show us his ceiling in his 13th game as a pro? Like, is that it? They're waiting in Denver for the next level. Caleb Williams, by the way, first year to second. Whoa, really improved. First game year three. 59 freaking points. Like, it's like, oh, okay. Like, this is kind of a thing that they've already paid, like CJ Stroud in Houston. Rookie year, unbelievable. We got our guy. Everybody loves CJ Stroud. Then back-to-back years where he's turnover prone and doesn't feel like he's got it. The conversation changes. This is not your kids and your parents. It's not your grandparents, your wife. This is not going to last forever. There's no wedding vows with this stuff. These years, year 3 and 4 for a quarterback, when everybody upstairs, including the owner, has to decide, do you have another level? Can we win once we pay you with a B roster? Maybe B minus C plus roster. That's what Mahomes has right now. It's not a bad roster, but they're crossing their fingers at left tackle and hoping one of their young corners can keep intercepting passes like he did in game one. So that's all this is there are standards on this thing, and there are big, these are the conversations. They're not going to have them publicly. They'll deny it forever publicly. But after that stinker, least yards, average depth per target, like you start asking yourself, okay, our last 4 or 5 games, like we're waiting for the next level.

0: And it's not coming. Now, you can't crush him publicly. Here's Sean Payton after week one with Bo.
1: When you end up in some of those second and longs or third and longs, however you get there, minus plays, penalties, then all of a sudden the job description for him gets much more difficult. Our run-pass ratio was skewed and off, and so as that unfolds and you get into where you're throwing the ball, then it becomes more challenging.
0: Okay, this is what they're doing in Philadelphia with Jalen Hurts, who had 5 3-and-outs with a stacked roster. These are the conversations Howie and Jeffrey Lurie and occasionally a coach are having that the player doesn't know about and the media doesn't know about. Like, we have way too many 3-and-outs. We're leading the NFL in 3-and-outs with the best roster in the league. Like, these that fans are up. We win, we're the best. We lose, fire everybody. That's not how it works in this league. When you have a young quarterback like Bo and you're about 10, 12 games out from making a decision on let's do the early extension. You can't have Monday night games because there's been too many of those in the last 4, 5, or 6 appearances. I mean, only the Titans had fewer offensive explosive plays in week one. Look at Denver's roster. It's a top 5 roster. Waddle and Sutton and 3 capable backs, and Ingram is like, you got dudes everywhere. Okay, I'm going to do this. So PFF is getting a lot of heat. And they're getting a lot of heat because Caleb Williams, according to the PFF ratings, was ranked as the 16th best quarterback week one. So we're going to play a game next on, and I have not looked at the quarterback rankings. Staff, as my witness, I have not looked. I'm going to give you who I thought had the 8 best weekends as quarterbacks, and they'll unveil what PFF thinks. Because PFF now is getting clobbered. Collinsworth sold that thing. It's getting crushed for you can't depend on it. It's got ridiculous rankings. That next.
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0: 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My prediction this year was the New York Giants would be the most improved team in the NFL. 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I don't worry about talent. 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
12: Kevin Kugler here from Thursday Night Football on Westwood One. 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Jared Goff and Detroit escaped their week one game against the Saints with an overtime win. Josh Allen and the Bills claimed their week one win with a come from behind.
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0: On they grade players. Players don't really like it. I can, you know, if I was a sportscaster, do I want to be graded every rant? Probably not. I used to use it more than I use it now. I don't love their quarterback rankings. I've never publicly bashed them, but I don't use it as much now as I used to, whatever. But there was a big story this weekend because Caleb Williams, I guess they've upgraded it this morning, was 18th best quarterback in week one. So the way I judge quarterbacks is not just your stats. Who did you play? Were you home or away? Did you make big throws downfield? Were you overly reliant on like easier tight end throws or running back, you know, throws underneath coverage? I want big throws. What type of defense did you face? What kind of coverage did you have? Did you have big run game supporting you, making throws easier? So here's, believe it or not, who I thought the top eight quarterback performances week one. J-Mac's not going to believe this, but number one was Brock Purdy. So you played in another country. None of the old veteran players offensively for the Niners took snaps in the preseason. You're facing the Rams in another country. You were 2 of 3 in your touchdown passes were big throws down the field. You had no sacks taken, 106 passer rating, 5 scoring drives on 9 total drives. And he was great in that fourth quarter drive. So he had a perfect late drive. He never took a sack. He ran when he needed to. Out of the country, elite team, and got the ball to the right people. I thought Brock Purdy was flawless. Now, Josh Allen had more impressive stats, but he also had a ball. If caught in the end zone, he loses the game. The other thing, now, he scored on 7 of the 12 drives. Major props against the Texans on the road. Major props. But again, he was one throw, and he's got a habit of being a bit reckless later in games in these big spots. He's lucky he didn't lose. He was two. Now, Lamar Jackson's my third. Derrick Henry helped a lot. I mean, Derrick Henry really led the way. Also, Lamar historically in week one is great because it's his healthiest week. He had an elite 124 passer rating. He was very good, but I think Lamar had a fumble. He had a fumble. Don't love that. That's a little bit, he has those, but I thought it was overall exceptional. Got a lot of help from the run game. Number four, Trevor Lawrence. It's Cleveland. Now, the argument I could make is he had the best week of anybody, but it's at home. It's against Cleveland. I loved that he completed the ball to 9 different receivers. That's the most impressive part. He wasn't locked on one guy. Spread the ball around. Also happens to have one of the smart offensive guys in the league. That helps. I'd put him at 4. Okay, I thought Jackson Dart was amazing. They didn't ask him to make big downfield throws. I thought he ran effectively. I thought he got pretty good protection. Dak didn't. He did. He was 7 for 7 on third down. It was a very intentional game plan. Not safe, but not a lot of difficult throws. He made one difficult throw over the backer in front of the corner. But I would say Jackson Dart was 5. 6 is Caleb Williams. Now, here's what I didn't like about Caleb. He had 120 passing yards outside of the pocket. It was a little unstructured. Carolina did not, you know, I love when Caleb runs. It's beautiful. He runs like a wide receiver. Little bit too much off script for me. Ideally, I want my quarterback running less, throwing more from the pocket, but sometimes the pocket broke down. I thought he was exceptional. I'm also impressed that Caleb didn't throw to Colston Loveland, who last year at the end of the year was his primary target. He didn't have a catch. Impressive. Number 7, Bryce Young. I thought Bryce was excellent. The bottom line is he lost the track meet. Bryce Young, 5 offensive touchdowns, averaged 8 yards a play, throwing the ball down the field. They have big receivers in Carolina. He averaged 9.8 yards an attempt, the anti-Bo Nix. Threw the ball down the field, used athletic ability when it was called for. So I thought Bryce played really well. I like the Panthers this weekend. The last one, number 8, Jacoby Brissett. Very reliant on Trey McBride, who is just uncoverable. He had 9 completions, almost 100 yards. Again, the Chargers didn't have, there were holes everywhere defensively, secondary, pass rush. So I thought Jacoby was really good. I think you're limited with, he's got really good offensive pieces. Also, playing in SoFi for the Chargers is not a devastating road environment. So I thought some people will say Jacoby was, again, very reliant on the tight end. He's not going to move a lot out of pocket. Again, I like some athletic ability. Lamar, Allen, Bryce Young, I don't like too much of it. He doesn't give me a lot of wrinkle there. So that is, now again, this is all subjective. Brock, Allen, Lamar, Trevor, Jackson, Caleb, Bryce, Jacoby Brissett. I know you think I'm crazy, but there is something about playing in Melbourne against the Rams and basically being flawless when none of your old offensive guys, hell, McCaffrey wasn't taking snaps in camp early. He wasn't taking snaps. I thought his timing was outrageously good. All right. So this is my top 8. This is CFF, Collins Football Focus. Here's PFF. Who are their top 8? I have no idea.
1: Why are you laughing? Geno Smith is 3rd.
0: Jacoby Brissett, Trevor Lawrence, Geno Smith, Drew Lock. Drew Lock coming in deserves credit, as does Carson Wentz. Bad. Lamar, they have Lamar 5, okay. Bryce.
1: I was unaware PFF was catching so much heat. That's bad. Jackson Dart not making the top eight. Jackson Dart graded out number one in EPA per play. That's the most important quarterback stat. It's huge for gambling. And success rate, Dart was one. Trevor Lawrence was two in both categories. Okay. I don't know how Dart's
2: so let me
1: on
2: ask
1: this
2: you,
1: list.
2: Let me ask you. If you look at this, which one do you agree more with?
1: I mean, yours, obvious.
2: Jalen Hurts had 5 3-and-outs. How can you be in the top eight?
1: I don't understand. We need to get a PFF guy on the show to explain the methodology, because that doesn't make sense.
2: Yeah,
1: what did Drew Locke do to warrant fourth?
2: Did you watch the Seattle game? So did I. Did you watch that game and think, Drew is spinning it? No, my thing was, they ratcheted down the game plan. The offense was largely one JSN catch and bolt
1: for a touchdown.
2: And it was a
1: 4-yard catch and a 40-yard run.
2: That's right.
1: Yeah. This is a crap list. That's bad.
2: How do you not have Brock Purdy in Melbourne?
1: I got to double check. I don't think Geno Smith
2: snaps at all against the Rams defense. No snaps from any of your veteran offensive players in the preseason. And you have to go to Melbourne for a week?
1: So wait, Geno's okay, I just confirmed it. Geno Smith is number three. He did not have a touchdown pass in the game.
2: What? That's the goal of the sport is touchdown pass.
1: I mean, he was 19 to 24, great, efficient. He had a couple big plays.
2: It's Tennessee.
1: Yeah, this is silly. Come on. All right, Dave, let's get one
2: new
1: of
2: new company
1: BFF
2: being
1: guys.
2: Formed as we speak. 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
33: Probably too early to call Week 2 a must-win game for the Dallas Cowboys and the Washington Commanders, but it feels pretty close. Both teams are 0-1 with losses in the division, and the pressure on Dallas is going to intensify in a big way if the Cowboys can't beat the Commanders on Sunday. It does profile as a bounce-back spot for Dallas, but Washington was impressive in a close loss on the road in Philly. I'm Nick Costos.

0: is Jerry Friday.
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16: Here we go, hour two. Albert Breer around the corner. I think Matt LaFleur loses against the Jets. It's going to get ugly. I think Bo Nix struggles in week two. It's going to get ugly. The conversation's going to get heated and very blunt and very direct. It is great to have you in on a Tuesday, wherever you may be and however you may be listening. You know, here's the thing. Why can't you love two cities? I moved to Chicago. People, you like it? I'm like, oh, I love Chicago. And I come back to L.A. Oh, do you miss Chicago? Well, I like L.A. too. Can't you love two cities? Chicago's home. L.A. used to be. Look at you rolling your eyes.
21: Listen, you're an L.A. guy. You've been in Chicago for like 5 minutes. You've had a couple deep dish pizzas, and now you're Mr. Windy City, okay? Like, let's settle down. You're an L.A. guy. We're going to be hanging out this week, right? One of these nights?
16: Maybe Thursday, okay. So NFL teams, week one, believe it or not, was the highest scoring week one since when? The 1970 AFL-NFL merger. That is nuts. Why? Well, we've been on this for years. I think it's the best offensive coaching ever, and I think it's the best quarterback play ever, and I would point to one player to prove it. If I said Jacoby Brissett, most of you would say, well, he's not a top 10 quarterback. He's not a top 15 quarterback. You'd probably put him somewhere 17, 18, 19, 20, 21. And his last 13 starts with a bad O-line and a rookie coach and a fired coach. He has a 95 passer rating and leads the NFL in passing yards. Jacoby Brissett. Tell me a time in your life where a 95 passer rating and leading the NFL in passing yards for playing almost a season is the 20th best quarterback in this league. So now Bill Parcells loved him years ago. We kind of all viewed him as a bounce around the league guy. I think quarterback play is amazing. And we're going into a season where many believe we're going to have another Burrow, Herbert, you know, one of those years we get four or five quarterbacks, or like the Caleb, Drake May, you know, Jaden Daniels. You get several quarterbacks who can play. So I think we have great quarterback play. There's more passing camps. There's more nuance. There's better coaching. And also, obviously, over the last 15 years, the league has regulated some of the violence out of the sport. But, I mean, think about this. 3 years ago, Aaron Rodgers was heading to the Jets, and we absolutely viewed him as a top eight quarterback. Maybe better. 3 years later, I don't think he's top 15. He just doesn't move well enough. All the young guys move better. With that, Albert Breer is joining us. All right, we were talking Monday morning quarterback. Is that I had somebody tell me this years ago, your bosses, is a really smart agent. He said, your bosses make a decision 6 months before you know it. They've already had the meetings upstairs. They've made the decisions. The NFL, Albert, is very much like that.
0: Yeah.
16: Discussions are taking place. Last year in Philadelphia, when they lead the league in three and outs with a stacked roster, there are conversations being had about, are we ride and die with Jalen Hurts forever? Like, what's going on with this roster? I watch Bo Nix, and I know Sean Payton was in dead cap hell when he took the job in Denver, and they couldn't move up because they didn't have the draft capital because they'd spent it on Russ. And so he's like, listen, we're not going to get Drake May. We're not going to get Jaden Daniels. We're not going to get Caleb. We're going to make Bo Nix work. But the scouting community, as you know, thought of Bo Nix as a late first, lower ceiling guy. But I think Sean probably talked himself into, I'm going to squeeze more juice out of this guy. And we've seen moments of it.
0: Yeah.
16: But when you have an off season where they add pieces, and that's your week one performance, and I go to your last five starts, and your passer rating's in the 70s, there has to be concern in the building a little. Is there not after that?
0: Well, I think you got to roll this back to the actual draft process, Colin. And Sean Payton had Bo Nix number two in the class behind only Jaden Daniels. And I think a huge part of it is he plays quarterback the way that Sean Payton wants him to play quarterback. He doesn't take sacks. He doesn't turn the ball over. He's smart. He can see it. But what you're talking about, I think, is ceiling, right? Like, so where's the ceiling? We can see the ceiling with May. We can see the ceiling with Caleb. We can see the ceiling with Jaden Daniels. And as a result, if those guys have good years, I'm just telling you, the negotiation on those guys is going to start at $70 million per year in new money, because Dak got $60 million, and that was three off-seasons ago, or going to be three off-seasons ago when we get there. So, like, that's where the conversation goes with Bo Nix. And if you don't pay him after 3 years, then you're going into year four without him signed long term. And I'm telling you, look back at this, right? So go back to 2011 when the current system went into place. Every quarterback who wound up being the long term answer got paid after year three. The teams that carried it into year four, and maybe Bryce Young and CJ Stroud will wind up breaking this trend. But the trend has been the teams that carry it into year four as kind of a we'll see, don't wind up with that quarterback long term. Blake Bortles was an example of it. If you go years ago, Jameis Winston was an example of it. Marcus Mariota was an example of it. Like, so when you've seen teams be like, I don't know, after 3 years when these guys are first eligible for contracts and take it into a fourth year, generally they don't wind up being the long term guy. So there's certainly a lot on the line. for Bo Nix over the next 16 games and then however long they last in the playoffs.
16: And by the way, the next five or six games, we now think Arizona was the soft spot for Denver, and they had a great week one. So Kenneth Walker, Michigan State to Seattle, had a style. Yeah. He's a bruising runner who sometimes gets dinged up, but mm-hmm. when he's healthy, he's a bulldozer. He may have a little Derrick Henry where it's just hard for a corner or a safety when he's running downhill. You're going to bounce off him. He's not Derrick Henry, but there's some qualities of it. When you watch him fly down the sideline, you're like, there's not a corner in the league that's bringing that guy down. Mm-hmm. But there was the injury thing. So after Monday, you're like, oh, my Lord. I mean, Mahomes has never had that. He's had Tyreek Hill. He's had great defense. He's never had that. What was your take, I forget, on Kenneth Walker to the Chiefs? How do you view it now?
0: I look at this as like the Chiefs identifying that running backs are now really good value. You know what I mean? Like, I here's the way I look at it, Colin. They got him at a price that a third receiver would go for at $14 million per year. And you can't tell me there are 20 receivers in the NFL, and those are the top end guys, that are more valuable than this guy. And it hit me 2 years ago, right? When you saw Derrick Henry and Saquon Barkley and Josh Jacobs on the market.
16: Yeah.
0: And who was it that was signing them? The Eagles, the Packers, the Ravens. Those aren't stupid teams. You know what I mean? Like, right. Those are established organizations that recognize the price had come down to a point where all of a sudden now this is a great value. So that's what the Chiefs are. Andy Reid typically hasn't paid running backs, but the Chiefs recognized where they were. They had a quarterback who was injured. And you know what this allows them to do now? This buys them time to develop the rest of the offensive roster. And so whether it's Rashee Rice, Xavier Worthy, Tyquan Thornton, the rookie Cyrus Allen, who they drafted, who they like a lot, the fifth round pick that they've compared internally to Stephon Diggs, whoever that winds up being, they've now got time to develop that part of their roster. It buys them some time with the offensive lines. It could be Khalil Benson. Is it going to be Josh Simmons at left tackle? And the defense looked great. Like, that was my big takeaway from that game was, man, the Chiefs looked really good, and they didn't ask much of Mahomes in the game, right?
16: Not they're much
0: giving
16: at
0: him
16: all.
0: Time to develop. They're giving him time to get his feet underneath him. They're giving the receiver group time to develop. So I think the strength of the rest of that roster now, at least the way it looks, and the way it looks against a really good Denver team, what looked against a really good Denver team, is going to buy them time to develop Mahomes in the passing game, which has always been what they hang their hat on.
16: One of the great things about this league, like usually in college football, Albert, you can look at the Ohio State schedule and you're like, Texas is going to be a big game. USC is going to be a big game. Michigan, you can identify the big games. In the NFL, suddenly the Green Bay Jets game is fascinating because Matt LaFleur has lost six straight and he can't solve their fourth quarter offense. And Kyler Murray gets dinged early and Carson Wentz tears him up. And I like Matt, but they get leads and can't hold them. It is an epidemic. They have the worst point differential over the last six NFL games in the fourth quarter. Worse than the Jets, worse than the Titans, worse than the Browns. So my take is, okay, I'm going to give you a six-game losing streak if you coach Cleveland or you lose your quarterback for six games. If you lose to the Jets, again, we talk about conversations in the building that aren't public. Just say it out loud, Albert. Seven-game losing streak.
0: I know.
16: I'll give you a six because, okay, it's a new season.
0: Yep.
16: You lose to a backup quarterback in the Jets. Do you think there's conversations in the building about Matt?
0: Well, they just extended him, and that's an extenuating circumstance. And like the Packers may not be in a position some other teams are in to
16: writing off
0: a massive contract, right? Like, but it does amp up the pressure on him, no question. You know, we're now in his eighth year, and you know, the front end of his time in Green Bay was NFC Championship game, NFC Championship game, his quarterback's winning the MVP. And, you know, he had like an all-time winning percentage early on in his time there. And eventually, you got to find a way to put it over the top. And this is going to be an evolving thing for the Packers. I think it's Tucker Kraft returning to form and becoming what they believe can be the best tight end in football. How does that receiver group with Watson and with Reed and with Matthew Golden, how does that group come along? How does Jordan Morgan look at left tackle? When do they get Micah Parsons back? Can they rush the passer without Parsons in there? there are all of these questions that I think boil down to how fast Matt LaFleur and Jonathan Gannon and that staff can develop the guys on their roster and bring those guys along, and how quickly those guys can produce at a high level. And the Jets are interesting, Colin. Like, and I don't want to say this on the front end of like a 7-game losing streak or something, which, I mean, I don't know, that could happen with the Jets, but they have 2 first round tackles, right? They have a first round pick at receiver in Garrett Wilson, a really talented kid in A.D. Mitchell opposite him, another first round pick and receiver in Omar Cooper. They have a bell cow running back in Breece Hall. They have a competent offensive coordinator, highly competent offensive
16: Their
0: coordinator.
16: Their offense has dudes.
0: Guy Frank Reich. Yeah. And now, like, Aaron Glenn has some veteran pieces that he can trust on defense, and Demario Davis and Minkah Fitzpatrick. Again, I'm not saying they're going to win 9 or 10 games, but I think they're a much tougher out than they were a year ago.
16: Oh, I Sadiq looked good. I absolutely think they have hit on some offensively. They have hit on, if you can say we've got both of our tackles for the next 5 years, not a lot of teams in the NFL can say that.
0: Let's just say they do what everybody thinks they're going to do, draft the quarterback at 27. That suddenly looks like a pretty good situation for a young quarterback to walk into, doesn't it?
16: Yep, it does. No. Okay. So, you know, everybody's like, man, the Giants look good. And my take was, this is what Harbaughs do. They go into shipwrecks, you know, they get the hull fixed, they get the right captain. And the Harbaughs have been doing this. This is the second time, you know, in a week, a camp, you look at a Harbaugh and you're like, that doesn't look like the same team. I got to tell you, I always thought Jackson Dart was a second round quarterback, a starter probably. But I watched him against Dallas, and my takeaway was, on third down, he was perfect. He was decisive. He's athletic. Mm-hmm. He's way more athletic than I don't remember him being that athletic in college, or maybe they just unleash him. But I thought Jackson Dart was about as good as you're going to be for a second-year quarterback in a big national TV standalone game. Do you think the Giants are surprised?
0: I'm going to give you something here that I think is kind of interesting about Jackson Dart. So Charlie Weiss, the former Patriots offensive coordinator, Notre Dame head coach, and his son was the offensive coordinator at Ole Miss. He's at LSU with Lane now. He's calling it, right? Like at LSU, was calling it at Ole Miss. And I remember this story that Charlie Weiss told me about Jackson Dart that just kind of resonated with me and told me he got it. So he saw Charlie in the building one day, and he knew Charlie had coached Tom Brady. So he went to Charlie and he asked him, like, do you have something you can give me that made Tom great? And so Charlie basically gave him this, listen, you have to be a leader for the whole team. So spend time with the defensive back, spend time with the linebacker, spend time with the defensive lineman. And the next time Charlie was there, he saw him hanging out with those guys. You know what I mean? Like, and it's just little stuff like that where it's like, I know, you know, Charlie Lane, Charlie Jr., like, this is why they talk that way about him, is because they just think he's going to figure it out. And there's one other thing from that game on Dallas that, like, also makes me believe this. You know, the biggest hit he took on that, like, and that's what we all talked about last year, right? The amount of hits he took. The biggest hit that he took, he was actually doing the right thing. He was trying to get out of bounds, and they threw the flag. But if you remember that, like, that's the sort of hit he got crushed on last year. And so, like, it shows me that he's learning. It shows me that he's coming along. I think he's got good offensive coaches, a ton of experience in that room with Matt Nagy, Greg Roman, Willie Taggart, and Brian Callahan. All those guys have either been head coaches or offensive coordinators, and for long periods of time. I think that there's a good environment there for Jackson Dart to learn in. And having Francis Maui-Noah as a hit on the offensive line, the offensive line issue may be fixed now. Malik Nabers looks pretty good in week one. So the situation around him seems like it's improving too.
16: I don't even know what to make of the Chargers. I tell you this, when the Chargers lost, did you hear Justin Herbert after the game? I've never heard him that curt. He's one of the nicest kids in the league. He's a great kid. Curt, short with the media. It's almost like he was saying without saying, I'm tired of getting hit. I'm tired of not having. Now, you could say, well, he's got Harbaugh, but Quentin Johnson it was a first round miss. You can't.
0: Yeah.
16: Ladd McConkey's hurt. They can't block in the interior. That was the one game over the weekend. I get the Niners beating the Rams because McVay has struggled with Shanahan. I watched that Charger game and I'm like, I don't know what that is. What did people around the league say to you?
0: So I'm not paying attention. I wanted to pull something up that I have here, right? So fourth quarter of that game for the Chargers. 3 and out, punt blocked, touchdown pass from Brissett to McBride, interception, Cardinals pick up 2 first downs to run the clock, turnover on downs by the Chargers, Cardinals field goal, another Charger turnover and downs, victory formation. That was the fourth quarter. So it's just like against a Cardinals team that's got a first-time head coach at home. Like I don't want to sound the alarm because week one does lie to us. You know, yeah. I think in so many different ways, week one is an outlier and different than the rest of the weeks. And they didn't like have tape on what a Mike LaFleur Arizona team was going to look like. And credit to Mike LaFleur's team for outlasting them in the fourth quarter that way. But that's an ugly fourth quarter against a team that's not expected to be a contender. So they've got a ton to clean up. And I think the biggest thing to me is the identity. They didn't run the ball very well. And that's something that's alarming because that's one thing that Mike McDaniel's offenses consistently do. It's one thing that Jim Harbaugh's offenses consistently do. And so, like, I think finding a way to get the running game untracked and reestablish their identity is going to be really, really important going into week 2.
16: Albert Breer, Monday morning quarterback, covered the league for the last 21 years. Good seeing you as always, man.
0: All right. Thanks, Colin.
16: Yeah. What they say is week one lies, kind of. But we thought the Bengals and the Giants would be much better, and they were. Andy Reid and Kyle Shanahan may have had the two best game plans in week one. That's not lying. That's what they do. So, there are weird performance. We said this, we said this going into the Blazing Five. They're going to be a head scratcher in week one. It was the Cardinals not only beating the Chargers, dominating the Chargers. That's last year the Patriots lost to the Raiders in Foxborough week one. You're like, what?
21: Yeah. But that was close, though. That was a close game, if memory serves.
16: Yeah.
21: This was a blowout. And that's why we talked about Harbaugh late yesterday in the show, and some Chargers fans are not thrilled with the discussion we had at questioning Jim Harbaugh. Some of these coaches, Jim Harbaugh's very meme-worthy. Everybody likes him. He's funny. Makes comments about, Herbert's new fiance. And so some of these guys are kind of bulletproof, but that's a bad loss. I think you could argue Harbaugh probably is number one or two with LaFleur on must-win this week because the Chargers' schedule after this game, it's brutal. I mean, if they miss the playoffs, Colin, we were talking Chargers' potential Super Bowl. It's a big, big game for Harbaugh.
16: Oh, it's games we didn't think would be huge. Yeah.
21: And Ashton Jeanty, I mean, he had a pretty good game. Here's the Chargers schedule.
16: You can say what you want. If Harbaugh, if Green Bay, I don't care about Matt LaFleur's contract.
21: I mean, yeah, people, I know. And Breer said that, and our staff has said that to me. Like, it doesn't matter about the, if you go 5-11 or 5-12, they're firing you.
16: They fire guys after 1 year.
21: Yeah.
16: So my take is a 7-game losing streak. And you lose to Carson Wentz, who owns you in the second half, and the Jets.
21: And it's like it's how you lose. You're choking every game in this. Like, they were up 22-10. I was on Vikings. I thought that was dead. And then you look up and it's like 39-22. That's a shocker.
16: Yeah. The best defense is a good offense. How are you preparing to protect yourself and your family against potential crime? Having a Byrna, B-Y-R-N-A, is a great complement to owning a firearm. You may already own a firearm, but do you want to face the financial, legal, and emotional weight of ever pulling the trigger? 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
27: Kevin Kugler here from Thursday Night Football on Westwood One. 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Jared Goff and Detroit escaped their Week 1 game against the Saints with an overtime win. Josh Allen and the Bills claimed their Week 1 win with a come-from-behind victory.
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10: Act after week one. It is hard not to overreact. But the Texans-Bills game came down to, like, a dropped interception. You don't want to overreact. Chargers, Packers, Cowboys, it wasn't that they lost. It was how they lost. Like, Philadelphia and Detroit didn't play well. They won. Like, you're not happy with it, but you're like, we escaped with a win. You know, Denver is almost alarming that the offense was that bad. J-Mac with the news.
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14: I think you forgot a team on how they lost, the New England Patriots. They played a week ago today. They were leading the entire way, facing a backup quarterback, and Drake May threw three picks in the fourth quarter.
10: Not great.
14: Not great. And maybe he's getting a pass.
10: Well, it is Seattle. It is the opener. A.J. Brown's brand new. And the Seahawks.
14: He was out in the fourth quarter.
10: And Witherspoon's as good a corner as the league has. Again, I'm going to give you a bad fourth. Vrabel, because of the short offseason, played no significant starters in the preseason at all.
14: They still led, I think it was 10-0 for a while in that game.
10: There are losses that I'm going to give a pass to. The Texans.
14: You going to give a partial loss for May or full?
10: No, like, I'm going to give New England a pass.
14: Wow.
10: Hard to win in Seattle when they brought back almost everybody from a dominant Super Bowl team. So I'm going to give New England a pass.
14: But wait, hold on. Josh Allen YOLO ball, right? That's dropped by, was it Lassiter?
10: I'm going to give Houston a pass.
14: Yeah, I think you do. Houston, I get that. Totally. But if Drake May just simply throws it out of bounds instead of throwing it up for grabs, they probably kick the field goal and they go to overtime. Maybe they win. But Colin, here's May talking about the loss to Seattle and his thoughts.
15: Pittsburgh, we got, another week, another chance in this league, and that's, dealing with the ups and downs in this league, that's part of it, playing the National Football League. We were, ahead of the change. We were ahead of the score. And then, a quarter, the fourth quarter, and still had a chance to win the game and send it overtime at the worst. And, I got to be better. And I know, I would be better going in forward.
14: I like May channeling his inner Belichick there. We're on to Pittsburgh. The problem with May is he's just playing for the Patriots. And, I'm a Jets guy, so I cannot like them. I like May a lot. But let's be real. Last five games, you look at the numbers. It's against elite defenses. He's been pretty putrid.
10: He is a big kid with a good arm who's crazy accurate, who had an awful fourth quarter against the Seahawks. If they win that game, like I looked at the Bo Nix game and I'm like, we have a pattern where his ceiling is low. I look at Drake May and I think, terrible O-line. I mean, really a bad O-line last year, got to the Super Bowl.
14: All right. Terrible is not bad.
10: Wasn't a very good game.
14: Patriots Steelers is interesting because I need to see the injury report today on Travion Henderson. If there's no Brown and no Henderson, I don't know. How are the Patriots getting separation in this game? And by the way, Herbig, TJ Watt, they had a good game against Atlanta. I think this is an interesting game for Pittsburgh. I would not.
10: It's in the blazing five.
14: Oh, really? Okay. All right.
10: In the blazing five, my number two pick.
14: Ooh. All right. I like a little teaser. All right. Let's move on to Brock Purdy. It's Brock Purdy season, baby. When Cowherd is gassing him up, you know Purdy has turned a corner. he had 205 yards, three touchdowns. Just so good in the pocket. Well, you remember All-Pro Lorenzo Neal, the fullback.
10: Sure do.
14: He's all in on Brock Purdy. Listen to this.
11: Brock Purdy is elite. People are talking about, oh, he's a system quarterback. Yes, he was a system quarterback. Now he's become an elite because now the playbook's got more open for him. Now he's not going just his second, his third, his fourth read. He can improvise. He's great in the pocket. He can move, extend plays. Anyone that doesn't think Brock Purdy's elite, they got to watch some more film.
10: Okay, so here's a prime example. Whereas I'm selling some Bo Nix stock because I think he's hit a ceiling, Purdy's the opposite. Purdy, I thought, had kind of plateaued, gets dinged up, and then all of a sudden you start watching the last six or seven starts with an old team where he never has a full complement of players. Purdy has shown us another level that we did not see 2 years ago. We just liked that he wasn't Garoppolo. We liked that he actually could move and throw the ball down the field. So whereas with Brock Purdy, I'm like, I feel like I've hit a ceiling. He gets banged up too much. Then you start looking at some of his last five or six.

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2: I mean, like, I don't see, with extra time, if it was on a short week with a veteran team or a normal week, the Niners going to be fine.
3: So, I guess the only concern would be you beat the Super Bowl champs, the 2027 Super Bowl champ Rams, right?
2: Get a little high in the supply.
3: Very
2: okay.
3: Excited.
2: I would think that if I didn't have a veteran coach and a veteran roster. That's a very good point. That doesn't
3: matter.
2: Doesn't stick with the Niners are a high IQ. These guys are not going crazy because they beat the Rams again.
3: I was
2: going
3: to ask, what's the flight back like from Australia to San Fran? Celebrated, we beat the Rams.
2: The Jets, a young offense, going on the road and winning. You could see them pulling back because they're on New York City. They're feeling like
3: they're
2: that,
3: going out to the bars in New York.
2: That worries me with the Jets, young team.
3: Okay,
2: Niners are a bunch of, they're a bunch of old gray-haired accountants. They're going to bed early and having their ginger juice, and they're fine.
3: Yeah, okay. All right, listen, this final story is spicy. College football, Colin. So Dante Moore was thought to be a big-time NFL prospect. Yeah. He decided to stay in school. He had a rough one against Oklahoma State. So now word is coming out of Oklahoma State that he was tipping his plays based on his stance and his footwork. So Oklahoma State players and coaches talked about it. And then it comes out that this has been a case since last year. Apparently Indiana saw the same thing. And Joel Klatt has looked into this, and it's not good for Dante Moore. Here is Oklahoma State head coach Eric Morris on Dante Moore tipping plays.
4: I think it was our linebacker. So, Ethan Weslowski and Tate Romney, super, super sharp kids, played a ton of football. And I think those guys are the guys. And coaches are always paranoid. Like, and we're paranoid about, are we getting our signals stolen? You know, are we paranoid about, are we tipping something off by a stance, offensive lineman, by the way the quarterback stands? And so we always live in a state of paranoia. And so those things help a little bit, but execution's still the most important thing in this game.
2: That's not great.
3: This is not quite the Michigan Connor Stallion stuff. But this is evident on tape. Now, Klatt is saying on his podcast, and you could talk about it tomorrow with him, that this is not just Moore, but it's also the Oregon offense and the formations and the stances. This is not good at all for Dan Lanning. I will just say, you saw those highlights of Mestemaker, that off the back foot bomb, perfect in stride. I haven't seen any NFL mock drafts, but I could guarantee you Mestemaker is probably going to pass Dante Moore based on what we just saw in this. I mean, it's just one game, but here's some numbers on Moore. Let's just say there's some slippage in Dante Moore. And I'm not blasting the kid. You know, he seems like a nice guy and a good player, but they're going to handle Portland State. But that USC game in a few weeks, Colin.
2: Oh, no. Listen, Oregon struggling has changed the conference.
3: Significantly, yeah.
2: Ohio State a loss. Oregon struggling, Michigan offensively average.
3: Michigan should have a loss.
2: Keep your eye on a team in Southern California.
3: Is that UCLA?
2: They have a slogan, fight on. You may want to look it up.
3: Remember when I told you in July about UCLA?
2: You did.
3: 2-0 against the spread. I may be going back to the well this week.
2: I like their quarterback. Nico Iomaliava is an interesting player.
3: You know, he's a former volleyball player.
2: Yep. He's an interesting player. Big athlete.
3: He's like a pro prospect because he's like your guy Joe Milton. Massive arm, except he can run. But
2: no, I think he's a pretty good player.
3: Yeah.
2: And they have a new coach there. They're very excited about
3: JMU guy. Got to pump up JMU.
2: Oh, you went there.
3: I graduated from JMU. Yes, sir.
2: What did you major in? Earrings?
3: Listen to this guy. No, communications, media arts and design, whatever journalism was. If I had to do it again, I would. That's a dead industry. Look at you laughing. I mean, journalism is indeed a dial. You can't stop laughing.
2: A dead industry.
3: I wanted to be an ink-stained wretch. That's what I wanted to do, write for newspapers.
2: The dead kids, it's not dead. There are many.
3: It's dying.
2: The journalist.
3: He's doing it on podcasts.
2: A journalist come in many forms.
3: Yes. Yeah, no, that's true. You could be a journalist like just working for newspapers right now. It's tough. A lot of layoffs it's like in the last 2 weeks.
2: Yeah, it's brutal.
3: It's a bummer.
2: J-Mac with the news.
5: Well, that's the news.
6: And thanks for stopping by.
5: The Herd Lie News.
2: He just said, hey, kids, if you're in journalism school, it's a dead industry. I mean, you have it. There are no dead industries.
3: I thought AI was taking all the jobs.
2: All
3: of them.
2: I thought we're going to get to 30% unemployment in the next year.
3: I don't want to invest in my career. I want to invest in data centers. Apparently, that's
2: hard assets.
3: Yeah, there you go. You know, buy multiple houses,

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0: Now, J-Mac has said journalism is dead. Let me tell you something, youngsters. I got gray hair. Nothing dies. Do you know the number one commercial real estate right now in America? Malls. Up 13%. Malls were dead. Nothing dies. It gets reinvented. Journalism's dead. New York Times, last quarter, 280,000 new in a quarter digital subscribers. I've never spent more money on newspapers. I just spent it on two of them, New York Times and Wall Street Journal. They're both on fire. They're dominant positions. Malls are back because young kids. I was at a mall for an hour and a half yesterday. It was a blast. Outdoor mall in L.A. Malls are now on fire because young people like hanging out at them. And they put more entertaining things to do inside of a mall for young people. Newspapers are not dead. Movie theaters, $5 billion in revenue this summer. Theaters were dead. No, they're not. There were no good movies. Why go to a theater? You got to serve better food. You got to up the quality. Nothing dies. Nothing dies. We thought the Jets were dead. They just beat the Titans. Nothing dies. Everything gets reinvented. Everything gets pivoted. A lot of these things are just too big to fail. There's just too many malls out there. You got to make it work. So newspapers not dying, malls aren't dying, theaters were dying, but you know, you put a good movie out in the summer, it's a good summer movie run, you have $5 billion revenue. So that's my lecture of the day, is that nothing dies. You just have to have smart entrepreneurial people that reinvent it, and then you're good. Theaters, malls, journalism. Okay, so I want to do a midweek vibe check. It's Wednesday. And, you know, obviously when teams lose, it's bad. But not all losses are the same. Not all wins are the same. And the things that impress me are not the same. So, J-Mac, you give me a team, I'll tell you their midweek vibe.
18: All right.
17: Colin, what are the vibes around Bears quarterback Caleb Williams?
0: Great, and here's why. Because after the game, Caleb Williams came out and said that will be our worst performance. He is buying in to the Ben Johnson Kool-Aid. First of all, we know two things about him. You know this and I know this. He doesn't throw interceptions and he never gets hurt. So the fact now that he's completing 72% in week one, you have got to feel he has checked the last concerning box.
17: Colin, what are the vibes around the Dallas Cowboys?
0: They're not mid. It was a really bad loss because they've now lost five of their last six games dating back to last year. And interestingly, the offense didn't run the ball. Pickens, 28 yards. So it's not just the defense. The offense didn't do anything, and they were pushed around by the New York Giants. This is why I was very reluctant with the Cowboys. I was willing to take a bad Giants team and say they're going to make the playoffs. There were moments last year where Dallas was interesting. I think it's a bad loss. I think it signals there is a coach and a staff right now with real concerns, if you're honest.
17: What are the vibes around the Baltimore Ravens?
0: Well, they won. They're great. First of all, Derrick Henry continues not to age. I think we'd both agree for Declan Doyle and Jesse Minter, it was a great opening week in their coaching careers, right, to be the guy. The other thing I like, most under center snaps taken by Lamar Jackson in his career. That is a big ask, and he was terrific. So Lamar, stylistically, we're going to make some tweaks. Great. First time OC, great. First time head coach, terrific. You have to, and look at their schedule coming up. Titans, Falcons, Browns, Saints. You have got to feel great. Not good, great, if you're a Ravens fan.
17: What are the vibes around the Pittsburgh Steelers?
0: Again, I think it's bad. Here's why. 2.8 yards a rush. That's second worst in the league. This is against Atlanta. You were getting good field position. And the next two games at the Patriots and the Bengals. Bad on third down. Didn't get really a push from the offensive line. Ask yourself this. What won the game? TJ Watt. You went to Mike McCarthy to avoid TJ Watt having to win games against bad NFL teams in your building. That was an ugly, ugly win.
17: Colin, what are the vibes around the Green Bay Packers?
0: First time, it's bad. Again, you lose six straight. So you have the, you can't run right now. You can't solve as an offensive coach Jordan Love's inconsistency. And now you had the worst pass blocking grade in the league in week one. You're an offensive coach. No run game. Can't solve the quarterback's inconsistency. The pass blocking is dead last week one. That is not just a lot, just to a backup quarterback badly. It's a bad, bad vibe in the building. Somebody, you lose six straight, you've lost some guys in the building.
17: Yeah, for sure. What are the vibes around the Chargers quarterback, Justin Herbert?
0: Bad.
17: Oh.
0: Okay, he was salty after the game. Last five drives, 56 total yards. And once again, interior O-line blocking, missed assignments and bad. Arizona was considered a team in the running for the number one pick. This game was never close. Arizona led in every key category. This, again, you can lose. You can't lose like that in week one to Arizona. Bad.
17: Now let's go to college football. What are the vibes finally around Texas quarterback Arch Manning?
0: Mid. Don't go crazy. He had a nice second half. First half was ugly. Also, Arch Manning, we're not asking him to win now. We're asking him to play four good quarters, not great, against really good teams. So the first half against Ohio State, he was 7 for 14, 60 yards and a pick. That was a weird pick, but it was a pick. So my take on Arch is, it was a win. It wasn't pretty. There's still doubters. Sometimes he still sails stuff that looks kind of pedestrian or ordinary for a quarterback to hit. I thought it was very mid. I know everybody in Texas going crazy with a win. Take a deep breath. There are still questions about Arch Manning. Texas now will play ranked opponents in two of their next three games. So to be continued. All right, there you go. J-Mac.
17: I got y'all worked up there with the dead industry.
0: Well, I think I've said this about that. I'm part of the media. You're part of the media. The advantage to being older in the media is you've seen everything happen three times. It's like Y2K, take a deep breath. The killer bees, take a deep breath. AI, 30% unemployment, slow down. COVID, we're all going to die. Yes, it was scary. It was a pandemic. But it was, you know, we've had those before in this country. H1N1, wasn't that
17: smaller scale?
0: So it's like this idea. I don't want to send the message. Things do not die. By the way, I heard cable TV is dying. Have you seen Fox's numbers the last 2 years? I got news for you. A lot of those losses have been stemmed because the streaming now, streaming's going to kill TV. How come streaming gets 30% less ratings for football games than like?
17: Yeah, I saw that. The streaming numbers were not great.
0: Why would that be? Because streamers have never done it. They're not terribly good at it. Netflix is not great at sports. They haven't done it. And frankly, not everybody in America can afford Netflix.
17: And by the way, Netflix said everybody's jacking their prices up. So now it makes sense to have cable. I mean, over eight.
0: Everybody's telling me TV is dead 3 years ago. We are shattering records over the last 24 months, shattering records, shattering advertising revenue records. So nothing dies. It just pivots. It's reinvented. Some smart entrepreneur. I mean, there's so much money in all these industries. There's a lot of smart people not only trying to save them, but to reinvent them.
17: Yep.
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27: 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Texas quarterback Arch Manning issued a public apology to ESPN's Holly Rowe after calling an AI-generated video hilarious during a press conference. After facing backlash for normalizing violence, Manning expressed remorse on Instagram, which Rowe privately discussed and publicly accepted. I'm Addie Bates.
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3: Oh, Phil Simms joining us this hour. You see that game tomorrow? Bills hosting the Lions? That's a heater. That is a good one. I'll be clear-eyed. Ginger juice only. Man. I got a new haircut today. You may want to turn into FS1. It looks pretty strong.
7: Very formidable.
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3: 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I got to get ready. Clean my act up.
7: Tighten it up.
3: Phil Simms, one of my favorites. I love Phil. Is coming. I bet he's happy with the New York Giants. He bleeds blue. So every once in a while, there is a surprising week two matchup that becomes actually a huge game. And the Packers losing versus the Jets winning suddenly feels gigantic. Not for the Jets, but for the Packers, who have now lost six straight games. How many pro coaches can lose seven straight games without losing the trust and the faith of the front office or the ownership? Packers don't have that, obviously. You know, the players in Green Bay may not be publicly grumbling, just like your boss isn't publicly grumbling. But if you haven't hit your sales number in 9 months, he's lost faith in you. I guarantee you some of that locker room has lost faith in Matt LaFleur. Folks, they're not just losing six straight games. They have the worst point differential in the league in that stretch. Worse than the Jets, Cleveland, and Arizona. Sack differential, points per game, points allowed, near the bottom of the NFL. This is a well-run organization. I'll give you six straight losses, Andy Reid last year, if you lose your quarterback for all six. I'll give you six straight losses for any coach that coaches in Cleveland. Belichick lost six straight in Cleveland. But you cannot have a great unified locker room, which is what you need to generally win on the road in a field goal game, if you lose six straight. And that's always been the payoff in Green Bay, right? Playing in Green Bay for most athletes is a negative. There's nothing to do. It's a tiny town. I live 3 hours from it. Okay. I'm lucky. I'm by the city. There's nothing to do in Green Bay, and everybody knows it. Even for a college kid, there's not a lot to do. So the payoff is you win. And they've been doing it since Favre. And now they're not. And what's more troubling, and I think you know this, what do I always preach? Are you great on your side of the ball? DeMeco Ryans may not be able to solve C.J. Stroud. But that Texans defense, maybe not week one, but that Texans defense is amazing. And it was even the first year he was there without the personnel. Say what you want about Lincoln Riley. Since he took over USC, they have the best passing offense in all of college football, 135 teams. Green Bay is bad in the fourth quarter. And Jordan Love's inconsistency is troubling. He can't solve it. Bro, that's why we hired an offensive coach, to solve the offensive stuff. I mean, Jared Goff was broken, and McVay solved it. Brock Purdy was a seventh rounder, and Shanahan solved it. Kevin O'Connell had to play a backup Sunday and solved it. How many years is Jordan Love going to be this talented? In hard, can they turn the corner on his lack of consistency? Like, that's, I don't ask Mike McDonald, as great a coach as he is. You got to get the OC right as a defensive coach. But when you're an offensive coach, I don't care about your OC. The bottom line, you know, Sean Payton gave the play calling to a guy and Bo Nix was awful. It may be time to take it back. One more week, let's see what transpires. Like, it may be time. So that's my thing. This is not, oh, it's a six game losing streak. First of all, that's a ton for a well-run organization. But that Jets game now is 7-game losing streak. Because again, your wife doesn't publicly grumble when she's upset. But she's lost faith. There are times they'll lose faith. Your boss will lose faith. So, I mean, they have no run game either. And they're a northern climate team. Like, Matt, when you take over a northern climate team, who's good in the north? Baltimore, run game. Bears now, Ben Johnson. What did he create year one? Run game. Ravens, run game. James Cook, Bills, run game. Northern teams. New England could always run the ball. So Matt LaFleur is there. They're bad in the fourth. He can't course correct the quarterback that's inconsistent. They have no run game. And he's not a yeller and a screamer. He doesn't drive fear into players. RG3 talked about that yesterday. If your head coach isn't that guy, well, then your star quarterback probably has to be.
5: Matt LaFleur needs that type of person that's in a leadership role to kind of counterbalance his niceness, his, you know, beautiful hair. Like, you know, like he's not finesse, but you know what I'm saying? Coaches need that other guy that they can look at to be the bad guy. Aaron Rodgers was able to be the bad guy. I think he won 2 MVPs with Matt LaFleur. Can Jordan Love be that guy? And I don't think Jordan Love has the personality to be that type of demanding leader at the quarterback position.
3: So Caleb Williams, he doesn't have to be with the Bears because Ben Johnson is. So I think most people, most parents know this. According to a book, Developmental Psychology, this is just who we are as human beings. This is how we're wired as human beings. Children that are overly complimented truly believe they are great and put less effort into the task the next time. That's who we are. We get soft really fast. That's why as parents, you have to be not reticent, but very careful about over-complimenting. This is one of the things that I heard a soundbite this weekend, and I'll get to it in a second. Ben Johnson and Kurt Cignetti at Indiana, they have a commonality. It's not about winning. The standard isn't winning. The standard is the process. Winning will come. Nick Saban always said, too many compliments is rat poison. That's what he calls compliments to his football power at Alabama. It's rat poison. Don't listen to it. Bill Belichick had a great line. I heard this about 2 months ago. Belichick was talking about his grumpy demeanor in New England. And I worked at the other place, and it was incredible. He never gave Brady a game ball. And he said, and I thought this was brilliant by Bill. He said, listen, I knew our players would go to the store in Boston. They'd go to the mall in Boston. They'd go to a restaurant in Boston. And they would hear all day, you're unbelievable. He goes, we were winning every week. They would hear how great they were. And he's like, so somebody had to, you know, be a cloudy day occasionally to not only the players, but the staff, because they were getting smoke blown up there. You know what? At the grocery store, going out to dinner, everybody in town, somebody had to be the cooler. Cignetti, there's a picture of him this weekend after they scored a touchdown in a blowout route. He's on the sideline after a successful touchdown. Something clearly bothered him about the quarterback. Like, that's a great teaching moment. So, but there was and I think this is great. Eberflus, when they got Caleb Williams, they were overjoyed to have him. What did Ben Johnson do when he got Caleb? He threw the players out of practice. It was the first week in camp. He criticized him publicly. He says, not good enough. Our practice habits are terrible. We're taking sacks. So he's been banging on this month after month after month. And wouldn't you know it, after dropping 59 points, after being almost a flawless offense, Ben Johnson, like Cignetti, it's not about winning. It's the standard and the process to win. Listen to how Caleb and Ben talk about the most impressive week one win ever. Ever in league history.
6: Obviously, this is going to be our kind of worst game. I know points don't necessarily show that, but execution and, you know, the blocking and the penalties, all these different things. And so just being able to be a truther about who we are and go watch the film. And I know we won. Obviously, the goal each week is to go 1-0. We did that this week.
8: At that point, I was hoping for 60. I was thinking a two-point try at some point. But, hey.
9: I don't think you were the only one. There's a lot of good on that tape. And yet, I said it to you, and I'll say it again today. I was not at my best. I need to be better going forward. And there's a number of guys that we got to get better from this. It just, there's some things on tape we're not proud about right now.
3: How great is that? The quarterback and the coach now aligned. We scored 59 points. 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
14: Kevin Kugler here from Thursday Night Football on Westwood One. Join Ross Tucker and me from Buffalo for a great matchup when the Bills host the Lions. Jared Goff and Detroit escaped their Week 1 game against the Saints with an overtime win. Josh Allen and the Bills claimed their Week 1 win with a come-from-behind victory.
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3: So the last 10, 20 times we've had him on, they, you know, there's nothing there. But now Phil, he's got a blue shirt on. It kind of coincidental after that Giants opening win. Now, I told you guys the Giants were going to be a playoff team. I don't buy into this lack of talent. I mean, look at Phil Sims. Might as well be an ambassador for the Giants. Look at that clean cut. The hair looks good. Everything. Look. Hey, let's talk about this. So the NFL's getting younger. My thing was, listen, there's talent. Abdul Carter was a great college player. Scadaboo got hurt. Neighbors, Maui Noah has been a dominant off. He was the road grader of the college draft. I'm like, guys, if Arvell Reese is as good as we think, they got 9 or 10 like special players. So you tell me, as a former Giant, tell me about the camp. I mean, because I thought, I'm watching Abdul Carter. Did he have a good camp? Because he looked ready to go.
26: Magnificent. Abdul Carter, you know, a few things there, though. When you talk about, yes, they have the talent. They got a lot of dudes who can make plays. And one of them is the quarterback, who has been, I think, special every time he's walked out there. But Abdul Carter, if you're, you know, I watch the Giants, of course, every week and watch their film and all that. And he came on strong last year at the end of the year. And he turned it right over and went to training camp, and he was the same guy, maybe even better. So, you know, people around here, you know, kind of, oh, where's Abdul Carter? He's not what we thought he was. No, he's everything you thought he was.
3: Yeah.
26: And hey, you got to adapt to the league. You just can't come in and have great success sometimes. He learned, and his talent shows now.
3: You know, it's interesting. I was a little, you know, I didn't know about Joe Shane. But let's be fair here.
26: Oh, he's killing it.
3: His last three drafts, like, we got to be fair here. all the top drafts. I mean, Neighbors has been banged up, and Scataboo was a mid-round draft. He has not missed on these top drafts, and who the heck knows who can play in the fifth round? Some of that's just luck. But I will say we've got to be fair on shows like this. We beat him up because he said a couple sound bites on HBO I didn't like. I mean, what's his standing right now with the Mara family?
26: Oh man, well it's big. I mean, listen, the last three drafts he's hit it. 3 years ago, he drafted every one of them is on the football team, and most of them are starting. They're making contributions. So there's a lot to be proud of. You know, the Giants have rebuilt their team in the last 2 years and, you know, moving around and doing what they did to get Jackson Dart. I mean, right now, who would you take, Jackson Dart or Cam Ward, when you watch them play?
3: Oh, it's not even close. Jackson, I'll say this. If you look, I was talking about this the other day. Because offensive linemen don't play in the preseason anymore. O-line play is awful in September. If you're just static in the pocket, it's a disadvantage. I mean, you watch Caleb Williams, Lamar, Josh Allen, Jackson Dart. I watched Jackson play at Ole Miss. I didn't think he was this athletic. I should have listened to Charlie Weiss. Is he better than you thought?
26: Oh, yeah, absolutely. I eat those words almost every day through people. Between that and Cam Scataboo, who I thought, why are they drafting him? What's he going to do? He's a novelty act. And then I see him play in a few seconds. I go, wow, he's got it. He's a true NFL running back. But Jackson Dart, yeah, he's a better thrower of the ball. He literally, Colin, doesn't miss. It's hard to look at any game he's played in the pros where somebody was open and he missed him. And the other thing is he's just got great charisma. He's one of the guys. The players love him. And the other thing is, he's smart. You know, so when you watch that Dallas game Sunday night, there wasn't maybe but a few plays where he came up and just ran the play. He was always checking, telling people what to do. And, you know, when you have to do that as a quarterback sometimes, it takes the pressure off of you because you feel good because you're directing what's going on the field. And I thought he was great against the Dallas Cowboys.
3: You know, there is something about the Harbaughs. As you know, some coaches are scheme coaches. Andy Reid, Kyle Shanahan. I think D'Amico Ryans defensively he's kind of controlling the chess pieces. And then there are coaches that are, and I think the Harbaughs are this. They're not scheme coaches. They're culture builders. I think so. They're walk around coaches. They're culture builders. The Giants, almost more than any team in the league, almost had a perfect game one. Now, let's go to the previous 7 years. So we saw Denver with a good coach implode. We saw the Rams with McVay implode. The Giants were nearly perfect. What, in your opinion, what is it about the Harbaughs? The Chargers had the worst defense in the league. Jim Harbaugh took the Chargers over there, number one the next year. Some of these guys can maybe Parcells did have that. Urban Meyer in college had that. What, you've been there. What is the sauce for the quick turnaround coaches? What's the commonality?
26: Well, it's many things with Harbaugh. He's truthful to you. He has a great presence. He conducts himself the right way. He creates an atmosphere on the practice field that takes the players a while to get used to. And, you know, I'm around him a lot, and I'd hear some of the guys, oh, my gosh, we're running in this. And I said, tell me what it is. And they tell me, I go, oh, come on, man, that's nothing. But when he walks into the room, I always tell this, and I'll try to tell it fast. John Harbaugh has what Dan Reeves had. Dan Reeves, we had two losing seasons. He walks into the room to greet the team for the first time. He puts his yellow pad on the lectern. He looks at all of us. The whole team is there. And he goes, sit up straight, put your feet on the floor, and take those damn hats off. And I mean, I was like, oh, my gosh. I turned to Bart Oates, my center, and go, we're going to win. And John Harbaugh kind of has that same quality. When he walks into the room, it makes the players sit up straight, know what's coming, and they can trust him. And you see him on the sidelines.
3: Oh, the players love him.
26: They love him, yeah. Because, Colin, when you lose really bad for a couple years or more years than that, and when you finally see the light and you play well and you play a game against the great Dallas Cowboys and all that and win the way they played, yeah, that will make you happy. And that just makes you closer to the coach. And what I mean by that is when he tells you something, you go, okay, got it. Because coach knows, and he has shown that.
3: You know, we've talked today about there is this is always, football's always going to be a cage match. I mean, it's there's a military play to it. Like, you need strong men willing to sacrifice themselves. It's hard. Not perfectly analogous. It's hard. You know, like, football practice is hard. And there are the one of the things I like about Scataboo and I like about Jackson Dart is that they're almost a little manic. Like, Scataboo's almost inappropriate. Right? And Jackson Dart, you're like, brother, slide. There is, I want you to go back. Maybe Bavaro had this. Maybe there's certain giants. There is something about guys that are an inch away from out of control that sets the tempo. I mean, you watch the Green Bay defense without Micah. It is not the same defense. One guy, because of his style. Go back to your, I mean, Scataboo to me and Dart are kind of like live and let live. We're going to be a little wild. I think it bleeds through the team.
26: Oh, I mean, come on. When you look at Scataboo, you go, well, he can't be an NFL running back. You know, he's not tall enough. He's thick. You know, he's got legs like Earl Campbell. So, you know, that kind of helps. But, yeah, you know, and as I watched him in Arizona State, and I just went, whatever. But totally wrong. And kind of the same as you asked me about Jackson Dart. He's a better athlete than I thought he would be. His running is real. And most of all, throwing the football, like I said, he doesn't miss. But yes, we had two guys on the end of our defense that were, you know, would change the makeup of our team. Carl Banks and Lawrence Taylor. So the energy, whatever they did, there was just something about them that really gave the whole team energy. When they were playing well, man, the team would be on fire and play well. And that's why we won some Super Bowls, because really those two sitting the edge were just one of the big reasons why our defense was so great.
3: You know, we were talking about, like, obviously Caleb Williams is a hit. Like, everybody in Chicago knows, back up the Brinks truck, we're paying him.
26: Oh, right? Wait. Kyle. I mean,
3: what?
26: Colin, when you talk about Caleb Williams, I don't want to hear about his completion percentage, as people say. Oh, he's got to work on his completion percentage. Why? He throws the ball down the field. He's, you know, he's looking for big plays, so he's not going to hit 75%. So, I think he was awesome last year, and I expect him to be the same way this year. Sorry to interrupt you.
3: No. We were talking about Bo Nix, and I said, Bo Nix played so many college games, 61, that he came into the league, he was closer to his ceiling. And Sean Payton needed that, because if you remember his first year, they gave up all these draft picks for Russell Wilson. So they didn't have draft capital to move up, and they had dead cap money. They needed an inexpensive quarterback, and he's like, I like Bo Nix.
26: Right.
3: And Bo Nix played all these college games. So he was way more experienced than ready to go. But now you're getting to the point, okay, it's year three. You're going to make a decision by Thanksgiving. Are we paying him? Because if you look at NFL history, teams that don't pay after that third year, generally it's not your guy. Right. Is there something, his passer rating in his last five or six starts is in the 70s. Everything's a dump off underneath. Like if you ran a football team and you had a young quarterback, it can't all be wins, because right. A lot of times you take over bad teams.
26: No.
3: Is there, as a quarterback, Parcells always told you, throw the damn ball down the field. See a quarterback going underneath, that is a red flag from the coach, the staff, and the play caller. They don't trust him. Go to your career. What is a quarterback thinking when they continually go underneath? Is it called? Is it fear? What is it?
26: Yeah, well, there's a few things there. One, maybe you don't trust your throwing. You know, you don't control the football that day the way you want. That's going to change you. You know, there were times I would play, and maybe it was the wind, the rain, whatever, and somebody could be open down the field. I go, I don't think I know. Check it down and wait for somebody that's wide open to throw it down there. So, you know, they can go back and forth. Sean Payton last year, and I used to make fun of this, he designs more plays to throw it deep down the field than probably anybody in the NFL. And it's a lot. I mean, they find many ways. In preseason, they'll be throwing it down the field because he's putting plays in even during preseason games. So, you know, Bo Nix, the pressure just going to Monday when they play Monday or Sunday night, whatever night that was, Monday night, is they were not separating the wide receivers, that hurting. And then, you know, once you start getting roughed up and all that, it kind of changes the way you think about the game. And I saw it really disrupt who he is. It was by far the worst game I've seen him play as a pro so far in his career.
3: Week one, when you were a quarterback, you played in the preseason. Week one now, I don't know what I'm getting. I have no idea. Now, obviously, you know, Shanahan, offensive coaches, Andy Reid have been great week one guys, great September guys. What should we take overall from week? I mean, who would have guessed the Giants may have played the most complete football game? What do we take now that nobody plays in the preseason from week one?
26: Well, I think some of these teams are showing you it can be different. You know, we heard all the stuff about Andy Reid in training camp, which I find hilarious. The players almost embrace it. He's not easy. He's tough as hell. And they practice for a long time when they go on that field. And the players get used to it, and it keeps them tough. And, you know, they might not have to play all their starters that much in preseason because what they do in training camp on the field. So, you know, I said this earlier today. The Giants, the Jets, the Bengals, Kansas City, Jacksonville, San Francisco, they all had something in common. Man, they were letting it go in training camp. They were practicing hard, and you could read the articles. And what did all those teams? They won. And that's what you see. You can only get good at something by practicing it. And a lot of teams don't. You know, what did Jim Harbaugh say? Maybe I should have played them more in preseason. Maybe we should practice a little harder and real. And I think everybody is so afraid of getting somebody hurt that it changes who they can be after they get done with training camp.
3: Man, those New York Giants. That does – you wake up in a better mood when the Giants are good, don't you?
26: Oh. I was a nervous wreck watching the game because they're playing so well. I just go, oh, can this continue? And I knew if something went wrong, maybe one turnover or something like that at the wrong time, that the Cowboys, you know, listen, Dak Prescott, he's the real deal. I mean, Dak, if you let him sit back there and don't pressure him a little, he's going to pick you apart with his players and with that offensive line, whatever in front of him. So, but they never gave the Cowboys really a chance to win the game and to conduct an offense that literally just did everything well. It as an ex-quarterback, I'm like, man, what's that like to play the game and just constantly have the right play? Don't miss, you know, Jackson Dart probably threw about four or five footballs in that game that were top level elite.
3: Yeah.
26: And they needed those to win the game. Can you do that every week? No. But it was a great start for the Giants and for their key players, almost all of them.

0: En garde!
1: 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Fencing. It's fun for all ages and skill levels. 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
2: Parcells are so good.
3: Yeah, those teams, they were formidable. I didn't hate them back then. When I was a Jets fan, I didn't hate. Now I loathe the Giants.
2: Well,
3: cannot stand them.
2: You think you'd grow out of that?
3: Think you would, but sometimes
2: you know what? I think if the Jets were more formidable for the last 20 years, you'd be more secure in your sports fandom. But the Jets have been so bad, it just irritates you.
3: Yeah, and I'm crabby and angry, and I just like a lot of other teams.
2: No, they were just tough physical. You know, the Giants
3: defenses. The linebacking crew was one of the best, maybe in league history. Was it Carson's?
2: We had Parcells, you had Belichick.
3: And they had another linebacker. And Joe Morris was running. Like, they were on TV every week.
2: Bavaro, you know? And
3: they were just a good team. Harry Carson, that was the third linebacker.
2: Oh, legendary.
3: Yeah, they were.
2: J-Mac with the news.
4: No.
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3: All right, we're about 30 hours away from Thursday Night Football. Bills, Lions, Bills opening their new stadium. Very exciting. Everybody's fired up to see what it looks like ahead of the game. Joe Brady gave out some bulletin board material for Detroit, talking about what type of performance he expects from his team.
6: It's going to be outstanding energy. You know, the city of Buffalo is this, it's a night that they deserve, right? And it's going to be an outstanding environment. And it's where we want to be, and we want to play under the lights, and we want to do all that. So let's embrace it. You know, and now it's an opportunity for us to show kind of our conviction and what we believe in, and not feel like we have to put on a show. More concerned with trying to put on a clinic.
2: Highmark Stadium.
3: So I looked this up because I have this one. Last time they met, you remember that game by any chance? Bills 48, Lions 42.
2: I don't. When was
3: Bills
2: that?
3: Were dominating. I think 2 years ago. Bills were dominating, leading by 21 most of the game, 14. It wasn't that close. The Detroit secondary has not improved.
2: There'll be points.
3: Joe Brady
2: game.
3: Was calling plays.
2: Yeah.
3: I think this is Buffalo comfortable.
2: Oh, boy.
3: Well, some of the data, when you look into overtime games on a Sunday, playing in a short week, last 20 years, 4-17 against the spread.
2: All right.
3: Not, I mean, it's just not good. You played an extra quarter of football, basically.
2: That's fair.
3: You know?
2: I like your research. I like your... Well, but I could say Buffalo had to play against super physical Houston on the road.
3: Also true. And last year, I think it was maybe last year or 2 years ago, teams that played Houston struggled the next week because you get beat up.
2: Same with San Francisco. When you play the Niners because they're so physical, you play bad the next week.
3: I just can't get over the Detroit secondary, how bad they were against Tyler Shuck.
2: Tyler Shuck may be good.
3: He's not Josh Allen good.
2: I'm just saying he may be. They found their guy.
3: Tyler Shuck or Jackson Dart? Who you got?
2: Jackson Dart.
3: Oh, you were in love with him.
2: No, he is. Charlie Weiss kept texting me before the draft. He's like, I'm telling you, he's special.
3: Name dropper Cowherd.
2: I'm acknowledging I'm wrong. I whiffed. I had him as, like I said, second round guy. Price starts. He's a very good quarterback.
3: It's like this 17, 18 game sample sizes.
2: All right.
3: Just slow down. Next up, Houston Texans. Now, this is weird. So there's this new cottage industry, Colin. We talked about this. The dead media? No. Former players are coming back, and now they have podcasts, and they're going on media tours. Andre Johnson, remember him, the great wide receiver?
2: He was a great player.
3: This is a weird thing. He went after C.J. Stroud, who I thought was great against the Bills. And this is what Andre Johnson said about C.J. Stroud.
7: Other guys look at you as the quarterback. So when they see you and they see you, you know, feeling a certain way or your body language a certain way, it kind of trickles through the team. So the talent and all that, bro, is right there. It's sitting right there in front of us and we see it.
2: Yeah, I didn't notice his body. I think I've noticed body language before. Aaron Rodgers in his prime would get moody and you're like, oh, Aaron's on one. I didn't notice C.J. Stroud's body language. I do. Jay Cutler would have that. You're like, oh, you lost Jay for the day. Like he's no. I mean, I've seen guys where Aaron and Jay Cutler guys. You'd see the body language, and you're like, you lost him.
3: I don't know if I buy this. I
2: don't
3: mediocre...
2: buy C.J. Stroud. Yeah. I didn't notice. Like he's saying. So our guys edited some C.J. Stroud bad body language. Is this the video of bad body language?
3: I just don't understand. Well, he how is that bad?
2: Well, our staff went and found it.
3: But what's bad about that?
2: Let me see. Yeah, I don't really see it. I didn't notice it.
3: He's got a weak offensive line. David Montgomery had a good game, but whatever. Nico Collins, excellent. They put up points on points on the Bills. If their defensive back catches that interception in the end zone with 90 seconds left, this isn't even a talking point.

0: You're right.
1: And again, Stroud drove them down the field inside to the red zone, and then his offensive line crumbles and he gets sacked. I don't know. I'm a CJ Stroud guy. I would take him with the Jets.
0: I think he's talented.
1: Yeah. He's good. Final story, Colin. Let's go to the Raiders. Raiders, Dolphins. This is funny. Well, not funny. This is good footage of Fernando Mendoza on the sideline.
0: Yeah.
1: So interestingly, during the game, he was taking what's called mental reps. The play would come in. He would look at the play call on his wrist as if he were in the huddle, telling the guy he's reciting the play. And then he's thinking about the checks and telling the assistant coach what are the potential other options.
0: I like that.
1: I kind of like this. So the quarterback coach here is Mike Sullivan.
0: Mm-hmm.
1: And he's giving pre-snap reads. Like, to me, this is a sign that Mendoza's probably going to be in there sooner than later.
0: Well, I mean, they want him to play. I think, I don't know what that means, but I like the idea. Raiders look organized.
1: Now,
0: I like
1: it. They do. Now, this could be a Kubiak thing. I'm sure this is normal, but I don't recall seeing this level of intricacy from the backup quarterback. Now, maybe they just are showing this because it's Mendoza, but I don't recall a lot of videos.
0: When I watched that game, first of all, very reliant on Ashton Jeanty, which is fine because Brock Bowers was out. Beck made a nice, had a touchdown. Naylor, I think they're talented again. It's not great, but I think offensively they got some pieces. I watched the game and my takeaway is, well, Kirk Mendoza could throw two interceptions too. You put Kirk Cousins in to play clean, not because you're getting some dynamic athlete. If you're going to throw two picks, well, I can get that from Mendoza.
1: Yeah, and he's getting the reps, getting the live.
0: But by the way, we should give them credit. Is ideally, you would love, you know, Lamar Jackson played in week 11. Patrick Mahomes played in the final week. Like, I have no problem as a rookie watching Alex Smith, which Mahomes did, or Joe Flacco. Kirk Cousins, like a Flacco or an Alex Smith, is a pro. He's a good guy. He's a good teammate. We have multiple opportunities here, multiple examples. Flacco and Alex Smith, you just kind of show the young guy. This is the work habits. This is the line of scrimmage pre-snap operation.
1: The only problem is those guys weren't number one picks. They weren't expected to be the savior. Joe Burrow, they toss him right into the fire. Number one pick, you know. CJ Stroud went two. Toss him right into the fire. Like, I don't know. Nobody knows what the right answer is. But what's telling to me, look at that screen, Colin. Chargers 6.5. This was 7.5. To come off the 7, everybody's selling the Chargers that much? Unless somebody knows something about the McConkey injury. But that is a stunner to me. Remember, preseason, 10 days ago, oh, Chargers laying the lumber to the Raiders. Later, Raiders stink. And now it's like under a touchdown at home? I think Chargers probably deserve a look for the Blazing 5, no?
0: Maybe one of our picks. I got my first three down.
1: Three already on Wednesday? You're like Matthew McConaughey and 2 for the Money. Just firing off midweek. Okay, gotcha. That's a great gambling movie if you're into it.
0: Sports. Uncut Gems is my fave.
1: Oh, really?
0: Oh, it's very good. Sandler's best.
1: I will say he was good in that, but that movie was just too chaotic.
0: That's my life. Living on the edge over at Javier's across the street.
1: Oh, my God.
0: J-Mac for the news.
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0: Well, it's a conference game, so it's good. By the way, the best game of the weekend, LSU at Ole Miss. It's a conference game. When college football traditionalists, I don't like changes. We haven't even made the biggest change yet in college football. If I was commissioner of college football, the number one change I would make, conference play week one. In week zero, before the season starts, go ahead and play Youngstown State. Week one, into conference play. I'd have everybody play 12 conference games, 6 home, 6 away. You get one extra home game if you want to play week zero and you know, play Citadel. You can pack the stadium, make more revenue to pay all your players, 6 conference games. You know, we're all talking about all these changes that bother everybody. College football, number one issue has always been scarcity of big games in September. It always limps into the season. October and November, conference play, it's great. NFL, first game, rematch of the Super Bowl. Second game, huge rivalry, Rams, Niners. College, there's one game this weekend that's like, wow, Ole Miss and LSU in Oxford. That's like, okay, that's Lane Kiffin going back. You got to watch that. NFL gave you 2 of those within the first 2 games. So, you know, oh, we're going to 24 team. The reason I want a 24 team playoff, because ultimately I want teams willing to play more big games. When USC and Notre Dame took a sabbatical and said, okay, we're going to redo this down the road. You know why they pushed it down the road? Because they're waiting for a 24 game playoff to be intact. Because once it's a 24-team playoff, you can lose 3 games and get into the playoff. If you're a big dog from the, you know, from the Big Ten or the SEC, you could lose 3 games. If you lost 3 close, you lost 2 road games close and had one, you know, bad home loss, you could get in. You can't now. So everybody's like, well, you know, that's why Texas, Oklahoma, I'm not going to drop Ohio State for losing. They lost close, 1 yard decided the game. They could have won the game. It was in Austin. I'm not dropping Ohio State at all. I appreciate they played close. I mean, they played nearly a perfect first half. You can't ask college kids to play 4 great quarters against somebody as good as Texas in Austin. If you can get 2 great quarters and lead at half, you feel you've conquered the world. So, we always talk about changes in college football. I would get rid of out-of-conference games. I mean, if you went into conference games immediately like the NFL does, I mean, go last weekend. You didn't think, did you really think Washington, Philadelphia was going to be that good?
1: Well,
0: I mean, it ended up being a really good watch.
1: I know you're connected with the ADs. Don't those non-conference games against North Texas and stuff, don't they pay and fund like, you know, significantly some of these smaller athletic departments?
0: Well, you don't think if you play conference games where you have sellouts instead of having empty seats against San Diego State?
1: Yeah.
0: So, I mean, again, I'll give you one of them. In week zero, go week one or zero, play your nonsense and get your extra home game. I'm not giving you 8 home games. I'll give you 7.
1: Isn't that a preseason game? You know, some teams are still in the preseason. Give me 3 preseason cupcakes.
0: I don't want 3. Then September stinks.
1: Yeah, but the team needs those to build up to conference play.
0: I watched Texas, Oklahoma. Did they get 3 preseason games? They played a great game.
1: Wait, Texas, Ohio State?
0: Well, Texas, Ohio State. I'm sorry.
1: Well, Texas played a horrible first half.
0: I watched Michigan. Western Michigan looked great in week one. Western Michigan looked great. Well, no. I watched Michigan in week two look good. You keep telling me these kids need all these preseason games. I watched Texas, Oklahoma. Ohio State played a perfect first half. How is that possible? They didn't have joint scrimmages against Purdue. They didn't have preseason games. How is it possible? It's called coaching. Kurt Cignetti's teams have no penalties and turnovers. Immediately.
1: Yeah.
0: It's called coaching. Put the pressure on the coaches.
1: Well, the other problem is you lose early, like week one, like Clemson gets dusted. This season's over. They're done. They're not going to the playoffs.
0: Well,
1: we know
0: that we
1: no
0: know
1: chance.
0: That's not.
1: Well, so apparently LSU can lose this game. But if you look at the schedules, LSU can lose and still have a lot of bites at the apple to get into the playoff. Ole Miss, they don't have a lot of great chances for wins down the road. And the Ole Miss fans are saying, we must win. We've got to win this
0: college
1: game.
0: Football fans that freak out about change, get ready for the two biggest. 24-team playoff, I'm for.
1: I'm for it.
0: And get right into conference play. It just makes no – every year in September, I am chomping at the bit for college football, and I may get 2 games a weekend I'm fired up for.
1: Yeah. So Ohio, Ole Miss, LSU.
0: Well, it's the Lane Kiffin game.
1: Yeah.
0: And I think the Friday game, it's a Big 12 rivalry game, like Houston and Texas Tech.
1: That's a game.
0: That's a conference game. So it matters.
1: There's a lot of fun stuff I think we'll be doing on LSU tomorrow, the Lane Kiffin. People are going crazy.
0: I just read the Lane Kiffin book.
1: How was that?
0: He's lived a lot of life.
1: That's your guy, right?
0: Well, I think he's a very good coach and a very good recruiter. I don't think he's a pro coach. He's a college coach.
1: He's got some rabbit ears, so we got to be careful what we say on Lane.
0: Well, he's very good. I don't think when you're at LSU or Ohio State or Notre Dame, those jobs, you don't need to be a troll. I think it was. I think it served him at Ole Miss because Ole Miss doesn't get attention.
1: Right.
0: That's Georgia does, and LSU and Alabama does. But once you graduate to an Ohio State or a top seven program, you don't need to be a troll anymore at Oregon. You don't need to be a troll at LSU or Ohio State.
1: It's tough to turn that off. Once you become a troll, you're a troll. That's what he is.
0: You stop wearing earrings.
1: It took me 20 years to get past that thing. Lane's waiting to get respectability at LSU in Baton Rouge. I don't know if that's happening. Go Ole Miss. Go Rebels. What do they say, hottie toddy? Why don't we gas up the PJ and get down to the Grove this weekend, huh?
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29: 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The Brewers beat the Pirates 5-1, and the Cubs lost to the Braves 6-3, which clinched the division for Milwaukee. Before the last 4 years, the Brewers won four division titles in the previous 54 years as a franchise. I'm Chris Black.
30: Kevin Kugler here from Thursday Night Football on Westwood One. 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Jared Goff and Detroit escaped their Week 1 game against the Saints with an overtime win. Josh Allen and the Bills claimed their Week 1 win with a come from behind.
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0: Live from Southern California, this is the Jim Rome Show on Westwood One.
1: He's gone wrong. What's going on? Welcome to the program. I am Jim Rome. The show is brought to you by FanDuel. My thanks to my pals at FanDuel. Happy hump day to all of you, especially you, Alvin DeLauro. Hump day again. All right, good show for you. Lots to get done. If you want to take part, let's figure out how you want to take part. If you want to hit the phones, go ahead and do so. We've had our best phone week in a number of months. The phone lines are open right now, 1-800-636-8686. You don't need to wait. You don't need to wait to hear what I'm going to start the program off with. If you already know what you want to get into, hit us up. You just have to get through Alex Hardy to get to me. And when he picks up the phone, he's going to say to you, what's your name? Where are you calling from? What do you want to talk about? What you don't want to do is say, hey, Hardy, just put me through. Rome wants to hear it. Or, hey, Hardy, just put me on hold, all right? I'm just going to wing it. No, Alex. we just need to know what you want to talk about. That's why we screen you out. We want to make sure you're going to make it better, not worse. Now, if you can do it, then do that. Unless you're a smack-off champ, you need to give him a reason and a take and where you're from. And no, Larry, you can't play that. You can't throw that card, Larry. You are not a smack-off champ. Larry was like, oh, yeah. Oh, yeah. Now I'm going to get right on the air because I'm a smack-off champ. No, you are not, Larry. You're not a Larry. You're not a smack-off champ. Hardy, come on, man. Rome just said a smack-off champ can get right on the air. Right. Rome did say that. You are not a smack-off champ. Anyway, I've already spent way too much time on this. Have a take. Don't suck. Get through the call screener to get on hold to get on the air. Otherwise, just run to the X. Hit me up at Jim Rome. Email me at Rome, R-O-M-E at haveatake.com. Or go to our YouTube channel if you don't mind. Once you get there, if you haven't done so already, can you hit the subscribe button? Can you ring the bell and then jump up into chat and do what you want there? I don't care what you do there. Do what you want there. All right, coming up at 12:40, TJ Lang. He's a former Pro Bowl offensive lineman. He played for the Packers. He played for the Lions. He's a Lions radio analyst. TJ Lang joins me at 12:40. That's the one guest we have today. I've got a podcast right after the program. My man, Mac Brown. I love Mac Brown. Great coach. Better human. Mac Brown will talk about UT and Texas's big win over Ohio State and a number of other things. So that's episode number 426. Look for that after the program. I'm going to tape that, then we will push it out. And Wednesday also includes the ATP, Ask the Pros. All right, there it is. Let's get into it. Now, this is a really unique week in the sense that for years, I have my own Tourette's. For years on this show, there was nothing better than Hell Week. Nothing better than a Chargers-Raiders game week. Now, part of the reason I syndicated the program was I didn't want to spend 30 years just doing Hell Week talk. When I started on 690, it was a real thing. Like, it's still a thing. Chargers-Raiders Hell Week. But on the air back then, it was especially a thing. I just knew I didn't want to spend my entire career talking only about that thing. But I will acknowledge it. It still exists. I'll acknowledge this too. I love it. Hell Week. It's got juice once again, given the way those two teams started. And Hell Week's even better when it turns into a double Hell Week. Double it. This is my guy, T. Price. It double really feels it. Like college football.
2: Double it.
1: He's got its own version of Hell Week right now. Don't believe me? Ask the enhanced security team the Lane Kiffin needs to make his highly anticipated return to Oxford. Ask anybody in the state of Mississippi for their take on Lane right now, and you will immediately feel the Hell Week vibes. Or you could just ask the star edge rusher for LSU, who just got served lawsuit papers in the parking lot of the LSU football facility yesterday. And you will never guess who filed that lawsuit. That's right, Ole Miss. Because of course they did. Because it's Hell Week. I'm just showing you on the monitor what it is. The paper's being filed. All right, so what we're talking about here, serving opposing players with lawsuits on the week of the game is now normal in college football, apparently. That's the new normal, because a week cannot go by without some sort of legal drama in the SEC. Because, of course, there had to be a brand new episode of Law and Order, NIL element to this game. As if there wasn't enough of that already swirling around this game, now you have some more. Ole Miss is actually suing two LSU players right now who used to be Ole Miss players last season. Two players who, according to Ole Miss, hit the portal after initially signing revenue-sharing agreements to stay in Oxford. According to Ole Miss, these two dudes owe them about $1 million combined. And Ole Miss wants their cash. We only finally got done with the last LSU legal controversy like 10 seconds ago, and here we are now seeing players getting served with a lawsuit from this week's opponent while walking out of practice. Sounds like hell week to me. Or if you prefer, maybe it really is just Lane week. Because we all know that's actually what this is, right? We all know that everything that's going on right now is happening pretty much because of Lane Kiffin. Everybody knows this. Well, except for Lane himself. Somehow Lane doesn't know. Even though he's done everything in his power to make this all about him, he doesn't seem to know that it's all about him. But, even though it's all about him, no pressure. Right, Lane? He actually tried to say that this week, that the pressure is not on him, that it's not on LSU. Oh, sure, it's Lane week, but none of the pressure is on you. Oh, all right. I mean, I can't believe the dude actually believes that. Or even worse, that he tried to say, the pressure is not on me, it's not on us, it's not on LSU, it's not on my players. The pressure actually is on Ole Miss.
2: But I told the players today, man, like, you don't have anything to worry about as far as, like, attention on you all week and everything. There's just going to be so much attention, hatred, everything on me. I said, you just get to go play. And I said, really, the pressure's on them. They're the team that, you know, we won 7 games last year. They won 13. They returned, you know, 2 Heisman candidates. How often does that ever happen in the same backfield? I mean, we had it one time with Matt Leinart and Reggie Bush. And second longest winning streak in the country. So you guys just get to go play, and the pressure's not on you.
1: My dude, that take right there, that response right there is so rich. I mean, so rich. Richer than every last one of your donors' combined net worth. That is one of the worst takes or biggest lies ever, or both. The pressure is all on Ole Miss. We don't have any pressure. They won 13 games last year. We won 7. Don't y'all worry. None of it's on us. No, dude. Actually, it's all on you. You are the one who is too good for them. Remember? You are the one that wrecked their moment with your ego. Remember? And now you have to back it up, or the entire world is going to judge you for it. Period.
3: Period.
1: You were the one that they gave everything to. Everything you wanted. Everything you asked for. And it still wasn't enough. And you still bounced on them right when they were making a run into the playoffs. And yet you wanted to stay and coach both teams. But none of this is on you. Man, it's all on you. This is what's at stake this weekend, Lane. Your reputation, my dude. And by the way, that's exactly how you want it. That's exactly how you set it up. So don't try to BS us with this nonsense that it's not about you and the pressure is not on you, that it's all on them. No, dude, it's all about you and the pressure is on you just the way you wanted it, just the way you like it. Somehow there might be an even crazier Lane take this week, because the dude also tries to argue that both sides won from him divorcing Ole Miss for the hot chick in Baton Rouge. Like, nobody lost here. Both sides are happy. We all win. Listen to him selling this, too.
2: mean, if you think about it, they've been playing this matchup for a long time. And this is the first time in the last 64 years that both teams are in the top 10. So that says to me it's the most relevant matchup of these two teams in 64 years, both teams being that relevant. So, you know, I think that's a really neat thing, you know, that we were able to be part of building a program there, that Pete's doing a great job of continuing it as a top 10 program. When we got there, they won four games. And we got here 8 months ago, and they were 7-6. So I think it's a really, really good thing that I think a lot of people could look at it and say, hey, you know, both sides are doing really well, and both sides won.
1: You think a lot of people can look at it and say both sides are doing really well and that both sides won? Lane, I don't think anybody would look at it like that. I think you're the only one who looks at it like that. I've got a funny feeling that nobody there feels that way. I've got a funny feeling that nobody in Oxford thinks that both sides won. I don't think man on the street in Oxford thinks, man, this is awesome. We're both relevant. We actually are better for this. Both sides won. I don't think anybody in the state of Mississippi thinks that both sides won. I don't think that you would need your own security, increased security this weekend, if both sides won. If both sides are so thrilled with the outcome and it's not about you, then why are you rolling into Oxford with all that additional security? If both sides won and they're all happy there, because both sides didn't win and they're not happy there. What's next? They all still love you in Oxford? Lane, even for you, where every one of your relationships with whatever program it is ends in an ugly divorce, that might have been the single ugliest divorce in terms of football divorces that we've ever seen. But no, it was actually great for them and for us. No, that was a great divorce. We're still best friends. Yeah, that was not a great divorce. In fact, that was one of the worst, nastiest divorces. This is why they're still serving papers right before the game. The divorce isn't even over yet. Lane's almost like, Ole Miss fan, actually should thank me.
3: Thank you.
1: Thank me. You're welcome, Oxford. You're welcome. Like, he's almost up there like, I want to know why you're not thanking me for ruining your best season ever by abandoning the team before the college football playoff while trying to stay there and coach both teams and then try to poach some coaches and players on the way out the door. Why are you not thanking me? You're welcome. You dumped their asses. It caused even more chaos. But yeah, sure, both sides won. Everything worked out for everybody, and everybody at Ole Miss is thrilled with that guy, and you're under no pressure whatsoever. Again, is my dude this clueless or just this disingenuous? Clueless or disingenuous? Yes. Yes. This is probably where LSU fan runs up in you and says, yeah, well, at least he isn't Brian Kelly. At least he didn't show up with a jug band and talk down to us and then lose a ton of games. Fair? Fair? I'm here for that. I get that too, LSU fan. I know that all this nonsense seems well worth it right now because of how miserable you all were with the last guy. I get that. I'm also sure that all of you LSU fans we'll be very happy to hear that your old coach, the former member of your LSU family. Picked Ole Miss to win that game. According to USA Today Sports, former LSU coach Brian Kelly, who was fired midseason in 2025, picked Ole Miss to beat the Tigers in week 3. No way! He did?
4: Family.
1: I'm really surprised he'd go against the family like that. I really wonder why BK is leaning Ole Miss. It's not like he's going to be rooting harder for Ole Miss than anybody in Oxford or anything. It's not like Brian Kelly is going to be the biggest Ole Miss fan on the planet this weekend or anything. BK is going to be pulling for Ole Miss so hard, he might roll up to the stadium with a jug band and put on a live pregame performance for free.
5: And to be part of what is going to be.
1: He really should.
5: Incredible ride here.
1: That would get everybody so hyped up. Because I can't think of a better way to honor Hell Week or Lane Week than with a pair of spoons, a washboard, and a jug, and a front man rooting against his former family.
3: Family.
1: Yeah, all I'm saying is Lane being Lane is fine. Lane even leaving Ole Miss to me is fine. Not the way he left. But him even leaving is fine. What's not fine is for this guy to get up there and act like nobody there has any reason to be upset. They should actually thank me. I turned that program around. They've never been more relevant. And it's because of me. You're welcome. Anyway, Lane, that may be your take. But certainly you don't think that anybody there thinks that, because nobody there thinks that. They hate your guts. And if everything is so copacetic, why are you rolling in with all this security? It's Hell Week. It's double Hell Week. Chargers v. Raiders, LSU v. Ole Miss. Who you got? And as I mentioned, Hell Week, from an NFL standpoint, taking on a new relevance. If you want to talk about relevance, the Raiders, by the end of this weekend, I'm not saying that I'm predicting this. I'm just saying, by the end of this weekend, the Raiders can be 2-0, and the Chargers, who everybody thought were legitimate Super Bowl contenders, could be 0-2, looking up at the 2-0 Raiders. Man, that would be something else. So it's Hell Week. Let's throw it back. Let's throw it back to the 690 days. I want to hear from a Raider fan and a Charger fan. Remember that night back in the day in that bar when that Charger fan and Raider fan got into a fight? Somebody help me with this, because I don't remember. I just know that one of them got their earlobe bitten off. A real thing. Look it up. Google it. Don't Google me. Google Charger or Raider fan getting their ear bitten off. Now that's Hell Week. That's how they used to get down back in the day. But now that the Raiders won and the Chargers lost and they're meeting early in the year, and you know what? This is a must-win game for the Chargers. Hell yes, it is. You imagine the panic around there if they open the year by losing to the Cards and the Raiders? Somebody's ear is getting bitten off again if that happens. It's Hell Week. You know what I want to do? I want to talk a little baseball. Man, that time of year. Mets fan going Mets fan. I can't even believe, given baseball all the money that they have dumped into that roster, that this is what Mets fan and Mets player is fighting about. Nothing to do with anything important, mind you. But a former player coming in, hitting a bomb, and Mets fans cheering for that former Met. Current Mets don't like it. Some of the current Mets fans don't like it. And then some of the other current Mets fans don't give a damn, because you're not giving them anything to cheer about anyway. It's like the most Mets thing ever. We're not playing for anything that matters, but we got drama now. We got drama. Also, it's like I can't help it. I'm trying not to talk about the Browns. Why would I talk about a team that bad that much? But they leave me no choice. Especially the creep. Every time this dude opens his mouth, the wrong thing comes out. And then I'm like, great, here we go again. Now I have to comment on that again. Hey, creep, can you go one day, Deshaun, without saying something lame or saying something dumb so I can just go one day without talking about you?
4: Creep.
1: But no, apparently not. Apparently not. 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Or if you want, you can jump up into chat and maybe work your way in there. TJ Lang coming up at 1240. Lions, Bills, Thursday night matchup. Love that game. TJ Lang joins us then, and we are wide open the rest of the way. 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

0: 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So grab and go with a 4-ounce bag or load it up with an 18-ounce bag. 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But if you don't, ask for Old Trapper by name because no other jerky compares to Old Trapper. What's your beef? So we got Hell Week. If you want to take the NFL version of Hell Week, let's do that. Chargers v. Raiders. If you want to take the college version, although Lane would say that, no, it's not. This is great. Ole Miss and LSU. Hey, let me see. We don't need to make this any more difficult than it is. It's pretty basic as to why the stakes are so high and why the pressure is on Lane and not Ole Miss. The only thing about Ole Miss is they're playing that game at home, right? So you have that. You want to beat them badly and you have them at home. So maybe in that regard, there is some pressure, I guess, maybe, sort of, kind of, not really. But what this becomes, everybody outside those two areas, the rest of the country watching has already decided that what this one game is a referendum as to whether or not Lane did the right thing. If Ole Miss wins this game, everybody who hates Lane Kiffin is going to say, see, you didn't have to leave to win. You could have won there. You were winning there. You made the wrong decision. They're still winning without you. They just beat you. So what was all that about anyway? Well, I think if you're looking at it objectively, we know what that was all about anyway. LSU is a better job. LSU does have more resources. LSU will give him more than what Ole Miss could have given him. I know why he did what he did. I just don't like the way he did it. I don't even have a problem with him leaving. It's just the way he left and the way he's talking about it right now and some of the things that he's done since he left. Let's not act like these things aren't really happening, Lane. Let's not act like, you know what? Everything's cool. We both won. You know what he's trying to say? Y'all had won jack before I got here. And actually, that's kind of true. He did make them better. But I think what he's trying to say is, man, I left that place so much better than I inherited it. Why the hate? Why are you not thanking me? Why are you not giving me a police escort as opposed to me having to bring more cops in? That's the issue I have with it, that he's acting like he doesn't understand or he actually thinks they're happy with him. I mean, come on, man. You know how badly they want to beat you. Lane is a lot of things, but dumb is not one of them. Jack in NC, quote, Ole Miss better get their clocks calibrated. Signed, Michigan man.
1: The clock.
0: Alan L., 9031, this out of the chat. Leave Lane alone. You're lucky he even coaches for you, bastards. Leave Lane alone. I wouldn't even be talking about it. I mean, I'd be talking about it in a different light. I'd be talking about, man, this game is awesome. This game is really, really awesome. This is a great game. But I'm just talking about these other things because of what he's saying right now leading into the game and the other things that he did when he left them. And this nonsense about how it's a win-win and everybody's happy. When really there can't be a single person in all of Oxford that likes this guy at this point. Just acknowledge that. Lane, just do what you've always done. Have you already forgotten how you left Tennessee? Have you already forgotten how vitriolic that was? What's next? All Vol fans still love me and wish I coached their team? Armand Armadillo. Leave teams, talk self like Lane Kiffin.
2: Smoke weed, talk like Lane Kiffin.
0: DJ JB, you can tell by his statements, he's throwing all the pressure on everybody else but him. He exudes pressure on others. Whatever that means. It's all on him. Trust me.
1: Really, the pressure's on them.
0: He's trying to deflect, but it's not working. I could even see him trying to take it off of his players and say, hey, guys, man, just go out there and play loose, play fast, play violently, do what you do. Man, they're not coming for you anyway. They're coming for me. They hate me. Even though that's not really true. They also hate them. But I could see where he would try to take the pressure off of his guys. But to sit up there and say that the pressure is actually on Ole Miss and not LSU because Ole Miss was much better last year and won more games, I mean, it's nonsense.
1: And I said, really, the pressure's on them.
0: No, it's not, actually, Lane, and you know it's not. What a statement. The pressure is actually on them.
1: And the pressure's
0: on
1: you.
0: Oh, my bad. I thought it was on you, Lane. Thanks for clearing that up for me. The entire world thought the pressure was on you until you set the entire world straight. Thanks for clarifying that for us.
1: The pressure's on them.
0: This is at Doc Martin and the Flannels. Quote, Creepland! This take is for you!
2: Cleveland!
0: Signed, Massage Watson.
2: This is for you!
0: I have no idea what Massage Watson is doing up at the podium.

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3: My favorite thing about the Grove, hands down, is the alcohol. It's not always free, but it's always there. So, yeah. Alcohol, hands down. Answer your question. Next question.
4: Okay, but you can get that at the square, right?
5: My favorite thing about the Grove is getting to meet people and see everyone from other schools that you know, and you run into people, and it's, I don't know, it's just fun. It's like a big party. And
4: you, to me, it sounds like you don't care that much about school spirit.
3: I love school spirit, but, like, let's not get me wrong. Like, I wouldn't have school spirit without
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3: A couple of vodka waters.
2: Yeah, let's not get it twisted. I'm all about school spirit, but let's not get it twisted.
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2: that's the Mississippi Queen. When we come back, can't get enough of her. She's a legend. She's probably 50 now, but she's a legend. TJ Lang joins me when we come back. Stay tuned.
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7: Tomorrow, the lights are bright in Buffalo. 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
1: That's true. We are on Westwood One. We are on Sirius XM as well. 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So find the best way to consume the product and go ahead and do it. All right, as promised, we are joined right now by a Super Bowl champion, a 2-time Pro Bowler, a former NFL offensive lineman who played 10 years for the Packers and the Lions both. He is a sideline analyst for Lions Radio Network, also an NFL analyst for 97.1 FM, The Ticket Radio in Detroit. I'm talking about TJ Lang. TJ, really appreciate you making time. How you doing, dude?
2: I'm doing great, man. How you doing, Jim?
1: Good, good. Good to see you. Appreciate you. Listen, having spent a decade, just want to jump right into it, a decade in the league, you know this as well as anybody. No style points. Nobody cares. The dub is the only thing that matters. So let me get your thoughts. What were your biggest takeaways from the Lions' season opening overtime win over the Saints, even though they blew that 21-0 third quarter lead?
2: Yeah, I think the biggest takeaway was exactly what you said. They found a way to win, and that's a good characteristic to have, especially early in the season, man. Week one, there's a lot of weird things that happen. We know that. Just look around the league. Everybody thought, you know, the Rams were going to win every game by 40 points and smoke everybody, right? And they get punched in the mouth a little bit. So things happen. I think that the biggest takeaway, though, was, you know, when they had their backs against the wall, there when it got into a dogfight in the fourth quarter and overtime, and you need your big guys to step up and make plays, and that's exactly what happened with, you know, on offense with Jared Goff and Amon-Ra St. Brown, and we know Jahmyr Gibbs is a stud, and even on the defensive side, man, hey, we need our big guys to show up. And overtime, Aiden Hutchinson getting some stops, getting some pressures, Aleem McNeil, you know, good to see him back healthy, coming off a full offseason. You know, he's a high-paid player, and I know he's feeling a lot of pressure, but stepping up and making some big plays when they had to make them, that was a big takeaway and a lot of positives that you can look for, you know, if you're in that locker room saying, okay, didn't go, it wasn't perfect, wasn't pretty, but we found a way to get it done when it mattered the most.
1: TJ Lang joining us. You actually mentioned one of the guys that I was going to mention, and you described him with a word that I was going to use. I mean, there might have been some ugly moments or some kind of uneven moments, but Jahmyr Gibbs showed once again he's a freaking stud. Busts out for over 150 yards, a career-high 29 carries. I mean, looking back on your career, TJ, you block for some quality backs, to be sure. Yeah. What makes this dude so different? What makes this dude so special?
2: He's just got everything, right? Like, he's not just a guy that, hey, we're just running outside zone, or we're just going to run, you know, gap scheme, or hey, he's just got to, you know, run inside. Like, he can do everything, man, and he can protect too. Like, that's the biggest thing that I love about Jahmyr Gibbs, and I think why the offensive linemen respect him so much in that room is that you see what you can, what he can do when he's running the ball or when he's catching the ball out of the backfield. But when you watch him, you know, put his nose into a linebacker on a third down where you got to protect the quarterback. Like, those are the little things that he probably doesn't get enough credit for, but he's just the full package. And I tell guys all the time, man, like, if I was blocking for a guy like Jahmyr Gibbs, it's pretty much, hey, I just can't get beat right off the snap. Like, if I hold, you know, if I can lock onto this defender for a second or 2 seconds, like, he's going to be past you. He's going to be gone. And he just has his vision and his awareness and his football IQ really stick out to me. Like, he is not just a guy that, okay, hey, I'm running to the right, I'm just going to run to the right as hard as I can, right? Like, he is going to set some things up throughout the course of the game to really make some defenses pay. Now, I don't think the Lions would like to probably give him 35 touches a game for the rest of the season, but just the way that game went, Jim, where, you know, you got into a dogfight a little bit there, you had to probably overuse them a little bit, but you know, that's they're comfortable if they get into games doing that because they know that he can handle it. And even Jahmyr after the game said, you know, I could have had 45 touches, 50 touches. Like, I felt great. I feel like I'm in great shape. Now, most guys do in week one, that body's going to start to wear down a little bit, but man, just the attributes that he has. It doesn't matter what the play call is, whether it's, you know, an inside zone or whether it's an outside toss or whether it's, hey, we need you to go pick up a, you know, a middle linebacker blitzing on 3rd and 8 to give our quarterback some time. He's going to find a way to get it done.
1: TJ Lang breaking it down for us, joining us right now. TJ, let me ask you something. You started your career with the Packers. You won a ring there. For those who have never been, what was it like to live, work, and most of all, win in Titletown, USA?
2: Unbelievable. Unbelievable. I tell people all the time, I considered myself so lucky and grateful to end up in, in such a unique place in all 8 years, Jim, that I played there. First of all, we had great teams, right? And we had, you know, Aaron Rodgers and Charles Woodson, Donald Driver, Clay Matthews, like Julius Peppers, all these list of guys that I was so lucky to play with. But not only to be on a good team, but to be with a good organization and a unique organization where, you know, it was just all about football, man. Like it's one of the only towns, you know, in America that just has one major sport. Now I know Milwaukee has, you know, their sports obviously with basketball and baseball, but that's 2 hours away. Green Bay was just, it felt like a college town, to be honest with you. It felt like almost like a Tuscaloosa or something like that, where people just live and breathe football. And that's all you get to focus on. And it was easy to get rid of a lot of the distractions up there. So I was grateful, man. I was so lucky. And I was also in a great spot. And I mentioned a lot of those guys where, you know, we had a very strong veteran group of guys that kind of taught you how it was supposed to be, how you're supposed to be a professional and how to keep things focused and how to keep football the main thing. And, you know, that started with not only, you know, guys like Aaron Rodgers and Charles Woodson, Donald Driver, but a lot of the offensive linemen I got to play with, Chad Clifton, Mark Tauscher, who played a long time up there in Green Bay. I was kind of a knucklehead my first couple years in the league, Jim. But I was lucky to have some veteran leaders that I could look back on and, you know, lean on a little bit to kind of put me back in the right direction. Yeah, Green Bay's a special place.
1: It is. TJ, I appreciate that so much. I know, because I remember the first time I went there, it was 1996 for the NFC Championship game. And that's when our show first started to take hold. And I couldn't believe when I got there. I'm like, damn, like time has stood still. I can't believe what Green Bay is. I'd never been to Green Bay. And I went to Lambeau, and I was on the field before the game, and Reggie White stretching out, and Favre's doing what he's doing. And the night before, I was in Fuzzy Thurston's bar. I'm like, this place is absolutely incredible. Like, it lives up to all the hype. It's special. Then we sent our son to Wisconsin. Now we have a house in the Northwoods. So I love the state. I get the state. Let me ask you, TJ Lane,
2: yeah,
1: my guest.
2: Too.
1: So we've got TNF. You got a huge, huge game coming up tomorrow night, Detroit and Buffalo. After seeing what Josh Allen did to the Texans defense, what do you expect the Lions to do to try to slow him down or at least knock him out of his rhythm?
2: Yeah, it's going to be interesting because obviously, you know, Josh Allen is one of the best players in all of football, if not the best, right? He is such a dynamic player. And I think there's been a stigma around the Detroit Lions for the last couple of years that they really struggle against quarterbacks that can run and with the mobility and get outside the pocket and make you, you know, pay with their feet. I go back to really last year. I think it was week 3. The Lions had to play a Sunday night game, or it was a night game. I can't remember which night. They all blend together, but it was a primetime game against Baltimore. And watching Kelvin Shepard and the plan that he had against Lamar Jackson, and it's going to be okay. We're going to load up the box early, you know, in first down and second down. We're going to try to take the run game away, and then we're going to try to, you know, mess with the quarterback's eyes a little bit with, you know, bringing some different pressures or dropping some guys and kind of spying that quarterback to keep him in the pocket. It's going to be interesting. I think that's something that Kelvin Shepard can look at in his Rolodex that he had success with last year against a very mobile quarterback like they're going to see tomorrow night with Josh Allen. But it's really going to come down to, you know, can you be really good on first down? Can you make, if Buffalo is able to run the ball and they can just do whatever they want to do, and if they're living in second and shorts and, you know, first downs after first down after first down, then it's going to be a really tough day for that Lions defense. Kelvin Shepard last week against the Saints brought a lot of pressure, and he brought unique pressure. It was not just the linebackers like we saw a lot last year. It was corners. It was safeties. It was that nickel pressure to try to throw off Tyler Shuck a little bit. And they did a really good job of it through about 3/4 of that game. And then the Saints kind of started picking up, okay, the pressure's coming here. Like, we're going to have some success if we can just hold up for a second and get that ball out. Josh Allen is that type of guy that it's feast or famine. I mean, it's damned if you do, damned if you don't, almost, because if you bring that extra pressure and that one guy doesn't, you know, that one free runner at the quarterback doesn't get the quarterback down, Josh Allen is going to either run for 40 yards or he's going to throw the ball for 60 yards over the top. So I think that that's got to be the biggest plan, you know, for Kelvin Shepard to slow Josh Allen down, is to slow the run game down and put him in some of those long second and third down situations and make him beat you with his arm.
1: And as the Texans reminded us last week, don't give that guy another chance. Do not give that guy another chance. If you have a boot on their throat,
2: he's incredible.
1: Choke them out. TJ, you're on the sidelines tomorrow night, right?
2: So I'm actually not doing the games this year. I have been for the last 5 years. I should have clarified that. This is just, you know, one of those years where, Jim, I'm sure you've got kids and busy schedule, and I'll still be around. I'm still doing a lot of things with the Lions throughout the week and whatnot, but I'm actually not there on game day this year, which kind of hurts a little bit. But it was different last Sunday watching and not being there in person. But no, I have been around the team, and I'm still very connected with the team. I got a pretty good pulse of what's going on over there.
1: Oh, no, obviously you are. No, there's no doubt about that. So I'm glad that we cleared that up, because I was going to say, as somebody who has been on sidelines before, even if you're not going to be there tomorrow night, I mean, you understand what it's like. We're talking about a brand new stadium.
2: Yeah.
1: Thursday night football, the mafia in its element. And like, when you work the sideline, you weren't up there in the comfort and luxury of the box. Like, how wild do you expect it to get at their new stadium tomorrow for a primetime game?
2: Oh, it's going to be nasty. It's going to be incredible. I mean, it's the Buffalo fans are, I kind of equate them to Green Bay fans, where like, that's really what you have. Like, that is like your passion, right? And opening the new stadium, I know there was some, you know, pictures and videos out in the preseason with some people that said, hey, like, what is this? I got a, you know, rail in front of my, nobody's going to care about that tomorrow once the game kicks off, man. Buffalo fans are incredible. And they have a team that, you know, for a few years now, legit Super Bowl contenders. I know they haven't got over that hump, but there's that anticipation and that excitement there in Buffalo. And it's going to be rowdy. It's going to be raucous. I'm bummed that I'm not going to be there, because, Jim, like, those are the type of games that you're just like, this is awesome. Like, this is what I get to do for a living, man. Like, this is so cool and so awesome. I would say the one thing with the Lions that they could probably lean back on is, like, this, they've been in some of these games for the past couple years, right? A couple years ago, they opened up week one, I think, on the road, primetime game at Kansas City, which is one of the, if not the loudest places you can ever try to watch a football game. So there's some guys that can kind of share some of the experience of, hey, man, like, just soak it all in, right? And Dan Campbell does a really fine job of making sure his players, you know, don't feel intimidated. And I would say this about Lions fans, just being with the team for the last 6 years on the road, it's incredible how much, you know, how many blue jerseys you see on the road at opposing stadiums.
1: Well, they've been waiting.
2: You, when you look up in the stands and you feel like you've got some people on your side, man, that can give you a little bit of extra motivation and a little bit of a boost.
1: A Super Bowl champion.
2: It's going to be awesome, though.
1: Yeah, absolutely. Not only a Super Bowl champion, a two-time Pro Bowler, and breaking it down for us. TJ, man, great to see you. Really appreciate you making time. Great to talk some ball with you. Let's do it again soon.
2: I appreciate it, Jim. Anytime, brother.
1: Appreciate you, big dude. TJ Lang, good stuff. Good information. And a major TNF showdown tomorrow night. Who you got? Detroit v. Buffalo, hour number two when we come back.
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9: 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Detroit at Buffalo. The Bills open their new stadium, and both teams have championship aspirations this season. The Bills scored a late touchdown to win in Houston. Joe Brady's first season as head coach has gotten off to a great start. I'm Chris Black.
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0: Like I like to mention, typically on Wednesdays, it is our busy day. Normally, I might say to you, we start hour number two. It's a three-hour program. I approach Wednesdays like it's a four-hour program because we have a podcast to do after the show. This week's guest, former college great, Mac Brown. Still great. North Carolina's all-time winningest coach, won a natty with Texas. Mac Brown joins me after the program for the Jim Rome podcast. Make sure you look for that. Meantime, I want to remind you this show is brought to you by FanDuel. My thanks to our pals at FanDuel. I've got a new topic to start hour number two, but first a little bit of reaction. Amber in Portland is in, and she writes, Romy, did the Mississippi Queen say vodka water? That sounds absolutely foul. Does bong water want nothing to do with that? Girl, mix in some seltzer or tonic. You're nasty. Amber.
1: Yeah, but you can get that at the square,
0: Amber, look, the thing about it is, she is the Mississippi Queen. Now, you might be the Portland Queen, but she is the Mississippi Queen. Maybe that's how they get down there. I don't know.
2: I love school spirit.
0: Quote, you're nasty. Not even it's nasty. You're nasty. Girl,
2: a couple of vodka water.
0: Mix in some seltzer or tonic. You're nasty. That's hilarious. Especially hilarious since the quote's probably, or the bite's probably 10, 12 years old. Is there even a date on that, Alvy? It's just a classic. I mean, I don't know what became of the Mississippi Queen or if she still gets down like that and still drinks vodka water. But if so, Amber playing it in the present tense. Quote, you're nasty. Back-to-back Lady Clones.
3: War Lady Clones.
0: And Romy's my homie. Quote, I miss all the Raiders Week commercials that they used to play here in San Diego. It always got me fired up. Oh, well. Hey, Chargers. Time to die! If they lose, it might be. Man, there were so many over-the-top things said about the Chargers. Mike McDaniel is here. It's going to be the greatest thing ever. Justin Herbert's going to be the greatest quarterback ever. Signed Jim Harbaugh. Omarion Hampton's going to have the greatest year ever because Mike McDaniel's got that run scheme. Guys are healthy. We fortified the offensive line. Arizona came in and punched him in the face. If the Raiders get them too, if it's not time to die, it's definitely time to panic. And yes, it would be 2 weeks in. If you start 0-2, tough enough to bounce back from 0-2, but if you start 0-2 and those losses are to Arizona and the Raiders, it is time to die. Not time to panic. It's time to die. Especially given all those crazy expectations. Twin Dad Ed, quote, wore the Raiders stomping out the Chargers. Hashtag suck Diego. Ed, you do know they moved to LA, right? It's got nothing to do with San Diego. You know that, right? Seamus, 27. I'm all about Rome spirit. But let's be real. Without the Quran, there is no Rome spirit. Signed, the Chatters. Exactly. They made that very clear yesterday. I'm all about the show. But without the Quran, there is no show. I'm all about the show. But without the hippie lettuce, the show's just not that good. I'm all about the show, but without the bud, the show actually sucks. Rome, I want to get high, so high. Signed, Jim Rome's YouTube chat. All right, we get it. I got it yesterday. We don't need to jump today. You're all baked. I know. All right, so new hour, new topic. It is that time of year again where the Mets do something unbelievably Mets. And whether it's a player giving the thumbs down sign to a Mets fan or Mr. Met flipping off Met fan or the Mets just choking and collapsing down the stretch like they always do, Met fan is always the biggest loser in all of this. No matter what happens, Met fan loses. But you see, that's not really the story last night. Because what happened last night is Met fan finally getting something to cheer for. They've been waiting since April for something good to happen, something to cheer for, and they finally got it last night. Unfortunately, what Met fan got so excited about is a former Met and current Oriole hitting his 300th career bomb against the Mets to tie the game in the ninth inning, which led to all this weird, convoluted, conflicted energy. Check this.
1: 50 feet, 6 inches away now as Pete hits a high fly ball.
4: Right there. They came to see the polar bear leave the yard. 264 career home runs here with the Mets, and that is number three.
0: All right. Now, first of all, it's Baltimore's broadcast, but they're not wrong, and it is hilarious. He's saying that's what the Mets fan came to see? The opposition jump ship? And did you see, I mean, the optic is just a little confusing. I've got a Baltimore Oriole rounding the bases with his six-shooter out, and I've got Mets fans and Mets gamers standing and cheering. The hell is going on here? Met fan going crazy for the Oriole. And if that wasn't enough, because that wasn't enough, the best part, Pete Alonso also took a curtain call because Pete could read the room and Pete could tell that Met fan was loving every second of it. Even though it cost the Mets the game, which they ultimately lost in the 11th, because of course they did. If that guy's going to hit home run number 300 and they're going to get off their asses and stand up and cheer, there's no way the Mets are going to win that game. And by the way, at that point, Mets fan didn't want them to win that game. Mets fan didn't want them to win that game before that game. Mets fan got what they paid for. Mets fan got the ending they wanted. That's why Mets fan was there, to cheer for former Met. That's what it is to be a Mets fan. There's no other possible ending for that game after that home run than the Mets losing. Hell, never mind that game, this season. Never mind this season, this life. What an incredibly Mets situation. But not really a big mystery as to why that happened. Mets fan loves Pete Alonso for obvious reasons. Met front office did not love Pete Alonso for less obvious reasons. In fact, I still can't figure it out. The Met front office allowed this guy to walk this offseason without making him an offer, which obviously infuriated Met fan base. And then Pete goes off. Had a 36-homer, 101-RBI season in Baltimore, while pretty much single-handedly keeping their wild card hopes alive. Meanwhile, the Mets season is already over. They've been playing out of string for weeks. They're eliminated, they're done, and the guy they signed to replace Alonso only played in 37 games and hit .148. So yeah, they're pissed. You know they're pissed. That's why Met fans stood and cheered for an opponent hitting a clutch home run in their ballpark yesterday. And that is why Met fan followed that up with a curtain call, demanding a curtain call. What that was love for a guy that they've always loved, but let's not get it twisted. What that really was a big bleep you to Mets president David Stearns. It was the fans saying, we were right, you were wrong, you let our favorite player walk for no reason. It's actually pretty obvious why they cheered. Yet somehow not all Met fans were cool with that. Because then the fight went to social media. And social media still right now is filled with Met fan on Met fan crime. Met fan is out here cannibalizing other Met fan. Met fan is out here going Mets kid on fellow Met fan. Look at what they're fighting about. Look at what they're talking about. nothing that matters regarding that team, right? I got to tell you how kooky Met fans are going at other Met fans from afar. Ask me, no offense, you all look like a bunch of losers. None of you look any better than any of the rest of you kooky Met fans. Met fan is obligated to cheer for their crappy team, even though their crappy team gives them nothing to cheer for? Really? Is that printed on their incredibly overpriced Citi Field ticket? Small print, big print, front of the ticket, back of the ticket, only allowed to cheer for the home team, can't cheer for a guy that we used to love and still do, actually, because he wanted to be there, didn't want to leave. Why? The season's already over. Met paying customer in Citi Field cheered last night because somebody finally gave them something to cheer about or cheer for the first time all year long. It really is that simple. Simple enough for other Mets fans and current Mets players to understand. Yet, not all of them, judging by Sean Manaea's comments after the game, it seems that the players also have a hard time understanding why the fans are not cheering for their crappy team.
5: You know, to have that kind of reaction to an opposing player, you know, could be anybody, is crazy to me. I've got nothing but respect for Pete, but, I've just never seen anything like that before. I know the guys in here, we are grinding our butts off and stuff like that happens, but I've never seen anything like that before. It's kind of crazy.
0: Now you have, brother. Now you have.
6: Brother.
0: But the guys in here are trying their butts off. Oh, but you try hard. I get it. Grinding our butts off in here, Rome. Would you like an orange slice with that? Maybe a Capri Sun? A participation trophy? You're trying really hard. Hey, yo, brother, welcome to the Mets. This is your third season there. This kind of stuff really should not be surprising anymore. It happens all the time there. Hey, Sean, I think I can help you understand why the fans really don't care that y'all are grinding your butts off.
7: Yeah, it happens.
0: Let me see how to put this. The reason they don't care that you're grinding your butts off is because your team sucks and you're an embarrassment to the city and an embarrassment to those same fans. You're an embarrassment to the entire sport, actually. Does that help? Did that clear that up for you? They're New York fans. They understand sports. They're knowledgeable fans. They know crap when they see crap. They know an extremely underachieving team when they see an extremely underachieving team. And for him to say, like, hey, man, that was weird. Never seen that before. Doesn't really matter who it is. Actually, it does. He was their favorite player. They did nothing to sign him. That was his 300th home run, and you all have given them nothing to cheer about. So they were cheering their guy, and they were expressing their discontent with the front office. Why is this so hard to understand? You've been out of the running mathematically for a long time now. Why are you so confused? The ludicrously expensive Mets are a joke. Such a joke that they're the perfect counter-argument to the Dodgers ruining baseball. Because the Mets are proof that you cannot buy wins, you cannot buy rings. Sincerely, they're 69-82 record. But Met player wants to comment on how Met fan is choosing to cheer during their absurdly pathetic and humiliating season. What, they're supposed to come out and say, hey, you guys tried real hard, we're so proud of you. You're a pro athlete. Good job, good effort.
8: Good job,
0: good effort. Stop acting like this is Little League Baseball. If you guys don't like it, you could have tried winning some games. You could have tried winning more than you lost. Yeah, I know. I know, but you're trying really hard. Really hard. Manaea himself is 5-7. He has an ERA of 4.74, and he's playing for a last-place team, and yet he's looking around like, where's our applause? Why are they cheering for the five-time Met All-Star, who they never wanted to see leave, who's having another great season? What's going on? Aren't we in New York? Isn't this Citi Field? Pretty goofy to me that this guy does not get it. But it's even more goofy how many Met fans there don't get it either. You would think the Met fan would be so scarred from a lifetime of terrible optics that they just can't handle the optic of Met fan cheering against the Mets in Citi Field. I would think they'd be so calloused by everything that nothing would bother them at that point. But no, they're fighting with each other. Met fan on Met fan crime. It's like the most Mets thing ever. We're not talking about how they match up with somebody they're going to run into in the first round. We're not talking about the home field advantage that that expensive roster got them. We're not talking about how they match up with others. We're talking about whether or not they should be cheering former players that come back and hit big bombs. How Met fan of you? How Met of you? Just try not to go full Met kid on yourselves,
2: oh
0: Met fan. You guys have all had a hard enough life without resorting to Met fan on Met fan crime. Terry!
6: This bullpen is worse than a dead rat.
0: Hate the Dodgers all you want, but they're still in it.
6: Show some emotion, old ass, silly ass man.
0: Show some bleeping emotion, you old ass, silly ass fan.
6: If you see me smiling, I will. Never show a smile.
0: This kid's probably an adult now, running around Citi Field, trying to knock out all those fans who were cheering for Alonso. Mets kid is probably Mets middle-aged man now. Mets kid is probably likes to fight Mets middle-aged man now, and he's running around trying to punch people in the face. Silly ass fan, what are you cheering Alonso for?
6: And Ray Ramirez, Syndergaard, get out of here, you little Barbie doll!
0: Sit your ass down. Stop cheering for Alonso. Silly ass Mets fan. Stop cheering for Baltimore. Sit your ass down. Barbie doll.
6: Terrible. Because nobody in the bullpen. Terry.
0: Let me tell you something.
6: This kid
0: 15 years ago is far and away the best thing about the Mets fan today. Let me repeat that. This kid 15 years ago is far and away the best thing about the New York Mets today.
6: It's over for you, you little
0: that kid. I don't know what he's doing as an adult, but that kid then is still the best thing about that team today. Silly Terry!
6: Your bullpen sucks,
0: Terry. Terry, you're about to get my hands, my 9-year-old hands.
6: Silly ass man,
0: Terry. Terry, meet my hands. Hands meet Terry's face. Terry, meet my hands. Hands meet Terry's silly ass face. Silly ass man, Barbie doll. God, I love this kid.
7: Terry.
0: Does anybody have work for us to go back in time?
7: Terry.
6: It's over for you, you little
0: Chris from Boston in the chat. Hey, Mets, you don't want Pete Alonso to celebrate? Maybe don't throw a meatball, you clowns. Yeah, then there's that. How about you get him out?
8: Clowns.
0: How about you get him out? Instead, why are you mad at the fans? Why are you Mets fans mad at other Mets fans? Why are you not mad at Mets pitcher for grooving him one? Aaron in Iowa, saying the Mets suck is not a take. It's the truth. This is all from the chat. SP11282. Mets are to baseball what Bon Jovi is to rock. Radiation level okay. Quote, Mets player whining about Mets fan is almost as lame as the losers in chat who have to announce their departure because it's baseball talk. We get it, meatheads. You like football. This is sports talk. Oh, hell no, Rome. Now you've gone too far. All right. Bad enough you were California Rome yesterday. Today you're baseball Rome. We're out. No, you're not. If I know anything about you in chat, I know one thing. You're not out. You're not out. You're not out even after California Rome, and you're not out after baseball Rome. You're not out. You are addicted to the chat room. You know you're not out. You know you are not out, and especially over something like me talking baseball.
8: Baseball back.
0: Damn, wait till I ta hockey. That's it, Rome. We're out of the chat. No, you're not. You would have left long ago if that were the case. And Craig DeRandall, quote, fact check. The guys in the Mets locker room are indeed not grinding their butts off. Hey, they might be, but it's not doing them any good. If they are, there's little evidence on the scoreboard. If they are, it's not working. You know what? You know what I want to do? I need another fact check. Let me check this fact. Are the Mets looking up at the Angels right now? But they are looking up. They're not looking up at the Angels, but they're looking up at the Nats.
5: The guys in here, grinding our butts off. And
0: Mets player had best not complain about Mets fan. You're lucky you even have a Mets fan left. Hey, man, that was
5: grinding
0: weird.
5: Grinding our butts off. And
0: why don't you look in the mirror, and why don't you explain to us why you're like 30 games under 500 instead of complaining about the Mets and the Mets fans cheering for somebody that they loved, who did put up numbers, who was great, who didn't want to leave. And he's still putting up numbers, right? You let him get away. You let him walk out the door, and he's still putting up numbers. Man, I was so glad to see him get that home run there. Good for him. Let me tell you something, Mets player. This is why they're cheering for him. Because of you. Because of your attitude towards something like that, and because you're just not good at your job. Why else would they go? Mets player, why else would they go to one of your games right now? You're mathematically eliminated. But you're upset that they're cheering for him.
5: Yeah, I've just never
0: Newsflash,
5: seen anything like that before.
0: Mets player, they're not there to see you. They're not there to see you because you've been out of the running for a long time. They're there to see a guy that they loved for a long time that apparently they still love.
5: It's crazy to me.
0: It's not crazy. It's crazy to me that that's what you think. Lebanese Romeo, who has more hate? Met fan for David Stearns or David Stern for Jim Rome? Great question. Great question. I would ask the other David Stern, what, Stearns or Stern, but he's in the ground. He's unavailable to speak right now. He's in the ground. I can't ask him. But. One of us is on the right side of the dirt, and one of us is on the wrong side of the dirt, and I would ask him. But if he were here, I would ask him this. Hey, old man, why were you so upset over a question that I'd asked you 10 times already that we had discussed for years? But alas, I can't, because I am on the right side of the dirt, and he's on the wrong side of it. So I can't answer that for you. It squats the toad in the chat. Quote, I can't quit you. I know, Toad. I know this. This is why when some of you in the chat come up with this nonsense about, that's it, Rome, we're out. Peace out. You're talking baseball. No, you're not. No, you're not. You know why? The thing you love more than the show is you. You're not leaving the chat. There's almost no topic that I could talk about that those of you that are baked in the chat room would leave over.
9: I'm not going to.
0: I'm going to think for a minute. What can I get into? I'm talking about the things that I talked about on the show, not something that I could conjure up. I know there's something I could say that would piss you off enough to leave, but that's not what I do. That's not the currency I trade in. I'm just saying, of all the topics and all the sports and all the things that we chop it up about, what would I talk about that you would leave over? Nothing. I'm talking about those of you in the chat. I'm directing this at those of you in the chat that are saying, we're out, he's talking baseball. No, you're not. You know you're not. Like that guy just said, I can't quit you. At Rude Dog ZP, first time watching and chatting on YouTube without being stoned in between work and a meeting. I don't know what to do. Yes, you do, Rude Dog. Yes, you do. You're going to do what you always do. You're going to get baked. You're not confused. And one more, Mark Nato, 303. Jim, how do you expect the small market Mets to compete with a team like the Brewers and all of their big curd money? They got to give their fans a reason to show up. That's strong. Can't compete with that big curd money, can you? Well done. All right, when we come back, we are still open. I don't know why it is that I talk about the Browns every single day on this show, but I talk about the Browns every single day on this show. I don't even know why. Creepland, this is for you.
9: This is for you.
0: You know what Cleveland is? And I hate to say it, Cleveland. Hold up, Alvy. Yesterday was a good reminder of it doesn't matter how many positive things I've said about somebody or a region for how many years. If I say one thing, it's like, oh, okay. All right, California, Rome, now we get it. Cleveland, you know I love you. You know this. You know we have deep history. I'm on record as saying that this brand in this show would not be what it is without Cleveland. Cleveland is extraordinarily important to me. But you know what Cleveland is? Creepland? It is a factory of sadness.
10: It's all factories.
0: It's a factory. It's a factory of creepiness. It's just not a factory of winning. This is the problem. It is a content factory. I'll give them that. It's a factory of sadness, but it is a content factory. Just as you can't quit me in the chat, I can't quit Creepland. They're a content factory. Speaking of Joe, Joakim Noah, I saw recently, was, I think, actually apologizing for that take. No, bro. Apology not accepted. You said it. You meant it. You can't take that back.
10: You like it?
0: You would you go there
10: What's
0: on vacation?
10: What's so good about Cleveland?
0: It's all factories, man.
10: It's all factories.
0: Not all factories. A lot of factories, but not all factories. At Billy Webb, 9388 on chat. It's not crazy. Baseball fans usually have respect for history, no matter what team is on the field. I can't believe that player doesn't understand that a former Mets player got applause for his 300th home run. That too. That too. And
5: yeah,
0: they love the guy.
5: I've never seen anything like that before.
0: They love the guy. Mets fan does, or Mets player doesn't get it.
5: Grinding our butts
0: clearly
5: off.
0: I have a question, Mets player. I have a question, Mets fan. How many homegrown Mets go on to become five-time All-Star players with the Mets? Who hit over 250 home runs? Not many. Not many. So when you let one of them walk and they come back and they hit a milestone home run and you loved him and he never wanted to walk, they're going to get out of their seat. So don't be shocked when it happens.
5: Kind of crazy.
0: All right. Now I'm good, Albie. You know how I know? I just spent 29 minutes on it. California Jim just spent 29 minutes on Mets team and Mets player.
5: Grinding our butts off.
0: No, I'm grinding my butt off. 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
15: What's up, guys? 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

0: 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All right. Now, I know that I spent an inordinate amount of time talking about the Mets and not in a positive way. So I kind of want to make that a little more equitable. I want to balance that out. I want to say something positive about the Mets. Just to show you that that's the way I am. I'm not looking just to tear you down. I can say something positive about the Mets. In fact, one of the most positive things I've seen since, well, Mets kid. Now, personal appearance is not show fodder. Unless you look like this freaking guy. If you're listening on the radio, I'm sorry that you can't see what we're about to throw up on the stream, but maybe you've seen this guy. This is one of their better prospects. Mitch Voit. It's creepy. I mean, a really handsome young guy, but it's creepy how much he looks like AI. This is an actual Met prospect. Not AI. This is not the robots. Nobody prompted any robot. This is an actual Mets prospect. I have never seen a human being. This is what we've gone from. I've gone from talking about humans that look like rats to humans that look like AI. Do we develop an AI family like we had a rat family back in the day? An AI family. I mean, That's not offensive. The rat family may be offensive to some.
1: Family.
0: Like, if you're in the rat family, you probably did take offense because you weren't handsome. You look like a freaking rodent. AI family would suggest that you look too good to be true. You look like you're manufactured. You look fake. You look so good, you look fake. You don't look real. This dude literally looks like he's AI. He's just sitting there and he's talking to reporters, showing up. Like, there's always that thing about, how do you show up? How do you show up? Too good to be true. Fake. Perfect. This dude looks like he's AI. It's really kind of creepy. Like, AI's creepy anyway, right?

0: creepy how AI this guy looks. Maybe we start an AI family. Mitch, my dude, you are the first member of the AI family. So, the two best things to happen to the Mets in the last 15 years, according to me, are Mets kid and AI prospect. Mitch Voit. I mean, it's weird. I mean, the guy, he's like perfect. He's AI. He's fake. But he's not. We know it's real. All right, so I can't give you the Rat family back. I mean, I could, but why go backwards? Remember, always forward, never back. Always forward, never back. I can't go back and give you the Rat family, but maybe we'll start the AI family.
1: Family.
0: You, my guy. Right now, it's a family of one. You are the patriarch. Mitch, you are the only one in the fam. But if you're watching on the stream and you had not seen this, am I right? It's wild. So there's another reason to see the Mets when this guy makes it, actually. Believe me, if they remain as bad as they are and that guy ultimately ends up being a star for the Mets or even just a starter for the Mets, Mets fan will be telling themselves, let's go to the yard and go see that AI guy. Let's go to the yard and go see the AI player. Because they're not going to the yard to see wins. We know that's not happening anytime soon. There you go. I'll also point out, he's Michigan man. But mostly AI man. All right, so there's something new. A new development in the jungle. We have an AI family. Way to go. I got Mac Brown coming up for the podcast. 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

0: 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Thank you very much to them. So I want to remind you, as part of the show being what it is right now, we are on Westwood One Sports. We are on Terrestrial Radio. I would say right now, I have to look it up, but we're close to right around 200 stations. But not all of them, not many of them, actually, and I appreciate all of them, but not many of them actually engage with the program, the official account. This one did. Big shout out to our Eugene affiliate, 95.3 The Score, at 95.3 The Score is their handle. They write for at Jim Rome, April 27th, 1982, after Boss George let Reggie Jackson walk to the Angels, he comes to the Bronx, he takes Ron Guidry deep, Yankees fans chant, Steinbrenner sucks. New York fans, no inept ownership. 95.3 The Score. Appreciate y'all. Yeah, that's true. Listen, don't act like this is some one-off that a once popular player came back and did something and there were fans that still love that guy and then got up and cheered for that guy. Why is this so confusing? Don't act like this is the first time this has ever happened. And Mets player, again, can say nothing because Mets team is so horrible. If Mets team was in first place, playing their asses off, that might be a different conversation, maybe. But if Mets team is that bad with that roster and that money in it, and they're not playing for anything at this juncture of the season, and one of their guys comes back that they did dirty, and the fans still love him, why is Mets players so shocked at that? Mets players should look in the mirror and ask why they aren't doing better, as opposed to why are the fans doing that? No, why are you doing what you're doing or not doing what you're supposed to be doing? This guy cracks me up. Aaron Michael, 318 on the chat. Is this dude looking for Sarah Connor? I actually see it.
1: Sarah Connor?
0: How can you not see it? He does look like he's looking for Sarah Connor.
1: I need your clothes, your boots, and your motorcycle.
0: Your clothes, your boots, your motorcycle, and Sarah Connor. Where is Sarah Connor?
1: Sarah Connor.
0: Sarah. Sarah Connor, where are you?
1: Connor.
0: I'm looking for Sarah Connor.
1: Sarah Connor.
0: We got an AI family. Dude from Cheers 07. Fake 49ers receiver looks more real than AI guy. Another good point. Look at this guy. I see what this guy tried to do, but it's not a good comp. This guy, in response to what we're talking about with the Mets and Mets fan, cheering for a former Met, at Branson 6447, quote, I cheer every time my wife's boyfriend comes over. Amusing, but doesn't work. Yay! 1-800-636-8686. You know who's having a day? Jack in NC in chat. AI guy is a future Oriole. Signed, David Stearns. Jack in NC. Hey, he's the monkin. He denies the Browns is the Browns. He just lost his luncheon. Next time Vance Mack's in town. Try that again, Albie. 3, 2, 1. Hey, he's the monkin. He denies the Browns is the Browns. He just lost his luncheon. Next time Vance Mack's in town. So true. So true. Way to go, Jack. Well played. I told you Jack was having a day. Stephen the Buckeye is in. Quote, guarantee 75% of your listening audience doesn't understand what terrestrial radio means. You're using words too big for the clones. No, Now, this is the point of the show. We are trying to place the show on as many platforms, as many stations as we possibly can, so as many of you can find the product as possible. I am extremely proud of our terrestrial background and the fact that Westwood One Sports is still in that business. Not only still in that business, but started this business. They know. They know. Eric in the South Side, when will Rome be on extraterrestrial radio? Well, we're looking into it. I hope I get there before the robots get to us. That's the big thing. Who's going to get us first, the aliens or the robots? Oh, that's a good question. Stay
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7: 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Milwaukee Brewers ace Jacob Mizorowski threw five shutout innings and struck out seven Pirates in the Brewers' 5-1 win last night. It clinched a fourth straight NL Central title as the Cubs also lost to the Braves. The Brewers are still looking to get to the World Series for the first time since 1982. Milwaukee was swept by the Dodgers last year in the NLCS. I'm Adam Abdallah.
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0: right, so we move into our third hour. Don't forget, hour four, not actually an hour, but what I consider our fourth hour, the Jim Rohn podcast is going to be with Mac Brown, one of my favorite guys. I love Mac. I've spent time with Mac on this show. I've spent time with Mac on the podcast. I've spent time with Mac in person. Just one of my favorite people. And truly one of the leaders, I think, in college football. College football would be much better served if it listened to Mac Brown. Extremely smart, very reasonable, great leader, great coach. So I'm looking forward to that conversation. We'll get caught up. That's going to be episode number 426. All right, so if you're me and you can't quit the Browns and you have a choice of talking at the top of hour number three about the Monken or the Creep, where do you go first? The Monken or the Creep? Seems like either way I lose. The Monken is a great disappointment to me in the sense that I liked him so much when I first started seeing him. The Creep is a different kind of disappointment. The Creep is a disappointment as a human being. The Monken is a disappointment to me as a coach and the way he's handling that team right now. So if I have to choose, I'm going to choose the lesser of two evils, and I'm going to start with the Monken. Hey, he's the Monken. So it's become a daily routine. I have to cancel my lunch date with the Monken today. Because I still take issue with the Monken taking issue with the idea that, quote, the Browns is the Browns. Because everybody on the planet knows the Browns is the Browns. Even Brown fan knows the Browns is the Browns. That's why I can't even give credit to Mike Tomlin for bringing some of that straight fire he promised when it's not straight fire. It's common knowledge. It's like the most vanilla thing ever. And Tomlin, in case you forgot or didn't know, was only quoting Juju Smith-Schuster, saying something that everybody already knew. The Browns is the Browns. Except the Monken disagrees that the Browns is the Browns. He actually said the words, quote, "That's what you do when you go from coaching to television," end of quote. As if Mike Tomlin sprayed lava over the broadcast. When all the guy did, hey, believe me, if that's the best that Mike Tomlin has to offer, the Browns is the Browns, he's not going to be very good at TV. Because what he said, see, what makes those guys good is they have experiences that none of us have. They tell us things that we don't know. We already know the Browns is the Browns. Everybody knows the Browns is the Browns. So why is the Monken so bent? All Tomlin did was say what we already knew and the most obvious thing ever. So I want to help the Monken out and let him know exactly what everyone else means by the Browns is the Browns. And it all circles back to one of the two most iconic Browns players since the Browns came back into existence. Which, by the way, was not the best idea. I mean, why bring them back if you're going to treat the fans to this? It's an amazing fan base, and all you do is take a dump on them and abuse them. But I'm talking about one of the great Browns since they came back. I'm talking about Joe Thomas. I'm talking about the question we all had during Joe's career. You're a Hall of Famer. You're one of the greatest Browns ever. Why are you staying there? For who? For what? Why waste your talent, if not your career, in Cleveland? And not because it's Cleveland, but because of the ownership, the organization. Why not go the situation? You're way better than them. You are paying an extreme price to never compete for anything. You're a winner. You're a legend. Why not go somewhere else and actually try to win? Now, I guess to his credit, he never bailed on them. He never quit on them. He never did leave, but he never played in a single playoff game. One of the greatest players ever. never once got to sniff the postseason. And I could say, Browns is the Browns, and leave it right there. But I thought it was fascinating to hear Joe talk about that very question that everybody has had for years. Why stay in the fight so long? Why did he never leave? Why did he never try to go someplace else and win? Like, I know he was trying to win, but clearly he couldn't do it by himself. The answer in it is every bit as depressing as you might imagine. And it's not because he didn't want to win. It's not because he didn't care. It's because he thought that he could. He thought that it would change. Listen to this explanation.
1: The way I entered every season was like, if I need to get the most out of myself, I got to convince myself this is a Super Bowl roster. Like, that's the mentality I have to have when I'm training, when I'm practicing, when I'm going through film study. And so you trick yourself every year, but after a while, like, you're not that dumb anymore. You know, going into year 10, we had like traded away the first overall pick. We were trading guys away, saving capital for the future. And the writing was on the wall that we were in a pretty significant rebuild. And I kind of knew at that time, even though I was still trying to trick myself, you know, in the back of your head, you're not going to be any good. Mm-hmm. And then about midway through that 10th season, we were playing the Patriots. Tom Brady comes to town, and I hated Tom Brady, as everybody did in the league. I hated the Patriots. I just wanted to smash him so bad. Yeah. We lost like 30-0. And I remember sitting in the car after the game, and I was just like crying. And I had ice on both elbows, knees, you know, I was in pain, and my wife was driving, and I was just looking out the window, and it was that moment where I realized I'd been kind of fooling myself for a while, and we were not going to win no matter what I did.
0: I mean, that is brutal. That is brutal. So I would say in the early years, but he made it sound like it was his entire career. I kept trying to trick myself. I kept lying to myself. It wasn't until year 10 that I realized, you know what? I'm just deluding myself. I can't trick myself. We're never going to win. It's never going to happen. We're never going to win. I can't lead from the front. I can't will us to victory. I can't make the impact that I thought that I could. Man, that's tough. That's tough because that was such an amazing player and such a class act and never abandoned the fight. Never abandoned the organization, although they failed him. Although they failed him year after year after year after year, he never gave up on them. Man, how sad is that? That is peak factory of sadness, bleep, right there. He never gave up on an organization that failed him and the fan base year after year after year. That's what happens to you if you give everything to the Browns and you dedicate yourself completely to that organization. What happens? Maybe if you're really incredible like that guy, you end up with a yellow jacket. But beyond that, it breaks you. He was a broken man in the end, a broken player in the end. He realizes, what was I doing? Lying to myself and trying to trick myself all those years. You realize you wasted all that time. You fooled yourself into believing something that was ridiculous.
2: Totally ridiculous, Rome.
0: So, hey, Munkin, that's what the Browns is the Browns means. Do you need any further elaboration on that? Go ask Joe Thomas or just watch that video clip. You've had two icons since that team came back. You broke one and wasted his career, and the other just pieced on you in the middle of his prime, which you also wasted. That's what Browns is the Browns means. So the Munkin, when you get out here and you say, I don't even know what that means. That's what that means. And it actually gets even darker, though. It gets even darker. I thought that in and of itself was really sad, like factory of sadness stuff, peak factory of sadness stuff. But here's the rest of his answer. It gets even darker the way Joe Thomas lays it out here.
1: And she finally said, are you okay? Did you have like a bad game? And then the tears really came because I said, I played a perfect game and we lost by 30. And it really sunk in at that moment that you don't control the situation anymore. And like that feeling of a loss of control is really hard. No matter what situation you're in life, it just feels like everything I'm working for, I have no control over the outcome. Mm-hmm. And that's a bad feeling. And so ended up meeting with the team psychologist and just talking to somebody about it, because it had been like, you know, almost 10 years built up to that moment where you just came to the realization, like, I'm kind of fooling myself and we're not that team and we really don't have a chance. And damn, I don't impact this game the way I'd hope.
0: In other words, playing for the Browns affected his mental health. It became a mental health crisis. Because the Browns is the Browns. Hold up, Albie. He just said it. I had to go speak with the team psychologist. Hey, Joe, why are you here? Because the Browns is the Browns. I finally realized after a decade of excellence and doing everything I could every single day to be a leader, to lead from the front, to prepare myself, to win. And finally, after 10 years of doing that, every single day, it hit me like a ton of bricks. The Browns is the Browns. The psychologist probably said, I knew this day would come. We've been waiting for you, Joe. You went way longer and hung in much longer than any of us thought you would. I'm with whichever dude said, damn.
1: Jansen, damn. I don't know.
0: Damn. That is depressing.
1: Jansen, damn. I don't know.
0: I mean, Cleveland, that's your guy. And that's what your team did to your guy. That, hey, Monken, that's why the Browns is the Browns. You took one of the greatest players ever, not just one of your greatest players ever, one of the greatest players ever, and you turned him playing for you into a mental health issue. I can't take it anymore. I just played. His wife's like, are you good? You all right? No. No, honey. I'm not okay. I'm not okay at all. Well, it's okay not to be okay, but why are you not okay? Because the Browns is the Browns? Did you have a bad game? No. I had a perfect game. I actually played perfectly. I'm sure the coaches will give me a grade of 100. I played perfectly, and we still lost by 30. And then it just hit me. I've had a near-perfect career. What do I have to show for it? Mental health issues. I need to go talk to somebody. So that's why I don't want to hear your coach acting like the Browns is the Browns is not a thing, or the Browns is the Browns is a former coach taking a run at us because it's some sort of hot take. No, it's not. Of course it's a thing. Everybody knows it's a thing. Hey, Monken, one of your greatest players ever is saying it's a thing. Starting with Joe Thomas. Everybody knows, except for you, Monken. Everybody knows, beginning with Joe Thomas and ending with that guy with the absurd uniform listing of all the failed QBs over the past two decades. That guy knows also. Everybody from Joe Thomas, the legend, to this guy with the jersey who has every failed quarterback on the back of his jersey, to that guy, also a legend. Not the legend that Joe is, but you know the guy I'm talking about. It's an incredible jersey. Man, that is a wild story, but not at all surprising. That guy, are you watching on the stream? The greatest jersey ever. It's a couch jersey. He's got Tim Couch on top and then every other failed quarterback in between on the back. It's not even all the way updated. That goes back to last year. An incredible piece of fabric. Absolutely amazing. Get it now, Monken? If you still don't get why, Mike Tomlin said, well, the Browns is the Browns. Go look at that clip of Joe Thomas. Then you'll understand.
1: We were not going to win no matter what I did.
0: Man, sad. Sad. It's sad because the question, why did you never leave, dude? Because I kept thinking we'd win. I kept thinking and believing. I tricked myself into it. Even though they failed me at every turn, I still loved them. I love the fans. I wanted to be here when it did turn. I wanted to be the reason or one of the reasons why it turned. And then all of a sudden, 10 years in, it hit me. It's not going to turn.
1: I don't.
0: It never was going to turn. The Browns is the Browns. That's it, Munkin. Luncheon canceled again. Lunch is canceled again with you, the Munkin. We're not having lunch. There will be no lunch with the Munkin. Munkin, Munkin, Munkin, Munkin, Munkin, Munkin, Munkin. We are not going to break bread. We are not going to have lunch when I'm in Cleveland. Munkin, Munkin, Munkin. Lunch with the Munkin. The Browns is the Browns. Stop acting insulted when somebody says it, when everybody knows it except you. Don't take my word for it. Hey, Roman, what the hell do I care what you think? Great, fine. Go ask Joe Thomas. You know his opinion does matter? Joe Thomas. His opinion matters more than anybody. Because he sweat and bled with you for 10 years. He spilled blood on the field for 10 years. Man, that is peak factory of sadness stuff right there.
2: Some factories.
0: I think that's bad. I haven't even gotten to the creep yet. That was the lighter of the two takes. The Munkin. Actually not. That was pretty heavy about Joe. Hate to see it. No, normally we say love to see it, hate to see it. But it does answer a question, two thoughts. It does answer the question that we always asked about him and his career. Why did you never bounce like Myles Garrett just did? Number two, I will say this, my guy. You look like a million. For a broken man, you look epic. You look incredible. Hey, Joe. You look so good, I almost want to put you in the new AI family.
3: Thanks, Joe.
0: Not quite AI enough. Not like Voight. Not like Mitch Voight.
4: Sarah Connor.
0: Damn, Joe, you look great, dude. You look great. Given what they put you through, you look absolutely awesome. And I give you a lot of credit for transparency. Thanks for letting us in. Thanks for sharing that, because we've all always wondered that. All right, when we come back, I'll try not to talk about the creep. I can't promise it. How about some ATPs on a Wednesday? 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
11: Well, traffic right now, you've got those typical slowdowns, I-25 both directions near the construction zone. You do want to watch your speed going through there. You're also seeing a little bit of a slowdown westbound on I-40 as you approach the interchange. Paseo, Alameda, and Montaño, those river crossings are all moving up to speed right now.
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10: Yep, yep. He's right. He's right. We all did. Sue did not say that. All right, so since I've already violated my rule once today by saying that personal appearances are not show fodder, we don't talk about the way people look on the show, because what you clones would do is just dumb it down even further and act like you're in the third grade. We don't do that. But then I did it because we started a new family, the AI family, because a Mets prospect doesn't even look real. He looks AI. And I mean that as a compliment. Like, the guy's perfect. He looks like he's computer generated. So we now have an AI family of one. Let me break my own rule once again. Bill Belichick lived up to all the Mubicek hype in a sit-down interview. Never mind that they're 2-0. Never mind that his GM resigned in disgrace. Never mind that his son was away for medical reasons that may have been drug-related. We don't know. Never mind that there are lawyers crawling around investigating the program. How does this guy sit down for an interview without a bra? Check this out on the stream. I mean, bro, I don't care how good your posture is. This guy needs bread.

0: En garde!
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2: Have you not been participating in your beach yoga? Man, the Moob life. That crazy. All right, so I violated my own rule twice. Personal appearance is not show fodder unless you're actually a person and you look like you're AI, or you're actually a person and you have a rack like that. You know, if you're a goat and you have that rack, then I can violate my own rule. ATPs, Ask the Pros. Is there anything you want to ask any of us? If so, you should do so right now. And you can comment on any of that. What do you think happens when Tampa Bay goes up against the Browns? Baker Mayfield. I know it's not Baker v. the Creep. It's Baker against the world, as always. You know he'll be ready. And you know what? The Creep will be ready, too. With an excuse. He'll be ready. I have no doubt in my mind the Creep will be ready to blame somebody other than himself. All right, stay tuned. ATP's coming up. Final thoughts coming up. After that, I'm going to sit down and do a Zoom call with Mac Brown for our podcast this week. So all of that still ahead.
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4: 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A new stadium, a national audience, and two offensive heavyweights. Josh Allen faces Jared Goff. 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
7: Well, traffic right now, I-25 near the construction zone. You got those slowdowns in both directions. That's pretty typical for this time of day. Headed east on I-40, you're going to see congestion near the interchange. You've also got slowdowns westbound on I-40 as you approach the interchange.
8: See an accident? Call the Traffic Tracker hotline at 505-767-9167. I'm Michael Carlisle from the 96.3 News Radio KKOB Traffic Center.
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0: 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All right, some good stuff here. Not too late to get in either. If you have a question for any of us, send it right now. We can still get it on. Jeffson, this is from chat. Jeffson underscore G-I-S. Rome, who chimes in with the sound effects while you're talking and doing the show? Is that AI? Alvy, I can't imagine you doing it while you're talking. Hey, Jeff, what do you mean you can't imagine me doing it while I'm talking? Ask chat. I'm on my burner phone in chat with them while I'm talking. So you think that I can't fire a sound drop or bite while I'm talking? Ask chat. I'm in there with them chatting away, thumbing things out.
1: What's going on, man?
0: What's going on, man?
2: What?
0: No, it's Alvy, of course. Alvy.
3: Dude.
0: Alvy does whatever he wants, whenever he wants. And it's... Alvy's like the soundtrack of my life. I have all these things in my head, in my ear, that come from
4: Thank
0: Alvy.
4: You.
0: Like, I don't instruct Alvy to do any of it. Alvy just has a free run of the place. Total autonomy. It's a Fomis bait house. Like that. Like, he just embarrassed me with my Fomis bait house. Did you know that the last time I was at the Fomis bait house, I slipped on some moss and fell backwards and smashed my head on the Fomis bait house? And then I lost the Fomis eyeglasses? Sunglasses? No, that's Alvy. This is from Frisco Mario.
5: Psych.
0: So I'm going to read it the way he wrote it. Yo, Tan Man. Me and wifey are on our way back from living the dream in South Lake Tahoe, pimp. We got our eat on, drank on, lake life on, hike on, and gamble on. When's the last time you have been to Lake Tahoe? It's the goat of West Coast vacation spots, and those that don't know are slipping big time, pimp. Signed, Frisco Mario. P.S. You have a rat family, a Mr. Ed family, and now an AI family. Can we get a Moob family? Inaugural members are Bill Moobacheat, Narc Moob, and Sean Pander Moob. Thanks. A Moob family. Also not a bad idea. To answer the question, I have not been to South Lake Tahoe in years. Years and years and years. It's an incredible spot. Some of the most expensive real estate in the world is in South Lake Tahoe. Believe it or not, I think the last time I went to Tahoe, actually went and covered a fight. Went to the casino, covered a fight. I want to say, believe it or not, who was on that fight card? Remember Mike Weaver? I think Weaver was fighting on that fight card. And if I did so, that was early 1990s. It's been that long. And part of the reason is, when you talk about the lake, we don't go to Tahoe. Janner and I never went to Tahoe because if we went to the lake, we'd either go to Arrowhead or Big Bear, which is closer. Or we had a house on a fake lake, so I didn't need to go to a real lake. And then we sold the house with the fake lake and built a house on a real lake. So I haven't been in a long time, but I agree. Mario, that's one thing that you and I do agree on. South Lake Tahoe is about as good as it gets. I'll give you that. Let's see here. Rome, since we all know what you order at Ike's, what Sandoz do the rest of the crew order? If the newbies don't know what this means, can you please explain to them? Thanks. Jason in TX wore smack iron sharpening smack iron. Hey, Tommy, is there an XR4TI Sando, or do you all have your own Sando?
6: There's just one XR4TI sandwich, but there actually is a sandwich at Ike's just for the crew of this show, which is amazing, and we will always be indebted to Ike for that. Thank you very much. What an experience it was going into the store with Ike to try all the options, and, you know, we talked flavor profiles and all kinds of very fun stuff, and made a great sandwich. You can get it if you order the 65 and a half at any location. That's the XR4TI. The Jim Rome.
0: Is it posted or is it
6: It's off? Not posted. The Jim Rome, the 65. There's Ike.
0: Yo, Ike. What up, legend?
6: The 65 Jim Rome is available at most locations. It's one of their best-selling sandwiches. It's very good. It's like turkey avocado. Ours is like roast beef, spicy roast beef kind of thing. I don't think I've ordered anything else. I've only ever ordered the Jim Rome and the XR4TI, and I've always been satisfied. So I can't tell you about the other sandwiches there, but those two are good.
0: See, you had a great experience in that Ike brought you in, and for hours, like, you guys sat and developed this sandwich.
6: Oh, yeah.
0: This wasn't one of those, I'm just going to slap this together and slap their name on it. He brought you in, and you got the full treatment.
6: There's a standard, testing thing where it's like all the proteins, all the toppings, all the spreads. Here's the bread options, and, we tried a whole lot. In fact, what's interesting is
0: I didn't. But what was equally fulfilling was the first time I ever heard that there was a Jim Rome sandwich. Years and years and years ago, I started to get emails from Berkeley. That's where I think it first showed up.
6: Yeah.
0: Ike said to Berkeley, like, hey, Rome, there's a sandwich shop up here, and there's a sandwich named after you. And Ike, I didn't know Ike then, and Ike didn't say to me, I'm doing this for you. He just did it. He just did it. I thought that was the coolest thing. Mm. But he put that together without me, and it's an awesome sando.
6: I don't know for sure, but I think that was the original shop, and I think that was your sandwich might have been an original sandwich at the original shop.
0: I went there's an Ike's in Newport Beach, and I went to one, and I would never do it. And there's this gal, nice gal, little teenage behind the counter. Hi, welcome to Ike's. What can I get for you? I said, I'll have the 65, please. She's like, you got it. Anything else? I'm like, yeah, I'll have a soda. Okay, anything else? Nope, I'm good. Hey, by the way, that's me. She's like, huh? I'm like, that's me. She's like, what? I'm like, me, 65, I'm Jim Rome. She's like, whoa, wow, cool. She didn't think it was nearly as cool as I did, but...
2: What?
0: But I did actually play the do you know who I am card. She did not know who I was, but she knew the guy after the sando. Anyway, she was not impressed. She's like, can you step aside, please? We'll get that right out. Ike's a legend. Dear Jim, I will be traveling to Montreal in a few weeks. What can you tell me about the city and the smoked meat sandwich? Thank you for your prompt attention to my query. Bill in Florence, Arizona, not in prison. War peace. Bill, it's been a long, long time, and we did not spend a lot of time. We were there just for a couple of days, but the smoked meat sandwich was at Schwartz's Deli, and it came from a producer of mine back in the day named Bernard Grimberg. Bernard was from Montreal. Bernard would always tell me about this smoked meat sandwich, and when I told him that I was going to Montreal, he just couldn't believe it. You got to go here. Best smoked meat sandwich ever, ever, ever, ever, ever. And for some reason, and Bernard was a great guy, great producer, extremely loyal to talent, and for some reason, it mattered to him a lot what I thought about that sandwich. So Janet and I were in Quebec City. We drove down. We didn't even check into the hotel. I went right to this deli for the smoked meat sandwich. And I sat down and I said to Janet, I'm like, nothing could ever live up to the hype, much less a smoked meat sandwich. I took a bite out of this sando. And Ike, this is before I met you. I'm like, holy crap. That is the greatest sandwich I've ever had in my life. I can't even believe how good that sandwich is. It lived up to all the hype. So Bernard, like, for whatever reason back then, was sweating it. What's the boss man going to say? And so we get back to Fox Sports Net. That was when he produced, along with John Entz, another one of my favorite guys. Great, great TV executive and producer. They co-produced The Last Word with Jim Rome. I come back, and I'm like, yo, Bernard. He's like, and? I'm like, Bernard, about that sando. He's like, yeah, what? I'm like, Bernard, dude, how many weeks, how many months were you hyping that sandwich? He's like, oh, man, really? I'm like, Bernard, I have never been so let down by anything in my life, sandwich or otherwise. He's like, oh, great. I'm like, Bernard, I'm just kidding. It's like the best thing I've ever eaten in my life. He's like, dude, really? I'm like, really? So then I passed this story down to Tom. Tom was in Montreal for a bachelor party. Tom, did you or did you not experience the same sando 20 years after I did?
6: Oh, I absolutely did, and it was so good. And I've had some decent smoked meat sandwiches in New York City. It was just as good, if not better. One of the best sandwiches I've ever had. I'd also say this recommendation, go to the Royal Curling Club in Montreal. If you can, go
0: you
6: curling.
0: You love that. Dude, you had Seriously. So much fun.
6: Seriously, it's an amazing experience.
0: All right, so Bill, in Florence, not in prison. Go to the Royal Curling Club. Tommy participated in curling and thought it was basically not even a game changer, but a life changer. In fact, he hasn't been the same since he came back. Not from the smoked meat, but from curling.
2: 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My thanks to our guest, TJ Lang. Don't forget, I'm going to do a podcast with Mac Brown in about 10 minutes. We will tape that, we will produce that, and then we will push that out a little bit later on. My thanks to the XR4TI. Nice job, clones. Big day tomorrow. See you then. We're out.
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12: And traffic right now, we do have a crash. It's southbound on Coors near Western Trail. You will see some slowdowns in all directions there. Traffic also moving slow this afternoon, both directions of I-25 in the construction zone. Westbound on I-40 approaching the interchange, you can see a little bit of a slowdown as you make your way through there.
13: See an accident? Call the Traffic Tracker hotline at 505-767-9167. I'm Michael Carlisle from the 96.3 News Radio KKOB Traffic Center.
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15: 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Reports say that Vikings head coach Kevin O'Connell will stick with veteran QB Carson Wentz if Kyler Murray does not clear concussion protocol. There's no plan to start third-year QB J.J. McCarthy just yet, and O'Connell values Wentz's veteran experience. I'm Adam Abdallah.
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1: 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And as always, you can hear us on hundreds of local affiliates throughout North America. Going to talk some baseball here out of the gate because it was a massive day in Cleveland, and the Guardians have now jumped into first place in the AL Central with just 10 days left to go in the season. 310-840-4910 is the number to join the show. You can call, you can text, 310-840-4910. Brad, you're in Chicago. You're a beloved, a diehard Cubbies fan, but the White Sox, they have also enjoyed their fair share of the love from the city this year, considering they had been in first place in the division for, what, the last several months? And here we go. With less than 10 games to go, we got the first major twist in the division. In several months, the Guardians win the last two, including this afternoon on national TV. The Guardians now take first place in the AL Central, a game that went back and forth. Tommy Pham, which we got a story to tell on him in just a second. First hit of the season, blasts a three-run home run to put the White Sox in front. The Guardians counter, a little Petey Halpin three-run bomb to give them the lead back. Guardians hang on. They've got first place in the division. We were just talking about these two teams yesterday. We'll go through their upcoming schedule to finish off the show, but it felt like a playoff game in Cleveland today. And I only say that because it was in the, you know, middle of the afternoon, which is when probably both of these teams will be playing if they get to the playoffs. But hey, as much as the Browns are giving all of Cleveland reasons to be depressed and drink copious amounts of alcohol, the Guardians have boosted the spirit of the city. What a win that was today for the Guardians. The AL Central feels like it's going to come down to the final day.
2: Yeah, indeed. High drama, to say the least. And look, I'm still back in the Chicago White Sox. Look, I'm not a White Sox fan, though I, you know, have allegiances to the Windy City, but more on the north side, not the south side. You know, I'm hoping the White Sox sew this bad boy up and punch their postseason ticket. And they will. I mean, at bare minimum, they're going to make the wild card. But, of course, they want that division. They want that home field advantage early on in the playoff slate. Look at the White Sox and what they've done here in the month of September. They're actually pitching quite well. Number six in team ERA over that stretch at 3.70. But the bats have relatively cooled off. Just number 20 in WRC Plus entering the game today. Of course, probably going to be in a similar vicinity after catching that L against the Guardians. You know, the White Sox story all season long, Pat, all or nothing, man. They are feast or famine. 27.4% K rate here in the month of September. They hit a lot of bombs, but they also swing and a miss a ton as well. And, you know, that is a drag at times, and they can slump. And they have indeed been doing that here the last about 13, 14 games. You look at Cleveland, kind of just subpar across the board. Number 17 in team ERA here in the month of September, 4.50. And number 15 in WRC+. Again, the White Sox got a cakewalk rest of season schedule with the Colorado Rockies three times, the Kansas City Royals three times, and they're about to face Detroit and Framber Valdez specifically in the next game. They got a four-game set against them. Then you look at Cleveland, a little bit tougher road to hoe, not against the A's, not against the Royals, but he got a three-game set against the Boston Red Sox, who are definitely locked and loaded and absolutely rubber stamped to make the postseason as a wild card team. So, you know, as a betting man, I would still stack greenbacks on the Chicago White Sox to secure that final playoff spot. But you're right, man. It's going to be a nail biter down to the bitter end. And that's the beauty of mediocrity. And that certainly existed throughout the American League this entire year.
1: Yeah, 310-840-4910. As a baseball fan, who do you think wins the AL Central? Will it be the Guardians? Will it be the White Sox? Cleveland on top of the division, even if only for a day, Brad, because
3: Cleveland! This is for you!
1: The very important factor in this is that the White Sox have the tiebreaker over the Guardians. So if they do finish with the same exact record, the Southsiders from Chicago will win the division, even though Cleveland just won those last two games. And the White Sox could jump right back into first place tomorrow. Cleveland's got a day off, yeah, right? They've played 153 games. The White Sox have played 152. So if the White Sox beat the Tigers tomorrow, they're back in first place. And from there on out, it's who will have the better record in the final nine games of the season. You know, the one thing you mentioned, how easy the White Sox schedule is compared to the Guardians, who do have to play the Red Sox. I wonder if, honestly, playing Boston, if it might not be that, if it might be a good thing for Cleveland, because you mentioned it, the Red Sox are basically rubber stamped. They're not going to catch the Yankees, and they're not going to be caught by whoever is that third and final team. Like, they're basically kind of playing meaningless baseball in the final. Now, again, that could change. The Yankees could lose every single game. The Red Sox could win every single game. They could still mathematically pass the Yankees, but it's highly improbable, the same amount of probability as it is that they would fall to the final wild card spot. So in all likelihood, by the time we get to Tuesday and there's only six games left to go in the season, pretty good chance that the Red Sox would already be mathematically locked into that number five seed in the AL wild card. So Cleveland could be playing a Boston team that's got nothing to play for, other than the fact that they want to continue to stay motivated and keep themselves in the mindset of playing postseason baseball. But that's definitely something to bring up. Brad, just one thing. I can't get over this Tommy Pham story from today, because that almost ended up giving the White Sox a massive win. Tommy Pham came into this game today with zero hits on the season. Not a home run, not an RBI, not one hit. You know, he's barely been on the big league roster this year. The guy is kind of fading in and out of the major leagues, right? He started this season with the Mets, and then gets acquired by the White Sox, and had only gotten one at bat with them. That was earlier this month. And per Jesse Rogers of ESPN, apparently Tommy Pham was only activated to the big league squad by the White Sox today because he saw GM Chris Getz in an elevator last night and basically gave him a literal elevator pitch to call him up to play on the big league team. And then he's not only does he get called up, he was batting cleanup for the White Sox today in the biggest game of the year. The guy didn't have a hit. And I saw a bunch of our friends, like Jay Kassan, friend of the show, basically saying, like, what the hell is this from the White Sox? I understand it's a lefty and Parker Messick. Maybe that's why Murakami's not in the lineup. But Tommy Pham is batting cleanup, and then the guy drills a three-run home run to give the White Sox the lead. It ends up being a moot point. But, like, you know, for as much as you're believing in the White Sox, a decision like that by the GM that I think a lot of people aren't too fond of in Chicago, what the hell kind of decision is that?
2: It's a trust your gut decision. I love the elevator pitch, and I love the fact that he was plug and play and then went yard. I mean, that's just Hollywood stuff right there. Unfortunately, the White Sox couldn't seal the deal and win the game. And quite frankly, look, we've all made elevator pitches in our lives. I've probably done it with dozens of members of the opposite sex. And guess what, Pat? I'm still batting 0-0-0 in that category. So well done, Tommy Pham. At least you got into the lineup. And you went yard, but in a different fashion.
1: Well, you are married with kids. So, I mean, I guess you didn't.
2: I am?
1: You know,
2: they're mine? I thought they were immaculately conceived.
1: So, look, I don't guess the elevator pitch. There was no elevator pitch with your wife, but you played the long game, obviously, and it worked out. And, you know, who knows? Who knows if this maybe turns around Tommy Pham's season? Again, the guy didn't have a single hit in the big leagues this year. It's, at the time, a go-ahead three-run home run that could have given the White Sox the win. But again, Cleveland comes back maybe just as unlikely of a candidate. Petey Halpin, who had only three home runs on the season. Blasts one out of the park late in this game in the sixth inning that gives Cleveland the lead back, and the Guardians hang on to win. So, again, they're a half game up. Chicago can pull back into first place, though, tomorrow if they beat the Tigers while the Guardians are idle. But the AL Central, man, it's been pretty mid. Not as mid as the AL West. That is the one saving grace. The winner of this division, Brad, has a pretty damn good chance of getting the two seed in the American League. We might see the two seed in the American League have a record of 83-79. How hot garbage is that for the rest of the American League? While the three teams in the AL East all have a chance to win 90 games, and the two seed is going to be from a team that barely finishes above 500.
2: Well, yeah, I think it's a statement of the parity that has really existed and dominated the American League outside of the East. I mean, we've been talking about it through and through throughout the entire summer. You know, we talked about how top-heavy the AL was with those Eastern franchises, including your Bronx Bombers, the Boston Red Sox, and just their, you know, miraculous scorching hot stretch that they had after the All-Star break. I mean, that division was the clear front runner, but everybody else was just kind of mid, rather vanilla, and all you had to do was play roughly 500 ball, and you were going to have a pretty friendly seed in the postseason. And truth be told, that's what we're seeing unfold there in the AL Central. So I'm not shocking. All you got to do is get to the second season, and you come in, you hit the reset button, and then, you know, you start anew, and you just never know where it could take you. You know, one of these wild card teams gets hot. They could, you know, definitely blaze a trail to the World Series and pull off the impossible, the downright unthinkable, the almost unfathomable that we all expected months ago. But we got a ways to go. And I'm not hating this, man. I love the fact that parity has reigned supreme because we have very compelling games here down the stretch that's going to determine who's in, who's out, and where these teams are ultimately seated. And that will then determine whether or not they're going to make a deep run into the postseason. I'm here for it.
1: 310-840-4910. I'm here for it too. Brad, you know what I'm not here for? As this is developing breaking news here in just the last couple of minutes, but something that basically sent terror shockwaves through my entire body about an hour and a half ago, and that is Yankees captain Aaron Judge, who has missed most of this season with that rib fracture slash stress, whatever the hell you'd like to call it, that cost him all of June, all of July, all of August. He only came back to a week and a half ago. Aaron Judge leaves the matinee game today in Minneapolis against the Twins with what the Yankees are calling lower right leg tightness. He was pinch hit for in the sixth inning with the Yankees trailing 2-0 with the runner on first, and Judge was going to be the tying run at the plate. And my first reaction was to be infuriated because I thought that they were just pinch hitting for him. You know, they've already right. done this like twice since he came back. They said they were going to basically take it easy on him. Baseball's load management for Judge. And if it's a 7-4 game in the ninth inning, I understand it. This was 2-0. He was the tying run. The Yankees still have a chance to win the division. They play the Rays four times next week. So I'm losing my mind in our group chat. And then I put the broadcast on and I hear Joe Girardi say there has to be an issue. And then I see tweets flooding my timeline and I start freaking out. And apparently, yes. So Judge leaves the game with lower right leg tightness. They just showed it on the Yankees post game show. They're putting clips out here that he spoke after the game. This is literally three, four minutes ago. He started feeling lower right leg tightness in the first inning, decided to come out in the sixth to avoid costing the team. I see Gary Phillips, just 3 minutes ago, who covers the Yankees for the New York Daily News, tweeted Aaron Boone said he was made aware of Judge's lower leg issue just before he came out. Boone noticed Judge hobbling in right field in the fifth. Judge said he first felt something in the first inning today. He's getting treatment, TBD on testing, and with an off day tomorrow, the Yankees will see how he responds. Brad, I'm trying to do everything not to lose my absolute mind here. I'm getting ready for a grade 2 calf strain. Season's over for Judge. And if that's the case, the season's over for the New York Yankees. So fingers crossed, I'm not going to sleep tonight because I'll be holding my breath, hoping that Aaron Judge is okay. But I mean, I'm in all out panic mode here, Brad. All out panic mode.
2: Hello, darkness, my old friend. Oh man, you're in a very dark place indeed. And I'm praying for your soul. I'm praying for your mental state. Here's what you need to do. You need to go full Mr. Miyagi and to step into the trainer's table and work on what I presume is a tender calf of Aaron Judge and get him right. They got about 2 weeks to get him on the right side of you know, good health and back in the lineup. Because if they don't have him against the Boston Red Sox, mi amigo, that could be no bueno for your New York Yankees.
1: Yeah, we'll have more on this. Again, this is developing breaking news here with Aaron Judge. Left the game today, lower right leg tightness. Yankees off day tomorrow. Probably not going to get much news until Friday, but we'll keep you posted on this one way or another. 310-840-4910. When we come back, we're going to go streaking a segment earlier than usual because we got the great Kevin Harlan joining us at 6:30 p.m., 15 minutes from now. So we're going to go streaking as soon as we come back. 310-840-4910. He's Brad Evans. I'm Pat Boyle. This is BetMGM Tonight on Westwood One Sports.
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17: Well, traffic right now, you've got crash cleanup continuing, Montaño and Culture Drive. That crash has been moved off to the shoulder. You will still see some slowdowns through there. You got a new crash, Golf Course and Southern. You'll see slow moving traffic in all directions there. You've also got those slowdowns headed east on I-40 as you approach the interchange.
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5: 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Josh Allen and the Bills claimed their Week 1 win with a come-from-behind victory.
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3: Ed, you're looking for two in a row as well. Who are you rocking with?
4: I'm going to go with a rolling boulder, and I'm a member of the Colorado Rockies. Jake McCarthy taking on the San Diego Padres. McCarthy, 2-for-7 lifetime against Robbie Ray, is going to be taking the mound for San Diego. McCarthy has been white hot. He's got a hit in 15 of his last 17 games. He's batting .364 the last 15 days. He's batting .310 against San Diego, and on top of that, Robbie Ray, a 5.11 ERA in his last five. McCarthy gets a knock. I go streaking to numero dos.
3: Beautiful. Let's get to producer Brandon Combs, who's looking to start a new streak. Combs, hey, who's the pick tonight, brother?
5: I am going to go with Nico Horner versus the Atlanta Braves. Why? Because I was busy backstage and I forgot to put in my pick, and you guys said I needed to put my pick in quick. So Nico Horner was the first name I came up with. Bold strategy, Cotton. Let's see if it works for me.
4: Love it. Love it.
3: Very good. All right. On to Monty, our video producer, Michael Montgomery, the owner and operator of batters-box.com, looking for 9 in a row and to get over 80% on the season. Monty, who is it?
6: It's a big pick, and you guys are throwing me off by making me go earlier, but we'll see how it works out. Give me Juan Soto, fourth highest rated hitter on the site today. Elite matchup against Chris Bassett. Bassett's been worse on the road. Lefty's hitting over .330 against Bassett on the road. 245 games with an elite rating for Soto, getting a hit 65% of the time. Bassett has faced nearly 80 elite rated hitters. Almost 75% of them are getting a hit. And then excellent pitch coverage for Soto as well. So hopefully he doesn't walk 100 times and makes contact and gets a hit for me.
3: All righty. There you go. Yeah, you need Soto to swing the bat tonight, brother. All right, let's go to our guy Lee DeLapp in our Westwood One studios. Lee, take us home. Who are you going with?
7: I just scarfed down some lunch over the board. Don't tell the bosses, but I'm still hungry, so give me some Jackson Churio versus Jared Jackson.
4: Yeah!
7: I didn't quite get enough time to look, so he did go 0-for-4 and 0-for-5 in his last two games. But other than that, he's been hot, especially against Jared Jackson. Last game, he homered off of him along with another RBI single. So give me some Jackson Churio for some dessert.
3: I love that you're going with Jared Jackson when his name is Jared Jones. But sorry, Miss Jackson.
7: Sorry, Jared Jackson. That's my best friend, Jared Jackson. I meant Jared Jones.
3: Jackson Churio, Jared. Yeah, it's easy. That was a good one, though, Lee. I love it. I'm just busting your balls. Yandy Diaz, Jake McCarthy, Nico Horner, Jackson Churio, Juan Soto, Brad. If all five of those guys get a hit, what are we looking at with our friends at BetMGM?
4: Oh, very cool. Plus +381. As always, fade or follow. That is up to you.
3: We talk with the great Kevin Harlan coming up next. The man that is all around the world calling football games, and he's got another busy weekend coming up. Can't wait to chat some football with Kevin Harlan when we return right here, BetMGM Tonight, Westwood One Sports.
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18: Well, traffic right now, you've got crash cleanup continuing, Montaño and Culture Drive. That crash has been moved off to the shoulder. You will still see some slowdowns through there. You got a new crash, Golf Course and Southern. You'll see slow-moving traffic in all directions there. You've also got those slowdowns headed east on I-40 as you approach the interchange.
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20: Against Jim Harbaugh, Justin Herbert, and the Bolts. You know, we see a big upset or two every year to begin the season. So is that what you would chalk it up to for the Chargers? Or do you think maybe there is cause for more concern going forward with the Bolts?
1: You know, Pat, I think that it probably is a combination of things. Jim Harbaugh, the Charger coach, said it best to us when we met with him last week. He said, you know, opening weekend is like jumping out of the airplane and hoping when you pull the trigger, the chute unfurls and you can land. And clearly it didn't for the Chargers. The parachute did not deploy and they were caught off guard. Now, I think with when you look at what happened offensively, they've got Mike McDaniel, whose offense is based on rhythm, timing, and all those things. And the previous offensive coordinator, Greg Roman, was more of a let the quarterback get back there. Herbert is more of a, you know, drop in the pocket, long wind up, big muscular quarterback. McDaniel was dealing with Tua, who thrived on a timing passing game. And Herbert has been asked to not only do that, but, you know, he's altering.

0: En garde!
1: U.S. Olympians do it, and so does your college-bound neighbor Jane. 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
2: Tagovailoa is dealing with an oblique injury, didn't practice today, while Cooper Rush is still licking his wounds from last week's efforts in Pittsburgh, and he's dealing with a bulky back that we did practice today, which is a positive sign. Who do you think Kevin Stefanski ultimately gives a nod to at quarterback? Do you think the Falcons should just employ full Wildcat the entire game with do-it-all baller Bijan Robinson? That would be my suggestion.
3: I like that suggestion. You're right on it. I he's the premier running back in pro football and does a lot of things, both running and catching. A decent third down blocker as well, although Algier had that role last year. Now he's with the Cardinals in Arizona. So, but Robinson clearly answers a lot of questions on offense. I don't know. I mean, they've got two lefty quarterbacks. The offense is designed for a left-hander. Rush has had the track record with Dallas. We know that he is kind of an afterthought, but now thrust into this position with the injuries to the two other quarterbacks. And I don't know. I you know, Penix had moments where he was impressive and other moments where you just kind of shook your head. But it is a new offensive feel down there. It is, and I've not seen enough of them in Atlanta to get a feel for what, you know, is going to be next. I think Tua continues to be intriguing. In Miami, he had the perfect marriage with Mike McDaniel. And as we know, there were some injuries early on. It just didn't pan out. The longevity of both burnt their last wick. And so now they're both gone. And they're both in different places and trying to establish what they do best in new offenses and in new settings. And I think it's going to take time. Penix has been down there, but now both quarterbacks are dealing with Stefanski's offense and a new system. So it's anybody's guess who's going to eventually end up on top. Probably Rush seems to be clearly the guy that you're going to have to go with for a second consecutive week. And Atlanta is going to have to fight through all these things until they get one of the two of those guys who they had penciled in, healthy and ready to go.
2: Bijan, Wildcat, make it happen, Stefanski. Kevin, let's talk about
3: it. I like it.
2: I could really throw for a loop. Let's talk about the Carolina.
3: I know it could. It could. You got to be creative.
2: Yeah, exactly. Carolina allowed a tidal wave of points to my Chicago Bears, surrendering 59 in week one. Overlooked by some in that matchup, Bryce Young slice and dice at bumbling Bears D for 361 yards and four total touchdowns. Jalen Coker also proved to be a statistical stimulant with eight catches for 138 yards and two touchdowns. Do you believe Dave Canales' offense will light up the scoreboard yet again? Remember the last time Young faced Atlanta, he only dropped 448 passing yards and three touchdowns. Give me your thoughts on this Carolina offense.
4: Do we still have Kevin? He just texted me. He said it froze. Let me see if we can get him back in here. That's strange.
2: Yes. Technology. It happens. We're going to probably get him back on here in a second. Bear with us, folks. It's live radio. We get curveballs thrown to us all the time because there's always ghosts in the machine. Just never know in this day and age of tech. Monty, right now, is on the phone with Kevin Harlan, and I think Kevin's back. Kevin, are you back?
4: We think he's back.
2: Bueller.
4: I think he had to leave to call Matt Ryan, the president of the Falcons, and tell him, hey, you know, I just got a great suggestion. Maybe Bijan. You guys just run Wildcat all game with Bijan Robinson. Maybe that's the that's the solution for Atlanta. He loved that, Brad. He honestly loved that suggestion. It's a great suggestion. I got to give it to you.
2: Hey look, Bijan Robinson can do literally everything, man. I think he's going to catch probably another 7-8 balls, especially if Cooper Rush is indeed at the controls. And it's going to come at a cost to Drake London and some of the other pass catchers. And Kyle Pitts are going to lay another ostrich size egg like it did last week. 0-0-0. That dude, all he does is open up a

0: Dunkin' franchises. So hopefully that will not be the case here in week two. All right. I guess we're going to wait for Kevin to come back. But, you know, the question that I asked, Kevin, I'm going to get your thoughts. What do you think of this Carolina Panthers offense coming off that just electrifying game against my Chicago Bears? Do you think they're going to post a number of crooked numbers on the scoreboard in game two, though, on the road?
1: Okay, Kevin seems to still be having some technical difficulties. Maybe we just get him on the phone. Or, yeah, Monty is saying in our show chat, our video producer, Monty saying...
2: Here we go, we're ready. We got it.
1: Okay. All right, hey, beautiful.
0: And he's back! All right, hey, Kevin, I'm going to re-ask you the question because I have no idea where I dropped off. So I'm just, bear with me for a second. I was asking the Carolina Panthers side of the matchup. Remember, they allowed a tidal wave of points with my Chicago Bears, giving up 59 in week one. Bryce Young, though, was awesome, 361 yards and four total touchdowns in the game. Jalen Coker was a statistical stimulant, 8 catches, 138 yards, and 2 touchdowns also in that contest. How do you feel Canales' offense stacks up against Atlanta? Remember last time Young faced the Falcons, he only dropped 448 passing yards and 3 touchdowns. So talk Carolina to me, my man.
2: Well, they sure played the Bears tough, and I think it caught Chicago by surprise. Carolina's a quality team. We know that. Young has shaken what afflicted him early in his career, and he has found regularity. Canales has been great for him, clearly, and that is working. And I think they'll be there very much at the end in that NFC South. But, you know, Chicago comes in truly as one of the favorites in the NFC. They have got a ton of firepower. I've always thought that Chicago was probably one of the top three teams in the NFC entering the season. I don't feel any differently right now. There could be a couple teams maneuvering in there, but it's Chicago's division, even with Detroit being what they are. And I know Green Bay did not look good against the Vikings, but I still think that Chicago's got that division. And I think they're going to be right where they were at the end of last season, in a playoff position and a chance to do some damage. And, I have not seen much of Carolina, I got to be honest. But I watched that game from afar as we were getting ready for our game in Los Angeles. And I just think that Carolina is going to be who we thought they were going to be. And I think the division is wide open and nothing's going to change my mind. I don't see Atlanta there, but I do see Carolina and Tampa Bay for sure. Now, listen, Chuck in New Orleans in the South, they had a nice first week, even though it didn't turn out the way they wanted. But like I think New Orleans is a team with what they're doing there. I think that's worth watching as well in the NFC South.
1: We're talking to the great Kevin Harlan here on BetMGM tonight. Westwood One Sports. He's Brett Evans. I'm Pat Boyle. Kevin, of course, calls the NFL every Monday night and the Super Bowl right here on Westwood One Sports, where you can listen every Monday night football game and the Super Bowl for free on the Westwood One Sports app, just like you can listen to our show on the Westwood One Sports app. Kevin, also the NFL on CBS, the NBA on Prime Video, March Madness on CBS Sports. We're talking all things NFL here, week one and now heading into week two. Kevin, let's flip it back to Monday night. You called Chiefs Broncos at Arrowhead. Terrible tackling by the reigning AFC West champions, a pitiful performance from Bo Nix, and a grown man game from Kenneth Walker III as the Chiefs took it to Denver and won by 21. What was your biggest takeaway from that game for either side, either Kansas City or Denver?
2: I'm still thinking Denver's the team in the AFC. Their defense is way too good to show what they showed the other night. I'm not sure what there's a lot of hype on the Broncos, and we all get that. They've brought it back, too. I think they've got most of their starters back from last year. Their offensive line is one of the highest paid, one of the best in pro football, but they showed none of that. And they've got a new play caller in Davis Webb. I think we all know the mechanics of what they're going through. Nick's in the ankle and the subsequent April surgery had no effect. He was where he needed to be physically. I don't know. Kansas City's defense to me is not that ferocious, but they played well. The difference in the game was Kenneth Walker. For Kansas City has never, as long as Mahomes has been there, has never been known as a run team. And I don't know whether that caught Vance Joseph, the defensive coordinator of the Broncos, off guard. I don't think it did. They could have made adjustments at the half. They really did not. Walker just gave every opportunity to Mahomes and the rest of the offense to thrive. A quarterback's best friend is a running game. That's something Mahomes really has not had much of. He has it now. He's got the Super Bowl MVP, and that means he can play under center more, where we all know that when you're under center, the run game has a more devastating effect on the defense. As long as Walker is healthy, I think what we saw from the Chiefs offensively is legit. And they even started a rookie free agent at left tackle, which I thought, oh my gosh, there's no way I would have thought that game would have turned out the way it did on Monday. But Walker was a difference maker. Most total yards, an incredible running display, set everything up on the offense, and Denver did not have an answer. And that was probably the fact Walker was so devastating and that the Broncos defensively did not have an answer was just, to me, like I could not wrap my arms around those two elements as the game was going on. And as we see, Denver now has got to recoup and they've got to figure this out. And they've got an atrocious beginning to the season. Their first eight, yeah, nine games, it's just like you're holding on for dear life. And they've got the team to navigate it. But what they showed in Arrowhead on Monday goes, wow, that I don't think anybody saw that kind of devastating Kansas City win coming. I didn't. Kurt Warner didn't. I think the majority of people did not see that coming.
3: Yeah, we'll see if Denver can bounce back at home against the Jacksonville Jaguars here in week two. Kevin, last one from me. Your call in the opener between Pats and Seahawks was absolutely magnificent. On the game-clinching play, a mystifying interception toss in the end zone by New England's Drake May. You leaned in and delivered quite the energetic and emphatic call. What's your go-to fuel source throughout the game? What keeps the heart racing and pumping during your calls on Westwood One? Was it a pregame meal? Maybe the local Starbucks in Seattle that provided the boost? What is coursing through the veins of Kevin Harlan for you to give such magical calls like the one he did in the opener?
2: Well, you're nice to say that. No, I'm just a fan. And a producer from CBS told me many years ago, he said, the best broadcasts are always when the announcers lose themselves in the game. They're so fixated on substitutions and different schemes and the flow of the game and where it is on the clock and what the score is and some of the chess match work that these coaches do to find that edge as the game is going on and unfolding. And I'm like a lot of fans out there. I love the game. I love the strategy. I love the players. The majestic feel of the NFL is something that I kind of use to get, and the more I get lost in the game, it just seems like the more I kind of let my instincts go. But there is no elixir. There's no, maybe I need like a shot of bourbon or something before the game to settle down a little bit, relax. But I do love the game, and I love working the radio side, and that's why the Westwood One position is one that I covet probably more than anything I do. I love the chance to do it on radio. It's what I dreamt of as a kid. I'm getting to do it every Monday night and feel so lucky to be in that chair. I guess when I put those things together in my mind and know that it's a big game coming up, I just kind of let my own emotions take over, and that's what happens on a play like I could not believe, you know, he's backpedaling and pressured and throws when they could have, you know, gotten the field goal and made it a tie. You know, I just, but you're just, when you're in the game, you're putting all these things together and trying to connect the dots, and they're driving and now they're in scoring position, and then he throws the pick. And I thought, gosh, in the fourth quarter, he threw three, and they had three turnovers. So it was a devastating loss for New England. They had the game, a 10-0 lead going up against a backup quarterback, even though they were Super Bowl defending champs, and they still lost. And they could have, it could have been a monumental win for the Patriots, and they lost it. And the champs found a way, changed quarterbacks, showed the resilience that's kind of marked that team, and they went on for the win. So, no, I love the game so much, like you two do, and just kind of rely on that love to kind of get me through some of these broadcasts.
1: Kevin, I just want to follow up. Yeah, I just want to follow up, though, what Brad was initially asking about. What is the go-to fuel source? I'm just intrigued because we love talking to you about, you know, your love for Taco Bell. You got two Taco Bell lovers here, me and Brad. You know, your schedule is completely nuts. And you called three football games in the span of 5 days, and you racked up a couple thousand miles along the way. So how much caffeine does Kevin Harlan consume on a daily basis? What's the coffee routine look like for you, if there even is one?
2: Well, on non-days, I do drink coffee. Here's the problem about drinking a lot, because then you're going to the bathroom. And in the Seattle press box, we are not close to a bathroom. We've got to go down the hall into the main press box and stand in line with the other people that are covering the game. So you can't – I do drink a lot when I wake up on game day to kind of hydrate. But then after about 3 o'clock in the afternoon – I know that, hey, I got to stop drinking all this water, you know, 50, 60, 70 ounces of water. I'm hydrated enough, but I don't have the time during a game to go to the bathroom. So, and I usually don't eat. I've experimented with all this stuff. But on non-game days, coffee in the morning, Taco Bell whenever I can get my hands on it, and anything else I can eat, especially my wife's great cooking. So I rely on those things on non-game day. But on game day, you hunt better on an empty stomach, I've always been told. And so I'm pretty much of an empty stomach guy, and just making sure I'm hydrated during the day for the game that night, or is with CBS in the afternoon or morning.
1: Wow. And I love, you know, the nod to the wife's cooking. That was well done by you. I'm sure she heard that.
3: Well played.
1: Yep. Brownie points for you, Kevin. And so I guess you answered my final question. I was going to say, do you indulge in the press box spread, or do you try out some local breakfast spots?
2: No.
1: But it sounds like you hunt on the empty stomach, which is incredible. So, Kevin, we appreciate it as always, man. Enjoy the rest of your week. We can't wait to hear you on Panthers Falcons on Sunday. And then what's going to be G-Men Rams Monday night. As a Giants fan, I can't wait. Hopefully I'm hearing Kevin Harlan deliver a Giants win on Monday night. But we can't wait to catch up with you soon, man. Thanks as always.
2: Hey, Pat, Brad, thank you, guys. 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
1: Kevin Harlan. You'll hear him Sunday, Falcons, Panthers. You'll hear him Monday right here on Westwood One Sports when he calls Giants, Rams. All right, we are coming up on a break. We will come back, and we will talk some of the biggest NFL news of the day, including we'll go a little bit deeper. What the heck is the plan for the Atlanta Falcons on Sunday? And Joe Burrow, uh-oh, a little back issue flaring up. We'll talk what it could mean for Cincinnati. 310-840-4910. He's Brad Evans. I'm Pat Boyle. 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
8: All right, traffic right now. Things moving slow. I-25, both directions as you approach the construction zone. Headed west on I-40. Between Carlisle and Coors, you're going to see slowdowns as you make your way through there. You've got congestion westbound Alameda approaching Rio Grande. Traffic also moving slow. Headed west on Paseo. Those slowdowns are going to start as you approach Jefferson, and they last until the river.
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25: Clemson and having all eyes on him and his program just the way he likes it. Unfortunately, my man Dabo Swinney is currently living his worst life with his own fan base turning on him, having already forgotten that he won them a couple of natties. Sadly for Dabo, this won't end any other way than horribly. Meanwhile, Lane has gone from a potential college football playoff participant to a legitimate national championship contender. And if you think this dude is out of control right now, just wait until he goes to Oxford in 2 weeks and does Ole Miss in their house. He'll probably go dig up Al Davis and say, "How you like me now, Pops?" I'm Jim Rome. Remember, you can follow...
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27: 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Signing of the offseason? So far, it's Kenneth Walker picking up right where he left off after winning the Super Bowl MVP. He steamrolled the Broncos defense to the tune of 191 yards from scrimmage. As for Denver, Bo Nix, what the hell was that? And is Sean Payton already regretting turning the play calling over to Davis Webb? Yikes. I'm Pat Boyle.
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30: In H-Town, and he's saying that Nico Collins is having tests done on his tender hamstring to determine severity. Uh-oh. Gulp. I mean, look, man, this is the NFL for you, right? The injury imp is always lurking. You never know when these injuries going to flare up and pop up. It's midweek. We don't have any other info outside of that. But Houston's top and indispensable WR1. Remember, they lost Higgins earlier this summer to an injury. He's done for the season because he tore his ACL. I mean, could it be a heavy ground approach if Nico Collins were out? But Nico Collins, status unknown because he's getting tests done on his hamstring. Stay tuned. We'll keep you up to date here on BetMGM tonight. But Houston could really use him in a major way. In a game that it may have like first to 30, 35 written all over it, taking on the Cincinnati Bengals in H-Town this week.
31: Yeah, and that's that. I mean, I saw earlier today that he didn't practice, or I don't know if it was limited. Yeah, he was limited at practice due to a hamstring injury.
30: Right.
31: And I was like, all right, it's a Wednesday, like no big deal. Nico Collins, we didn't see him get hurt in the game against the Bills on Sunday. He had 7 catches, 75 yards, and a touchdown. They also ran the ball with him one time for 7 yards, which I don't know how much we're going to see that this year. But all in all, had a pretty damn good game. We know he's their number one weapon and was limited at practice. Now all of a sudden to get this news that he's having tests done to determine the severity, that is a major red flag for Texans fans. Yeah. We know they already lost their wide receiver too, Jaden Higgins, for the season with a torn ACL. Tank Dell is a guy that hasn't played in a year and a half and is still working his way back after that brutal injury he suffered nearly 2 years ago. So if Nico Collins doesn't play in this game Sunday, with a Bengals defense that improved mightily from last season, at least in week one, they forced four turnovers. And now it's going to be Xavier Hutchinson, Kayshon Booty, the newly acquired Kayshon Booty, and Jalen Noel. If Nico Collins doesn't play Sunday, I don't know how you don't pick the Bengals to win that game. And again, it's still only Wednesday, Brad, and maybe these tests show that it's, you know, nothing serious, but that is definitely some concerning news for H-Town. Houston, we may have a problem when it comes to Nico Collins.
2: Oh, I see what you did. Watch out for Dalton Schultz as well. Heavy ground presence with Dave Montgomery. Mandatory Montgomery at Jackals and Woody Marks as well. I mean, they still have some other weapons there on the field, but Nico Collins, one of the best field stretchers in the game, it would be a colossal and an indispensable loss if he were indeed sidelined for this monstrous game against the Bengals.
31: Yeah, the only thing more of a sizable loss than that would be if Joe Burrow doesn't play on Sunday.
2: Right.
31: He's dealing with back tightness, did not practice today, but is likely to play in this game against Houston. This kind of seems more precaution than anything. I did see Joe Burrow speak to the media today. Again, says he expects to play, and he threw only one pass during media viewing and was primarily working on handoffs at Wednesday's practice. So I technically did not practice, but he was out there. And, Joe did speak with the media, said he's, you know, just dealing with some back stiffness. But he's like, some game day soreness, which I guess is a little odd 3 days later. How much is he letting on here? You know, again, I didn't see Joe Burrow take a ton of big shots against Tampa Bay, but we know life in the NFL, life as a quarterback, man. Sometimes you wake up and Joe Burrow now is 29, maybe a day later, 2 days later, you still feel some of that soreness. So again, are probably not a big deal. Most likely, I'd say 95% Joe Burrow is going to play. But again, just like Nico Collins in this massive game between two AFC hopefuls, definitely something to keep an eye out with Joe Burrow dealing with some back stiffness.
2: Yeah, really, it's kind of alarming. And, you know, that is something, too, that can maybe flare up in game. And that's always a concern. That's always the massive downside when you have these type of injuries and bulky backs can get triggered at a moment's notice. Now, I will say this, we saw Houston in week one. You had said entering the season, you believed that this Houston Texans defense was going to be up there with like the 85 Bears. They got lit up. They got picked apart. Mm-hmm. Lasseter in particular, that secondary was painful to watch in coverage. So there's some vulnerabilities there overall defensively. And now you're going to be tested by assuming a healthy Joe Burrow and Ja'Marr Chase. Ja'Marr Chase didn't do jack nor squat last week. He had two grabs for like 18 yards. That was it. It was a whole lot of T. Higgins. It was a whole lot of Mike Kosicki. You saw some Chase Brown getting down with my dude Chase Brown as well. It's always tough to run on Houston, but vertically, we'll see. It's a one-game sample size, but maybe Chase could go out there, assuming a healthy Joe Burrow, and hang a hundo on this Houston Texans secondary. So a lot of questions we don't have concrete answers to, but of course, we're going to keep you up to date. It's only hump day here on the broadcast, so we'll have everything up to the second as it is revealed the rest of the week.
31: 310-840-4910. If you want to join the show, you can call, you can text. Brad, let's shoot over to Seattle. Because that's something that we have to keep an eye on for Sunday. Sam Darnold's already been ruled out of the Seahawks game versus the Cardinals, but we've got some big time disputing over just how long Sam Darnold will actually be out moving forward. Mike Florio, Pro Football Talk, NBC, reported the other day that Sam Darnold is expected to miss 4 to 6 weeks with that glute/hip injury that we saw him suffer on opening night of the NFL season. But then Jeremy Fowler said today it's possible Sam Darnold could return next week, week three, which is way off from the 4 to 6 weeks that Mike Florio was reporting. I haven't seen anything out of Mike McDonald himself in Seattle or Brian Flory. So we've got some big time discrepancies in this injury timeline here for Sam Darnold. What do you make of this, Brad? Do you think that, I mean, you can't really trust either source? I mean, these are two big names, but we just kind of have to wait and see until we hear it from the team themselves? Or what do you make of this? Because week three versus week six, seven, or eight is a big difference in when Sam Darnold and the reigning Super Bowl champions get their quarterback back.
2: A measurable difference. There's no doubt about it. Until we really hear it straight from the horse's mouth, and that being Mike McDonald, I really have no idea any way, shape, or form of when he is going to return. And they have said this is a very unique muscle strain. You know, I'm not a doctor. I'm not a physical therapist. I don't know all the kinesiology that's necessarily involved. I know a glute is a butt. I know that because I'm a juvenile and I think like a 12-year-old boy. But in terms of the extent of the injury, I don't really know anything beyond that. So it's kind of wait and see mode right now for Sam Darnold. Here's the good news. Drew Lock didn't suck. And that was incredibly surprising to me when he came in the game, had some big on the money throws and didn't, you know, he really played mistake free football. And that's all you look for him. You can really lean on the ground game, Jadarian Price and George Halani. Though I think Jadarian Price should be getting more work, and hopefully we're going to see that this week. But, you know, look at these next two games. Obviously, you're at Arizona. What version of the Arizona Cardinals are you going to get after they stunned the world week one, taking out the L.A. Chargers in the City of Angels? Anyone's best guess there. And then you're at Washington. Honestly, you could probably win both those games with Drew Lock under center, and you could hope that Sam Darnold at a bare minimum is going to be back in a key matchup, a couple of teams west of Continental Divide, Seattle and the LA Chargers in week four. But like I said, you know, anyone's best guess exactly when Sam Darnold is going to return to action, but kind of reading between the lines, it seems like it's going to be sooner rather than later. So if I had to stack my chips on one of the insiders, I'd probably go with Fowler. I think there's, you know, maybe a roughly a 50-50 chance he will return under center for the Seahawks in week three.
31: Wow. I mean, that would be stunning. Because I remember on opening night, a week ago tonight, Brad, you and I were like, "Ooh, this looks bleak." Was getting tested, was getting x-rays.
2: Looked really bad.
31: Was getting x-rays, yeah. So if he is back in 10 days from now, when the Seahawks, you know, get ready for a week three matchup with the Washington Commanders, then that would be incredible. That would be incredible, and that would completely change the way that we view the Seattle Seahawks, because I picked them to miss the playoffs going into the season. I thought they were going to regress, and then once, you know, the Darnold injury happens, I was like, oof, I really don't feel great about Seattle's chances. But if they get Darnold back, and he only has to miss 1.5 games, and the half a game that he missed, or the majority of the game that he missed, they end up winning with Drew Lock. And the only one they have to play without Darnold is against the Cardinals. Then all of a sudden it's like, okay, kind of feels like major disaster avoided and best case scenario. So again, yeah, definitely something to monitor. Just like there's definitely something to monitor in Atlanta. We touched on this with our guy, Kevin Harlan, but my gosh, what the heck are the Falcons going to do here? So Ian Rappaport mentioning yesterday, Michael Penix still recovering from the torn ACL last year, still may not be ready to go and available for week two. So is it going to be Tua, or are they going to go back to Cooper Rush, who was god-awful against the Steelers on Sunday? Tua did not practice today, but according to head coach Kevin Stefanski, Cooper Rush is receiving treatment for a back injury as well. But Cooper Rush did practice in full today, and Michael Penix said he's quote-unquote close to playing earlier today. I mean, look, I'm praying for Falcons fans that it's going to be Michael Penix, because if they have to choose between Cooper Rush and Tua Tagovailoa again on Sunday, don't even watch. Don't bother flipping on the television set. Don't bother going to the game. Unless you're telling me Jack Strand is going to play, and then it's like, all right, at least you can get excited about the unknown. I really hope it's Penix, man, because if it's Tua or Cooper Rush, I'm taking the Panthers to win, and I ain't thinking twice about it.
2: You know what I'm going to do? I'm going to listen to the game on Westwood One, because Kevin Harlan's going to be on the call, and he's going to make it exciting
30: It could be 30-0 in the end. And Cooper Rush could throw for like 5 INTs, but he's still going to make it ultra compelling, to say the least, because I think he's one of the best in the business. But yeah, man, I think it will be Cooper Rush at the controls, and he's going to be a check down Charlie. A whole lot of passes to Bijan Robinson is going to come at the expense of Drake London. Maybe it's going to come at the expense of Kyle Pitts, who had 0, 0, and 0s across the board in week one. I think this offense is going to be inept. I think Carolina is going to go in to hot Atlanta and cool them off and take them down. I believe Bryce Young, man. I believe as well in Tedaro McMillan and Jalen Coker. Cokeheads, unite! Going to be packing a buzz, possibly yet again, numerically speaking, of course. So, yeah, man, it's a bit of a train wreck right now for Atlanta. Maybe Matt Ryan can come down from his ivory tower and take snaps yet again for this franchise. They sorely need him.
31: Oh, yeah, big time. Let's go to the Bay Area, Brad, because, you know, I was upbeat about the Niners season heading into the year, and I think you are too, and I picked them to beat the Rams in the Australia game, and we were like, hey, it's like all the distractions in the offseason, are they really that distracting to the players? You know, Jed York soliciting prostitution, Kyle Shanahan's car accident, Dejon Love, the fake football player, the Brandon Ayuk stuff. We're like, hey, like they're pretty healthy. Fred Warner's back. Nick Bosa is back. They dominate the Rams. And now a week later, they're dealing with a litany of injuries here. Not only did they have to put backup tight end Jake Tonjes on injured reserve, he's going to miss the season. We know Ricky Pearsall is on injured reserve. That's old news. But then our guy DeJuan Stribling, who you and I were over the moon excited about,
30: yes.
31: He gets hurt in the first quarter. News today on him, DeJuan Stribling is having surgery on his ankle, and he is expected to miss 10 weeks. Womp, womp, womp. George Kittle also limited in practice today. He is questionable to play for the Niners on Sunday against the Miami Dolphins. Maybe they could roll out all their third stringers and still beat the Dolphins. But Brad, backup tight end done for the year. Exciting rookie receiver done until probably November, if not December. And George Kittle, after he was so excited to play week one, he is now questionable to play here in week two. That substation, you got to just unearth it, get rid of it, burn the place down to the ground, because it's causing some issues already now for the 49ers.
30: Yeah, the substation's like Emperor Palpatine in Star Wars, man. It's like it cackles, you know, it's wearing the dark hood, and it's just shooting bolts from the tips of the fingers and taking everybody down. And it's unfortunate because Deshaun Stribling, even though we didn't have a target, even though we didn't have a catch, early in that game through a couple of drives against the LA Rams, he was leading the team in routes run. It was only a matter of time before he was going to get involved in the offensive flow. And that was a telltale sign that his utilization was going to be considerably and, you know, high and significant. But now he's derailed. We're not going to see him until November. I've been getting a lot of questions. Do I drop him? Folks, if you play in a fantasy football league that doesn't have an IR spot, find a different league next year that actually has an IR spot, because he needs to be placed on it. Let him sit there, let him recuperate, and you might be able to deploy him later in the season. Other than that, yeah, I got to cut him loose, because it can't be taking zeros, and you got to have healthy guys on your bench. Before you know it, bye weeks are going to be kicking in.
5: Let the heat flow
31: that's
5: through you.
31: Nice job, Lee. Excellent job. Right on the money. All right, let's hit two more notes, quick injury notes here, really quickly. So you have Dan Franziano of ESPN, who covers the Raiders, reporting that Brock Bowers knee injury again, and then got meniscus trim surgery, is not quote unquote overly serious. It's possible that he actually plays this week against the Chargers. This would be pretty miraculous. I don't care if it was even the minorest of surgeries. I don't know if minorest is a word, Brad, but either way, he did not practice today. But head coach Clint Kubiak said he hopes that Brock Bowers will be able to practice Thursday and or Friday. No kind of diagnosis, no expectation on if he's going to play this weekend for the Raiders, as they are getting ready for a week two battle with the Chargers, who are coming off that terrible loss. And that's in LA on Sunday. So I was furious that, you know, the kind of misguiding from Clint Kubiak and the Raiders when Brock Bowers had this surgery. Now they're saying there's a chance he could play This Sunday, I'm not believing that until I see it. So what do you think about the latest of Brock Bowers here?
2: Yeah, I mean, it's going to be determined by the practice report on Friday. Period, end of story, as always. You just hope, you pray that he gets in a limited session. That's all he needs. He does not need to be a full participant, just a limited session. And if he gets even that kind of practice in on Friday, he's going to be good to go. Of course, it's going to be the expense of Michael Mayer. Ashton Dindy was heavily utilized in the past game as well. I still expect that to be the case, but taking on this Los Angeles Chargers unit that's in disarray after they couldn't contain the Arizona Cardinals after halftime, they got to be licking their chops and trying to get back on track. So if I got Brock Bowers, and again, if he is active on Sunday, he is 100,000% in my fantasy starting lineup. Slightly temper expectations, but if he's good to go for them, he's good to go for me.
31: All right. And then finally, let's go to Minnesota, coming off the big win against the Packers, getting ready to play your Bears on Sunday, Brad. And they're down a running back, Jordan Mason, kind of out of nowhere on injured reserve. Right. He's got a small fracture in his thumb, according to head coach Kevin O'Connell. He's going to be on injured reserve, which, again, requires him to miss a minimum of 4 games. I don't know if he would miss any more after that, but this is obviously big for Aaron Jones, who against the Green Bay Packers on Sunday had 12 carries for 40 yards and a touchdown, did not catch a pass. And then you've also got the sixth-round rookie, Damon Claiborne, who they drafted again in the sixth round out of Wake Forest, who now didn't – I don't think he had a single touch on Sunday. He now is probably going to get a couple of touches against your Bears. But is this like a must-start now for Aaron Jones on Sunday against your Bears defense?
2: Yeah, so I elevated Aaron Jones to RB22, my 12-team half-point PPR fantasy football ranks. I wrote about him on The Athletic, which is going to publish early tomorrow morning because he's only 12% started, and that qualified for my Shacker Specials column, which I'm writing every single week. Aaron Jones got a storied history against my Chicago Bears. Yeah, he has played the Mice of the Midway, I'm calling him now, because that defense stinks, 15 times in his career. He's averaged close to 80 total yards per game and has scored a dozen touchdowns. I'm going to go on record right now and say he gets 15 to 18 touches. I think he's going to surpass 70 to 80 total yards, and I think he will find the end zone as well. Minnesota's going to put up some points because the Bears defense is going to be overly friendly and not so ferocious this year. And Aaron Jones, Senior Sombrero, is going to be rocking that cap and the sunglasses there on the sidelines. He should have himself quite the nice day, which I honestly was anticipating for Jordan Mason, but he's got the bum thumb. Womp womp.
31: All righty. 310-840-4910. Say that 5 times fast. Bum thumb. Bum thumb. Bum bum. Maybe better than bum thumb. But all right, we'll go to break on that note. 310-840-4910. We'll play a little believe or make believe. When we come back, we'll explain when we return. He's Brad Evans. I'm Pat Boyle. I'm going to go think about what I just said. 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

0: All righty. Welcome on back, BetMGM tonight, Westwood One Sports. A nice little ditty from our guy Lee in our Westwood One Studios on the ones and twos. He's Brad Evans. I'm Pat Boyle. Phone number to join the show, 310-840-4910. You can call us. You can text us, 310-840-4910. All righty. Brad, let's play a little believe or make-believe here for the first time this season.
1: Yeah.
0: Break it down. Give us the premise, and then let's get right into this bad boy.
1: Yeah, pretty simple. Are you buying or selling overproductive or underproductive performances in NFL Week 1? Simple as that.
0: All right, very good. I'll tee you up, and I'll let you run with it here, and then we'll go back and forth. But let's start with Chuba Hubbard. Panthers running back again was kind of dealing with a hamstring injury all of preseason. And then in the 59-37 loss against your Chicago Bears, he found the end zone twice. 10 carries, 49 yards, and a rushing touchdown. 3 catches on all 3 targets for 38 yards and a touchdown. So all in all, pretty decent, if not great, Week 1 performance from Chuba Hubbard. And now they get the Falcons defense here in Week 2. So are you buying, are you believing in Chuba Hubbard, Brad, or is it make-believe?
1: I'm believing in him, quite honestly. And I know there was a lot of buzz about Jonathan Brooks coming out of training camp. A lot of fantasy managers going head over heels in love with the former Texas Longhorn, who had showed up and showed out, corner boots on the ground there at Carolina camp. But he is a guy that was clearly the second fiddle in this offense. And people were just kind of napping. They were sleeping on Chuba Hubbard, slipped in a lot of drafts, and was highly productive in Week 1. Appreciable workload. I know it was only 13 total touches, but I think he's going to get consistently probably 12 to 15 per game moving forward. He was top 10 EPA per rush. He was number 13 yards after contact per attempt among Week 1 running backs. He forced 4 missed tackles, quite sizable there. Of course, get Atlanta coming up this weekend. That'll be a pretty difficult match, or probably a stiffer foe compared to the Berenstein Bears, as I call them. Chuba Hubbard could be here to stay in the RB2 conversation. So I believe.
0: Yeah, I believe in Chuba Hubbard as well. And again, kind of feels like we've forgotten collectively. You mentioned it, and I'm guilty of it. I mean, I didn't want to draft him when I had the opportunity in my fantasy draft. And, you know, last year he was a little bit banged up, still ended up playing 15 games, but Rico Dowdle completely took over that running back room. And, you know, it was only 2 years ago, Chuba Hubbard had 1,200 rushing yards and 10 touchdowns. And, you know, he's not competing with Rico Dowdle. You mentioned it's Jonathan Brooks, who in just Week 1, it feels like this is Chuba Hubbard backfield. So they want to take the pressure off Bryce Young, right? You don't want to rely on him to have to throw the ball 40 times a game. You do want to have a sound run game. And I know that their tackle, Zaki Okwunu on the pup, Taylor Moten dealing with that blood clot. So with those guys missing, it's going to make it more difficult for the Panthers offense to sustain drives. But I would still think that Chuba Hubbard, the performance he put up in Week 1 against your Bears, even in the loss, was pretty damn impressive. I would believe in him as well. All right, let's get to Marshawn Lloyd of the Green Bay Packers, who is filling in right now for Josh Jacobs, whose status we are still unsure of as we await a potential suspension. He's still on the commissioner's exempt list. Marshawn Lloyd in the Week 1 loss, that collapse of a loss for Green Bay against the Vikings. He had 13 carries, 37 yards, only one target, did not receive a pass. So only 13 for 37, not really all that good, Brad. Is there reason to believe that this could start to improve for the Packers, or do you think Marshawn Lloyd is just quite simply not touchable right now?
1: Yeah, it's make-believe. I mean, he is flexy and not really all that sexy at best in like 12-team and deeper formats for fantasy football devices. You know, really mystifies me. He didn't have a single target, didn't log a catch in that game. Neither Chris Brooks, and both are pretty accomplished pass catchers out of the backfield. Brooks had 7 carries on the ground. I know Lloyd, you know, outsnapped him, but it really wasn't by a wide margin. He outtouched him at 13-7 margin there. But look under the hood. The advanced metrics do not offer a ton of promise or encouragement. Number 35 in EPA per rush was Marshawn Lloyd. Number 28 in yards after contact per attempt. Only forced 1 measly tackle. And this week, you get the Jets. And again, I think that Jets defense – It was damn good in week one, and their win against the Tennessee Titans. I think they're legit. Are they too legit to quit? Maybe not necessarily the case, but I think they're going to be at least a top half unit. Could be as good as maybe a top 10 unit this season under Aaron Glenn. So Marshawn Lloyd is kind of an act of semi-desperation at the flex position at 12-team or deeper league. So make believe for me.
0: Yeah, I will say, because I read some of the advanced stats on that game against the Vikings, you know, and I mentioned this on the show yesterday in the solo portion. Jordan Love had three or fewer receivers on 15 of his dropbacks against the Vikings. The reason being, and I watched back and I watched back and looked at some of the highlights, basically to defend against the Brian Flores blitz, they basically had Lloyd and Chris Brooks and tight ends staying as pass blockers to pick up all the blitzers that the Vikings were throwing their way. And so they had so many few receivers running routes as targets. So he was pass blocking a ton in that game on Sunday. I would expect that to be different against the Jets. Then again, now that the blueprint is out there on how to beat the Packers, go after that that shaky, as bad best looking offensive line. Does Aaron Glenn dial up a bunch of blitzes and maybe try to take that away for Green Bay as well? But yeah, either way, I just don't know how you can look at this running game right now in this running back room with Marshawn Lloyd and feel good about it, no matter who they're playing on Sunday. All right, let's move on. Tyler Shuck, Saints quarterback, brutal in the first half, awesome in the second half and in overtime. Ends up going 35 of 56, 410 yards with three touchdowns and two picks in the OT loss to the Lions. It doesn't get much easier now for the Saints. They got to play the Ravens here in Baltimore on Sunday. So as it pertains to the immediate future, and moving forward, Brad, are you believing in Tyler Shuck or is it make-believe for the Saints QB?
1: I think he's going to be a borderline top 15 quarterback this season in fantasy football, and a guy that's pretty damn accurate. He finished number 12 at adjusted completion percentage last year. He was number 12 among all week one quarterbacks and on target rate, number 13 in pass success rate, and number 15 in EPA per pass, completing 62.5% of his attempts. He's got Chris Olave, who I've already put myself on record saying he's going to be in the conversation to lead the NFL in receiving yards this year. Had over 180 in game one, had a nice bubbling chemistry and some

0: En garde!
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2: It's even better for him. I don't believe in him this weekend. I think the Ravens defense is pretty damn good, and I think he's going to have a tough time on the road. So in the future, the rest of the season, yes, I agree with you. I think Chuck is turning into a really good quarterback. I think he's going to have some problems against Baltimore on Sunday. All right, let's get to Steelers receiver DK Metcalf and the quote from Aaron Rodgers, who said, quote, "I'm going to keep feeding him." DK Metcalf, not that great of a week one game against the Falcons. He was targeted 10 times, only had 4 catches for 40 yards. So him and Rodgers not really on the same page, but according to the Pittsburgh quarterback, he's going to keep throwing to him. So, Brad, are you believing in DK, or is it make-believe?
3: Make-believe all diggity day long. Look, I know the guy has abs that really shouldn't exist on human beings. We do know that. The guy's absolutely chiseled every way, shape, and form. You know, the encouraging advance piece of data that's out there. He's number 2 in total air yards among all wide receivers in week one. But the 10 targets were just 4 catches for 40 yards is very telling. I think this offense is going to be highly conservative. You know, I'm not a big believer in Aaron Rodgers with his advanced age on the wrong side of 40. You and I very much disagree on what he is going to bring to the table, numerically speaking. And so far, I look right, but it's only one game sample size. He was only number 71 with DK at EPA per target in week one. 0.96 yards per route run. Barf. 1.35 yak per reception. Doubly barf. I am not a believer. Michael Pittman is a better fit for Aaron Rodgers and this offense at DK Metcalf, who I think is going to be a monumental disappointment this year, despite probably a high target share.
2: Wow. I disagree. I think DK Metcalf last year, 59 catches, 850 yards, 6 touchdowns, missed a couple games due to injury. I think Rodgers is not lying. I think he is going to keep feeding him, and I think it's only a matter of time before the talent takes over. I mean, the guy is incredibly talented. Now, again, it didn't work out at the end of his time with Seattle. So I still think he is the number one receiver. I like Michael Pittman, but I really like DK Metcalf. And I think Aaron Rodgers knows that he has got to get on the same page with him. And they've got to have a really good connection and chemistry if they're going to do some dangerous things this year and make the playoffs. So I trust Rodgers when he says he's going to keep feeding him. I think DK Metcalf is a great receiver. I'm going to believe in him moving forward. All right, Brad, let's get to Jalen Coker, who you said you keep getting a ton of questions on all day and all week. The Panthers' young receiver in year 3 is off to a fiery start. He had one of the best days out of anybody in the National Football League in the loss against the Bears on Sunday. 8 catches, 138 yards, and 2 touchdowns. Now, he's limited in practice today with an ankle. But according to Steve Reed of the Associated Press, he did go through warmups on the side and does not appear to be dealing with a serious injury. But again, limited in practice today. Panthers going up against that Falcons defense coming up on Sunday. So are you believing in Jalen Coker, or is it make-believe?
3: Yeah, actually, I posted a poll at Noisy Huevos on X. Make sure you also follow my partner at PatBoyle44 on that platform. And I said in the question, Jalen Coker was the undeniable WR1 of week one, which he was in fantasy, with the 8 catches, 138 yards, and 2 touchdowns, as you mentioned. And I asked people, where does he finish the season in 12-team fantasy football leagues? Wide receiver 1 to wide receiver 12, wide receiver 13 to wide receiver 24, wide receiver 25 to wide receiver 36, or wide receiver 4 or worse. What led the way? I had over 430 votes cast. 50.6% of the people that voted said he was going to be a firm, surefire WR2, wide receiver 13 and wide receiver 24. I'm more of the wide receiver 3 crowd, but it wouldn't shock me in any way at all if he were a wide receiver 2. The guy, remember, had that huge breakout performance against the LA Rams in the playoffs, in which the Carolina Panthers nearly knocked him off last year. And that was a harbinger of maybe of great things to come, including that week one breakout performance against my Chicago Bears. 3.45 yards per route run. Excellent output there. 17.3 yards per catch. He was number 9 in total air yards. He's a guy that can work outside. He lined up outside, according to Sumer Sports, 60% of the time in week one. He also lines up in the slot occasionally, 37.2% of the time, to be exact, in week one. So that

0: versatility to go along with the ascension and improvement of Bryce Young. Remember, Bryce Young has improved his completion rate in every year he's been in the league, I believe. And Jalen Coker Moore is a premium WR3, but again, wouldn't floor me if he is a WR2 in 12-team fantasy leagues.
1: All right, we'll take a quick break. 310-840-4910. When we come back, we'll play a little true-false for both the NFL and college football as we are creeping up on week 3 in college football, baby. He's Brad Evans. I'm Pat Boyle. 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
2: Tomorrow, the lights are bright in Buffalo. A new stadium, a national audience, and two offensive heavyweights. Josh Allen faces Jared Goff. Lions, Bills, Thursday Night Football. 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
14: We come to you from inside Rio Grande Credit Union Field, where we are down to just 5 games remaining in the season. Tonight, it's the second game of a 6-game series between the visiting Salt Lake Bees and the host Albuquerque Isotopes. This is AAA Baseball in the Pacific Coast League. Hi again, everyone. My name is Josh Sushon. I'm here at the ballpark. Bob Wapo is back at Master Studio Controls. We welcome you to Isotopes on Deck. We're about 20 minutes from first pitch, and it's wonderful to have you with us on this Wednesday night, wherever and however you might be listening. Neither of these two teams are going to the playoffs. They are playing out the string. Last night, the Bees rallied with 4 runs in the 8th inning to tie it, and then they won it 7-5 in 10 innings. Salt Lake is the Anaheim Angels AAA affiliate. The Bees have played a whopping 15 extra inning games. That's second most in the league. Their record is now 8-7. It was the third time the Bees and Isotopes have gone to extra innings this season, and the Bees have won all 3 of them in 10 innings. Albuquerque is the AAA affiliate of the Colorado Rockies. The Isotopes will no doubt look back on the season and lament the quantity of blown saves. Last night was their 34th blown save. That is tied for the second most in all of AAA baseball. And it was 4 walks and 2 errors that led to the 4 runs in the 8th inning yesterday. Another heartbreaker. It was the 7th blown save just since August 20th. Isotopes must go undefeated in order to finish with a winning record. 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Both starting pitchers spent most of the season at AA. Both are making their eighth start at AAA. It's Joel Hurtado for Salt Lake. His ERA is 8.51. Albuquerque goes with Jack Mahoney. His ERA is 5.81. We are just getting started here on Isotopes on Deck. After a quick timeout, our guest will be infielder Vinny Machine. He just got back to AAA after a surprise trip to the major leagues. We'll discuss the unique way that he found out, what it means to still be playing baseball at a high level at age 32, and how he embraces being a mentor to younger teammates. Vinny Machine is coming up next on the Isotopes Multimedia Network.
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27: Down at the dugout, and he's not going out on the field. Instead, he's hugging all of his teammates. Everyone is smiling and happy. And that usually means that he's going to the major leagues, and that was the case. Give us more details. How'd you find out, and what do you start thinking about?
28: Well, you mentioned I had an at-bat. I think it was grounded. I grounded it to the pitcher, jogged back to the dugout. The inning was over, and out of nowhere, Pilo told me, you know, from far away that I, you know, like, relax that you're not going back to play defense. And honestly, the first thing I was thinking is, like, that I just didn't run hard at first or something like that, something bad, and then came closer to me and gave me a big hug and told me that I was going to the big leagues, that it was well deserved. So that's kind of nice.
27: How surprised were you? I mean, you're one of the guys who's been on this team since day one. I think you've been our most consistent hitter. It's now into September. Just how surprised were you?
28: I was surprised, not going to lie. I mean, at that point, I was just more focusing on, like, you know, finish the season here strong and, you know, see what happens next year. But then I got the news, and it was something, you know, it's a, you know, a special moment for me. 32 years old and about to turn 33, and, you know, having that blessing of, like, going back to the, you know, best baseball in the world, something that, you know, makes you feel good, you know, obviously, at your age.
27: You've been to the major leagues before, parts of 5 years, 119 games, but as you mentioned, as someone who's now 32, close to 33, what did it mean to get back there again?
28: It felt amazing. I got the chance to see my family again. That I was, you know, I was far from them for like a month and a half, almost 2 months, and I have a newborn. I'm so blessed that I can, you know, I can finally say that all of my three children saw me playing the big league. So, I mean, it's a pretty awesome, you know, moment for me and my family.
27: This is Isotopes on Deck, revisiting with infielder VML Machine. When you think back to your entire life playing baseball, you first get drafted out of the Puerto Rico Baseball Academy. You don't sign. You go to college instead in the United States. You got drafted in 2015. To still be playing and still be playing at this type of level, what type of pride do you take in that?
28: I mean, it means everything to me. I take a lot of pride. You know, baseball is hard nowadays, and, you know, it happened to me in the past, 2023. No one wanted me here because, I understand how hard it is to, you know, baseball-wise, and I had to go to Mexico, start from zero, basically, and then get the opportunity since last year's, you know, get back to stay, make it to the big leagues. At my age, like we were talking, and it's something, you know, it's something that, like I always say, it's something that, you know, as a player, when I retire, I'm gonna look back and be like, oh, I did all these, you know, good things. So I should be, you know, be feeling, you know, good and proud of myself.
27: Whenever I asked manager Pedro Lopez about you, he mentions what a good hitter you are, but he also mentions what a great teammate you are and helping guys in the clubhouse. How much do you embrace being able to share your wisdom with others and help others?
28: I embrace it a lot. We have a group of players here, and, you know, for me to, you know, wake up every day and come here and do what I love and share all that I've been through and all that experience I can tell them. So, and it's something that, you know, makes me feel good. Obviously, if you look at Carrick, if you look at Amador, I was, you know, all over them the whole year, basically. And, you know, them being in the show and, you know, like Carrick yesterday, mm-hmm. Nice game. Amador, since he's been up again, he's been raking. That's something that, you know, makes me feel good because, I can say that I try to, you know, to help them when they were doing something wrong, and look at them now.
27: Final question. I know you're not done yet. You got more baseball in you. How much longer do you want to play?
28: I don't know. Let's see. Well, you know, just leave it in God's hand. But obviously, a lot of people ask me that, and yeah, I would like to coach in the future when I'm done playing. That's something that I've been thinking, you know, for a while now. But I don't want to be done yet. I just want to, you know, play until, you know, I can't do it anymore.
27: All right, VML. I was super excited for you. It was such a special moment. Thanks so much for your time. Congratulations.
28: Thank you.
27: Once again, that is infielder VML Machine. Let's take a break here on Isotopes on Deck. We'll come back, get you some Rockies notes in the starting lineups as we count down to first pitch here on the Isotopes Multimedia Network.
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2: 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And it's time now for the Rockies Organization Report. 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Whether you're on the field or on the go, trust New Mexico Orthopedics to get you back to doing what you love. New Mexico Orthopedics is the official team of orthopedic surgeons for the Isotopes. Last night in Denver, the Rockies snapped an 8-game losing streak, 9-3 the victory over the Padres. Former Isotope Cole Carrick had probably the best game of his young Major League career. 4 hits, including 2 home runs, drove in 5 runs, and the second home run came on the 13th pitch of the at-bat. No roster moves for the Rockies today. For the Isotopes, VML Machine, you just heard from him in the previous segment, got optioned by the Rockies back down to AAA. He's on our active roster today, and pitcher Jared Candy goes on the development list. Candy was not going to be available for a few days after pitching 2 2/3 scoreless innings yesterday. 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The Salt Lake Bees are the Angels affiliate. Doug Davis is their manager, and they will line up this way. Nelson Rada moves up to the leadoff spot. Very speedy young, really good Angels prospect. He'll lead things off. He's in center field. Rowdy Rodriguez hits second, moves from center to right field tonight. Pablo Reyes, who leads the PCL in hitting, bats third, plays third base. Nico Cavadas, the reigning PCL player of the week, cleans up. He'll be at first base. Batting fifth is designated hitter Sebastian Rivero. Veteran Yolmer Sanchez hits sixth, plays shortstop. Behind him in left field is Bryce Teodosio. He hits the Isotopes really well. Hitting eighth, doing the catching, is Logan Porter. Then it's Ben Goebel at second base hitting ninth. And the starting pitcher is Joel Hurtado. He is still warming up in the Salt Lake bullpen. For the Albuquerque Isotopes, they are the Rockies affiliate. Pedro Lopez, of course, the manager. And the Topes line up this way tonight. It'll be Tyler Freeman who leads things off this evening. He'll be out in right field. Edward Julian moves up to the 2-hole. He's been swinging the bat extremely well. Julian's at third base. Hitting third, out in left field is Sterling Thompson. Thompson's on-base streak is now 21 in a row. Charlie Condon cleans up. He'll be at first base. Charlie needs 7 more RBIs to reach 100 for the year, and he needs 7 more runs scored to become the all-time single-season run scored leader in Topes history. Then it's VML Machine. You just heard from him in the last segment. He bats fifth. He's the designated hitter. Chad Stevens over at second base tonight, hitting sixth. Batting seventh, doing the catching is Bryant Betancourt. Nick Kent at shortstop hits eighth. Batting ninth in center field is Connor Capel. And the starting pitcher for the Isotopes is right-hander Jack Mahoney. The umpires for tonight's game are just arriving on the field right now. They're brought to you by Precision Eye Center, where each person leaves our care, seeing their world as clear as possible. We truly are a sight for sore eyes. 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Tom O'Neill is calling balls and strikes. He's working the plate. Alex Shears is the umpire at first base. And it'll be Darius Ghani, the crew chief, who is the umpire at third base. So that's going to do it for Isotopes on Deck. Oh, one other note. The Pacific Coast League postseason is now set. Oklahoma City played a day game at El Paso today and was victorious. So OKC Comets, the Dodgers affiliate, are the second half champion. They will play El Paso in the best of 3 starting on Tuesday for the PCL title. Now, that'll wrap up Isotopes on Deck. When we come back, game 2 of this 6-game series, game number 71 of the second half, game number 146 overall. Salt Lake at Albuquerque, Angels affiliate at Rockies affiliate. Jack Mahoney and Joel Hurtado on the mound. First pitch is next on the Isotopes Multimedia Network.
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